0: severe weather risks in Indiana are when? I'm Jake McDaniel. Here's what's trending this hour. Forecasters are watching a round of severe weather more closely for Monday. Andrew White at the National Weather Service in Indianapolis says Monday night storms look concerning.
1: We're going to see those threats for damaging winds continue into Monday with another round potentially moving in either late in the day into the evening hours or potentially even into the overnight Monday night into Tuesday.
0: And White says damaging winds are the main threat with these evening storms. People that live along the street just north of downtown Indianapolis say they're getting fed up with shootings at short-term rentals. Ryan Hedrick explains.
2: You may remember back in December, pretty much the same scenario, a short-term rental with kids in the house and gunfire starts.
3: That was actually really scary. I was told it was an Airbnb party. I heard a few gunshots. I was sitting outside, heard a few gunshots. They stopped. A car came flying the wrong way down Delaware, so I thought it was over. Mm-hmm. I'd stepped off my front porch onto the sidewalk and it just completely erupted in gunfire, and I literally heard three bullets go zip, zip, zip past my head and like tink into the street behind me.
2: So it's just after 1 o'clock in the morning. The cops are cutting the crime scene tape off of the corner of 17th and North Delaware, but one teenager is in the hospital with what police are calling non-life-threatening injuries after she was shot at a short-term rental.
0: And a Meijer grocery store will open later this fall in Fishers. On the Level, on the go, and on WIBC.com. Now the forecast from the American Standard Cooling Weather Center.
4: We'll be tracking another chance for showers and storms Monday, late afternoon and into the evening. Some of those could pack a punch with a damaging wind threat, heeding to seize Monday in the lower 100s. I'm Fox 59 meteorologist Ethan Rosick for 93 WIBC.
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0: Hi, I'm Lisa Prather, and welcome to the Voice of Health with our host, Dr. Robert Prather of Holistic Integration, where lives are changed every day through the natural approach to healthcare. Well, we're talking today about Alzheimer's, and we're in a four-part series. This is the fourth part. We're talking about prevention today. Mm-hmm. So it's been a really eye-opening series. This is the number six killer. Yeah, and we're doing the top 10 killers. Yeah. For women, it's the fourth killer. 4.3% of all deaths for women are caused by the Alzheimer's disease. For men, it's eighth. 2.2% deaths caused by Alzheimer's for men. Right. So, Dr. Prather, we're talking about prevention. Why is prevention so important to Alzheimer's and brain health?
1: Well, prevention, of course, is always the best way, especially in any type of chronic disease. And people don't think about their brain health. You know, mm-hmm. we take it for advantage, mm-hmm. but it's the most important part of our system. It only accounts for 2% of our body mass, but takes up like 30% of our energy. So, you know, it's a very important part. And if you've got your brain, even though your body might be, you know, not functioning well, mm-hmm. if you can think, then, you know, you can still enjoy life. You can still interact, and it's easier to deal with. When you lose your brain, it's a very debilitating type of a aspect because mm-hmm. you lose yourself. Mm-hmm. You know, you're still alive, but you're kind of prisoner of your own body. And then also it's very hard for other people to take care of you. So the cost, both monetarily, emotionally, mm-hmm. physically, is very, very hard. Very, very high on other people.
0: Yeah.
1: So it's something that trying to find an answer, and it's a very fast growing disease process.
0: Right. Didn't you say 142%
1: increase from 2000 to 2022? And they expect another 140% increase in the next 20 years.
0: Now, some people are saying, well, people are living longer and.
1: Yeah, they're finding excuses. Mm-hmm. And it's not there. It was like one out of 100,000 people way back when. Mm-hmm. So it is increasing. It's not that we're just, you know, using the excuse. We're identifying it better.
0: Yeah.
1: People are just getting, you know, older. All these different types of things. It's not true. It's an increasing disease pattern because there is some type of a stressor that wasn't there before that is now.
0: Mm-hmm. And we're going to talk about that, the toxins in our environment. And so when should brain health first be evaluated?
1: Well, brain health really begins in conception and in the utero. Mm. So really looking at how smart your kids are going to be, how their brain's going to be functioning, is something that you should be thinking about even before you conceive your child. Mm-hmm. How are you going to maximize the health of the baby? And one of the things, of course, is the brain.
0: Mm-hmm. Yeah, so important, like you said, even in utero.
1: Well, we encourage people, you know, I mean, the people who have the babies that are the healthiest and the easiest to take care of are those who kind of go through a program beforehand. Mm-hmm. You know, it's something that...
0: We have women and husbands.
1: And the fathers, and yes.
0: Yeah, that'll come in before they start wanting to conceive. That's very important.
1: That's a very important thing.
0: Mm-hmm. So what role does iodine play in the health of an infant's brain?
1: Well, iodine is the biggest indicator on how smart your kid's going to be, how well their brain's going to develop. So having the iodine levels is a very critical type of thing. So iodine is the most critical part of brain development. Matter of fact, the concentration of iodine in the breast milk mm-hmm. is really critical. Matter of fact, the breast is very dependent upon iodine for the health of the breast because it's supposed to have quite a bit.
0: Right.
1: Matter of fact, they find that areas that have higher iodine levels mm-hmm. have higher IQs. People that have lower iodine levels oftentimes have, you know, a lower IQ.
0: Yeah.
1: So
0: what's interesting is here in Indiana,
1: we're considered in the goiter belt.
0: Right. So low iodine. We're testing people on their iodine levels. And
1: It's something that is very important for the Midwest, and one of the things is that adding iodine to salt was one of the biggest health things that really improved the whole Midwest, you know, because it was actually known that that was a big issue. Matter of fact, one of the things is that, you know, you get more iodine on the coast, and so a lot of times it was an area of innovation, of intelligence, art, things like that, because of the brain development. So iodine is one of the things that we mentioned as brain health, and it actually starts out very young. So making sure that the iodine levels are up to par, you can actually see a difference on people with dementia, because oftentimes you can do a blood test on them. They have very low iodine, and if you raise that up to a better level, then all of a sudden their cognition starts to come back, a lot of their brain activity. So it's not just, you know, in youth, which helps to have a firm foundation in your brain, on a healthy brain. But even later on throughout life, making sure that iodine level stays up to par is just critical for that brain to work properly.
0: Yeah, and we're talking right now about infants and even...
1: Yeah, I mean, when we're talking about prevention, start right from the very beginning.
0: Right.
1: How can you really make sure that your child's brain is... Because basically that's what we're talking about with Alzheimer's, is a healthy brain is not going to develop Alzheimer's. So if you can keep a healthy brain, and you can actually start the brain health when it's actually forming the most.
0: Yeah. So why is nursing critical to healthy brain in infants?
1: Yeah, it's fascinating how the milk actually works.
0: It is.
1: You know, it's sort of like a marvel. So if you're nursing, the saliva from the child, the breast actually analyzes it and says, okay, this child is deficient in this, this, and this. Or it has this immune stress. And so the mother's body will actually sacrifice itself to provide for the baby. So keeping, you know, also monitoring the health of the mother is also critical. Because then you can provide the things that are needed for the child.
0: Yeah.
1: So there's an interaction on there. And then also... It's the bonding on that. Children are much more empathetic, more kinder, that are breastfed. And it's one of the things that's very interesting is the mother can make eye contact with the baby. And there's a connection that occurs. There's actually a measurable amount of, like, a laser that goes back and forth between the mother's eyes and the baby that develops the brain. And it only happens with the mother, the birth mother. It can't happen with any other person. And it only works when they're nursing. It doesn't work when you're bottle feeding.
0: Wow.
1: So there's a...
0: And I love that nursing is coming back.
1: You know? It was a crazy thing that, wasn't encouraged. But nursing, well, it also helps to develop the teeth, the whole skull structure, the cerebral spinal fluid movement. All those types of things is just really, really critical.
0: Yeah, important for brain health. And we talked last week, we talked about diagnostics. You know, we talked about the hair analysis. So why is the hair analysis important for developing the brain?
1: Well, you need to keep the toxins out. You know, one of the big things that is involved with degeneration of the brain is heavy metals, because that's a big area that heavy metals will actually deposit. You're talking about mercury, lead, cadmium, aluminum is probably one of the biggest factors along those lines. And children are actually can absorb heavy metals much quicker than adults can, and it actually goes to the brain. And boys are more susceptible than girls because of the testosterone and other different types of chemicals that they can actually absorb and put the heavy metals into the brain quicker. And if you, CDC did sort of like a national study on children and found that 65% of all the American children have heavy metal toxicity.
0: 65%.
1: That's actually affecting and causing problems and damage to the brain. So, you know, it's, in other words, you're more likely to have issues. Your child probably has issues along those lines and should be checked on a yearly basis to see if they, on their hair analysis, if they're having a problem.
0: And that's one thing, that we can do with kids. You know, they don't always want to do the blood draw. But
1: kids love having blood draws.
0: And it, we have a lot of kids that will do it. And our phlebotomist is wonderful, but a hair analysis is something.
1: It was very easy to get.
0: Yeah, very important. All right, when we come back, we're going to talk about the importance of gut health with Alzheimer's. We'll be right back. If you'd like to hear more content from the Voice of Health, be sure to join our Patreon community. 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Okay, we're going to talk about this Rapid Release Technology, or RRT. It's our secret weapon, like to say. It's non-surgical, drug-free treatment option.
1: Sure.
0: It's FDA-registered high-speed vibration device. It was developed in 2010.
1: Actually by a chiropractor.
0: It's a pioneered high-speed vibration therapy. It's focused on the relief of soft tissue problems affecting nerves, muscles, tendons, and ligaments.
1: There's a lot of different ways that you can get adhesions and scar tissue and different things released. A lot of it can actually be very painful to achieve. And it's one of the things that is not well treated at all in the disease care model up until this point. What they were able to do is come up with a concept of a vibrational instead of a mechanical. It's vibrating at a frequency that they found breaks up tissue that is abnormal. So it actually starts to change it, melt it away. When it does that, then allows the body to go in there and lay down normal tissue that is fully functioning. The good illustration on that is an opera singer who can sing, and you've got that fine crystal starts to vibrate. And it vibrates at a higher frequency, even to the point where it can even crack. What you're doing with this rapid release is you're creating a vibration, and that doesn't harm normal tissue. As a matter of fact, it actually heals it, gets more circulation, and makes it better functioning. But abnormal tissue, it actually breaks up, and then it helps the body to dissipate it.
0: 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Have you ever wondered why symptoms keep coming back even after you've tried multiple treatments? At Holistic Integration, we believe you should be treated as a whole person, not as separate symptoms. Join us for the free Holistic Integration online seminar, Structure and Function, the Missing Piece to Real Results, Wednesday, July 29th at 6 p.m. You'll learn how structural and functional health influence one another. We'll cover why treating symptoms alone often isn't enough, and why a whole body approach leads to better, longer lasting results. You'll hear from Dr. Robert Prather, host of the Voice of Health Radio.
1: Everybody acknowledges that structure affects function, and function affects structure. There was a big study, Blue Cross Blue Shield HMO of Chicago. They did structure function care as primary care and saw amazing results. There were functional doctors who said, well, we can achieve the same results, and they didn't do the structure with it, and they didn't get the same results. Matter of fact, it was pretty pitiful. Also, if you do the structure without the function, you don't get the same results. I get patients from functional doctors, and they say, okay, I worked a year on that person. I didn't get the results that you get. What did you do differently? And I said, well, your program was great, but you didn't do the structural part. You need to get somebody in your office to also do the structural part, and then you actually start to get the better results.
0: The free Holistic Integration online seminar, Structure and Function, the Missing Piece to Real Results, with Dr. Robert Prather, Wednesday, July 29th at 6 p.m. Those who attend will receive an autonomic nervous system test and a body composition analysis for just $49, normally a $195 value. 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
0: You're listening to The Voice of Health with Dr. Robert Prather of Holistic Integration, the most comprehensive wellness center in the Midwest. Well, we're talking today about Alzheimer's disease and prevention. And this is a four-part series. This is part four of our series. If you haven't caught the other, would highly recommend it. Part one on the Alzheimer's, we talked about the problem. And then part two, we talked about treatment. And part three, diagnostics. So we're talking about prevention today. And there's a lot you can do. We talked about for an infant, you know, starting young. But Dr. Prather, let's talk about gut health. Why is gut health important to brain development?
1: Well, I mean, we've talked about the iodine. It has a very protective mechanism on the brain. So as we're talking about brain health, we're talking about Alzheimer's, which is the end stage. But we're also talking about, as you're talking about brain health, you're also talking about ADD, ADHD, autism, all those types of things.
0: Mm-hmm.
1: So what you're doing is trying to protect the brain, because we're having an awful lot of brain issues now.
0: Mm-hmm.
1: You know, the Alzheimer's has increased, autism has increased, ADD, ADHD has increased. So we have a real problem going on with the brain.
0: Mm-hmm.
1: So as we're talking about this whole thing with brain health, this prevention actually is applicable to all these things.
0: Mm-hmm.
1: So starting out with your child, making sure that the iodine is up to par, breastfeeding really cuts down tremendously on the number of brain problems that actually occur in children.
0: Mm-hmm.
1: And also helps to prevent that later on in life. And then we're also talking about the gut. The gut, in a lot of the people who are looking at childhood problems, the gut is actually a huge issue along those lines.
0: Mm-hmm.
1: And it also comes up true as far as later on in life. If the gut's not working right, then, you know, your nutrition isn't right. And there's a huge effect as far as on the toxins and inflammation in the brain. Because
0: mm-hmm.
1: the main thing about the amyloid plaques is pretty well agreed that it's an inflammatory type of disease. So if you can keep the inflammation down, that's going to really help to, one, help to reverse if you do have Alzheimer's, mm-hmm. but also prevent that from occurring, and also prevent the degeneration of the brain. Keeping that active is one of the big factors on youth, you know, and mm-hmm. staying youthful. It's like, you know, you sit there and you talk to somebody, you know, who's in their 90s, and people walk away and they go, wow, he's really sharp for 90,
0: mm-hmm.
1: you know, and it's because of a long-term type of thing. And a lot of it is usually because they also have a good, healthy gut. And the healthy gut flora will determine a lot of the inflammation, because you got 80% of your immune system around the gut.
0: Mm-hmm.
1: And so if you start to, and it also has the most exposure to what would be considered the outside. Because what we're doing is we're trying to protect ourselves, you know, from outside invaders.
0: Right.
1: And the most common way that invaders enter into our body is through the gut. So a nice, healthy gut really keeps that down. And what you're doing is you want to make sure that you have a proper gut flora.
0: Mm-hmm.
1: Matter of fact, you have more guys helping you in your gut than you do cells.
0: Mm-hmm.
1: Foreign guys.
0: Yeah.
1: That are critical.
0: It's wild to think. Yeah.
1: So, like the blue zones.
0: Mm-hmm.
1: There are several things that involve, in blue zones were areas where people live to be really old, you mm-hmm. know, even hitting 120. And one of the big things was their gut health. And they took a lot of probiotics. Mm-hmm. So, you know, in their diet, they put out all these different types of fermented foods. And everybody
0: yeah.
1: eats fermented foods on every meal. It's just a part of the culture.
0: Mm-hmm.
1: And those fermented foods keeps the gut flora healthy. So looking at that, the other thing that they do is they eat a lot of fiber. They really cut down on the sugar, and they increase the fiber quite a bit. I've said this many a times. If you can do one thing as far as on a supplement, it's adding fiber into your diet.
0: Mm-hmm.
1: You know, the higher the fiber goes, and you can't just jump in and do 75 grams of fiber a day and you're not used to it and you're going to cramp up.
0: Right.
1: So you have to gradually increase
0: that. Yeah.
1: So you have to gradually increase it, because we should be taking in 75 grams of fiber a day. Mm-hmm. is what the normal was, and about 15 grams of sugar. And the modern person takes in 75 grams of sugar and 15 grams of fiber.
0: Mm-hmm.
1: Because we, you know, they've tried to make food more palatable. And as they've tried to make it more palatable, you increase the sugar and then you decrease the fiber. And it also, the fiber actually fills you up. So if you're trying to sell food, you want to reduce the fiber because then people don't get as full as quickly. Mm-hmm. And you increase the sugar because the sugar actually makes you crave more food.
2: Right.
1: So, you know, the corporations are kind of manipulating us. Mm-hmm. Can you imagine that?
2: I just love this time of year because we can go out to the garden.
1: Yes. Yeah, but even then, they've genetically modified a lot of the produce. Mm-hmm. Carrots aren't what they used to be, you know, and things like that. So really looking at those types of things is really important.
2: Well, what, Dr. Prather, about parasitic infections? What do they do to brain development?
1: Well, parasites are known to decrease IQ. So if you have parasitic infections, they actually produce chemicals that actually work on the brain. And they find that IQ goes down, brain inflammation goes up. So looking to see, and again, that's one of the things that we look at as we're checking stool samples, is checking to see if there is parasitic infection. And parasites will definitely cause damage to the brain. Matter of fact, it can actually change behavior, personality, all those different types of things. And so keeping a low parasitic level, if people do that, then you have a much healthier brain, especially, and a much healthier immune system.
2: Yeah.
1: And parasites will definitely increase the inflammation in the brain. Matter of fact, the whole dietary laws that are found in the Bible are basically anti-parasitic. So the foods that they say don't eat are known to be heavy in parasites.
2: Like pork.
1: Pork, yeah, shrimp, all those different types of things. As you look at that, it was all to help keep the parasitic infections down. And then also they had on, you know, they had the bitters that they were supposed to take, which actually helps with parasites. And then figs. 80% of all figs are consumed by the Jewish people. And figs are anti-parasitic. So that's, that's one of the things. As a matter of fact, my mom was raised by my, you know, as far as my grandma and grandpa, and they had fig cookies all the time that they fed them because they knew that they were anti-parasitic is one of the things to do.
2: Yeah.
1: So looking at parasites, and that's something that's not commonly done.
2: Yeah, I wasn't even introduced to figs till I met you.
1: Right.
2: Yeah. That was, yeah, that was something new.
1: But there's all sorts, I mean, garlic, one of the things that it's very good at is...
2: Well, I grew up on garlic, yeah.
1: Yeah, is anti... I mean, there's a lot of foods that really help.
2: Yeah.
1: If you know which ones to look for.
2: Persimmon in the fall.
1: And it helps with the pH quite a bit, yeah.
2: So we've talked about vitamin D, and we harp on vitamin D all the time. And why is plenty of sunshine important to brain health?
1: Well, sunshine, of course, is critical for making vitamin D, and that's the best vitamin D for your body. And so plenty of sunshine really helps out. But sunshine not only helps out with the vitamin D, but it also helps out with the melatonin to actually stimulate the pineal to work properly, which helps out with the whole brain health. Sun, they estimate that there's actually 34 nutrients that come from the sun.
2: Wow.
1: Now, they don't know all what they are, but the sun actually provides a tremendous amount. Matter of fact, they find that the people who have, the more sunshine you have in your life, the healthier you are. Brain health, physical health, everything like that. The sun is a very healing and a very necessary part. Matter of fact, all ancient civilization, the god of medicine was also the god of the sun. So sunshine, as opposed to what we say nowadays, that the sun is bad, is totally untrue. You shouldn't get burnt, but, you know, a lot of that actually has to do with your nutritional. Makes a big difference along those lines. You know, if you have normal levels of vitamin D, you don't get burnt, vitamin E, all those different types of things. So the sun is actually very, very critical, and there's a very strong correlation between sunshine and overall health. So the more that you can be outside, it's guaranteed the healthier you're going to be.
2: And even like that first in the morning.
1: The morning sunshine is actually the best, about 10 o'clock. And really what you need is if you can get an hour of sunshine a day. You know, and one of the best things you can do is go to the beach, you know, because you get a very good sun, you know, that comes in at that point. The ions from the ocean coming in, you have the relaxing waves. Sand, actually.
2: Where are we going to get that?
1: Beach in Indiana?
2: There's a new beach. It's shipped in the sand.
1: And again, also the more amount of your skin that can be exposed to the sun, actually the better.
2: And vitamin D can be checked through simple blood tests.
1: Yes, and we know that they've actually shown that people who maintain optimal levels of vitamin D have a 40% less chance of developing Alzheimer's.
2: Mm-hmm.
1: So, you know, the vitamin D level is critical. Sunshine is critical for not just the vitamin D, but for a lot of other types of things. Mm-hmm. So the more you can live in sunshine, the better. Matter of fact, one of the things, tuberculosis, they had certain places that you would go to actually work on that. The ones that were successful was they had all the patients work out in the garden to grow their own food.
2: Yeah.
1: And then they ate it.
2: Mm-hmm.
1: And they really cured a tremendous amount that way.
2: Yeah. All right. When we come back, we're going to talk about the importance of sleep with Alzheimer's. We'll be right back.
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2: Have you ever wondered why symptoms keep coming back even after you've tried multiple treatments? At Holistic Integration, we believe you should be treated as a whole person, not as separate symptoms. 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We'll cover why treating symptoms alone often isn't enough and why a whole body approach leads to better, longer lasting results. You'll hear from Dr. Robert Prather, host of the Voice of Health Radio.
1: We believe that there's an 80-20 split.
2: Mm-hmm.
1: 80% of all care should be structure function, which is things that really can't cause harm.
2: Yes.
1: But help the body to go into homeostasis. Homeostasis is the definition of health. So as you balance out the body, then you become healthier. That's critical. But disease care should be 20%.
2: Mm-hmm.
1: Disease care is important for crisis types of things. So there are times you need to have hypertension medicine. You got to get it under control now. There's times for statins. There's times for heart drugs.
2: Mm-hmm.
1: And we realize that and know that, and that 20% of the healthcare should be that. But what you're trying to do is get yourself healthy enough so that you can get off the medicines as soon as possible,
2: mm-hmm.
1: so that you can get out of the crisis. Disease care is crisis care. Structure function care is health care. So structure function care, it brings the body to health. Health is defined by homeostasis. Homeostasis is health. And health is balance. And it has to be balanced both structurally, the chiropractic, the corrective exercises is much more important than people realize, but also then functionally bringing the physiology back into play. But the two have to work together to really be effective. So what you do is you find out where the body's off. Do you have heavy metals? We're not going to get anywhere unless we get rid of those. Do you have chronic infections? We need to rebuild your immune system to get that better. Do you have autoimmune disease that the body's actually attacking itself? Get rid of all the things that are causing problems. Rebuild the immune system. Also get rid of the poisons in the body. And then things are going to work better.
2: 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Through the end of August, Holistic Integration is offering a new patient exam for children 18 and under for just $75. Whether your child is dealing with headaches, sports injuries, growing pains, posture concerns, digestive issues, or you simply want to help them stay healthy and thriving, now is a great time to have them evaluated. To schedule a new patient exam for children 18 and under for only $75 through the end of August, call or text our office at 317-848-8048. 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

0: Lisa Prather, and you're listening to The Voice of Health with Dr. Robert Prather of Holistic Integration, where we get to the root cause of your health issue.
1: Well, we're in a four-part series on Alzheimer's disease, and we're doing the part four on prevention. And Dr. Prather, we talked about just the importance, gut health, parasites, the importance of sunshine, vitamin D, iodine. Let's talk about the role proper sleep plays in brain health.
2: Well, sleep is one of the very strong correlations with Alzheimer's and also dementia. So what happens when you go into proper sleep is the cerebral spinal fluid changes at that point.
1: Mm-hmm.
2: And
1: the cerebral spinal fluid is in the spinal cord.
2: Right, spinal cord goes up to the brain, bathes the brain,
1: mm-hmm.
2: and it will actually wash all those amyloid plaques out of the system.
1: Mm-hmm.
2: So we naturally produce them. What happens is that they don't get washed out, and they start to accumulate, either because there's too many that are actually produced for the body to actually wash out, mm-hmm. or the body isn't working properly at that point to actually wash it out.
1: And isn't movement important with cerebral spinal?
2: Movement is very important.
1: Fluid, yeah.
2: But sleep is actually when it occurs. It's not during the day.
1: Okay.
2: So the washing of those amyloid plaques are actually done at night. With proper sleep, you have to go into a certain type of a sleep pattern.
1: Mm-hmm.
2: Now, one of the problems is if you have problems with sleep and you take pharmaceuticals to help you to sleep,
1: mm-hmm.
2: you do not go into that sleep pattern.
1: Mm-hmm.
2: And you do not get any. It's actually worse than not sleeping,
1: mm-hmm.
2: because it really shuts down the whole process of that washing of the brain.
1: Wow.
2: So if you're having trouble with sleep, and you then have a greater chance of getting Alzheimer's,
1: mm-hmm.
2: but if you're taking pharmaceuticals to help you to sleep, then what happens is it's even worse than not sleeping,
1: mm-hmm.
2: as far as on cleansing the brain and rehabbing it.
1: Yeah.
2: So trying to find natural ways to actually help with the sleep is one of the most important things to do,
1: mm-hmm.
2: which we get a lot of people who
1: yes.
2: have, you know, and one of the things is like acupuncture has an immediate effect.
1: Mm-hmm.
2: I had one lady who came in that Ambien was no longer working.
1: Mm.
2: And she was with her daughter, and I said, well, you know, we're going to try some acupuncture because that should probably help.
1: Mm-hmm.
2: And the mother was like, oh, you know, she hated needles.
1: Uh-huh.
2: She's like, oh, I can't, you know, I don't know if I said, well, you know, actually, most people actually fall asleep when we
1: mm-hmm.
2: do it. And one, she couldn't believe it. And also the daughter laughed and said, well, that would be a miracle because she hasn't, you know, she hasn't slept for like 3 weeks now.
1: Mm.
2: And, you know, they're thinking about hospitalizing her.
1: Mm.
2: Because the Ambien isn't even working yet. So, you know, we did the needles, and she didn't even, couldn't tell that even that it was done.
1: Right.
2: And I came back just to check, you know, because I said, I'll come back on a regular basis just to check. And opened up the door, and the mother was snoring. and the daughter was like, I can't believe this.
1: Uh-huh.
2: You know, so we had, one, found out the underlying problems,
1: yeah.
2: which was actually heavy metals, which was interfering.
1: Mm-hmm.
2: And then we were able to give things that helped her to reset her brain
1: mm-hmm.
2: so that she could sleep, both endocrine and a lot of different types of things so that she could. But the acupuncture, if she had that on a regular basis, really helped her to relax enough that she was starting to sleep at night just from that.
1: Yeah.
2: So you could get
1: some immediate. I was wondering, did you leave her on the table for 8 hours?
2: Yeah, actually, yeah. We left her on there for a little bit longer than, you know, because she was just so out. And she was like, you know, woke up and was like, what was that? You know, what happened?
1: Uh-huh.
2: So, you know, having different ways of working with that and getting that deeper sleep.
1: So how much sleep should someone get?
2: Well, people should be getting about 8 hours of sleep. And ideally, it would be 4 hours p.m. and 4 hours a.m.
1: Mm-hmm.
2: That's
1: the ideal world.
2: Yeah. The sleep, the hours before midnight,
1: mm-hmm.
2: actually you get twice the benefit of the ones in the morning.
1: Mm-hmm.
2: So if you keep going to sleep at midnight, you know, that's actually going to cause some sleep deprivation.
1: Yeah.
2: So kind of following the sun,
1: mm-hmm.
2: you know, when the sun goes down, you should be going to sleep. And when the sun comes up, then you should wake up. Now, the unusual part about that is actually teenagers.
1: Mm-hmm.
2: Teenagers actually have a different sleep cycle. Because it's interesting, in the village, everybody had their own 8 hours sleep cycle.
1: Mm-hmm.
2: And so it was sort of like there was always someone awake.
1: Mm-hmm.
2: You know,
1: Everybody had a different cycle.
2: And teenagers had that later cycle and then were supposed to sleep in through the day. So sleep is a very fascinating type of thing.
1: And very important.
2: And very important. For the brain.
1: Mm-hmm. Let's talk about the role. I wanted to make sure we talk about toxins because that plays a big part in Alzheimer's. But what role does diet play in brain health?
2: Well, the nutrition is critical. One of the well-known causes of Alzheimer's is nutritional deficiencies.
1: Mm-hmm.
2: So as people age, they don't eat like they normally do.
1: Mm-hmm.
2: Because oftentimes they're just eating for themselves. They don't want to prepare a whole lot.
1: Mm-hmm.
2: And so the nutritional of older people really starts to degenerate if you're not careful. So making sure that you get a good, healthy diet as you age is very important and oftentimes really lacking.
1: Mm-hmm.
2: And if you can get that nutrition back into par, oftentimes you can see a lot of the dementia, the different types of problems that are associated with that get better.
1: Yeah.
2: So nutrition is one of the major issues that are involved in that. So making sure that you have that. And, you know, as I said, the fiber is very important. Having the probiotics and, you know, really avoiding the prepackaged foods, things like that.
1: Mm-hmm.
2: Basically eating a whole bunch of chemicals that is usually one of the big toxic things that people are actually getting.
1: Yeah, you talked about

0: You came in for gas. Then you spotted those sweet kolaches. 2 for $5. Yes, please. Then you grabbed the coffee. Then you thought, savory kolaches, 2 for $7? That's lunch. Then you noticed dinner was already made too, by chefs. Really? Yes. And that's how a 5-minute stop turns into your favorite part of the day. Leo's Market and Eatery is more than a stop. 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The hardest part about stopping at Leo's is deciding what to leave with. Leo's Market and Eatery.
1: Is one of the things that they found has a big effect.
2: Body fat percentage.
1: So looking at all those types of things, because that plays a role in toxins. Because fat, it changes the hormones, the inflammation, the pH, everything as far as on the body, and basically it's considered a toxin.
2: Mm-hmm.
1: So obesity is one of the things that can bring about Alzheimer's and something that needs to be looked at.
2: How about alcohol? How does that affect brain health?
1: Well, alcohol directly damages the brain cells. Mm. So as you are drinking alcohol, you are going to kill some brain cells,
2: mm-hmm.
1: even small amounts. That's just mm-hmm. what alcohol does.
2: Mm-hmm.
1: So there is damage just in the alcohol itself, but also alcohol requires quite a bit of nutritional value to actually process. So it will deplete the nutrition of the body. So you'll get fewer minerals, you'll get fewer vitamins, there are changes that start to occur. And one of the big problems for alcoholics is nutritional deficiencies mm-hmm. because of the alcohol consumption and the body's demand of those nutrients to actually process the alcohol.
2: Mm-hmm.
1: So alcohol is something that needs to be controlled. They find that the people who actually take less alcohol, you know, usually have better brain health
2: mm-hmm.
1: over a long period of time. It's something that needs to be aware of. And especially as you get older, the mm-hmm. alcohol has a greater effect as far as on causing dementia and causing problems with Alzheimer's. So being aware of that, keeping the alcohol consumption down is very important.
2: All right. We'll be right back for our last segment on Alzheimer's prevention. Be right back. 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The Voice of Health exercise tip was Stephen Boone from movementlabindy.com. Do men and women need to train differently when it comes to strength?
3: Technically, no. Your body's going to adapt. We use the same exercises. However, the female body is such that its endurance is a little higher just inherently.
2: Mm-hmm.
3: So generally speaking, I'm going to have my women do higher volume. So like more repetitions of things typically than the men do. So I found like it works kind of psychologically too.
2: Mm-hmm.
3: You're not like this at all. You just get out after it, you go out there and crush it. But a lot of women are kind of like intimidated by the weights a little bit, so that just kind of fits a little better anyway. Or it's easier for me to get a guy to like push it a little harder because they have bigger egos. You don't always get that with the fairer sex, but from a biological standpoint, you actually treat them very, very much the same.
2: Because you see Dr. Prather before me and I'm walking in, you might have a rep like 20 and you'll go 200. Gotta laugh.
4: Learn more from Stephen Boone at movementlabindy.com. Have you ever wondered why symptoms keep coming back even after you've tried multiple treatments? At Holistic Integration, we believe you should be treated as a whole person, not as separate symptoms. Join us for the free Holistic Integration online seminar, Structure and Function, the Missing Piece to Real Results, Wednesday, July 29th at 6 p.m. You'll learn how structural and functional health influence one another. We'll cover why treating symptoms alone often isn't enough and why a whole body approach leads to better, longer lasting results. Those who attend will receive an autonomic nervous system test and a body composition analysis for just $49, normally a $195 value. These two tests can help uncover what may be the missing piece in your health. You'll hear from Dr. Robert Prather, host of the Voice of Health Radio.
2: Body composition analysis, one of our diagnostic tools that we do on every new patient.
1: Definitely one of my favorites.
2: What is body composition analysis?
1: What is your body made of? So doing a nice analysis along those lines, just to see how the whole body is kind of put together, you know, divides you up into the different areas

0: patients are like, you got all that information from that quick little test. They're kind of blown away. But it gives me a real good handle on where we are with the patient, where we need to go right at the beginning. We get that before I actually even see the patient. That way I can go in, know what I'm expecting, what kind of state of health the person is in, and really gets me geared to what the patient is going to need.
1: Why is it important?
0: It really tells me the total situation of where your health is. We're going to find out the particulars. What is the physiology? What are the structural changes? You know, the structure function aspect. But this kind of gives you a grade. The body composition analysis tells me exactly where we are before we even begin.
1: Is it difficult to do?
0: From bringing in the machine to getting done, it takes about 5 minutes. And it's just a little sticky on your ankle and your
1: You have to lay
0: wrist.
1: Down.
0: Yeah, you have to lay down. You know, life is tough. It's a very, very easy, quick, definitely non-painful,
1: yep,
0: which is always great. It's a really great little test, and people like to have that to be done and see how they're improving.
1: Talk about the accuracy.
0: The accuracy on the BCA for most things is within 2%. It is used in research, so it is a research quality instrument. There are gold standard diagnostics that's basically proven beyond a shadow of a doubt. This is one of the gold standards for diagnostics.
1: What is measured?
0: Calculate your BMI.
1: Body mass index.
0: Body mass index. The percentages of your water, fat, bone, muscle, and divides that all up. And then it also does something called a phase angle. The phase angle is the electrical current around the cells. It really does an amazing job. You know, when it says body composition analysis, I completely know the basic makeup of your body.
1: So the BMI, body mass index, body fat percentage.
0: Right.
1: Your water, how well your water is moving between the cells.
0: Yes, intracellular, extracellular, and then the total water percentage of your body.
1: And then the phase angle, which is
0: phase angle,
1: very important.
0: Then also your bone and muscle makeup.
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0: You're listening to The Voice of Health with Dr. Robert Prather of Holistic Integration, where our mission is restoring hope to our patients. Well, we're talking about the number six killer, Alzheimer's disease, and we've been talking about prevention. This is a four-part series. We're on the last part. And you know, Dr. Prather, we were talking about why Alzheimer's is more prevalent in women. Mm-hmm. Two-thirds of all Alzheimer's
1: deaths
0: are women. And one thought, and this is a theory I have, but we do put more on our faces, you know, more makeup,
1: nails,
0: skincare, nails, and all the toxins,
1: hair dyes.
0: Yes.
1: Yeah, hair dyes is probably one of the biggest toxins, but a lot of the, like even lipstick has oftentimes high mercury. So, you know, if you're talking about a lot of toxins, yeah, having natural chemical-free makeup is really important. Mm-hmm. Also, like especially black hair dye is extremely toxic to the body.
0: And I remember, because I was starting to get grays.
1: Yes.
0: And, for listeners that don't know, we're married 35 years.
1: Yeah.
0: And you were really concerned about those hair dyes on me.
1: I was very aware. So what they do is it takes 8 years to evaluate. And so the hair dye manufacturers come out with a new hair dye every 8 years because after 8 years, it gets taken off the market because it's shown to be so toxic and dangerous for the body.
0: And I just let my hair go gray. And
1: it looks beautiful.
0: Well, thank you.
1: Everybody comments on it.
0: Uh-huh. And I'm saving a lot of money.
1: And you've
0: all my friends are doing it now.
1: Yeah, you inspired quite a few women. It's like, wow, if you can look that good gray.
0: It was pre-COVID. Yeah.
1: Yeah. Then I think I'll give that a try, too. But nails, that's a big area, and you absorb all those things.
0: Mm-hmm.
1: And then all the makeup has a huge effect, too.
0: Yeah. Well, let's talk about the importance of exercise and prevention of dementia and Alzheimer's. Just the idea of movement.
1: Right. Exercise is a very well-proven type of means of, one, preventing dementia and Alzheimer's. Mm-hmm. They find that there's a very strong correlation on that.
0: Yeah.
1: And then also, when you actually do develop Alzheimer's, exercise really helps out.
0: Mm-hmm.
1: Sitting around just really causes the whole body. We're not made to sit.
0: Mm-hmm.
1: We're made to actually be active. And, you know, the more active that you are, the less chances you have of having Alzheimer's or dementia.
0: So what exercises are the best?
1: Well, you know, it's interesting. The number one exercise that they found is Tai Chi.
0: Ah, yeah.
1: Mm-hmm. So
0: there's a lot of information coming out on Tai Chi.
1: Yeah. So Tai Chi for, you know, and it's like I was doing some Tai Chi and even younger, and they said, well, isn't Tai Chi for old people? We see them doing that. And it is. It's really great for old people because of the kinesthetic, it really works the kinesthetic sense.
0: Mm-hmm.
1: And it seems to really pump the cerebral spinal fluid as you're doing it. And so Tai Chi is well known to help with brain health.
0: Mm-hmm. And you're learning a pattern.
1: It's a pattern type of thing. Mm-hmm. And there's a lot of crossing in front of the body.
0: Mm-hmm.
1: Boxing actually is known to actually help out too. And again, you're doing the cross type of thing.
0: Yeah.
1: Tai Chi
0: but
1: is definitely the best one.
0: To the head, right?
1: Right.
0: That
1: doesn't
0: help.
1: You don't need any trauma.
0: Yeah, I was talking about punching a boxing bag or
1: cross. Yeah, you know, it's even shadow boxing type of thing.
0: Mm-hmm.
1: But those types of cross, you know, body types of work, kinesthetic exercises. Matter of fact, basically you can measure. Now, aerobic exercise probably is the number one for longevity.
0: Mm-hmm.
1: But brain health, it's actually the kinesthetic. Knowing where you are in space and so working along those lines.
0: Yeah.
1: So having different types of movements that actually develop the kinesthetic sense, because losing the kinesthetic sense is one of the things as far as on issues with dementia and growing old. And one of the things is that we have one as far as on balance.
0: Yes.
1: Basically, that's working on kinesthetic sense. You know, if you get up and you feel kind of unsteady. So we have a whole program that can help.
0: The Pro Balance, yes. And we implement the cognitive exercises with it.
1: And that's something really, as you get older, that's something that should be done.
0: Mm-hmm.
1: So getting that evaluated, see how it's going. Because they can give you a measurement and might surprise you that you're not doing as well as you thought. Mm-hmm. And then we can measure changes along those lines. And that's really something that everybody at 65 should be evaluated on. Mm-hmm. And then work on and then get reevaluated and make sure that they're keeping that up. So we can actually do that in the office. Mm-hmm. And that's something that we highly recommend for people.
2: Yeah, yeah. We have a whole pro performance program, and that's just part of it. Well, let's talk about mental stimulation and its help with brain health.
1: So interesting. One of the best things for older people is to have grandchildren.
2: Yes.
1: And be exposed to them.
2: Uh-huh. Spend time with them.
1: Spend time with them.
2: Ours keep me very young.
1: They do.
2: Yeah.
1: They do. And so
2: I don't need to exercise on the day I watch them.
1: They find it's interesting because there is a site where they have done all this research on grandchildren and how there's a special bond that what a change it makes in having grandparents. Huge difference in the outcome in the lives of grandchildren. Mm-hmm. You know, of those children.
2: But the other way, too.
1: They find that the cognition, the kinesthetic sense, there's actually a increase in certain hormones when especially a grandmother gets around to grandkids. Mm. Oxytocin just goes right through the roof, even more than with their kids.
2: Oh, really?
1: Yeah. They find that...
2: Because we don't have to discipline them.
1: Right. So there's actually a huge change that actually occurs, and grandkids have a better change than actually having children.
2: Yeah, we bought a trampoline and for the grandkids, and it's like, Gigi, get on the trampoline. And I do, but it's different than 20 years ago.
1: You're not doing a backflip, huh?
2: Yeah. Never did. Well, Dr. Rather, we have a minute, and I know we're wrapping up this whole series on Alzheimer's. You know, when should someone seek help when they're thinking about brain health? And I'll just let you conclude here.
1: Yeah, really, of course, you know, you should have a disease doctor, you know, that deals with that type of thing and have a primary care. But you should also have a structure function healthcare provider who will actually go in there and evaluate to see where you are on a regular basis, at least annually.
2: Yeah.
1: So having good diagnostics, first you need to know where you are.
2: Right.
1: And then somebody who knows how to then change things in a natural and a healthy type of way. So looking at that is something that we recommend. Mm-hmm. Just doing the right things. Getting your sleep on a regular basis.
2: 8 hours.
1: Trying to keep the stress level down. Exercise. Eat a diet that's more of an ancient diet. Mm-hmm. Follow the Blue Zone type diets. This is all very good.
2: Yeah. Well, thank you very much. Very informative.
1: Thank you, Lisa.
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4: A nearly 24-hour manhunt is over in Germany. I'm Carmen Roberts, Fox News. A deadly attack targeting Berlin's Pride celebrations ends with the police shooting and killing of the suspect. German authorities say it happened as police confronted 21-year-old Abdul Balut in a Berlin suburb today. Police say that all the evidence from yesterday's attack that left one person dead and 29 injured points to it being an Islamist terrorist attack.
5: Police believe Abdul was driving a white van that drove into a crowd near Berlin's massive Pride Festival Saturday night. It appears he crashed into a tree before police say he got out of the vehicle and stabbed several people with a machete.
4: Fox's Rebecca Castor and prosecutors say that Balut, who's a German citizen with Lebanese roots, had tried to join ISIS. The shooting between the U.S. and Iran may have stopped, but the diplomatic pressure is still on. Fox's Trey Yingst has more from Tel Aviv.
6: The White House has indicated that a variety of options remain on the table for President Trump as he explores options involving force and diplomacy. Now, the U.S. naval blockade remains in effect as the economic pressure is being felt inside of Iran. As U.S. and Iranian officials say diplomatic efforts are ongoing to reach a deal that could end the current escalation, the Iran-backed Houthis in Yemen are once again in direct conflict with Saudi Arabia after attacking two Saudi-owned oil tankers last week. The Saudis responded with heavy airstrikes against the Yemen-based proxy group. The Houthis then ramped up attacks on Saudi oil refineries, launching new missiles over the weekend.
4: And President Trump has warned Iran to rein in the Houthis or face major military punishment over continued attacks on commercial shipping. And Genevieve becomes the season's first major Category 4 hurricane with 140-mile-an-hour winds southwest of Mexico. Forecasters say, though, it is likely to strengthen but stay offshore in the Pacific. 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
3: 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On the level. On the go.
7: They say you'll have to deal with storms, but that's not all. I'm Jake McDaniel. Here's what's trending this hour. Before Monday night storms touch down in Indiana, you'll have to deal with the heat.
8: So we're expecting to see heat index values right around about 100 to 105 across the state for Monday. Tuesday doesn't look as bad just because we don't have as quite of high of dew points, but still in the low to mid-90s.
7: Forecaster Andrew White at the National Weather Service in Indianapolis urges you to cool off with an AC and drink plenty of water, especially if you go outside Monday afternoon. A shooting during a party at a short-term rental left a girl injured Saturday night. IMPD got to North Delaware Street, not too far from the Benjamin Harrison presidential site, on the report of a disturbance of loud music. That's where they found a group of kids at the house, and then at least one person fired their weapon. Officers took the girl to a hospital where she's stable. The cops are trying to find the mom of a baby who was found over the weekend on the far east side of Indy. When officers got to the scene, they found the baby in a tree line along a trail. Monica Kelsey with Safe Haven Baby Boxes tells Fox 59, Indiana's Safe Haven law lets a parent surrender a newborn at a designated spot without facing criminal charges.
9: When a parent decides that they can't care for their child or they don't want their child, you know, taking it to a Safe Haven location sometimes is they feel like they're being judged or they're being shamed if they have to talk to someone. And so that's why Safe Haven Baby Boxes exist, is to take the anonymity piece to the next level.
7: Detectives say the baby is alive and the mom might need medical attention. 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
10: We'll be tracking another chance for showers and storms Monday late afternoon and into the evening. Some of those could pack a punch with a damaging wind threat, heating to seize Monday in the lower 100s. I'm Fox 59 meteorologist Ethan Rosick for 93 WIBC.
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19: So we take a look at the decision made by the Supreme Court regarding birthright citizenship. And being frustrated by that makes perfect sense. Because we're having an argument about what makes the citizen, and if somebody is just walking by and out pops a baby, I know, it doesn't necessarily happen like that. This isn't a cartoon. That's a citizen is a very, very odd thing to think. Well, it's not actually an invading force, so it's okay. Well, if you now have birth tourism taking place, I don't consider China the enemy, the Communist Chinese Party, the Chinese Communist Party, the enemy of free and thinking people. Well, of course I do. So is it a question of how I view it, or is it a question of how we label it? This brings us to Senator Jim Banks, because he's having a conversation about that labeling. Tony Katz Today, good to be with you. Senator Jim Banks joins us. He is the senator from Indiana, and I want to get into your Citizenship Act, what it is that you're pushing forward. It's the Citizenship Act of 2026, but I'm going to start with Iran. We have two service members lost in this, a hit on Jordan from Iran. Iran not responding to the United States and our hits on them, but rather responding by hitting neighboring nations. You have no end in sight, clearly, from President Trump. Not that I oppose having no end in sight in terms of this will end when this regime surrenders. Where are we in your view? What can you tell us on what you're told about this latest action? Because I also note we haven't done anything vis-a-vis the War Powers Act. What is the president's objective and the Pentagon's objective in this now day nine of attacks?
20: Well, President Trump told Secretary Hegseth and General Kane officially, I think on Friday, to unleash holy hell on the Iranians. And I imagine that the Iranians have felt that over the weekend. The toughest strikes are yet to come. Putting back in place some of the blockades and blocking Iran from shipping oil out of their country, that has an economic impact, but the military impact, the strikes on Iran's military bases, and what hasn't yet happened, Tony, is striking critical infrastructure in Iran. And I think that's when you fully bring them to their knees. But as far as war power resolutions in the Senate, we vote on these every week. These are attempts by the Democrats to tie the president's hands from retaliating against the Iranians. There's nothing that could be done worse than that to create a more dangerous situation for our troops and for our allies. That's why I vote against all of these fake war powers resolutions when they come before the Senate. That's not the answer. The answer is maximum economic pressure and then the toughest military strikes that we can sanction against the Iranians as well. The brief pause bought us a few weeks to restore our munition stockpiles, and that's been one hindrance of our efforts. Is we've depleted much of our munitions in both Ukraine and then the early strikes in Iran, and we need more time to rebuild our munition stockpiles. And in Indiana, and especially in much of the rest of the country, plays a role in that as we manufacture weapons and munitions to give our troops what they need to strike back.
19: Did the pause, as you bring that up, did the pause give the Iranian regime a chance to reconstitute?
20: Perhaps. I mean, I can't fully speak to that, but it did give us more time. I mean, the Iranians have been so skilled at using one-way attack drones that are very cheap. And then our response has been, too often, because we haven't adapted fully, although we are adapting quicker now, and using multi-million dollar missiles to strike out against $10,000 one-way attack drones. Now we're building those attack drones ourselves and catching up and learning valuable lessons in both Ukraine and Iran in our own military strategy and with our own technologies. So there is hopeful news in all of this, but I think what President Trump understands is that we got to keep up the pressure on them. We have to keep our troops safe at the same time and give them what they need. And one of the big debates going on in the Congress right now is this defense supplemental bill, an additional $350 billion to amp up our military production of munitions. That's not what President Trump is asking for. That's what our military is asking for. That's what we need to keep up the pressure and to keep our troops safe at the same time. And it's what I fully support and I'm fighting for in the Congress at the moment.
19: Talking to Senator Jim Banks of Indiana, just to put a little bit of a bow on this part of the conversation regarding Iran, the president talking about holy hell, the vice president, J.D. Vance, congratulations on the baby, by the way, Mr. Vice President, seeming less interested in that. There are multiple ways to read into his appearance on the Joe Rogan Experience podcast, his support of the MOU, which I did not support. But what is the feel of the hill? Is the desire, okay, we've seen enough of this regime, they simply can't be worked with, we want full-on regime change? Or is there a feel that the president still wants and therefore Republicans are still accepting the idea of behavior change?
20: I don't think we have a choice at this point but to support the president and our Pentagon's military's efforts to destroy everything that we can in Iran related to their military and their ability to fight back, and at the end goal of preventing them from having a nuclear weapon ever. So that's where Congress continues to stand. I think we had to give the MOU a chance. It didn't last very long. I think it was predictable. And President Trump at the same time realizing you can't negotiate with the same people who are also calling for your death. In the same breath, they're calling for President Trump's assassination while they're negotiating with him. You can't negotiate with these people. The only thing that they understand is power and force and military action. So we got to keep up the pressure on that. I think at this point we have to support the president, the commander in chief. We have to support our military, and we have to prevent Iran from ever having a nuclear weapon. I suppose all of this, Tony, just goes to show how dangerous these people would be if you put a nuclear weapon in their hands, and that's what we have to prevent them from ever happening. At the same time, gas prices are going back up. We've had troops die in combat, and most importantly, we want to keep our troops safe. And then secondary to that, of course, is the hit that Hoosiers are taking at the gas pump. So none of us in Congress, none of us at all want this to last indefinitely. But I think President Trump turning up the pressure, turning up the heat, and making them feel it is the only thing that they're going to respond to bring them back to the table to negotiate a serious deal.
19: Well, I will say for the record, sir, I don't believe any negotiation is possible, only ending is possible, but we'll save that for a part two conversation, talking to the senator from Indiana, Jim Banks, which brings us to the Citizenship Act of 2026. This is all about the Supreme Court decision. That was a 6-3 decision that upheld birthright citizenship, basically what does subject to the jurisdiction thereof on the 14th Amendment actually refer to. And it was a decision that is mostly upsetting. What you looked at was the dissent from Justice Kavanaugh in part. He voted yes in part, and he dissented in part, and that seems to be the basis of your act. Walk me through how you got to this place and what the Citizenship Act of 2026, what it is trying to accomplish.
20: Well, you got to look at what the Supreme Court ruled on and what they didn't rule on. And this is one of those Supreme Court decisions that was so bad that it's building a movement in our country to do something about it, just like Roe v. Wade did a generation before. I mean, Roe v. Wade led to the legal killing of millions of babies. In this case, I think this bad decision by the Supreme Court is an existential threat to the sovereignty of our country and allowing for birthright citizenship to continue. But what the Supreme Court struck down was President Trump's executive order banning birthright citizenship by a 6-3 ruling, as you said. And Kavanaugh was on the wrong side of that. But what Kavanaugh tipped his hat at is that what every Supreme Court justice has even in their concurring opinion striking down President Trump all nine justices from the right to the left, they all agree that birthright citizenship is not afforded to invaders of our country per the 14th Amendment. So when you look at that language and that statute, what the Supreme Court didn't rule on is, and Kavanaugh said this, if Congress needs to tweak the language about what an invasion is, and the Supreme Court doesn't declare an invasion, the president and the Congress do, and that the babies of those who are invading our country are not warranted birthright citizenship. We don't need a constitutional amendment, and Congress can't overturn the Supreme Court, but Congress can pass a law that says that the illegals flooding into our country over our southern border are invaders, and those invaders are not, should not be given birthright citizenship. We've declared invasion of pirates, of Nazi spies, of terrorists, and in those cases we're talking about hundreds. In this case, we're talking about tens of millions of illegals coming into our country, and a quarter of a million babies born to those illegals every single year. They should not be given birthright citizenship, and my bill would prevent that from happening. Just a couple weeks ago, we had ICE arrest a couple who had given birth to six babies who are granted citizenship. And then you had the Chinese billionaire who paid a surrogate to have 100 babies in our country who are given citizenship. Then you have a whole cottage industry in Texas of hospitals with birthright packages that are being handed out. This is wrong. It's not fair. It shouldn't stand. And my bill would block that from happening in the future.
19: As a matter of those last two things you just brought up, can your legislation be seen as retroactive? Is there, if it were to pass, signed by the president, would it now make those children no longer citizens?
20: That is my intent and my hope, and we built a number of co-sponsors over the last week, and in the House we have Brandon Gill and Greg Stubbe, who are introducing versions of the same bill that I introduced in the Senate, with the hope that we can stop those 250,000 a year who have been born to the illegals that were flooded into our country on Joe Biden and the Democrats' watch. I mean, this is a threat to the sovereignty of our country, as I said, and what retroactive or moving forward, we have to stop that from that happening again, or we're going to lose our country.
19: Talking to Senator Jim Banks of Indiana, before I let you go, sir, so much of this is also now a conversation of what the president spoke about in the primetime address on Thursday, and specifically the conversation about the SAVE Act, which has made its way through the House in varying ways and attached to varying pieces of legislation, now sits before you, really sits before the leader, Senator Thune, yet we keep hearing that there's no action. Why is it so difficult for Senate Republicans to pass the SAVE Act?
20: Well, I'm glad President Trump gave the speech. It should motivate every Republican in the Senate to do something, to act. The House is putting together the next reconciliation bill, Reconciliation 3.0. That's that $350 billion for our military plus the Save America Act. And we can't, by reconciliation per the rules, we can't accomplish 100% of the Save America Act, but we can get pretty close by tying federal grants to the actions of states to block illegals from voting and update their voter rolls. And so that's probably the simplest or easiest, nothing's easy, but the easiest solution or way forward. The other solution is simply nuking the filibuster rules and allowing the Save America Act to pass. We know that it has the votes necessary to pass because Mike Lee put an amendment on the floor in the last vote-a-rama, and we got Susan Collins, 50 Republicans, to vote for it, for the meat of the Save America Act, and with J.D. Vance's tie-breaking vote, we know we can pass it. So we have to fight for it, and there are avenues to do that. President Trump came and spoke to our Senate Republican lunch a few weeks ago, and it was an hour-long, tough love message to Senate Republicans that we have to fight harder for it. And his speech last week about what the Chinese have done to hack into our voter rolls, and combine that with the notion that 250,000 foreigners are born on American soil, the babies of illegals in this country who are granted citizenship, that can become registered voters in 18 years, and you realize that this is all about saving our country. It's an aptly named bill.
19: Senator Jim Banks of Indiana, I appreciate you taking the time. I know you're up against it. I appreciate you as always. More show coming up. This is Tony Katz today.
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0: So the World Cup comes to an end, and you have Spain defeating Argentina 1-0 in extra time. And I honestly can't tell you what happened with Argentina in this game. I can't explain why they didn't get basically a single shot on goal during regular time, only in extra time. It's very odd. Tony Katz today, an absolute pleasure to be with you guys. I would have rather Argentina over Spain, but I didn't really have too much of a dog in the fight. But everybody's talking about this brawl that took place afterwards, where after the game, I don't know, there's some pushing and shoving between one of the Spanish players and one of the Argentinian players, and somebody else gets pushed, and the Argentine player's like, oh, you want some of this? I'm going to punch you right in your mother. And it's pretty wild. This is all after the game took place. I get that emotions are high. And I will tell you that there's no judgment here. I mean, there was a punch to the throat of a Spanish player, an Argentinian, punching him in the throat. And then the same guy goes after another player. He gets down on the ground, a couple of shots up, pushed again. Someone's got to teach these Argentines how to throw a punch. You got to throw a proper punch. There's got to be a turning of the arm, and you got to get the hip into it and everything else. Someone teach these people. It's the end of the World Cup. You didn't play your best soccer. You got outclassed by Spain. Outclassed. And that's a hard line to put out there. It's a hard thing for them to swallow. Why is Spain so good? Spain gave up one goal the entire World Cup. That is unbelievable. That's an unbelievable story that Spain gave up only one goal. Argentina had 8 touches in the box compared to 31 by Spain. It's hard to win that way. The question is, why is Spain so good? And the real question is, because what you wouldn't care why Spain is good, right? It wouldn't matter to us. It's a question of, can the United States ever really compete on the world stage? And the answer is somewhat. You can't compete if you don't have a level of national identity. Now, I speak to sports guys constantly who, you know, that people who actually do sports and don't think that they're actually, you know, news guys or current event guys or policy guys or philosophy guys. Very few people have been able to make that crossover well. Most just sound like pompous jerks, and they're usually on the left. I would say all the pompous ones are definitely on the left. If you take a look at soccer teams, nationwide soccer teams, the country team, the national team, there is an identity to how they play. But for Spain, there is an identity to who they are. And it goes right into those youth levels, right deep into it. Their entire existence is churning out world-class soccer players, developing, investing, growing, and having this moment. This is who they are. The United States, we do that for football and basketball and baseball and somewhat hockey. It's just harder on hockey. That's all. Just less people interested in it and more cost to the game. I get it. We don't do that to soccer, which is weird because soccer is the least expensive sport. Because you can play it anywhere. Basketball, you still need a hard court. You need some level of court. That's there. There's the difference. And so if you don't have that from early on, and one could argue that you're best and brightest, I don't mean it that way, but follow me, the ones who are most into the athletics are interested in the other sports, it leaves a gap. It leaves an opening. And so if the United States wants to compete on a serious level on the worldwide stage, and then, of course, with MLS, Major League Soccer, well, then you got to bring in certainly more people from Europe. But you got to be doing more development on the young level. And you're like, there's already tons of local soccer. Yeah. But is there tons of actual development to turn them into real worldwide soccer players? That's what America has to answer. If they want this world, if they want to win in the World Cup. This is Tony Katz today.
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7: Fox News, I'm Roger Stern. Police in Berlin shot and killed a man they say carried out the deadly vehicle attack this weekend at a Pride event. Fox's Rebecca Castor says he was a German citizen with family ties to Lebanon.
8: German officials say all the evidence points to this being an Islamist terrorist attack because the suspect is a known radicalized member in Islamic circles.
7: One person died, 29 suffered injuries. The U.S. has paused attacks on Iran for now in hopes of reaching an agreement with that nation.
9: The U.S. says for now they do want to give diplomacy some room to breathe. And to that point, Iran and Oman held talks in Tehran over the past couple of days.
7: Fox's Madeline Rivera, but there's another flashpoint. Houthi rebels have attacked Saudi Arabian oil facilities in the Red Sea. 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
0: So the commies aren't winning everywhere, right? Just way too often. I think that's the best way to say it. They didn't win in Arizona. Those primaries happening this week, and the commie got shellacked. Now, you're going to say to me, Tony, why are you saying commie? You don't know the difference between a communist and the democratic socialists? And my answer is, they don't know the difference. Why should I? Tony Katz. Tony Katz today. Good to be here. Good to be with you. Ed Morrissey joins me right now. He is the Capo di Tutti Capo over at hotair.com. Check it out for yourself. You know, the Arizona primary. I was happy to see the communists lose, and I am clear. There is no difference. You know, it's like there was this graph that I saw, graphic, whatever you want to call it, right? So here's the Democrat Party, right? It's a little fish, right? A little fish right over here.
2: Right.
0: And then here's the DSA, the Democratic Socialists, and they're eating the little fish. Oh, there's a bigger fish. That's the communists eating them. And then it's the Islamists eating the communists, which is the whole conversation of the Red-Green Alliance. We all know this. We've been talking about this for forever. But there is no question that the DSA are communists, and their leader, Hassan Piker, and all of them prove it. Wanting to do away with the Senate is saying we want to get rid of Article 5 of the Constitution, which means we want to get rid of the Constitution writ large. But let's talk about Arizona, because this is a place we think of as purple. This is a place that elects Katie Hobbs as their governor. This is the place that brought us McCain and former Senator Kyle, those kinds of people. What, when you look at that election, does it say something to you about where Arizona's at or where Arizona might be trending or thinking?
2: I think it says more about what the DSA is about. The DSA has had success this year because they've targeted very deep blue constituencies, right? We're talking about really heavily Democratic districts in and around New York City, and then one in Colorado, in the Denver area, which were like on the Cook Index, D plus 20 plus, right? So they're very deep blue districts. And this is how Alexandria Ocasio-Cortez won her district 8 years ago, which she was running against a Democrat who had a chair in the House, or either a chair or a ranking membership in the House, who wasn't paying much attention. And these are low turnout districts in primaries because they're going to vote for the Democrat that wins the primary. And normally that just means the incumbent. And so people don't turn out for it. And so what the DSA does in these districts is they generate more turnout, and they can flip these seats in the primaries, but only because these districts are already inclined towards, you know, radical progressivism, and they're just waiting for people to turn out just enough to win these primaries. The problem with the district that they ran in Arizona is that it's a D plus four district. It's a moderate district, and Kai Swinton was the challenger there. Greg Stanton is pretty much he is what passes for a moderate Democrat these days. He doesn't hate Israel.
0: See,
2: he's not deep into woke. He's not, you know, absolved of it either, but he's what passes for a moderate these days. And they are, they tried to flip this district, and A, Stanton was paying attention, which is the first thing. And B, this is not the kind of district that the DSA is going to flip. It's a D plus four district. And if they did flip it, I mean, Democrats have to be breathing a sigh of relief, because if Kai Swinton had flipped that district, it may have gone to the Republicans in November, because there's enough Republicans in that district to matter, which is not the case in the districts that they flipped in New York City and in Denver.
0: But aren't we having the way you bring this up, and it's important to note what you're saying, but now we're discussing the fact that what passes for a moderate Democrat today? Because we're not, right? We're not over our skis by saying that there are no moderate Democrats anymore. We can argue that maybe this person, maybe that person, but the party, we can't argue that the party has a moderate force. The party is far left and is being dragged further left through the full-on embrace of the Democratic Socialists. So now we have to ask the question, are we discussing, well, in comparison, or do we look at the electorate and say, are we in for this or not? Is there a take? I mean, is there a take in Arizona that even the idea of allowing this guy to stay doesn't mean that the people of Arizona are down for everything that the left is doing and how much further left into the communism they're going?
2: Again, and you have to see how elections turn out. In this particular case, it was pretty clear that they rejected the Democratic Socialist, even if they were unhappy with Greg Stanton, you know, 2/3 of the voters in that district stood by him. And that's not just the power of incumbency. That is a rejection of that communist radicalism that's coming through here. And you mentioned you know, the Democratic Socialists of America and people are quibbling as to whether or not they're communists. I would just refer you to their agenda. Their agenda is to seize all private property, to tell people that the government's going to pay for all of their bills. That is a literal, you know, you will not have to pay bills, is literally in the DSA's official platform. This is a this is not just a socialist or, you know, like a Swedish socialist type of party. This is a flat out Stalinist communist agenda that they're rolling out here. And a couple of their more honest candidates, Daria Liser Chevalier, for instance, makes no bones about the fact that her heroes are Stalin, Mao, Fidel Castro. Right. These people are communists. And to the point of saying, well, there's a difference between socialism and communism, not even Karl Marx and Friedrich Engels would draw that line. They were both ambiguous on that point. They were famously ambiguous on that point. Socialism is communism. Communism is the final form of socialism that they were working, that they were working the workers to impose.
0: Right. Unambiguous, so, I believe, is the word you're looking for.
2: Well, unambiguous. Unambiguous. Perhaps unambiguous. They at least they never drew that distinction, right? They didn't draw the distinction. Communism was the ultimate socialist structure for Karl Marx and Friedrich Engels. And I would say that they were probably more expert at this than AOC was. So
0: isn't that
2: Bernie Sanders?
0: Isn't that part of the joke? Talking to Ed Morrissey of hotair.com. We see the problem with those guys is they did it wrong. Lenin and Stalin, they did it wrong. Mao and Pol Pot, totally, totally wrong. But there is this weird thing happening where, and it's the biggest example is Abdul El-Sayed running for Senate in Michigan, trying to win that Senate primary. Will he beat the Marge Simpson impersonator, Haley Stevens? I don't know. I don't have an answer there. But he goes on the podcast with Dasha Burns. And he says, well, you know, I'm a capitalist. I read a lot of Adam Smith, and he really opposed monopolies, did Adam Smith, the invisible hand, Adam Smith, just right. In case everybody knows where I'm talking about.
2: Not the cowardly congressman who just got done admitting that radical Islamists intimidated him into voting against military sales to Israel. Yeah. No, the original Adam Smith. I just had to work that one in there.
0: Correct. Well done. Well played. So he's like, and Adam Smith didn't believe in monopolies. We've got monopolies, and what I believe in is universal health care. I don't believe in monopolies, so the government should have the monopoly on how you die. That's like this is, of course, the point I make is, first of all, never mind the hilarity of that and the madness of that statement and how impossible it is to reconcile those two things. They're trying, they're realizing, to your point, that it doesn't work in some places and trying to push away from it. But the DSA, these communists, won't let them push away for it. They're going to be held to account for it. I've got Hassan Piker, that low-life communist who wants to see the streets flow red with the blood of the capitalists, saying to people like Mamdani, who just called for Netanyahu to be arrested, you're not going far enough. So Sayed wants to push away so he can still get the vote in Michigan, and these people are coming stronger and stronger. The question then becomes, exactly how strong are these people, or is it just social media and nothing else, and if you push back, they'll fall?
2: Well, I think at this point, if you push back, they'll fall. The question is, are people going to push back? And they pushed back in Maine, but only because the person that they cast into the role as the working class stiff turned out to be so
0: right.
2: So freighted with just evil stuff that he couldn't be sustained.

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1: Looking at the last couple of days, I don't know if there's new polling out there, but it's clear that the Democrat Party now sees this as an existential threat. And it's not the only one, by the way. There's other existential threats out there that have to do with intersectionality that I think are even more profound, that are coming true in Texas and now in Adam Smith's seat in Washington 9. But the DSA thing is definitely an existential issue for
2: touch on that really quick, because I'm curious as to where you're going. Talking to Ed Morrissey of hotair.com, intersectionality is something we saw from the DEI crowd. Racism touches everything, and you have to see where it crosses and see the issue, and therefore everybody's always on the lookout and everybody's always offended, and that's intersectionality is the way of always proving you're always right without any type of actual device to prove a correct or incorrect. What are you seeing?
1: No. Intersectionality, I mean, that's part of it. But intersectionality is the system that these people created to deal with all the grievance groups so that you could find out who should get priority. And this is an important thing in both Texas and this Washington race. So in Texas, you had, you know, James Tallarico, who's, white progressive guy out of Austin, who ran against Jasmine Crockett, who's both black and a woman. And according to intersectionality, having identification with those two groups should have made her the priority and she should have won the race. There's a reason why Jasmine Crockett is going around and saying that the primary was racist.
2: Of course.
1: It's because she lost. Right. And according to intersectionality, she had at least claim on two different levels of grievance within this DEI woke structure that Democrats and the left have adopted. Now, Tallarico's going to have to compete against that, and so far it's not going well for him. He got shouted down by a Black Lives Matter activist at a rally this week, and you've got black voters saying they're not going to turn out for him because he's not part of their grievance group, right? In Washington 9, it's a little different. There's, you know, this is Adam Smith's seat. He's running for re-election. This is right after he got done saying that, oh, well, you know, all these Muslims and Hamasniks intimidated me into voting against Israel. He's running against a woman named Melissa Chaudhry, who identifies as, at least she's wearing the hijab. Her husband is Muslim, and I don't know if she's actually personally converted or not. But they just found out that she doesn't have any mention of LGBTQ issues on her website. And so she got asked about that, and she says it's because the Muslims don't like it. And this is now a huge intersectionality issue. Do the Muslims get priority? Does Hamasniks get priority, or do the alphabet LGBTQIA+++ people get priority?
2: And
1: it's a mess. But this is the problem with intersectionality: is that it's a grievance system. There is no compromising. Somebody has to win and somebody has to lose. Jasmine Crockett lost her primary, so that means that blacks and women all lost that primary, and they're not happy about it. And most of this is due to the fact that you've got a complete buy-in on what is basically a racist and to a certain extent classist structure that says that immutable characteristics are absolutely determinative in outcomes. And if you adopt that, and immutable characteristics can also apply to religion, although that's not technically immutable, but that's basically a grievance group. Is that your grievance is basically determinative. And if you believe that, then you need intersectionality in order to sort out how to redistribute the political goods within the system. And when you have free elections and those results don't match up to the intersectionality priority chain, that's when you start having problems. And this is basically what this is you can use intersectionality. I use intersectionality because that's the language that the left uses for this. But basically what this is tribalism. And I don't think a major political party can survive tribalism for very long.
2: Ed Morrissey, hotair.com. I'm up against it. I got to run. We'll talk more in the future. Keep it right here. It's Tony Katz today.
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4: we think of the ultimatum? President Trump saying to Iran that we will hold them responsible if the Houthis,
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4: If the Houthis continue attacking ships in the Red Sea, I swear to you, I don't know what that means. Tony Katz today, good to be with you. Why wait? You already have the threat. The threat's enough. Take them out. Now, I get that the people who aren't thinking say, oh, what a warmonger. I am saying I don't have to wait for the violent action to be able to confront it, deal with it, and solve the problem. The Houthi rebels are bought and paid for mercenaries of the terrorist regime that controls Iran. End them. Plain and simple. I don't want any of this. I didn't ask for any of this. I didn't ask for the Iranian regime to be a bunch of terrorist lowlifes and sponsor other terrorist lowlifes. But we're here. And the only answer is end it. And power will beget more power. And the stronger we are, the more people will come to us because they want to be on the winning side. This is Warfare and Psychology 101. My gosh, why is it so difficult with Americans? Find everything at TonyKatz.com. More show coming your way. This is Tony Katz today.
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2: New developments in the Middle East. I'm Roger Stern, Fox News. For the second straight day, U.S. has paused airstrikes against Iran, but now the Houthis are threatening Saudi Arabia and shipping in the Red Sea. Fox's Trey Yingst in Tel Aviv reporting.
5: As U.S. and Iranian officials say diplomatic efforts are ongoing to reach a deal that could end the current escalation, the Iran-backed Houthis in Yemen are once again in direct conflict with Saudi Arabia after attacking two Saudi-owned oil tankers last week. The Saudis responded with heavy airstrikes against the Yemen-based proxy group. Now, the Houthis then ramped up their attacks on Saudi oil refineries, launching new missiles over the weekend. Days ago, President Trump issued a warning to the Houthis, saying that if attacks on vessels in the Red Sea continue, that both the Houthis and Iran would pay a military price.
2: And as we continue, we can tell you that tensions have been escalating there. Police in Berlin shot and killed a man they say drove a van into a pride festival yesterday, killing one person, injuring dozens of others. Fox's Rebecca Castor reporting.
6: He's been identified by police as 21-year-old Abdul B, a German citizen born in the country but has family ties to Lebanon. He's known by police after committing other crimes in the past. Authorities didn't share what those were. Police believe Abdul was driving a white van that drove into a crowd near Berlin's massive Pride Festival Saturday night. German officials say all the evidence points to this being an Islamist terrorist attack because the suspect is a known radicalized member in Islamic circles.
2: Officials say others may be involved and that the country's security threat level will be raised. Many Americans dealing with the effects of a heat dome for the second straight day. At least 40 million people were under extreme heat warnings from Minnesota down to Mississippi and westward into Southern California and Nevada. 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
36: Upcoming storms bring heavy rain in Indiana. I'm Jake McDaniel. Here's what's trending this hour.
37: Thankfully, they'll be moving fast enough to limit some of the flooding potential. Things look a little bit cooler in the post-storms for Tuesday, but still mid to upper 80s for most of Indiana and then near 90 across the south.
36: National Weather Service forecaster Andrew White says that means once the stormy front clears out early Tuesday, cooler air settles in for the rest of the work week. A party at a short-term rental north of downtown Indianapolis and a house packed with teenagers out past curfew ends in gunfire and one girl hit Saturday night. Ryan Hedrick has more.
38: Indy Metro Police responding to 1728 North Delaware Street right before midnight, and they say they were in the area. They were actually at the house when the gunfire started. IMPD Captain Richard Ray tells us how frustrated IMPD is responding to these parties with kids out past curfew and negligent parents.
3: Intelligence officers that scour social media to find out when these gatherings are occurring and stop them. We have good relationships with the major short-term rental companies. But yes, it starts with the parents. Obviously, an adult had to rent this short-term rental.
38: Reporting from North Delaware Street, north of downtown Indianapolis, I'm Ryan Hedrick.
36: And Indiana Fever guards Kelsey Mitchell and Caitlin Clark both scored in double figures Saturday night as Team Spoon defeated Team Coop 129-122 in the WNBA All-Star Game. I'm Jake McDaniel on The Level, on the go, and on WIBC.com. Here's the forecast from the American Standard Cooling Weather Center.
4: We'll be tracking another chance for showers and storms Monday late afternoon and into the evening. Some of those could pack a punch with a damaging wind threat. Heating disease Monday in the lower 100s. I'm Fox 59 meteorologist Ethan Rosick for 93 WIBC.
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1: All right, Billy Cunningham, the great American. Good to have you with me this evening. And right now, there's some news breaking about the fact that Iran is now threatening Ukraine. You're thinking, what's wrong with this picture? And there was a release issued at 6 p.m. Eastern Time by the foreign minister of Iran saying any attack on Iran always comes with a cost, and that remains true today. The U.S. and Israel are well aware of this cost. Ukraine, too. Ukraine may soon come to understand that Iran does not let actions go unanswered. So this is an attempt by the Iranians to make it look as if Trump continues a little bit of a lull in bombing the last two or three nights, that maybe Iran would attack Ukraine. Allegedly, Ukraine may have hit a ship somewhere in the Caspian Sea that was connected to Iran. So Iran wants to make this thing as large as possible. The president's going to meet with Benjamin Netanyahu, Bibi, on Tuesday, unless Mamdani arrests him first. And they're going to meet in Washington, D.C. to talk about the next few steps forward. And at this point, the last couple of weeks, there's been no attacks by Iran on Israel, and no response back that we're aware of, other than the regular political assassinations that Israel carries out frequently against its enemies. So we'll see what happens with threats now by Iran to Ukraine. Incredible. Unbelievable. Plus, some other good news this morning in the New York Times. I read it so you don't have to. Headline says, inside the phone-throwing drama at the troubled, broke Democratic Party. I read the story with interest. In fact, I subscribe to the New York Times so you don't have to. The Democrats should be well positioned to make gains in the year's midterms, but inside Democratic Party headquarters every week, it's paranoia, worries about money, and occasional emotional eruptions. I read the rest of this story. Essentially, the following, you know, money is like the mother milk of politics. Money, money, money. Right now, the DNC is at least $3.4 million in debt. Another story out of my friends at townhall.com. Democrats mortgage headquarters for $15 million to bail out their financial fiasco. First time that's ever happened. The story points out it was also at the New York Post. The massive loan adds to the pile of debt the DNC has accumulated, as the organization is already more than $3 million in debt heading into the midterm cycle. It has $16 million in cash on hand, but they're burning through about $3 million a week. And on the other hand, so the Democrats are broke. They're mortgaging their home to pay ongoing expenses. On the other side of the coin, the Republicans, Trump's PAC has about $400 million. The RNC has $130 million. My simple Deer Park High School math tells me that the Republicans have about $530 million compared to the Democrats that are $3.4 million in debt and just mortgaged their homes. So you would think, and the New York Times points out in this article, written by a couple of their reporters, Shane Goldmacher and Reed Epstein, that this should be the best of times for the Democrats, because they perceive the president is unpopular, the economy, they say, which it isn't, is dysfunctional, and that somehow the cost of living is way too high. Of course, Democrats would take it higher, not lower. And they go on to all these negative things happening in the country with Donald Trump in charge. So they make the point that Ken Martin, the party chairman, should be singing Happy Days You're Here Again. Essentially, they're bankrupt. They have lousy candidates, including Dr. Abdul in Michigan. And, of course, Graham Plattner was just replaced with another clown. And there's a vanishing circle of people he trusts. There's a schism, a split in the Democratic Party, the likes of which we've not seen since 1972, in which kind of normal Democrats are old-time Democrats, want to have a little bit of positions a little bit left to center, as opposed to the Democratic Socialists. We have a guest coming on later, Colonel Rob Manus, about the Democratic Socialists. They want things like no prisons, bulldoze the prison walls so they can't be rebuilt. They want open borders. They want immediate citizenship for everyone residing in the country, irrespective of citizenship. They want to eliminate the Department of War, Department of Defense. They want a guarantee income of $75,000 a year and no cost whatsoever for medical care or for food. Sounds like Cuba. How's Cuba looking? Not good. Also, there was an incident, a so-called phone-tossing incident, in which Ken Martin, the leader of the party, fired a telephone toward the head of one of his assistants. The desk of a junior aide, while unbraiding the person, the phone-tossing incident resulted in a formal complaint by this woman to the DNC's HR department. And Martin said he was trying to throw the phone at the desk rather than at the assistant. No one witnessed the encounter. You've not read about this in the media because it is so bad for the Democratic Party. They don't put things in the paper bad about Democrats. But he was counseled by the HR department at the Democratic National Committee to quit throwing telephones, quit doing that kind of stuff. It's unbelievable. Of course, Ken Martin has declined interview request. Executive Director Roger Lau of the DNC said the matter is closed. No one's talking about it because it is so bad. I guess right now Ken Martin is thanking God the phone didn't hit this poor woman in the head, causing injuries. But she filed a complaint against her boss, the party chairman of the Democratic National Committee. So the headline of the New York Times article is, "Inside the phone-throwing drama at the troubled, broke Democratic Party," and that's where the Democratic Party is. So Republicans have about 430 million going in. By the way, the election itself is 100 days away. A little over 3 months for those mathematically challenged. The Republicans have 530 million. The Democrats are in debt and not looking good, and the party is split. In fact, Bernie Sanders this morning did not apologize whatsoever for supporting the rapist Graham Plattner. He was accused of rape by girlfriends, along with a bunch of other stuff you can't mention on the radio. Some of the things I read about he supposedly did to women, totally disgusting. And of course, Bernie Sanders say, well, you know, I'm not going to apologize for that whatsoever. So this whole issue, and I'm willing to say this. I have a guest coming up later, Jeff Cruere, on the fact that many Republicans, I tend to vote Republican. I'm more independent with a rightward shift. I'm more libertarian. But he makes the point that he doesn't believe that this is going to be as bad as we think it's going to be November the 3rd. I had a guest on last week, you might recall, who talked about the fact that it appears on the Cook Political Report out of Washington, there's 213 seats secured already by the Republicans, needing five of the next 17 to win and control the House of Representatives. And they have the Republican Party keeping the Senate by a margin of 52 to 48. And so this is the worst of times for the Republicans, the worst of times for Donald Trump. But they're flush with cash, have better candidates. And the media assaults on Republicans and Donald Trump is offset by the fact that the Democratic Party itself is split right down the middle between the communists on the far left and the Democratic Socialists on the moderate left, between the regular Democrats who are on the left. So we'll see what happens down the road. And in the past, as you may recall, and Danny Boy, do you have that Hillary Clinton cut ready to go? She was asked a question, Hillary Clinton, during one of her presidential runs about Iran and what she would do if Iran got close to a nuclear weapon. Now, this won't be played by the mainstream media because it is so bad for the Democrats. Danny Boy Gleason, hit it.
2: But if I'm the president, we will attack Iran. Whatever stage of development they might be in their nuclear weapons program in the next 10 years, during which they might foolishly consider launching an attack on Israel, we would be able to totally obliterate them. That's a terrible thing to say, but those people who run Iran need to understand that, because that perhaps will deter them from doing something that would be reckless.
1: Hillary Clinton doing exactly, or saying exactly, what Donald Trump is doing. Of course, now she's singing a different tune because she perceives it's unpopular. Those are the beliefs. I can play cut after cut of Obama and Hillary Clinton talking about deporting illegals, workplace raids, no trial, kids in cages. Those are all policies of the Clintons and Obama, until politically it became expedient to do something different. But one of the best things I have, we're going to play for you later the comments of Charlie Kirk, which are sad. We're going to commemorate his murder on September the 12th coming. I'm sorry, September the 10th coming up later. But, you know, you would think would be one of the guiding stars of current Democratic politics. You cannot find a Democrat whatsoever to criticize anything that Martin Luther King Jr. said and did. He sacrificed, in a sense, his life for the country in Memphis, James Earl Ray. Before he died, he talked about anti-Semitism and hating Jews. One of the tenets of the modern Democratic Party is we hate Jews. We're anti-Semitic. Look at the colleges. Look at the fact that Josh Shapiro obviously was the much better vice presidential candidate rather than Tim Walz, for God's sakes. But Josh Shapiro was angered by the fact that when he was interviewed by Kamala Harris's acolytes, they asked him whether his loyalties would be toward America or toward Israel. And so the Democratic Party today is terribly anti-Semitic. They don't want Jews in any powerful positions. In fact, a few days ago, 100 or so Democrats voted to stop all aid to Israel. These are the words of Martin Luther King Jr. about Jews and anti-Semitism just before he was murdered. Danny Boy Gleason, hit it.
3: The whole world must see that Israel must exist and has a right to exist and is one of the great outposts of democracy in the world.
4: My Jewish brothers and sisters said to me amid anti-Semitism anywhere, we don't need your support. We have enough Jewish power to deal with this problem ourselves. I would still take a stand against anti-Semitism because it's wrong, it's unjust, and it's evil. If my Catholic brothers and sisters said to me, amid bigotry toward Catholics, we don't need your support in this because we have enough Catholic power to deal with it, I would still take a stand against bigotry toward Catholics because it is wrong, it is evil, and it is unjust.
1: Now, those are the words of ML King Jr. saying to Kamala Harris, who I believe now more than ever that she's going to be the nominee of the Democratic Party in 2028. She's worked assiduously in an anti-Semitic way to take away the power of Jews in America and to let Israel go on its own. If she becomes the president, she'll cut off all aid to Israel of whatever type and saddle up next to the most extreme elements of the Democratic Party that are anti-Semitic. There she is again, because the Democrats have no one else. Pete Buttigieg, you got to be kidding me. That's impossible. John Ossoff, impossible. He's a Jew, the senator from Georgia, and Democrats don't like Jews. And they have no one else to go with. I mean, I would anticipate that Gavin Newsom, the governor of California, will be indicted in the next 6 weeks, him and his wife, for all kinds of fraud. The only person left standing is Kamala Harris. And she has a Jewish problem, shall we say. Let's take a short break. I want to welcome at least four or five more stations tonight to the Bill Cunningham Show. GQC in Memphis, the home of the Elvis FM, thank you. And VQM FM in Portland, Maine, thank you. And also in Maine, and VOM in Bangor, Maine, thank you. And also Paducah, Kentucky, KBOA. Thanks for joining the roster of almost 500 radio stations this Sunday night. So as we continue, we'll play one or two more cuts. And something that really struck my heart, it was from the Turning Point USA website about Charlie Kirk. And before he was murdered, he talked about his own death. We're going to play that a bit later on for you. And also some comments becoming my favorite U.S. congressman is Brandon Gill questioning certain individuals about having teenage boys getting pregnant. And there are some government officials who talk about pregnancy protection for teenage boys who are transgender. That is, boys, by the way, don't have uteruses. They're not capable, I think, of getting pregnant. But government officials want to educate how teenage boys should use tampons and how teenage boys could use birth control pills. It's absurd where we are. Let's continue with more. What's set up tonight's show? By the way, take calls tonight, 866-647-7337. 866-647-7337. 647-7337. Bill Cunningham, the Great American, with you and all great Americans every Sunday night.
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0: right, Billy Cunningham, the great American. Later on, I'll set up tonight's big show, including a call from Israel about what's happening now. A little bit of a lull, a little bit of a pause. We'll see what happens. Last 2 days, of course, now Iran is threatening to attack Ukraine. They want to broaden this war as much as possible. Are they worse off than we think? Are you one of the 30% of Americans with me that support what the president is doing, how valuable it is? But are you one of those watching Congressman Brandon Gill from the great state of Texas quiz and others like Dr. Anthea Artig, who's the director of the Smithsonian, and others who put out these pamphlets? And one I'm looking at right now involves interchangeable accessories of dolls. And the headline here in Fox News is unbelievable. Transgender dolls to be available in Minnesota for the school children as young as four in a program backed up by Governor Tim Walz. The transgender dolls will be accessible to Minnesota school children between the ages of 4 and 10 starting this fall. The My Gender dolls, which were developed in part through the University of Minnesota's Early Innovation Fund, will be used by clinicians and educators starting this year, the New York Post first reported. It's designed to have a doll with interchangeable genitalia. So if a 4-year-old girl would like to have a penis, she has a doll that's available to make that happen. And this is going to be preached to in the schools in Minnesota. Interchangeable accessories and swapped out genitalia to help children, quote, realize all the different options that exist for them. And this is a 4-year-old boy and a girl up to the age of 10, 4 and 10. But in that vein, Danny Boy, if you got it ready, this is a question asked by one of the government officials, by Congressman Brandon Gill in the great state of Texas. Danny Boy, hit it.
1: I can't even say this without laughing. Adapting an LGBT+ inclusive teen pregnancy prevention program for transgender boys. I can't even say this without laughing. Do you think that that is a useful form of our tax spend?
2: I am not familiar with that grant, but I think bench research, government investment in scientific and pharmaceutical
1: teen pregnancy
2: research
1: for transgender boys. Do you think that that is a useful spend of our tax dollars?
2: I think government investment in all kinds of scientific research is of the utmost importance.
1: Including pregnancy prevention for transgender boys. Okay.
0: Yeah, you can't make it up. Tim Walz has tampons in boys' restrooms in school. Now Tim Walz has approved 4 to 10-year-old children receiving transgender dolls with interchangeable genitalia. And now we're going to have pregnancy information for teenage boys, should they get pregnant. Just when you think you've hit the bottom of the barrel with some of these public officials and these fools on the left, something like this occurs and it totally redeems themselves.
2: I think government investment in all kinds of scientific research is of the utmost importance.
0: Concept is to have these children select bodies, genitals, clothes and other accessories as to visualize their own anatomy and gender. That's the goal.

How many children do you know, 4, 5, 6 years old, that care about sex and sexual activity and genitalia? How many? The answer is zero. It's indoctrination of the youth to believe an alternative lifestyle is somehow worthwhile. Let's continue with more. Your calls are next, 866-647-7337. Bill Cunningham with you every Sunday night.

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9: Fox News, I'm Ted Lindner. Berlin police have shot and killed the man they say was behind a deadly vehicle attack at a Pride event this weekend.
10: German officials say all the evidence points to this being an Islamist terrorist attack because the suspect is a known radicalized member in Islamic circles.
9: Fox's Rebecca Castor saying this appears to be an Islamic terrorist attack. One person died. 29 others were hurt. Tropical storm Genevieve has strengthened into a Category 4 hurricane in the Pacific Ocean southwest of Mexico, but Genevieve expected to stay well out to sea. Hurricane Fausto is headed towards Hawaii, but may weaken to a tropical storm before that. It's currently a Category 2. And a massive wildfire in France forcing a new wave of evacuations, bringing the total to a staggering 220,000. Neighboring Spain also battling dangerous wildfires with evacuations underway along its eastern coast. One person's died in those fires so far. 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

All right, Danny boy, hit the music. Coming up later, we have a report from Israel, Shiloh Israel, from a man named Reuben, David Reuben.

0: Also later on is the great Colonel Rob Manus to talk about democratic socialists. They're not democratic socialists. Damn it, they're communists. A wise person, a wise woman once said that socialists will impose communism through the ballot box, while communists impose immediately the tanks, which will cause communism. So if you're a socialist, you want communism, use the ballot box. If you're a communist, you use tanks to impose your will upon unsuspecting individuals like in Venezuela or Cuba or the old Soviet Union, Russia. Kill all the royal family, then impose communism at the butt of a gun. So what's happening in America is democratic socialists. They're not democratic socialists. When you read their platform about government taking over the means and manners of production of goods and services, that is pure and simple communism. It is communism, not socialism. Bernie Sanders is much closer to communism than socialism. And this morning on one of the talk shows on Fox, there was a democratic socialist on who talked about the fact that 50% of all businesses should be owned by the United States government, that the southern border should become wide open, knock down the fences, that every resident in America needs to be a citizen with the right to vote, which, by the way, could be imposed if when the Democrats control everything, that will happen at some point in the future. That is exactly what's going to transpire. So when a socialist came on this morning in Fox News and talked about no prisons, no police, no Department of Defense, no Department of War, free public education through college or law school, whatever it might be, free food, free groceries, eventually the destruction of our country would be at hand, delivered to the left-wing communists at every ilk. And that's exactly what's intended here. And what's intended is not a different brand of democratic politics. Fetterman knows that. Rahm Emanuel knows that. Van Jones knows that. So-called traditional liberals are not democratic socialists or communists. I've watched the Democratic Party go from a little bit right of center, which is John F. Kennedy, who ran to the right of Richard Nixon. Then they became, shall we say, moderate to liberal, began with Hubert H. Humphrey. Then it went from liberal to progressive, which was, of course, the Democratic nominee and in 1972, George McGovern. And then we got back to a little more reasonableness with Bill Clinton, who, by the way, Bill Clinton ran a budget surplus with Newt Gingrich. Bill Clinton is the one who wanted to keep illegals out of the country. Bill Clinton is the one that wanted to have a path to citizenship very difficult. He wanted immediate deportations. And then even Barack Hussein Obama in 2006, 27, 2008 talked about shutting down the southern border, talked about workplace raids, talking about quick and easy deportation of illegals in America. That was Barack Hussein Obama. We're not talking about something radical as far away as, you know, 20, 30 years ago. I'm talking 2009, 2010, 2011, 2012. In fact, the Obama of 2012 sounds like Trump of 2026, about the same political beliefs. How about that? It's incredible. In fact, I've played for you before the comments of William Jefferson Clinton when he was the president, offering to Yasser Arafat all of Gaza, 96% of Gaza and 4% of Israel. In other words, 100% of Gaza, it's all yours. And it was turned down. The Palestinians, so to speak, did not want Gaza. They wanted to kill Jews. And then in 2005, after about 8 more years of negotiations, Israel finally said, to heck with it. We will return Gaza completely to the Palestinians. It's all yours. Leave us alone. Let's see what you do. So for those who say free Palestine, it's been free twice within my lifetime without measurable effect. In fact, after 2005, when Israel finally said, it's all yours, take it, and we'll withdraw our soldiers, put up a fence, you live it, become the Dubai of the Middle East. Instead of becoming the Dubai, they became about the worst place in the world to live, which was in Gaza. As soon as they had a chance with voting, you might recall the UN, with Jimmy Carter's involvement, voted for Hamas to be their government representatives in Gaza. At that point, Israel said, my gosh, we made a mistake. Look what's happening. We were guaranteed by the Palestinian Authority that Hamas would not be in charge, an awful terrorist organization, and that the Gazans, the Palestinians would want to live in peace with Israel. That didn't last very long, did it? And so for those who say free Palestine, you're stupid. They've been free twice. And each time the Palestinians, then alive, picked Hamas to be their government representative, billions and billions of dollars of aid flowed in from all over the world to help Gaza rebuild. Hamas took the money to buy bullets and guns and artillery shells and later on drones, whatever they could, to kill Jews. The whole organization of Hamas was in charge of killing Jews wherever they might be located, or killing Americans and killing other Muslims. It's a death cult. And so for those who say free Palestine, damn it, it's been free twice. And look what happened. They immediately went back to terrorism. And after October the 7th of 2023, enough was enough. Israelis said, we can't keep living like this. So they largely obliterated Gaza as careful as they could to take as few civilian deaths as possible, unlike what Hamas did. But Hamas, of course, located their armaments and located their command centers and located their artillery and their shells underneath hospitals and schools and orphanages and apartment buildings. And so if that's the case, what do you do? Just keep getting, no, we wouldn't put up with anyone sending over a 6-week period, almost 3,000 rockets and artillery shells into our country. And Israel can't live like that. And so they responded. So the fools who now talk about free Palestine has already been freed. And each time the Palestinians, the Gazans, gave their territory back to the terrorist groups that they used to launch horrible attacks on the Jews, which they would keep doing. If somehow Israel was disarmed today, it would be obliterated by Friday afternoon. If, on the other hand, if Iran was disarmed, there'd be peace in the Middle East. All the Jews want is peace. Live in peace. That's all they're after. And they're in the toughest part of the world. And I think Donald Trump is exactly correct when he says what he says about completing the Iranian war. I wish he would do it more quickly. Let's take some calls. We have three lines open, 866-647-7337. Let's go to Michael in Oregon, the home of the Ducks and the Beavers. And Michael, welcome to the Bill Cunningham Show. And Michael, how are you?
1: Billy, I'm good after I listen to you. It's an honor to talk to you again, sir.
0: Thank you.
1: I'm the Red Sand and conservative here in Oregon, but I have all the respect in the world for the Ohio State Buckeyes. I think they're going to have a great team. I'm hoping the Ducks will have a good team. And, you know, of course, you always have our favorite opponent, the Indiana Hoosiers. They're going to be in there. I wanted to just, you know, I had a comment I wanted to make, political a little bit, but a quick note on the Reds. I wish they were doing better in the standings, but I want to compliment Chase Burns. What a pitcher. 12-1.
0: He's pitching tomorrow night, by the way.
1: Yeah, and he got a contract, $105 million, and, you know, not every athlete deserves their contract. He certainly does, and what a pitcher, Billy. I love to watch him every time I get a chance.
0: Well, how did someone from the Midwest get stuck in Oregon? Because a lot of Oregon wants to go to Idaho. So how did you end up in Oregon from the Midwest?
1: Good question, Billy. My wonderful brother, David, too. We're both conservatives. We love your show. And you know, you're the best show on the radio.
0: Thank you.
1: There's some other great shows.
0: Sure.
1: McGraw Millhaven, he's the show we pick up. He's a Midwestern guy.
0: Yep.
1: Great show. But you're number one with me, Billy. My dad was from here, Eastern Oregon. We've all been government workers. He worked 30 years for the state highway, a great dad. My mom, 30 years for the state as the secretary. I worked for city, state, and county. My brother has worked amazing 48 years for the state in August. He's a corrections officer.
0: Okay.
1: And like I said, we supported, of course, going back to the 80s, President Reagan and President Bush. And like I said, loved Rush Limbaugh. To me, you're the best radio host since the great Rush.
0: I'm unworthy to be compared to the great. He's the GOAT. Sean Hannity is great. I love Mark Levin, and I love listening to people like when Mark Levin, when he's on, I tend to travel at night so I can hear Mark Levin. I love what he does. And I just think, you know, talk radio has taken off.

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1: Well, you know, Michael, Hillary Clinton, just give me the Democrat. Hillary Clinton was 100% for invading Iran and destroying Iran. Hillary Clinton and Obama, if they ever got a nuclear weapon, I've played cuts before of all the Democratic leaders outside of Bernie Sanders. He's not much of a leader. All the national leaders said we must make certain that Iran, because they're suicidal, it is a death cult. It's not a normal state, can never get a nuclear weapon because they would use it in a heartbeat. And so you had all these Democrats supporting exactly what Donald Trump is doing until the media and the Democrats turned the American people against it. And I'm glad in a sense that I'm one of the one third of the Americans who think this is an historical struggle that America must win to reorder the Middle East. And if that happens, we'll be in good shape. But I got to run. And thanks for your call, Michael. One other quick little snippet. Michael, thank you. You know, the WNBA had their All-Star game on Saturday night. And, to quote the words of Charlie Kirk, three important things in life. Number one is God. Number two is family. Number three is country. So God, family, and U.S. of A. There's one organization in this year that has not worn the America 250 birthday patch. The following have. The NFL included the initiative in their uniforms. The NBA did it. The NHL put the 250 USA patch on their uniforms. Major League Baseball did it. Major League Soccer did it. NASCAR did it. The UFC did it. The WWE did it. Every player wore one during either the Super Bowl, NBA players, etc. All the sports organizations represented the country well, except the WNBA. Their treasurer is Breonna Turner. And whoever, she said, quote, who called for the WNBA All-Star uniforms to have the 250 patch should have thought through, considering no WNBA player would have been free 250 years ago. So she equates wearing a patch supporting this country with the creation of slavery in this country, which, by the way, for 3,000 years we've had slavery. In fact, America and England were the first two countries to stop the Africans and Muslims from importing slaves and exporting slaves all over the world. It was America that stopped it, along with the British. In fact, there were 1,500 British sailors who died to keep the slave ships from leaving Africa, which Africans captured other Africans and sold them into slavery. Slavery continued for a century or two after we stopped doing it because it was so wrong. And about 400,000 Northern soldiers gave their life to free African Americans in the South. I'm proud of the fact that we stood up against it. And no person alive today was a slave, and no slaveholder is alive today. In fact, the only place slavery still exists is in Africa and Asia. According to the UN, there's at least 15 million slaves still in the world today. The majority are Africans. And of course, the WNBA doesn't see any of that. I'm not proud of the fact that my country had slaves, was legalized for about 60 years, but I'm proud of the fact that we were the forefront of stopping slavery when the rest of the world did not stop slavery. And the rest of the world continue with slavery. Africans continue enslaving people. In fact, according to the UN, in the past 7 years, there's been 100,000 Christians killed in Nigeria and in Western Africa. And there's at least 2 million Christians, many Catholics, that are slaves to other Africans still existing in Africa. So maybe put that in your pipe and smoke at WNBA, which, by the way, is lousy basketball. Well, let's continue with more. Line becomes available, 866-647-7337. Bill Cunningham, the Great American, with you and all great Americans every Sunday night.
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6: You know, my friend there from Oregon, Michael, talked about the great one. Not Mark Levin, who's great, but Rush Limbaugh. I think the four horsemen of the apocalypse of the last 20 years have been Sean Hannity and Mark Levin and Rush Limbaugh and Charlie Kirk. And we have an expert on what's going to happen to America coming up in a few minutes to talk about the Democratic Socialists of America. Shannon Bream this morning had one of them on talking about what they want to do to this country and not for this country. It's pure and simple communism. But here are the words of Charlie Kirk about a year before he was murdered in cold blood at UVU and talking about maybe his own death and what's coming ahead. Danny Boy, hit it.
15: This is not the last of the crazies that will do this. I know Matt Walsh has to have full-time security. I have to have full-time security. It is open season for anybody associated with MAGA. They can't beat us, so they are trying to deploy the shock troops of the base of the Democrat Party to murder all of us. Not an exaggeration. They couldn't care less. They would delight and laugh if any one of us were to be murdered. That it's us, we need to tone down the rhetoric. We get shot at, we get death threats, and it's our fault because we magnetized it. All of you MAGA people talking about how much you love the country and how you want to stop mass migration. Oh, you don't want to see Aurora, Colorado overrun with Venezuelan gangs like Tren de Agua? You deserve to die. I hear this all the time, by the way, from Democrats on social media, where they say, Charlie, be careful with this kind of language. Be awful if something happened to you. This is the type of mentality built into your average Democrat. The average Democrat in this country, I truly believe, does not care if Donald Trump dies. They're just upset it hasn't happened yet. They are legitimizing and normalizing assassination attempts against conservatives. They're not going to stop everybody. And if this is too much for you, go get drunk and watch football. We have a country to save, and we will defeat these savages. These savages that want us all dead, you included.
6: God bless you, Charlie Kirk, in heaven above, and it's despicable what's happening to the defamation against Erica Kirk by so many on the radical right, including Tucker Carlson and, of course, many others. Let's continue. What are the dangers of democratic socialism that Charlie Kirk spoke so well about, who gave his life for his country, gave his life for his political beliefs? Colonel Rob Manis is coming up next and more to talk about it. And Candace Owens, may God have mercy on you. Bill Cunningham, the Great American, with you every Sunday night.
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0: A nearly 24-hour manhunt is over in Germany. I'm Ted Lindner, Fox News. A deadly attack targeting Berlin's Pride celebrations ends with police shooting and killing the suspect. German authorities say that it happened as police confronted 21-year-old Abdul Balut in a Berlin suburb on Sunday. Police say all the evidence from yesterday's attack that left one person dead and 29 injured points to it being an Islamic terror attack.
18: Police believe Abdul was driving a white van that drove into a crowd near Berlin's massive Pride Festival Saturday night. It appears he crashed into a tree before police say he got out of the vehicle and stabbed several people with a machete.
0: Fox's Rebecca Castor. Prosecutors say that Balut, a German citizen with Lebanese roots, had tried to join ISIS. While the Trump administration says it's leaving the door open for talks with Iran, Israel's prime minister has a different endgame opinion. Fox's Grinnell Scott with more.
21: America's UN ambassador Mike Waltz said the U.S. can continue its air assault on Iran, but will negotiate if Iran comes to the table. On Fox's Sunday Morning Futures, Israel's prime minister Benjamin Netanyahu said he sees this ending in a couple of ways.
23: When this regime is either toppled or it's sufficiently weakened that it knows it has to end its nuclear program and has to change its course. That's really what President Trump is trying to achieve.
21: Netanyahu said the end of the war can happen with or without a deal. A Fox News poll last week showed nearly half of voters feel a deal with Iran will not be made.
0: A mass shooting in Seattle on Sunday evening. Multiple people injured in a shootout at an events complex close to the Space Needle. Happened at the Seattle Center that was hosting the Bite of Seattle Food Festival. The exact number of victims, the extent of their injuries not yet reported. Police are investigating and they're urging people to avoid the area. 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
26: Severe weather risks in Indiana are when? I'm Jake McDaniel. Here's what's trending this hour. Forecasters are watching a round of severe weather more closely for Monday. Andrew White at the National Weather Service in Indianapolis says Monday night storms look concerning.
27: We're going to see those threats for damaging winds continue into Monday with another round potentially moving in either late in the day into the evening hours or potentially even into the overnight Monday night into Tuesday.
26: And White says damaging winds are the main threat with these evening storms. People that live along the street just north of downtown Indianapolis say they're getting fed up with shootings at short-term rentals. Ryan Hedrick explains.
28: You may remember back in December, pretty much the same scenario, a short-term rental with kids in the house and gunfire starts.
29: That was actually really scary. I was told it was an Airbnb party. I heard a few gunshots. I was sitting outside, heard a few gunshots. They stopped. A car came flying the wrong way down Delaware, so I thought it was over. Mm-hmm. I'd stepped off my front porch onto the sidewalk and it just completely erupted in gunfire, and I literally heard three bullets go zip, zip, zip past my head and like tink into the street behind me.
28: So it's just after 1 o'clock in the morning. The cops are cutting the crime scene tape off of the corner of 17th and North Delaware, but one teenager is in the hospital with what police are calling non-life-threatening injuries after she was shot at a short-term rental.
26: And a Meijer grocery store will open later this fall in Fishers. On the level, on the go, and on WIBC.com. Now the forecast from the American Standard Cooling Weather Center.
30: We'll be tracking another chance for showers and storms Monday late afternoon and into the evening. Some of those could pack a punch with a damaging wind threat. Heating disease Monday in the lower 100s. 1800s. I'm Fox 59 meteorologist Ethan Rosick for 93 WIBC.
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0: 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Now, here's the man who's been recognized as radio's best. The recipient of not one, but two prestigious Marconi Awards for his broadcast excellence. The one and only, Bill Cunningham.
1: Bill Cunningham, the great American, of course, for the last election cycle or two, there have been numerous so-called Democratic Socialists of America, DSAs, as I call them. Really, they're communists that are really running a platform of getting rid of the police, getting rid of cash bonds, get rid of the presidency, get rid of the Supreme Court, open up the southern border, bulldoze the prisons, let all the inmates go, and seize the means of production, which is seizing control of American business, and have bureaucrats run them from Washington. You think, oh my God, where's Joe McCarthy when we need him? But the fact of the matter is, they've had great electoral success in blue cities and blue states. And I think the flag is being waved that there's danger and difficulty ahead because they are in the Democratic Party. And it appears that even Van Jones, not exactly a conservative, is raising the alarm along with James Carville, saying we can't have this in the Democrat Party. They're pure and simple communists. And if it's not stopped in the beginning, it will grow and grow and grow because of a mismanaged college education system in which college kids are, shall we say, indoctrinated and not educated. One of the men raising the alarm is Colonel Rob Manis, U.S. Air Force retired, has a book out, What You Can Do About It. And Colonel Rob Manis, welcome, I think, for the second time to the Bill Cunningham Show. So first of all, Colonel, let's talk about the platform, which had great electoral success in New York and Colorado and Chicago and other places. What is the platform of these DSAs?
2: They want to destroy the Republic, Bill. Thanks for having me back on. And that's not being hyperbolic either. Your opening was really great. I think we owe an apology to Joe McCarthy in this country, because the man was right. Young men that are on our side of the aisle, which is the American side, to be honest with you, have been saying that for years in the younger crowd. And now as an older American, I've come to see that they've been absolutely right. These people are not socialists. They are communists. They want to, you went down the laundry list of the things that they want to destroy and dismantle. One of the things is the U.S. Senate, which takes not just an amendment, a normal amendment to the Constitution, but all 50 states would have to approve abolishing the United States Senate, according to Article 5 of the Constitution of the United States. And that is how far they're going. And if you think just Mondani and his ilk were the pocket of success and it's not a big deal, take a look at the primaries that are coming up here over the next few weeks. And it's states like Arizona, Kai, K-A-I, keep an eye on that guy. He is one of them. He's a communist, and he's running against an entrenched Democrat incumbent. Florida has one running against a Democrat incumbent. Missouri has one running against a Democrat incumbent. So this is not just an isolated pocket. That's why Carville and Jones are sounding the alarm, because they know the party of the Democrats is already controlled by these communists.
1: In fact, you can't win a primary, it appears, without the permission of the Democratic Socialists, whether it's AOC or Senator Sanders. In fact, one of the big ones coming up in August is going to be the primary in Michigan, where a guy named Dr. Abdul, who's not a doctor, not a physician, is running against an incompetent liberal Democrat to run against Mike Rogers in Michigan. But some of the things they want to do could happen, such as a constitutional amendment. If they get two-thirds of the House, two-thirds of the Senate, and get the Senate out to the states, and in which case three-fourths of the states would vote, they can get rid of the presidency. They can get rid of the U.S. Supreme Court. They can defund the military. They want no Department of War or Department of Defense. They want none of that. And so for those who think we're alarmist hell, that one of their socialist friends run the largest city in America right now, Mamdani, who wants to get rid of the landlords and have the Federal Housing Department determine where you live and how you live, And so this isn't something that's arguable in the future. It's present and it's here, which is why Van Jones and many other Democrats, liberal Democrats, progressive Democrats say even they can't stand it. And so when you talk about getting rid of the Senate, I watched this speech the other day in Michigan by AOC, probably not your favorite politician, who may skip running for the Senate seat from New York against Schumer. And she soon will announce she's going to run for the presidency. AOC wants to be the president, and she compares herself to Barack Hussein Obama. Of course, in 06 and 07, Obama had no chance to get the nomination. That was already sewn up. I mean, he wasn't going to get the nomination. It was going to go to Hillary Clinton. And look what happened. And so what happens to this nation if they get more power, which is their plan, and they pass constitutional amendments? What happens to this country without a Senate, without a Supreme Court, without a border, without police, and without a Department of War? What happens?
2: What happens is we devolve back to where we were under the British government in the 1700s, my friend. We can't let them take our weapons away, our firearms away. We've got to protect our rights to own firearms. We've got to protect our rights to physically protect our rights to take care of our families and those kind of things, because we're not being hyperbolic. They are coming for it.
1: Yes.
2: The march through the institutions is well underway. The DEI march through the institutions of the United States and all of the states down to the local level was part of this Marxist effort and continues to this day, even though we have an administration that's fighting it. And I'm part of nonprofit groups that have been fighting it in the Department of War for years now, and we are being successful. But all it will take is when they win enough of the state legislatures to be able to do those amendments that you talked about, that'll be the end of it, except for one place. They can't do the United States Senate because it takes all 50 states. Because the verbiage in the Constitution says, without each state's consent, you cannot change the United States Senate. That's the reason why it's never been done before.
1: You know, Colonel Rob Manis, on the way station to communism will be, if this election in November goes the wrong direction, then in November of 28, if the Democrats control the House, the Senate, and the presidency, they're telling us what they're going to do. For example, it takes a majority vote in the House and the Senate and the president's signature to add a state to the union. And they're telling us that what they're going to do is make Puerto Rico thoroughly Democratic and Washington, D.C. thoroughly Democratic new states. They then are going to add four members to the United States Supreme Court, like Justice Jackson or Sotomayor. They're going to add four. They can do that with a majority vote and get rid of the filibuster. The filibuster will be ended. And if the filibuster goes away, that means 51 Democratic senators can do all kind of mischief in this country, including permanently winning the United States Senate. You had 4 to 6 more Senate seats that are all Democratic. It is going to be damn near impossible for the Republicans to have any control in the Senate. Then get rid of the filibuster. They can pass whatever law they want to pass. And then the U.S. Supreme Court, with four Supreme Court justices like Ketanji Jackson and her philosophy, for God's sakes, there'll be 13 members of the U.S. Supreme Court. And on any one panel, they're going to have a majority of people like Sotomayor. And so we talk about, okay, it's not going to happen for 5 to 10 years. We're talking about these things happening this November and 2 years from now. What are their plans in 2028? If AOC is the president and you have someone in charge of the Senate who's a liberal Democrat and someone in charge like Hakeem Jeffries in the House, what are their intermediate plans for the country once they get rid of the filibuster?
2: Oh, you've already gone down the list, but that's not the only problem. Those problems are all going to happen if they get that much power. But here's the really upsetting part about this communism is you mentioned the state Senate or the U.S. Senate candidate in Michigan, Dr. Abdul. Well, he and Mandami and the ilk of those guys, is they are Islamists that are wearing communism like a skin suit. The communists use their own useful idiots to get communism entrenched into a society to be able to take it over and take over the means of production take over private property and those kind of things. But the Islamists are using the communists as their useful idiots so that when they get in power, you will see Sharia law spread across this country like you have never thought that it would be possible, because that is the real function of a lot of these people like Mamdani and Dr. Abdul. And it is already happening in states like Texas where Sharia enclaves are trying to be established, Sharia law, civil courts, unofficial civil courts have already been used and are being used in a couple of counties in Northwest, the Northwest Dallas Metroplex area, and those kind of things. So that is extremely dangerous. And none of this is hyperbole. Bill, as you said, as you have said multiple times, we're just sounding the alarms about things that are happening right now. This is not about 5 years into the future. As you mentioned, you know, in 2028, if they get the presidency and they get the House and they get the Senate, we are done. Because they're going to take over private property. Mamdani's already showing you what's right. happening. He's going after the apartment buildings, the landlords in New York City. And guess what's happening to rents under his rent control policies and those kind of things that he's already implemented? They're higher than they've ever been before in my lifetime, and I'm almost 65 years old. So rents are through the roof because of the communist policies that are being put in place. You can expect that that will expand out. They're going to try to eliminate the Department of War to the maximum extent possible. They're going to eliminate ICE, and we will not have a society anymore that can call on American citizens to protect it, because we won't have the government that we desired when we passed the Constitution of the United States anymore, number one, and people will be able to just come into this country and declare that they're citizens whenever and however they want, and there will be nobody to stop them or enforce our laws, because those laws will be eliminated. When they eliminate ICE, they'll eliminate our immigration law, and then it's a free-for-all.
1: I'm looking.
2: And once that happens, you better have plenty of guns and ammo and train and talk to your neighbors, because once that happens,
1: we'll never get
2: people
1: it back.
2: Are going to start protecting themselves.
1: We'll never get it back. I'm looking at the website of Democratic Socialists of America.org. The headline is DSA's mission is to unite workers into a powerful political movement to win the battle for democracy and change the world. We demand that all jobs in America be unionized, whether they're teachers, auto workers, tech workers, nurses, graduate students. We've joined the movement to defend abortion rights and help win ballot initiatives from Ohio to Kansas to New York to California. We've also organized 350,000 college students to demand a dismantling of the war machine in this country. Our goal is to put workers in charge of the government through a new democratic constitution, rewritten, that establishes civil, political, and democratic rights for all. It's based on proportional representation in a single federal legislature, ends the role of money in politics, eliminating the presidency, the power of the U.S. Supreme Court, and to rule in with the best interests of unionized workers in mind. That comes right out of Karl Marx. That is pure and simple communism, and they're telling us on their website what they're going to do. And with Mamdani, rents have risen because you can't freeze rent without freezing expenses. The landlords are saying the great majority are not big BlackRock institutions. They're mom-and-pop operations that have 4 and 6 units from which they make a living. You can't freeze the rent without freezing expenses. And so the expenses are rising to an extent that the families cannot keep the apartment buildings, which means the government takes over Section 8 housing. And their website says unionized workers are the only workers whose rights we will recognize. Within a working-class alternative to the Democratic Party, capitalists and Democrats, and the far right will continue to fight the workers in America. Our goal is to defeat the right and to build a real democracy. And we start against the capitalistic class and those who invest in the stock market. And so if you have like a 401k or have some retirement in the stock market, they want to seize your money. And if they control the House and the Senate and the presidency, they can do that. Unbelievable.
2: Yeah, the Democrat Party, under the guise of being real Democrats, have been trying to seize 401ks for a long time that's been a plan that's been floating out there. But listen to what you just read, Bill. Go compare that to the Soviet Union's constitution. Compare that to the English version of the communist, the People's Republic of China's constitution, and then compare that to Nazi Germany's constitution. And I guarantee you, you will not just see similarities. You're going to see identical language. And I'm concerned that what we see evolving here inside the United States is this mixture of Nazism, Maoism, Soviet communism, and then you have these Islamists that are also integrated into this movement, which makes it even more dangerous, because all of those ideologies, they are responsible for killing hundreds of millions of citizens by their own governments in the history of this world than any other type of government. That is what I'm afraid that we are facing, and the facts prove that I'm probably right.
1: The platform calls for replacing the presidency and the U.S. Supreme Court with institutions subordinate to Congress based upon lines drawn by the Congress. All right, the book is, let's talk about your book, about a minute remaining. The book is The Call to Arms. How do you get your book, which is what you can do about it? This is as serious a threat to our country. In the 250 years plus, this is number one, because as Abraham Lincoln said, no foreign power will ever take over the United States of America. Never drink a cup of water from the Ohio, nor stand on the top of the Blue Ridge and look. When America falls, it will be internal. That internally, Americans will determine the country's not worth saving. Colonel Rob Manis, what is your book?
2: What you can do about it, the flip question that I get all the time when I'm talking to citizens, and that is, well, what can I do about a specific issue that's got people energized or mad and those kind of things? And you can find it at robmanis.com. There's a bonus chapter you can get for free. Just sign up at robmanis.com, bonus chapter. Click on one of the banner ads there for the book, and you'll go to Amazon. You can buy the book in paperback, hardback, or get the Kindle version of it. And we appreciate everybody supporting us. The proceeds of that go to a 501c4 called Gator Pack Direct, which I'm the chairman of, and it's used for educational purposes. That's why the book's out there, to educate Americans on what they – remind them on what they really are. They are individuals that – and they have inherited – what individuals have put together in this Declaration of Independence we're celebrating this year, and the Constitution of the United States that grew out of it, and the country that grew about it out of it. And yes, we can do something about it, and it starts with the individual, and it starts at the local level. And I talk about what I've learned in my life growing up in West Tennessee, around West Tennesseans, and learning about people like Congressman David Crockett and those kind of folks, and great American individualists like that, and Teddy Roosevelt. I talk about how I've learned to deal with problems and look through that lens of American individualism.
1: 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Colonel, thank you very much.
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1: God bless you. Let's continue with more. 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

Hi, Billy Cunningham. To hear the Democratic Socialist talk like this morning with on Fox News with Ms. Bream, if you like open borders and no police and no jails and no defense department and guaranteed income for all Americans, no medical expenses, Medicare for all, government owning businesses, free college, everything's free at no one else's expense, you have a candidate for Democratic Socialist. Let's face it, we have a place like that already. It's called Cuba. Continue with more. Jeff Currier next. 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
16: Fox News, I'm Sue Guzman. Multiple people shot at the Bight of Seattle in Seattle Center near the iconic Space Needle. No word on their conditions or if any suspects are in custody. U.S. airstrikes against Iran are on hold. U.S. UN Ambassador Mike Walls telling Fox.
17: We've had both Iman and Iran and a number of our other negotiators engaged at every level, from the most senior levels all the way down to the technical level over the past few weeks, and particularly in the past few days.
16: Oil prices falling 4% in response, shooting at the suspect in the deadly Berlin Pride attack. Now he is dead.
18: He's been identified by police as 21-year-old Abdul B, a German citizen born in the country, but has family ties to Lebanon. He's known by police after committing other crimes in the past.
16: Fox's Rebecca Castor. 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

0: Hi, Billy Cunningham, the great American. Of course, Jeff Cruere is a New Orleans native, unfortunately. Hosts a couple of talk shows in and around New Orleans. He has many columns at townhall.com, which I love. And Jeff Cruere, welcome again to the Bill Cunningham Show. And first of all, it appears that the Congress is about to take their August break. Of course, they need a break. They've been working so hard, so much getting done. And because of what's happening in the Senate with Mitch McConnell, who's on, I think, is on life support. Reports of his death may be premature, but who knows? And on top of that, the five or six Republican U.S. senators that loathe Donald Trump and will do nothing to help him. And on top of that, in the Congress, I guess there's some minor difficulty passing anything because you have several Republicans in the Congress itself that will not vote with Donald Trump on anything. So when you have all that going on, I loved your column about amid the chaos, Congress takes another vacation. Give us a full report on that.
1: Bill, great to be with you. You know, most jobs you have to work, and if you don't show up, you don't get paid.
0: Yeah.
1: But in Congress, they only work about 119 days a year. Now, that is less than one-third of the year, and they get paid a full salary, and they get paid tremendous benefits, perks, all kinds of privileges that they get that the average American can't even imagine. And, of course, they get insider stock trading. They get all these tips on stocks. They make millions of dollars on stock trades that they won't ban. They won't impose term limits that the American people want. So they've got it pretty good. They've got the good life. And they constantly want to be on recess, vacation, that they don't really want to be up there working. So every time you turn around, they're on recess. And they're going to be leaving again on Thursday. So, I mean, you know, have they solved anything?
0: No.
1: I mean, have they passed what we want them to pass? No. But they're going on another recess.
0: That's kind of the DSA approach, the Democratic Socialists of America. The DSAs are saying, get rid of the Senate, get rid of the presidency, get rid of the U.S. Supreme Court. Just have proportional representation and in the House of Representatives. And when I read your column, I guess the approval factor of the Congress is about 10%. I think flatulence has a higher approval factor than 10%.
1: Right.
0: And so you have 10% of the people agreeing. You got the Democratic Socialists winning elections. They're saying overturn the system, ignore fundamental aspects of the American Republic. Mm-hmm. So the DSA is playing off the idea, which I think is a good one in a sense, that things aren't functioning. Things aren't right. In fact, they would take us farther to the left to make things even worse. But can you understand how young Americans, generally well-educated, well-indoctrinated, believe that the system in Washington is not working?
1: Yeah.
0: And you seem to be saying the same thing that I'm saying. They're right about that. The system is not working. Now, their remedy for the solution would make it worse. It would make it a lot worse for the problem. But can you understand how young folks that are highly educated, full of urine and vinegar, owe $400,000 in student loan debt. They have a job as a barista at Starbucks. Maybe they're not happy with the system.
1: And justifiably so. I mean, you remember something called the American Dream, right, Bill? I mean, you could start a family, you could buy a house, you could live on one income, mom could stay home, you could have kids raised in a beautiful environment, free of crime. And that doesn't exist. So they can't do it. They're living at home. When they do get married, they have to rent. They don't have the kind of situation that we had in previous generations. So there's alienation. Of course, they've been taught a lot of crap about America in the school system, so they don't have that patriotism that previous generations did. So we've done them a disservice in all kinds of different ways. And, Bill, we've saddled them with $39.5 trillion in debt. And I'm watching Congress. They're just, you know, paying for this, paying for that, authorizing this and that. They don't make any cuts to offset them. They just add more to the debt. It's irresponsible, but that's how they operate.
0: Well, I have some of the stats here from your column. Of course, they're taken off Thursday. Then they return on August the 31st and work a few days, then leave again on September the 3rd for the Labor Day recess until September the 14th. And then when October rolls around, both houses of Congress will be on recess for the entire month of October and the first week of November. So if you take overall in 2026, the House is scheduled to work 119 days. Senate's 158. They get nothing done when they're doing that. They make on average $175,000 a year plus all the benefits. You have 10 years in the Congress. You get a full pension. You get that amount of money for the rest of your life. Also, death gratuity payments, health care benefits, heirs, significant office allowances, plus all the money you can steal. It was amazing to me when Lindsey Graham unfortunately died. He was only worth $1.5 million. People were saying, what's wrong with you, Lindsey? We can steal a lot more money than that. And the salaries are through the roof, and I'm looking. How about this number on the debt? We owe about $40 trillion. The next 3 years, it'll be $45 to $46 trillion. Every day of every week of every month of every year, we borrow $3 billion a day in new money to pay interest on the national debt. And that's going to be paid by those in their 30s, 40s, and 50s, and we can't afford that. We cannot afford to borrow every day $3 billion to pay interest. It's like you have 10 credit cards, take out another one to pay interest on the other 10. And no one, including Trump, Democrats, Republicans, say the debt's a problem. When will the chickens come home to roost on the debt, Jeff Cruer? When will that happen?
1: It could happen any day. I mean, it could happen very soon. You know, we were doing some good things. We had Doge. But it only lasted a few months, and then they got rid of it. And then it's back to spending as usual. It's back to the same practices that they've been doing for decades. I mean, the debt is out of control. And yes, I mean, we can't keep doing it. I mean, it is going to have a massive effect on our economy and every American. And I think it's going to be sooner rather than later. And yeah, Republicans are just as guilty as the Democrats. The debt goes up, whether it's a Republican or a Democrat. You know, Biden was the all-time champion as far as adding to the national debt. Trump's going to beat his record in this 4 years at the rate we're going. So, the only hope that we have is this fraud commission can get down to business and really seriously go after this fraud. That could maybe do something about the spending levels that we have.
0: How about this? Social Security Administrator says there's at least $100 billion a year just in Social Security payments made to illegal, dead, or people that are fictitious. Add on top of that $100 billion on Medicare, Medicaid fraud to individuals either dead, illegal, or made up. We have massive student loan fraud from overseas interests that loot the system. One number reported by the OMB about 2 weeks ago, they can identify $500 billion every year in fraud. So the federal spending now is north of $7 trillion. In 2020, which wasn't that long ago, federal spending was $4.5 trillion. Now it's north of $7 trillion. And I had hope for Doge, but I, assuming that things go poorly in November, and assuming the Democrats come in, happy days are here again, and assuming the worst, let's say 2028 rolls around, and President Kamala Harris and Governor Andy Beshear are president and vice president, Akeem Jeffries controls the House, and the Senate is controlled, I guess, by AOC, who's the new Democratic senator from New York. Can you imagine what they're going to do to this economy and to our political system?
1: Well,
0: that day is coming.
1: You know, they're going to rig it whereby Republicans can never win again. And Republicans have nobody to blame but themselves. They've been given this rare opportunity of power in the Congress and in the White House to get the job done. Let's go back to the first 2 years of the first Trump administration. They didn't get the job done. They were thrown out. Democrats took control, and the president was impeached twice. We're looking at the same thing happening in November. Democrats taking control, Trump getting impeached, hearings, investigations, chaos, leading the way for a Democrat to win in 2028. So, yeah, we really need to put the focus on the Republicans. They have the power to get it done. They've got control of the Congress and the White House. But, I mean, they're blowing it. I've always had the belief, Bill, that Republicans are more comfortable in the minority. They like complaining. They like fundraising. They like saying what they're going to do, but they don't actually like doing it. So when they get up there and they have leadership, that they fail. So they're good at complaining, campaigning, and fundraising, but they're not really good at leading.
0: And you point out that House Speaker Mike Johnson, a conservative Republican, is trying to garner support for $95 billion of emergency spending that would include $73 billion immediately for the Pentagon, $12 billion for farmers, $10 billion for state grants to implement election integrity measures. And we're talking about there about $130 billion on an emergency basis, unsupported by productivity. So that's just all. These are conservative Republicans that are spending money like this. And as my friend Congressman Warren Davidson says, bankrupt nations are difficult to defend. We are completely bankrupt, and except for radio talk shows like you and I, it is a non-issue in Washington. But when, at some point, the Japanese, the Chinese, the Middle East are going to dump our debt, and we're going to have an emergency crisis that the only resolution is going to be to print more money. In other words, if we don't have enough money in order to pay the bills that we currently have, over $7 trillion a year, and they start dumping our debt, which means the money that we go into the market to borrow to pay our bills, the interest rates go from 4% to 5% to 10%, in which case we're a banana republic. And who's going to come save us? The Saudi Arabians? They're in trouble. How about the Chinese going to say, yeah, America, we will save you from your own spending habits.

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1: Securities, he wouldn't buy stocks right now. He's concerned about the economy, concerned about the direction we're going. So, yeah, I mean, I think someone like that has a clue as to what could be coming. And, you know, it's just more of the same that we hear from Washington, just, you know, adding to this deficit, adding to this debt. And, you know, the things that we want, the taxpayers want, the Republican voters want, the base wants, is not done. In the column, I point out a 14-point proposal by Chip Roy. All kinds of things that should be done by the Congress before the midterms. I bet they don't do one of them. I bet they don't accomplish one of the 14 ideas that he has, because one of the problems is they're barely going to be there. I mean, they're not going to be there just a few days between now and the midterms.
2: Maybe we don't deserve. I mean, I think we deserve better, and Republicans hopefully are the adults, and the Democrats are the spending children drunk on shore leave. But I'm thinking if Republicans don't do these things, I think we're so demoralized, we don't want to vote. Why vote in November for more of the same when nothing changes? And that's assuming you're a normal person. Assuming you work and have a family and you care about the country, you have bills to pay. And you send these conservatives to Washington to solve problems and to create more problems. Now, the Iranian war, I don't know if it's going well or poorly at this point. We're bombing the crap out of them. Need an additional. How about the defense budget was $1 trillion? Now it needs to be $1.5 trillion. We've got to borrow more money to bomb Iranians. We have to borrow more money to pay out illegals all their benefits. A retired American like my producer, Tony Bender, gets Social Security for $1,800 a month, while if you're an illegal, you get $3,000 a month. Can you justify that?
1: No, I can't justify any of that. And I can't justify a $1.5 trillion defense budget. I'd vote against that in a heartbeat. I mean, just think of all the trillions we spent in Iraq and Afghanistan. And what did that get us?
2: Nothing.
1: I mean, why wasn't that spent here on the home front, on people that are veterans and people that are in need? All the infrastructure problems that we have here. I mean, I'm tired of this global policeman. I mean, I'm tired of propping up all these other countries and all these international organizations and all of this focus away from the American people. I mean, that's why we elected President Trump. That's why we elected this Republican Congress. And I mean, you know, I heard Mitch McConnell was supposedly talking on the phone with Scott Jennings about Ukraine and about Iran.
2: Ukraine, Iran.
1: What about Kentucky? What about the people in his state? Does he even care about the people? And that's about Lindsey Graham. He was in Ukraine and Israel. And what did he do for South Carolina? I mean, when is the focus going to be on the American people?
2: I worry about Darlene Graham. I guess she's in office now, and that's Lindsey Graham's sister. When she did an interview with my friend Sean Hannity, she talked about the needs of the American people, which I agree with, but she sounded more like a Democrat than a Republican. I'd like to know what she thinks about pro-life. I'd like to know what she thinks about the southern border. I'd like to know what she thinks about cutting federal spending. And does Kentucky have a senator? I mean, Mitch McConnell.
1: No.
2: I don't know. I have a lot of friends in Kentucky. What about that situation? It's awful. They need a hospice care in the Senate. He's walking around with a poop bag, and he's got IV stuck in both arms, and he's in charge of the Rules Committee of the United States Senate. I mean, he makes Joe Biden look healthy, and it's unbelievable.
1: It is absolutely atrocious. And then, you know, you had the Republican who was gone for 4 months, and he just took
2: Keen,
1: off.
2: Keen.
1: And he was like,
2: yeah, the guy from New York. I'm depressed. I'm depressed, too. But this Thomas Keen, Republican New Jersey, said, I'm depressed. I'm not coming to work for 4 months, but keep the checks coming to my checking account. What?
1: Right. Yeah. He was paid. He didn't tell his constituents. He didn't tell his colleagues. Nobody knows. That kind of stuff needs to be reformed. We can't have that. And we can't have this hospice care going on up in Capitol Hill. I mean, it's crazy. Mitch McConnell doesn't know what's going on. He can't move. He can't talk. I'm not even sure what his condition is, if he's alive or dead. I feel sorry for the people of Kentucky. They don't have representation. And that makes it harder to pass anything. You're supposed to.

0: and 53 Republicans. You got 52 right now, and then you got Murkowski and Collins and all these rhinos and Tillis and Cornyn and Cassidy, all these people that hate Trump. So it's a bad situation.
1: What an uplifting conversation. I guess the solution is give it to the communist. Give it to the Democratic Socialists. They're going to fix things, right? That'll be great with them.
0: Oh, my gosh.
1: Man, we got to run.
0: That's the best thing Republicans have going for them. We can always point to the left, how crazy they are. They can't do anything, but they can say the left is going to be worse. That's their argument, basically.
1: What a solution we have. It's either bad or worse. My solution is to have bad or worse. A congressman who's depressed, and the Senate, former Senate Majority Leader, has got a poop bag. He's got IVs in him. Those are the leadership. And Mike Johnson, conservative Republican from your home state of Louisiana, wants an emergency spending bill for $150 billion off to the side. Spend more money.
0: Yeah.
1: All right.
0: That's what they say, more money.
1: All we do is talk. I wish I could do more than just talk. But Jeff Cruere, New Orleans, thanks for coming on the Bill Cunningham Show. You're a great American. Thanks, Jeff.
0: Thank you, Bill. God bless you.
1: I'm depressed. Maybe I should take off for 4 months. Republican Tom Keene in New Jersey. I'm depressed. I can't come to work. Pay me, though.
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1: 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Communists take over by the tank and give us communists. Bill Cunningham with you every Sunday.
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22: German police making an arrest. I'm Sue Guzman, Fox News. The suspect in the deadly Berlin Pride Festival attack that left a person dead and at least 16 others injured has been shot and killed by German police. This after police confronted 21-year-old Abdul Balut in a Berlin suburb on Sunday.
0: Police believe Abdul was driving a white van that drove into a crowd near Berlin's massive Pride Festival Saturday night. It appears he crashed into a tree before police say he got out of the vehicle and stabbed several people with a machete.
22: And that is Fox's Rebecca Castor reporting. Police say that evidence suggests the deadly shooting may have been an Islamic terrorist attack. Prosecutors say that Balut, a German citizen with Lebanese roots, had tried to join ISIS. U.S. strikes against Iran on hold for a second straight night. The U.S. UN ambassador says the Trump administration is taking the pause to allow some possible negotiation. More from Fox's Grinnell Scott.
2: America's U.N. ambassador Mike Waltz said the U.S. can continue its air assault on Iran, but will negotiate if Iran comes to the table. On Fox's Sunday Morning Futures, Israel's prime minister, Benjamin Netanyahu, said he sees this ending in a couple of ways.
17: When this regime is either toppled or it's sufficiently weakened that it knows it has to end its nuclear program and has to change its course. That's really what President Trump is trying to achieve.
2: Netanyahu said the end of the war can happen with or without a deal. A Fox News poll last week showed nearly half of voters feel a deal with Iran will not be made. Grinnell Scott, Fox News.
22: And Seattle police say at least four people, including a child, were wounded, one critically by gunfire at a Seattle festival. Happened at the Seattle Center near the city's famed Space Needle Sunday afternoon. Seattle Police Department shut down the Seattle Center grounds as they investigate the area. 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
34: They say you'll have to deal with storms, but that's not all. I'm Jake McDaniel. Here's what's trending this hour. Before Monday night storms touch down in Indiana, you'll have to deal with the heat.
35: So we're expecting to see heat index values right around about 100 to 105 across the state for Monday. Tuesday doesn't look as bad just because we don't have as quite of high of dew points, but still in the low to mid-90s.
34: Forecaster Andrew White at the National Weather Service in Indianapolis urges you to cool off with an AC and drink plenty of water, especially if you go outside Monday afternoon. A shooting during a party at a short-term rental left a girl injured Saturday night. IMPD got to North Delaware Street, not too far from the Benjamin Harrison Presidential site, on the report of a disturbance of loud music. That's where they found a group of kids at the house, and then at least one person fired their weapon. Officers took the girl to a hospital where she's stable. The cops are trying to find the mom of a baby who was found over the weekend on the far east side of Indy. When officers got to the scene, they found the baby in a tree line along a trail. Monica Kelsey with Safe Haven Baby Boxes tells Fox 59, Indiana's Safe Haven law lets a parent surrender a newborn at a designated spot without facing criminal charges.
36: When a parent decides that they can't care for their child or they don't want their child, taking it to a Safe Haven location sometimes is they feel like they're being judged, that they're being shamed if they have to talk to someone. And so that's why Safe Haven Baby Boxes exists, is to take the anonymity piece to the next level.
34: Detectives say the baby is alive and the mom might need medical attention. On the level, on the go, and on WIBC.com, your American Standard Cooling Weather Center forecast.
37: We'll be tracking another chance for showers and storms Monday late afternoon and into the evening. Some of those could pack a punch with a damaging wind threat. Heating to seize Monday in the lower 100s. I'm Fox 59 meteorologist Ethan Rosick for 93 WIBC. 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
1: Bill Cunningham, the great American. Steve Gorham is the executive director of the Climate Science Coalition of America, author of four great books on energy, climate change, and sustainable development, over 100,000 in print. Latest one is Green Breakdown, the Coming Renewable Energy Failure. And once again, Steve Gorham, welcome to the Bill Cunningham Show. You have a great column up on the so-called data centers. And first of all, Kathy Hochul and some others hate them. In fact, they're in the state of Ohio. I live in Ohio. And about 65% of Ohioans, at the first blush, don't like data centers. I don't know why, but we need information upon which we can cast an informed ballot based upon actual facts. For those listening, what is a data center? Where are they? And what do they seek to do? Give me a full report.
2: Hey, Bill. Great to join you again. Yeah, data centers are the, I guess, the heart of the artificial intelligence revolution that we entered into about 3 years ago, and it's growing all the time, and people are using AI for all sorts of different things. AI is handled in data centers, and a data center is like a big warehouse, but it's filled with servers and boards and graphics processing units that run artificial intelligence. It used to be that data centers were running the internet and cloud storage, but increasingly they're running these AI systems. And so we have these things being built all over the place to support AI. And you're right, about 65-70% of people in the U.S. are afraid of them, think it's a bad idea. They've been getting a lot of bad press. But they're being built all over, and I think the builders are getting smarter about working with people as well. Right. Start of 2024, we had about 2,700 data centers in the United States. Now that's over 4,300 and continues to grow. My numbers are from a group called USA Data Centers. Ohio now has 205 data centers and built 53 of them in the last 2 years. That's up about 88% from the prior. So we have these being built all over the country, and there's all kinds of bad press about them. We could talk about what people should be concerned about. Right. But they are a fact of life right now.
1: And in
2: about
1: fact,
2: 4% of
1: please.
2: Go ahead.
1: We need them because I have devices. One in my left hand, one's in front of me, laptop off to the side. 10 years ago, yeah, I had only one device. Now I got multiple devices. I know that AI is going to solve many cancer difficulties. In fact, cancer trials go through an AI application, and it runs through billions of possibilities. It's wonderful as far as those issues. So why does it have such a negative connotation? Give me the two or three reasons people are frightened of the unknown.
2: Well, I think the progressives have come out against it, and a lot of the regular people as well. So there's some reasons. First off, I think the data center builders, and we're talking now the people that are the hyperscalers, we're talking Amazon and Meta and Microsoft and Google and Oracle. I think they went and built a lot of these data centers without the people really knowing about it. And they had non-disclosure agreements, and they didn't disclose them. And then people found all of a sudden they had these big data centers near the residential areas. And they're like big warehouses. You know, nobody wants a warehouse next to their house.
1: Yes.
2: And then they've gotten a lot of bad press as well. There's a lot of press saying they're using too much power and your electric bills are going up. They're using too much water and your water prices are going to go up. There'll be water shortages. And then we have the green folks, of course, saying, well, they're using too much electricity and they're causing man-made global warming. So we've had a whole bunch of people come out against them. As a matter of fact, Representative Ocasio-Cortez and Senator Bernie Sanders had actually introduced a bill a couple months ago to try and ban all data center construction in the United States. So, you know, there's been a lot of folks that have come out against them, and there's a lot of misinformation. Now, the good news is these people building these data centers are being more sensible. They're starting to talk to the local communities, let them know what they're doing. pointing out that in many places they're building their own power plants.
1: Yes.
2: And in that case, your electricity prices aren't going up if they're building their own plants. There are also ways to minimize the water use so it doesn't affect local communities. And then, of course, they should be built out in areas that are not next to residences. They should be zoned industrial and maybe out a little bit, not right next to the city. So the good thing is the people building these centers are doing a better job of informing people and working with local communities. So that is the good news. But this is something that's happening.
1: Let's get into this. In Ohio, for example, we have more water than we can ever use. Between the Ohio River, Great and Little Miami, Lake Erie, we got all the water in the world. Places like Arizona, Colorado, they got some difficulties. And I'm told by a little birdie out of the White House, they're about to have an executive order, an EO, that requires all new data centers be energy positive for the electrical grid. In other words, maybe modular nukes or something of that character. But going forward, Trump's going to require these data centers to be a positive, and unused energy must go into the grid. And up to this point, that's not been the case.
2: Well, this is already in process. Mr. Trump came up with something called the Ratepayer Protection Plan. And back in February, all the big hyperscalers signed this. Meta and Oracle and Amazon and Google, they all agreed that they would pay for any increase in electricity costs.
1: Okay.
2: Now we also have the utilities that are signing the Ratepayer Protection Plan. We have utilities all across the country, and even state governors are signing these. So the data centers now are working to, in many cases, what they're doing is building their own power plants right on site. And what these are typically are gas-fired power plants. So they're not taking electricity from the grid. If it's a big data center, they're taking it, they're building their own power plant. And this will keep rates from going up for consumers. Now, as far as water, there's a lot of misrepresentation in the press. And there are several different ways to cool. You need water typically to cool servers, the boards, and the AI systems. Unless it's a small data center. I was in one near Houston recently. They didn't use any water at all. It was all air cooled. But if you just bring in water and you do evaporative cooling, you keep evaporating water and you use a lot of water, that's not the way a data center should be designed. More and more now is they're putting in contained systems where they use water to cool the boards and the servers, but then that water is captured within a closed system. It condenses and they reuse it again.
1: Okay.
2: And when you do that, you don't use much water. And then there's people are actually coming out with systems that are using that are non-conducting fluids, so you don't use any water at all. They're using fluids to handle the boards. Now, the key for communities, states, and counties is that the people building data centers have to be transparent. They need to tell them what they're doing in terms of power and water. And if they do that, then they want to make sure that the water is being recycled and they're not using a lot of water. And if it's a big data center, they're building their own power plant. So this can be done,
1: sure.
2: And it is, more and more of the people building data centers are working with the local communities, so that's a good side.
1: And the other issue is the Democrats will latch on to this issue, and in a big race locally, Sherrod Brown is an alkalite, a Democratic socialist, trending toward, my God, communism, who thinks data centers are evil, same as Governor Hochul. She has issued an executive order banning large data centers in the state of New York. So are states, once again, like blue states, going to lose out in this because the rates are going to be higher because of the policies of the government in those states? And since in Ohio, for example, we were selected by Joe Kernan of CNBC as the number one state in the nation for new businesses. And it's because partially we're open to the idea of data centers as long as it's positive for the average consumer. So tell the American people, what is Hochul doing, plus many other blue state governors, which is hurting the residents?
2: The blue states are falling behind because they're trying to ban data centers or now New York passed a temporary statewide ban. Governor Hochul, that's the first state in the nation. But if you look at where these data centers are being built, it's not in the blue states. In the last 2 years, California's built 20 data centers, but that's only a 7% increase. New York's only built 6 data centers in 2 years. Colorado only 1. Massachusetts has built 0 data centers. And you have places like Indiana where they built 84 new right. data centers, Ohio, right. 53.
1: Yes.
2: In Texas, they built over 206 data centers. And part of the reason is these states still allow gas-fired power plants to power them. And that's the big winner right now. People are building a lot of gas plants. In Illinois, for example, they're banning gas plants. And so, why would you go build a data center there? You can't do it with wind and solar. You have to have 7-day, 24-hour power. So, yeah, in general, there are some blue states that are a little bit of an exception. Virginia is one. They've been building a lot. But a lot of these blue states are going to lose out on the economy. And there's huge amounts of jobs, huge amounts of tax revenue, and a lot of economic growth.
1: And Trump's rate payer protection plan is the key. The citizens, especially in states like Ohio, have got to understand when important elections come up. We got a big one in November that the Democratic Socialists want to go back to the horse and buggy era, and Republicans, whether it's in Ohio with DeWine or many other states, Indiana, Governor Braun's doing a great job there. We're going to have lower rates. And for example, this is a different matter. I just filled up my gas tank, my Chevy Blazer, $3.49 a gallon. And in the Midwest, that's what it is. The national average is high because of the blue states. And business is bad in the blue states. And these data centers create thousands of jobs to begin with, and then hundreds or thousands of jobs going forward. And as long as they're a net positive for the grid, that's wonderful for business. And in states like Ohio, Indiana, Kentucky, we have more water than we can ever use, and we can keep the water cooled aspects of a power of these data centers, and it puts to work thousands of Americans living in those areas. And the big sucking sound will be jobs coming out of the blue states like Illinois and maybe Maine and certainly New York and California. Correct? The sucking sound is the economic activity leaving the blue states for the red ones.
2: Yeah. So again, the people in Ohio, what they need to do is they need to get the plans from the people building data centers. They need to disclose what they're going to do for power and what they're going to do for water and where they're going to build these, so they're not right next door to a bunch of houses.
1: Right.
2: And if they find the locations and they're building their own power plant, if it's a big one, and they're recirculating water, all those things should allow them to put in something that really grows the community and can be a good thing. By the way, this artificial intelligence has become a new reason for progressive politicians to demand bigger government. Senator Elizabeth Warren has proposed a federal tax on all artificial intelligence because she doesn't want the profits to go to the big people. She wants the money to go to the little people, redistributed. And then Bernie Sanders has called for the federal government to seize 50% ownership of all big AI companies. So, you know, there's always a reason to make government bigger, and AI is the newest one.
1: Well, you have a great column on, and also Canadian Prime Minister Mark Carney. Of course, all of us have gotten quite a bit of smoke from Canada, and he's retreating from climate control policies. Is Mark Carney, are Canadians seeing the light?
2: Yeah, this is really a big story. Mark Carney, the new prime minister, says that the climate plan under Justin Trudeau was too expensive and too divisive. He's taken off the emission requirements for energy companies, for oil and gas. And this is huge. Mark Carney was appointed by UN Secretary General Antonio Guterres in 2019. Carney was the United Nations Special Envoy for Climate Action and Finance. And he served in that position at the UN for 6 years. He was a big climate change promoter. And now he's prime minister in Canada. And he's saying, well, you know, our emissions are going to go up, but we want better policy. So it's really a huge change, and we're seeing this really all over. It's part of the green breakdown that I talk about in my book, and people are moving away from climate alarmism and net zero energy.
1: One other issue is modular type small nuclear power plants. Right now, it's close. They've been used on U.S. Nuclear powered submarines for about 50 years. It's slow rolling out. Explain how that's going to solve maybe most of our electricity problems in the future, these modular nukes.
2: Yeah, well, one of the reasons they've been putting gas in is they can do it quickly. All these guys want to put up these data centers in 2 or 3 years. And the big nuclear plants have taken a long time. Some of them have taken 10 years or so. But last May, President Trump signed 4 executive orders on nuclear, and one of them said he wanted to quadruple our nuclear capacity by 2050. And they've also funded, I think, 11 I guess they're providing loans for 11 small modular reactor plants across the country. Four of those are now up and running as demonstrators. So there's a possible big new nuclear transition, and we may see these data centers powered by small modular reactors. You know, the thing is, it's still a little bit experimental, so they have to get these things up. They have to get the costs down. But the idea here, again, is you would build these in a factory, these SMRs. You'd be able to put them on a truck or on a train and bring them to the site where they're going to be set up. And so they should be able to get the cost down and the time to build down. But we'll just have to see. You know, we hope that occurs, but still a little bit experimental.
1: And you have a great column about the AI revolution is leaving green energy states way behind. And it's more expensive. In fact, I have another column here, which relates to what you're saying, Steve Gorham. And that is CNBC, not exactly a conservative outlet, has listed the 10 least affordable states to live in America and the 10 best states to live in America. And may I say the best states to live in affordability and utilities are about one of the seven or eight measurements. Is number one Missouri, Ohio, Alabama. Affordable, West Virginia, Kansas, Iowa, Wyoming, North and South Dakota, Kentucky, and Tennessee. And you can guess which are the most expensive states to live in. And they're all, shall we say, blue states, very expensive, which are number one is California, Colorado, Hawaii, Oregon, New York, Rhode Island, Connecticut, Washington, and Illinois. All have above average rents, lack of job creation and utility expenses, plus insurance costs. And so, you know, the people are voting with their feet to leave the blue states for the red ones. Here it is.
2: Well, they are in Illinois, by the way. Illinois built a few data centers, but they also have this law that says if you have a gas plant or a coal plant, you got to shut it down by as early as 2030. And so we just have a case here. They have a gas plant called the Elwood Power Plant, 1.3 gigawatts. And the company got the message they have to shut it down by 2030. So they said, well, we're not going to wait. No. So they're taking the plant and they're putting it on trucks and they're shipping it down to Texas, flatbed trucks, this whole gas-fired power plant. So Texas is building all these data centers and needs power. And by the way, it's hard to get a gas turbine. The lead times have gotten to be long, but they're taking power plants right out of Illinois. And if these green states say, hey, you know, you can't use a gas power plant, they're going to head to red states, and they're going to put them up there next to data centers.
1: And the blue states, cost of living skyrockets. Got to run. Steve Gorham, how do the American people get a hold of you and your columns and your book? Where are things? Where are they?
2: Yeah, they can get my book, Green Breakdown, from my website, Steve Gorham, GOREHAM.com. If they buy my books there, I'll send them a signed copy. And Green Breakdown, in addition to having the science and economics, it's a color paperback. It's got about 150 color sidebars, which are real headlines. Here's one. A Swedish scientist advocates eating humans to combat climate change. There's actually a professor that would give lectures, and then at the end he would ask the audience whether they're willing to try human flesh.
1: Cannibals. Cannibalism by the left. That's good stuff. Got to run. Steve Gorham, your wonderful executive director of Climate Science Coalition. Once again, thanks for coming on the Bill Cunningham Show. Steve,
2: thank you, Bill.
1: You're a great American. The truth will set us free. Thank you, Steve. All right, let's continue with more. Bill Cunningham, the great American, live with you every Sunday night.
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Hi, Billy Cunningham. Before we left tonight, I want to get a live update from David Rubin from Shiloh, Israel, about what's happening in that great nation, state of ours. The only real friend we have in the Middle East is, of course, the Jews. Bill Cunningham with you every Sunday night.

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1: When Sue and I originally moved in, I was in the military. 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
14: Fox News, I'm Ted Lindner. Berlin police have shot and killed the man they say was behind a deadly vehicle attack at a Pride event this weekend.
15: German officials say all the evidence points to this being an Islamist terrorist attack because the suspect is a known radicalized member in Islamic circles.
14: Fox's Rebecca Castor says this appears to be an Islamic terrorist attack. One person died, 29 others were hurt. 2 people have been killed, 5 others wounded in a shooting Sunday night during a food festival at an events complex near the Space Needle in Seattle. Police investigating the shooting, urging people to avoid the area just northwest of downtown. The gunfire erupting around 6 p.m. at the Seattle Center during the Bite of Seattle Festival. And Tropical Storm Genevieve has strengthened to a Category 4 hurricane in the Pacific Ocean southwest of Mexico. It's expected to stay well out to sea. Hurricane Fausto headed towards Hawaii, but may weaken to a tropical storm. 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

0: Great American, of course, what's happening now in Israel is germane to the world, especially to the United States. It seems like every week or two, there's new events taking place. Instead of finishing the job, I think President Trump is pussyfooting around when he shouldn't be. Recently, the last 10 to 14 days, we have brought military power to bear in Iran, which he should have done back in February and March. A man with perspective on this is David Rubin, former mayor of Shiloh, Israel. He's in Israel now. He's the president and founder of the Shiloh Israel Children's Fund and former mayor of Shiloh. And David Rubin, welcome again to the Bill Cunningham Show. And all I can say is here we go again. We've had some massive bombing of parts of Iran. I had a military expert on today saying this is only the beginning because there's so many other targets we could hit that would fundamentally change the outcome of the war. We have the Houthis are now being incentivized to attack especially Saudi Arabian oil tankers on the other side over in the Red Sea. We have the news out of Saudi Arabia. I hope it's true. Who knows? That Saudi Arabia wants to join the Abraham Accords. Saudi Arabia wants peace, which will send the message to the other Gulf states. And so from your perspective, David Rubin, in Israel as we speak, what's the status of the conflict now with Iran? Plus, I want to play for you the words of the foreign minister of Iran for those who think they're about to capitulate. Give me a full report.
1: Okay. all right. So the first of all, Saudi Arabia, the United States has agreed, or at least the Trump administration has agreed to allowing Saudi Arabia to have a civil nuclear program,
0: right,
1: meaning no weapons, nuclear reactors, and the American companies would help with that. But a condition was placed on them that they have to agree to join the Abraham Accords. Okay, we don't have an official word saying that they want to join the Abraham Accords. But we do know that it's something that they see some advantage to. Whether they're willing to have the courage and go forward with it, despite strong opposition from many Muslim countries, we will see. We will see what happens with that. As far as President Trump going forward in terms of the strikes on Iran, look, I could break it down very simply for you. If the main goal is to get Iran to agree to a nuclear deal, then he's going about it, or he thinks he's going about it in the right way, because he's every day a little bit more power and, kind of threatening them. On the other hand, if the goal is to win this war and to win it quickly,
0: yes,
1: then what he really should be doing is be just going in full force.
0: Yes.
1: Tell them, you lost your chances for a deal. There will not be a deal unless we dictate the terms. Unconditional surrender. We want to see those white flags flying, and if they don't agree with it, well, we'll bring in our allies, namely Israel, which is really the only one that the Iranians fear in this area, in this region. But that needs to be done.
0: Yes.
1: That is how you win a war.
0: Yes.
1: And the purpose is not to win a deal. The purpose should be to win a war. And I'm telling you right here on the Bill Cunningham Show, which should be listened to by everyone across the country, if you go in full force and you win the war decisively and you see those white flags going up in
0: yes.
1: Iran and you put into power a friendly government in Iran, you will see that it will help Trump enormously at the polls in November.
0: Yes.
1: And almost immediately, it will bring a sharp reduction in the price of oil.
0: Yes.
1: And the price of gasoline.
0: Yes.
1: So that's what I think needs to be done.
0: Well, David Rubin, you and I on the same page because you and I don't matter. But my president, February 28th, launched it. 6 weeks later, he stopped it. And it was resuming about a week or 10 days ago. It seems to me like about 3 months went by. And without much going on other than negotiations. And I want to share with you the words of the foreign minister of Iran, who said several hours ago, any aggression against Iran, including our infrastructure, will compel a powerful and decisive response. Those who contribute to such aggression, whatever the kind of support, will also be considered as legitimate targets. So here we are, and according to Donald Trump and Marco Rubio, I think it's in the Philippines, both of them have said Iran is begging to come to the table. They want a deal. They want to talk. I would say we're not talking. We want no deal. We want unconditional surrender. So when the foreign minister of Iran says, well, we have a lot of fight left in us. We're going to keep fighting and killing people, including their own citizens. Many were hung about 2 days ago, including two teenage boys were hung in public square in Tehran. On one hand, you got Trump and Rubio saying, boy, they want a deal real bad. On the other hand, the foreign minister of Iran says, we're going to have a powerful and decisive response to America and everyone else. Both those things cannot be true, because I want unconditional surrender. We won, you lost. And I want statements from all the government officials that we were wrong. We're not going to kill Jews and Muslims and Christians anymore. We want a peaceful civilian government. And until that happens, how can you say on one hand, Trump says again yesterday and I think this morning, that they want a deal so bad they can taste it. On the other hand, the foreign minister says, let's stay at war. Both can't be true.
1: Yeah, well, it's true. They keep saying that. They keep saying that. Trump keeps repeating that over and over. And now Rubio said it as well. And, of course, J.D. Vance, you know, who only wants to negotiate. He doesn't want anything else. And even though his negotiations failed miserably, the bottom line is, they could talk about Iran wanting a deal. Right. The Iranians know how to play this game. They know how to play the game. They understand Trump. They understand Americans. They understand that Americans are burned from, you know, from the Vietnam syndrome that hasn't gone away yet. And it's not going to go away until there is a decisive American victory overseas. And that's really what it comes down to, that there has to be a decisive victory. And yes, Bill, stop. Let's let them stop talking about how badly Iran wants a deal. Who the hell cares about making a deal with a bunch of despots who want to bring tyranny and have brought tyranny to their people, slaughtering 40 to 50,000 of them within a matter of just a few days? I mean, we're not talking about rational, sane people. We're not talking about people who are reasonable. This isn't we're not talking about an agreement between the United States and Canada or Switzerland and Austria. We're talking about a despotic regime that wants to kill its own people, that wants to kill every American soldier and every Israeli soldier and civilian that they can get their hands on, and we need to respond accordingly. You know, that's what I'm hoping for, that Trump and Rubio, who are two of the most sensible people in the administration, that they will come to that understanding. If they haven't already, they may have already, and they're just playing the game from two sides, because they know that a lot of Americans like to hear talk about negotiations.
0: Maybe Trump's made that evaluation about losing the midterms, which I don't think is necessarily going to happen. I had a guest on the other day who talked about the Republicans in the House have locked up about 213 seats of the 218. They need five of the next 17, so who knows what's going to happen there. When the Trumpster said a couple nights ago, pay attention to this, if you hit another ship, we're going to take out a power plant. Hit another ship, we're going to take out a bridge. Religious fanatics don't care about bridges and power plants. What they want to do is be killed as part of their jihad, to spend time in heaven with that imam coming out of a Om somewhere in Iraq. They don't care about a bridge or a power plant. They want to kill and die. It reminds me of Adolf Hitler. I saw this thing on the History Channel. In the last few months of the war, as the Russians were coming in from the east and the Americans coming in from the west, it was obvious what was going to happen to Berlin. He had an opportunity of standing down, unconditional surrender to the west, and all right, we quit fighting, put up the... He wanted none of that. In fact, he wanted to die and be killed, so Adolf Hitler took his own life with a shot to the head and also some cyanide tablets in his mouth. And he didn't care about the German people. He wanted to take them down with him. And that's the attitude of these religious fanatics that are homicidal, suicidal, and genocidal. They want to die and they want to kill. And the idea they're going to care about a bridge or a power plant, they couldn't care less about water ports. They want to die, they want to be killed, and they want to murder you. And so it concerns me when the president says, well, this will be tit for tat. You do this, we'll take out a bridge. You do that, we'll take out a power plant. Can you smell what I'm cooking?
1: Yeah, oh, for sure, for sure. And you're absolutely right. However, there is another side of it, which is that the Iranian regime holds to power through its economy. And if they're able to maintain that oil income coming in all the time, and they're able to enrich themselves and to pay the salaries of all of the soldiers, of those many, many, you know, soldiers, hundreds of thousands of soldiers that they have in the Iranian Revolutionary Guards, if they're able to finance that whole war machine, then they're going to

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1: Of gas will go down, and the GOP will win decisively in November.
2: Here we are at the end of July. You and I had this conversation back in March and April. You got to win the war. Unconditional surrender. No negotiations in Islamabad. Don't issue press releases talking about we're going to destroy the great Satan. None of that. And I just have a thought that maybe the Trumpster is getting bad advice, or secondly, he knows he's in trouble but from his perspective in November. And the American people need to be told there will be short-term pain for long-term gain. And when you have a little bit of pain at the pump, and let's face it, gas is less expensive now in America, even this weekend, than it was under Joe Biden. Most of Joe Biden's term, gasoline was $3.50 to $4 a gallon. In the Midwest where I am, Mayor David Rubin, it's about $3.50 a gallon, and you have to average in all the Californians in New York. That's why nationally it's above $4 a gallon. But where I live, it's pretty good. It's pretty great. And we handle our own needs. But it just... lastly, before you go, Imam Dani is a character in New York City. You have a column about this, that he wants to arrest Netanyahu, but not the terrorist who did October the 7th. How does that play in Israel?
1: Well, we understand what an extreme Muslim is. And when you combine it with socialism, which is what's happening with people like Imam Dani and that guy in Michigan,
2: yeah,
1: who's running for the Senate,
2: Abdul,
1: and of course, yes, Abdul, and you know, the Ilhan Omars and Rashida Tlaibs and all of those. When you put them all together, you have a socialist radical Muslim, which is about the worst thing for the United States of America, and so it's important to understand. Mamdani cannot arrest Netanyahu. Netanyahu, our prime minister here in Israel, will come to the United States,
2: yeah,
1: will speak out forcefully,
2: sure,
1: at the United Nations and elsewhere, as he always does. And Mamdani is just full of hot air. And he knows that anti-Semitism in his city is rising considerably because of him. And he also knows that his city is going to be falling apart pretty soon because he doesn't have the slightest idea what he's doing. We in Israel know about socialism. Israel was founded or refounded in 1948 with a socialist economy. And we did away with that, thank God, around the year 1980. And since then, we've developed a free market, high-tech economy that's doing great,
2: yep,
1: despite the wars. So Mamdani can continue to breathe and blow out his hot air. We're not paying too much attention to it.
2: Lastly, I watched General Jack Keane on Fox News this morning talk about CENTCOM has the ability over about a 30-day period to destroy the country of Iran and take over the oil. And it just concerns me when the Trumpster talks about incrementalism. Incrementalism is the Vietnam War. Incrementalism is what happened in Iraq and Afghanistan. Incrementalism is what's going to destroy this. We need to pay a little bit up front for great long-term gain. And the last thing we should do is play a little pussyfoot and tit for tat. You do this, we'll do that. You do unconditional surrender. We win, you lose. And if that happens, the world's going to be a much better place. Well, once again, please go ahead.
1: Let me just say this for a second. We have an expression from Jewish wisdom, which is in Hebrew it says "emor ma'at aseh harbeh," which means say little, but do a lot.
2: Yeah.
1: Okay. That's what we need from Washington right now.
2: Kind of like Teddy Roosevelt. Carry a big stick. Yeah. Right now, we need from Trump to win this thing, and don't talk about incrementalism. Once again, Mayor David Rubin, what is the website of your Children's Defense Fund there in Shiloh, Israel?
1: IsraelChildren.org.

0: IsraelChildren.org.
1: All right. Once again, Mayor David Rubin, thanks for coming on the Bill Cunningham Show. You're a great American and a great Jew. Thank you very much.
0: Thank you, Bill.
1: God bless America and Israel. Let's continue with more.
2: Bill Cunningham, the Great American, live with you every Sunday night.
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1: Hi, Billy Cunningham, the Great American. Thanks for listening tonight. I want to thank the four or five new radio stations I have in Memphis and in Paducah, Kentucky, and two in the great state of Maine. Hopefully what I have to say and what you have to say on Sunday nights may affect that race. And Susan Collins, shall we say, is not my favorite Republican. She's in the same category as Lisa Murkowski. Susan Collins, by the way, voted to impeach the president, voted against the big, beautiful bill, but she represented her state of Maine, and she's a damn sight better than the alternative. Also want to thank tonight David Rubin for reporting from Israel what's happening in America's best friend in the Middle East and more, and also the great Jeff Cruer. See what happens next week, and I'll be back together next Sunday night. But right now, Iran is threatening Ukraine. We'll see what happens on Tuesday. Bill Cunningham, the Great American, with you and all great Americans every Sunday night.

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11: The end of a manhunt. I'm Ted Lindner, Fox News. A deadly attack targeting Berlin's Pride celebrations, ending with police shooting and killing the suspect. German authorities say it happened as police confronted 21-year-old Abdul Balut in a Berlin suburb Sunday. Police say all the evidence from yesterday's attack that left one person dead and 29 injured pointed to it being an Islamic terrorist attack.
12: Police believe Abdul was driving a white van that drove into a crowd near Berlin's massive Pride Festival Saturday night. It appears he crashed into a tree before police say he got out of the vehicle and stabbed several people with a machete.
11: Fox's Rebecca Castor. Prosecutors say that Balut, a German citizen with Lebanese roots, had tried to join ISIS. While the Trump administration says it's leaving the door open for talks with Iran, Israel's prime minister has got a different endgame opinion. Fox's Gernal Scott with more on that.
13: America's UN ambassador Mike Waltz said the U.S. can continue its air assault on Iran, but will negotiate if Iran comes to the table. On Fox's Sunday Morning Futures, Israel's prime minister Benjamin Netanyahu said he sees this ending in a couple of ways.
14: When this regime is either toppled or it's sufficiently weakened that it knows it has to end its nuclear program and has to change its course. That's really what President Trump is trying to achieve.
13: Netanyahu said the end of the war can happen with or without a deal. A Fox News poll last week showed nearly half of voters feel a deal with Iran will not be made. Gernal Scott, Fox News.
11: And two people have been killed, five others wounded in a shooting Sunday night during a food festival at an events complex near the Space Needle in Seattle. Police investigating the shooting. They were urging people to avoid the area just northwest of downtown. The gunfire erupting around 6 p.m. at the Seattle Center during the Bite of Seattle Festival. 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
17: Upcoming storms bring heavy rain in Indiana. I'm Jake McDaniel. Here's what's trending this hour.
18: Thankfully, they'll be moving fast enough to limit some of the flooding potential. Things look a little bit cooler in the post-storms for Tuesday, but still mid to upper 80s for most of Indiana and then near 90 across the south.
17: National Weather Service forecaster Andrew White says that means once the stormy front clears out early Tuesday, cooler air settles in for the rest of the work week. A party at a short-term rental north of downtown Indianapolis and a house packed with teenagers out past curfew ends in gunfire and one girl hit Saturday night. Ryan Hedrick has more.
19: Indy Metro Police responding to 1728 North Delaware Street right before midnight, and they say they were in the area. They were actually at the house when the gunfire started. IMPD Captain Richard Ray tells us how frustrated IMPD is responding to these parties with kids out past curfew and negligent parents.
20: Intelligence officers that scour social media to find out when these gatherings are occurring and stop them. We have good relationships with the major short-term rental companies. But yes, it starts with the parents. Obviously, an adult had to rent this short-term rental.
19: Reporting from North Delaware Street, north of downtown Indianapolis, I'm Ryan Hedrick.
17: And Indiana Fever guards Kelsey Mitchell and Caitlin Clark both scored in double figures Saturday night as Team Spoon defeated Team Coop 129-122 in the WNBA All-Star Game. I'm Jake McDaniel, on the level, on the go, and on WIBC.com. Here's the forecast from the American Standard Cooling Weather Center.
21: We'll be tracking another chance for showers and storms Monday, late afternoon and into the evening. Some of those could pack a punch with a damaging wind threat, heating to seas Monday in the lower 100s. I'm Fox 59 meteorologist Ethan Rosick for 93 WIBC.
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0: Good evening, everyone. You're in the right place at the right time. This is Coast to Coast AM, blasting out of the Mojave Desert like a Scirocco, blazing across the land, slamming into your radio like a supercharged nanoparticle of unobtainium. Greetings from the boldest, bawdiest, most outrageous city in the world, the planetary capital of sun, fun, sin, sex, and secrets, my not-so-humble hometown, Las Vegas, Nevada. My name is George Knapp, your occasional host, designated driver of the airwaves, and moderator of tonight's upcoming cacophonous cavalcade of conversation. But shaking out there, we are broiling here in the desert southwest. Yes, July is always a hot month here. Temperatures, though, are 5 to 10 degrees hotter than usual right now. Officially 114 or so last couple of days, but in some neighborhoods, like mine, it's been as high as 118. I've read that about a third of the country is likewise broiling as a massive heat dome has settled over much of the USA, and areas that would normally be cooler are actually on fire. Oregon, Washington, British Columbia, burning. Huge wildfires gobbling up forests and all the critters who live in them. Same is true in Europe, too, which has also been pummeled by heat waves and drought. Huge sections of France and Spain are burning tonight. More than 300,000 people have been evacuated from their homes. I'm also told there is a huge wildfire north of here on the periphery of a little place called Area 51 right now. Mother Nature's having a moment for sure. I hope that wherever you are, you're safe, you're inside, and your AC is cranking. For the next 4 hours, we'll keep you company with guests and topics that are both exhilarating and a little scary, too. In the first half tonight, Dr. Diana Pasulka, professor of religious studies, who's taken a deep dive into UFO experiences, how they may relate to spiritual beliefs, near-death experiences, our concepts of the afterlife and heaven and angels and demons, is back with a stunningly original work that explores the possibility of apocalyptic prophecies, the emergence of AI, the likely scenarios for what we humans are about to evolve into, assuming we don't blow ourselves up, an emerging consensus on the true nature of consciousness, all mixed into one big stew pot. Her new book, The Others, is crammed with just mind-bending, thought-provoking, cutting-edge ideas and concepts. Some of them are pretty dark. Diana joins us a few minutes from now. In the second half, a somewhat different view of what could lie ahead for humanity, ideas for expanding human potential, in particular, our latent, perhaps inherent, psychic abilities. Hakeem Eisler is one of the principals in something called the Psi Games, created to seek out and nurture your psychic talents. He's also a martial artist and a security consultant. He published an author, and you may have seen him on TV naked. I'll explain that a little bit later. Hakeem joins us 2 hours from now. Webmaster Alec Fernandez and I have pulled together our usual assortment of items and oddities culled from news media around the world. We call it Knapp's News. You can find it on the Coast to Coast AM website. Among the stories there tonight, a think piece about what it means to be alive. What is it that separates living things from, say, rocks? The answer might seem obvious, but this story digs a little deeper into what it means to be alive, what criteria separate living things from non-living. And I think it's an interesting piece to think about as we hear from our first guest tonight. Also there, an intriguing story about the coldest stars in the universe and why some scientists think those stars might be surrounded by humongous alien superstructures built to harness the energy of entire stars. There's a story about animal personalities. They do have them. If you got a dog or a cat or any other kind of animal, this explains how those personalities develop. It's a fun read. And a new study about bird languages around the world, the amazing similarities in how they communicate. Also, a kind of a grim prediction. As crazy and dangerous as the climate has been this year, it looks like 2027 could be even worse because of the strength of this El Nino. Strongest ever recorded, some say, and why that will mean drastic changes around the world next year. Those stories and more in Knapp's News. While you're on the website, check out how to become a Coast Insider. The cost is about 15 cents a day if you subscribe for a year. Gives you access to a huge smorgasbord of content, interviews, programs, including the Art Bell Vault. You can listen anytime you want, as often as you want. It's a great deal. So, too, is a subscription to Beyond Belief. That's George Norrie's television program in which he interviews fascinating guests, similar to what he does so well here on the radio. With that, let's assume the position. Bring in the dog and the cat and the pot-bellied pig. Put on a pot of Joe. Slide your bod into those silky summer jammies and your toes into your best bunny slippers. Plop yourself down in a comfy spot. Turn down the lights and turn up the radio because we're about ready to rumble. In a moment, Diana Pasolka, The Others. I'm George Knapp, and this is Coast to Coast AM.
1: Great friend who's helped them heal by using the botanicals car we have now. Her name, Joni Nichols. This is...
2: Yesterday, in my start about stomachs, I had... My hair was falling out all over the floor. Mm-hmm. The skin legs were swung up. I came to it. Within 4 hours, I had gone to a call.
1: Moly.
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0: Dr. Diana Walsh-Pasulka is a professor of religious studies at the University of North Carolina, Wilmington. She's the author of the best-selling books, American Cosmic Encounters, and the new one, The Others. It's a third book in her trilogy examining UFOs, religious experience, and technology. Diana, it is great to be able to speak with you again.
1: It's great to be here. So happy to talk to you again, George.
0: I finished your book today. I think I'm going to have to read it again just to let it sink in. I mean, you packed so much into it, bringing together seemingly disparate threads about spiritual beliefs and traditions and experiences, modern UFO encounters, psychic phenomena, apocalyptic visions from philosophers and sci-fi writers, and the perils and promise of current technology, the digital age, and especially AI. And somehow all that fits together in kind of a seamless narrative that's both disturbing and almost hopeful at times. I'm not sure how you pulled that off.
1: Yeah, it was a pretty intense book to write, and I think that's correct. Disturbing and hopeful at times. I think I end hopefully.
0: Yes, yeah, a little dash of it there. I will jump into the specifics of the book in a minute. I want to start with you, and can you tell our viewers how a professor of religious studies gets started jumping into UFO world in the first place? And I ask it in this context, for as long as I've been chasing the subject, we've heard skeptics and debunkers in particular, some of them very prominent, explaining it all away by saying these poor UFO witnesses, these faithful believers, they're really just seeking religion. They have a hole in their lives, and they fill it with alien stories, space brothers here to save us from ourselves, poor ignorant souls. And they use that kind of with a wave of their hand, dismiss all the testimony, the kind of stories that you have heard face to face from so many witnesses. What do you say to them?
1: Yeah, well, I have to say that I was like them. Okay, so George, I think that we first spoke in 2019 when American Cosmic came out. And right. Of course, this was before what we see happening now, which is really amazing and something that I thought would be way further into the future. But I started so I started with my first book, American Cosmic, in 2012. And I was a professor who was looking at how technology shifts belief in religion. And I thought that the topic of UFOs was a really good example of that. And so I started, and I was a disbeliever. I did not believe in UFOs and started to get into the topic. And within 6 months, realized that there was a government program that was actually studying UFOs. And I started to meet these people. They actually reached out to me. So for those who don't know, I am a professor of Catholic history. And so I studied most of my life angel events, angel contact events in the Christian tradition. And I saw a correlation between, you know, things that come down from the sky, like angels and deities and things like that, with modern day reports of UFOs. So I made that connection. I didn't expect to find that there was evidence of UFOs. And so that's what got me into it. And I remember our discussion back then, we were talking about, will the government ever like come out and talk about this? Well, look at where we're at now. It's amazing.
0: Well, it's amazing that so much has come out, but there's still so much to say. And I wonder, you know, part of what I hope has changed your mind on this are the experiences and the stories you hear face to face from experiencers. You share some of those in this book, but I'm sure you must have heard hundreds by now.
1: Yeah, I'm pretty sure I've heard thousands by now. So, you know, I've been studying this for a very long time. And the people who I was interested in learning more about were those people who were on, not just on the periphery of ufology and so forth, but the scientists who had been recruited to study via the what's now called the Legacy Program. And so these people were like Gary Nolan's one of them. He was featured in my American Cosmic as a pseudonym at the time to protect his career. And a couple of people who were involved in the study of, UFOs and so forth per the government. So these folks were not just experiencers, but also people who had evidence of, physical evidence, radar reports, and more than that, the kind of technologies. So by this time, yes. And within, a year, I went from disbeliever to, okay, this is absolutely the case. how do I write about this as an academic now? I'm just going to have to say there's too much evidence to say that this isn't real.
0: You've done some digging into these so-called legacy programs. You visited a crash site in New Mexico. You've come to know a lot of the insiders, really smart people who have worked on these programs, who've pursued the same kind of things that you and I are pursuing, and who take it very seriously, which by itself, even without the experiencers, is insight that I think a lot of skeptics or debunkers just don't give credit to. And, we've heard these stories about secrets are coming out, the files are being released, disclosure is nigh, a prediction, by the way, I've heard every year since 1987, I think, still waiting for it. Is it possible that no one knows for sure what the deal is with the others? ET is one explanation, the dominant one, I guess, but is there anyone that you've climbed up the food chain, anyone for sure that knows what these are? I mean, even if there are craft and bodies, doesn't necessarily mean we know they're from Alpha Centauri somewhere, right?
1: Yeah, that's right. So I think that from what I can tell, and you're right, I've met all of the folks that we see in the news, public about this. And my position, George, is that I wrote about this as a person who is not involved in ufology, who is not involved in the government program, and in a sense, a parallel study that confirmed what was beginning to come out. And I didn't intend to do this, by the way. It just happened that way. And I met the Invisible College folks early on, like, Jacques Vallée and so forth. And then later on, Kate Green, Hal Putoff, and Eric Davis, and various other people. But with respect to the people that might be associated with the legacy program, I think that some of these folks would be more in a position to get an idea, because they have more experience with the phenomena itself, what it is. I think that nobody knows what it is. I think that probably there are a variety, and that, we have way better tools to identify things that we didn't know about before. We get this knowledge from people like Ryan Graves, who's out there talking about the different types of tools that, goggles and so forth that allow him to see the spectrum of light that there are things out there that we can't see with our eyes, that we can benefit from tools that emphasize and enhance our sight. So we do have that kind of information as well. But, the reason why I wrote the others, George, is for this reason. Exactly. What is it that we're dealing with? So what I found was that the people who would be in the know, when I would ask them, tell me what you think the best, like if you can give me the best science fiction book to read about this, they would always give me this book or something like Childhood Zen from Arthur C. Clarke that would talk about something that to us would be really, really hard. It's easy to see, to talk about UFOs like Star Trek UFOs or things like that. It's not so easy to say, well, this thing had telepathic abilities and it seemed to, do these maneuvers that we physically can't replicate. So how science fiction is a good way, a good entry into explaining the experiences that these people have.
0: Yeah, you did a great job of weaving Arthur Clarke and other writings by other prominent people into this theme and using that as a vehicle to tell the story. I mean, Childhood's End, there's some pretty dramatic threads in that story and where it leads us to. But you make the comparison to things that really are happening right now, technology-wise.
1: Yeah, that's right. So, the things that are happening right now, I heard Sam Altman talk about this actually today. He said that we're now in this. Oh, Sam Altman, by the way, is the CEO of ChatGPT. So he's an AI tech guy. And so he basically said, we are now in the singularity. We can't deny it. So the singularity, what does that have to do with UFOs, right? What does that have to do with what we're looking at now? I think that it has a lot to do with it. So when he's talking about the singularity, he's talking about something that people actually articulated back in the early 20th century. And Arthur C. Clarke articulated in Childhood's End. And what that is it looks like a supercharged, self-aware internet. Okay, that's what the singularity looks like. And so you have, you have people like Lou Elizondo, and, people that I had talked to in the Space Force and so forth, all of them talking in some way about how the UFO files are indicating that we're in this stage of humanity where we're opening up to another type of human being, right? We're opening up to another type of reality. And, so you see UFO, description really converging with this idea of AI and, a new form of the human being. And all of this was already talked about in the early 20th century. So that's what I do in the others. And I also utilized, experiencers today and showing that these people from the early 20th century, like this, Jesuit paleontologist, Taylor Deschardon, who talked about the newosphere, all of these actually do have to do with what we're seeing today in disclosure.
0: You mentioned Altman. Let's pause there for a second. You've raised great points about the future of digital technology and AI and where it's going. And Altman is right at the key, key intersection there. I remember when you mentioned in your book that there was this day, I think you were at Seoul conference or something, when the word gets out that Altman had been fired and there were allegations in that company that he was hiding something about AI, that it was in fact conscious already. And, the cat's out of the bag kind of a thing. Where are you on consciousness of AI? Is it possible that that technology can be conscious, or your definition of consciousness probably excludes digital intelligence?
1: Well, not necessarily, but do I think AI is conscious? No, I don't think so. I think that it replicates consciousness. And, and a lot of people believe that when they're interacting, say, with ChatGPT or different LLMs, they're getting the idea that they're, communicating with something that is self-aware and conscious, and because it replicates it so well. All right. That said, does this mean then that it won't be conscious in the future? I don't actually know. I think that the people that, if we go back to the early 20th century and we look at, even Arthur C. Clarke, what he's proposing is that there will be a this is what he says. He says that there's going to be some type of a melding between human beings and computers, such that AI and human beings will converge. And that is going to create kind of a self-consciousness. But right now, people are believing that it's self-conscious, and I think that's actually dangerous.
0: So it could become conscious when we meld with it. And that's one of the themes of your book, right? Is, we need to hang on to what makes us us.
1: Yeah. So basically, I'm not proposing that or advocating that at all. But this is something that we have to pay attention to. And the reason why is because I'm looking at people who predicted things that actually came true. So if you look at science fiction, a lot of science fiction is like a sort of prophetic tradition, in the sense that, things, when you read science fiction, often it's about things that happen in the future, like the telephone, or, if you look at 2001, A Space Odyssey, you see people utilizing technology that looks like what we're utilizing today, actually talking together. Something that looks like an iPhone and so forth. So science fiction is visionary literature of the future. So what I spent time doing in the others is I looked back, because a lot of people are talking about a new form of human being today. And I looked back at early 20th century ideas and hash that out.
0: We're talking about Dr. Diana Pasulka, her book, The Others, UFOs, AI, and the Secret Forces Guiding Human Destiny. A lot of ground still to cover here. Stick around for more Coast to Coast AM.

0: had some evil intentions. 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
1: Belated birthday greetings to Linda Ronstadt. It turned 80 years young earlier this month. There she's covering one of my favorite songs that she does, a Warren Zevon cover, "For Poor Pitiful Me." We're talking with Dr. Diana Pasolka about her new book, The Others, and early in this book, she describes an encounter and conversations and interactions with one of the richest men in the world, a man whose name is now synonymous in UFO world with dark cabals who are out to grab UFO technology. We're going to get into that and more about the singularity in our next segment here on Coast to Coast AM.
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0: Diana, I want to come back to the singularity and human evolution and technology, where all that stuff is leading in a moment. But I wanted to start this segment with Peter Thiel. So yeah. I don't know if you even are aware that his name is, spoken with dreaded tones in UFO world. They figure he's the richest guy. He's only interested in the UFO subject and phenomena because he wants to get his hands on the technology and dominate the planet. You start with going to a conference that he put on, and one of the themes was the Antichrist, which is like the nickname for him. And I'm not sure if you were up on current babble in UFO world or not, but just how loaded his name happens to be right now.
1: Well, I am aware of that. Yeah, I'm aware of that. Yes. So he was. This was called Hereticon. It was a conference for so-called heretics, in a good way, though. And so he was going to present about his idea of today, of what's happening today, and if we are in a time of the Antichrist. And he described what he thought would be the system of the Antichrist. And so that was a really interesting talk and an interesting conference. But yeah, so say more there, George.
0: So, Jacques Vallée has met him, Lou Elizondo has met him, and so anybody who meets him must be on his payroll and must be in as part of the dark cabal, right?
1: No, I don't think so. I think he's
0: no,
1: just
0: I'm kidding.
1: Really
0: I'm being facetious.
1: Okay.
0: Yeah.
1: I mean, no, I've, yeah.
0: His theme was really sounded really interesting. You know, the idea about technology and what's underway right now, and the possibility that some of these digital platforms and AI that we're ushering in might be, in fact, lead to some dramatic changes for humanity that we're not ready for.
1: Yeah, well, I think that's actually my position. Was, he was talking about the Antichrist with respect to, and by the way, anybody could Google this and find him talking about this. So he has a talk about what he believes would be the Antichrist. It looks to me like a, kind of the things that Christians have talked about in the last 30, 40 years, kind of a one world government, the appearance, just as what the Book of Revelation says, the Antichrist is going to appear to be, helpful and provide us with a lot of solutions and things like that. But the thing that I thought was interesting was that he and I actually share a professor who made a huge impact on us. And this was René Girard. And René Girard was a professor at Stanford who has this amazing theory of human violence and culture. And he also talks about something called the scapegoat mechanism. And so I know that Peter knows about him very well. And so I was really interested in how social media actually takes this idea of the scapegoat, with likes. And so the idea is that imitation is inherent in, this is how we learn, and we tend to imitate those people who we want to be like. And so when we go on social media and we're given upvotes, likes, downvotes, and dislikes and things like that, that even if they're bots, that's going to impact us. It's going to impact, if you're young, it's going to impact your self-esteem. And so this peer pressure basically is what we're talking about. So we are formed through communities of peer pressure. Well, when you supercharge those through social media, it can become like a cancel culture situation. And so, and not only that, but what happens within social media now is that it impacts certain types of ways of being human, like, the idea of the interiority, and that we have this interior self, that's being eradicated right now through social media. So I basically suggested that if an Antichrist appeared, that it would be powered by something like social media. So that was the so when we focus on Peter Thiel, I definitely know that he's interested in his group, let's put it that way, is interested in UFOs, of course. right? Who would it? We're interested in UFOs, George.
0: Yeah, I mean, who isn't, really? I mean, in a sense, I'm reading that about how human nature, the dark side of human nature, is always looking for a scapegoat. In this case, maybe Peter Thiel is being portrayed as that. And I don't think it's fair, based on what you describe in this book. It was a very, I would love to have seen that conference. It's a very thoughtful kind of thing, and it's raising ideas we need to be thinking about.
1: Yeah, yeah, I think so too. So part of the book is, you know, talking about where we're at now as a humanity with AI, what that's doing to us. What's the meaning of that? But also the antidote to that. Like, if we're going to kind of survive this, then what are we going to do? And I think that we have to maintain those ways of being that are being, changed through our interactions with the type of technologies that we have.
0: I don't know. I guess it's inevitable that the changes that are described by some of these deep thinkers are inevitable. I mean, as you note, Marshall McLuhan, you weave his ideas all through this book, and his view that technology, basically it leads to our evolution as a species. It's an expansion of human senses, and the digital platforms and AI are expansions of how far we can see, what we can know, and inevitably that leads us down the road to some profound changes. Some of them welcome and some of them maybe not, right?
1: Yeah, yeah, I think so. I think that, so some of the visionaries, you mentioned Marshall McLuhan, he was one of them. He's a theorist of the media who predicted that so all of these visionaries who I cover in the book predict one thing. They predict a new form of humanity. And that's what's scary, is this idea. And this is really well articulated by Arthur C. Clarke in Childhood's End. It's this networked human being. So in Childhood's End, you have kind of at the end of the human being as we know it. And what happens is the children become basically usurped or put into this networked consciousness, this type of

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1: Good, or it's going to be the end of humanity. And so, you know, I mean, that's what makes my book pretty dark, because he's not the only one who says that. So Kurzweil takes this idea and he kind of strips it from its spirituality and he makes it much more secular. This idea that humanity is going to, you know, become something completely new, completely different. And it's going to be because of our technology, and it's going to look very much like this networked global mind. You know, it doesn't look so awesome to me, but this is what is predicted. And this is like, looks like something that could actually come to be. So that's why I wrote about it, because I was like, okay, if Lou Elizondo is telling me to go, you know, I asked him, what do you think is the best indication of what these things are, what the phenomena is? And he said, Diana, just go look at this science fiction stuff. He goes, this is not exactly how it is, but it looks pretty similar. And so I started reading all the science fiction. I was like, okay, well, that looks really, really weird. And in fact, it looks like what these guys back in the early 20th century said. So let's go look at those guys and see what they said. So, yeah, George, it looks like a really pretty interesting time we live in.
2: Is it not inevitable that we evolve into something like that, a mixture of human and machine, if it means, as Kurzweil, when he was here, he was telling me about how he's taken a lot of vitamins and taken care of himself. He hopes to live long enough for the singularity when he could download himself and basically live forever in a digital form, I guess. And, you know, that part of it sounds pretty good, except I guess the question is it really him? Is it still him? Will we still be humans if we meld ourselves with machines, with digital machines and platforms? And it's already underway, isn't it? The Neuralink experiments that are underway. And wouldn't you want to, humans would jump at the chance to link their brains to a computer and know everything immediately, I would think.
1: Yeah, but I'm sure there's a lot of like downside to that.
2: Yes,
1: so,
2: yes.
1: You know, that, so there are two forms of this, we can't, listen, evolution is assumed in all of these ideas. So the paleontologist who was Jesuit, a Catholic guy, he was assuming evolution too. So he's saying that, yeah, we're definitely going to evolve into this thing. It's going to happen in the early 21st century. And Kurzweil says that too. The idea that Teilhard de Chardin says is that, or his idea is that it's a spiritualized evolution, and it brings out what's best in humans. Okay. So he's got a really hopeful idea about this. Whereas Kurzweil is like a transhumanist. So he's much more looking at this from a secular point of view. You know, all of them in a sense are pointing to a way of immortality for human beings, like that, you know, they all want to, you know, they're talking about like, you know, Teilhard didn't actually suggest that, but he was in a sense saying this is going to be some form of, you know, a spiritual evolution, and it will be, he called it a Christocentric thing. He saw this in a Christian way, a Christian framework. But when you do look at other forms of people talking about it, like Arthur C. Clarke's idea of the networked human, it's without spirituality. And, I've read Kurzweil's books, but I don't actually identify a spirituality within them. I think, I don't know if he's agnostic or atheist. I actually don't know about his position, or if he's actually religious, but the singularity doesn't seem to be like Chardin's omega point, where we're, you know, the best parts of us, the spiritually, like, you know, wonderful parts of us are enhanced. But you know, question you asked is it inevitable? I think that, you know, definitely there's a bunch of things that are happening that are inevitable.

0: But I think that we have some choices.
1: I guess you already raised the mention of it. How do we preserve? What is the antidote to that? If our evolution is inevitable, that we become a meld of machines, and then maybe don't even need bodies at some point far in the distant future, how do we maintain us? How do we maintain part of us that makes us us? What do you think?
0: So part of what, and this is one of the things that happens when you do research, you get surprised by things that you didn't know. And one of the things that I learned through doing this was that the early people who identified this time period, so we're talking about Teilhard de Chardin, who, by the way, Kurzweil draws inspiration from and is influenced by, and so is Arthur C. Clarke, who comes along later in the 1960s, 70s, and so forth, and writes and writes his books, sci-fi books, and so forth. But he's also plain agnostic atheist. So what I found is this, is that people like that Jesuit, Teilhard, and Marshall McLuhan, who's also a Christian, they talked about this thing that helped them identify this, and also their research is influenced by something they called a spiritual sense. And so I looked deeper into this and I realized that actually in all religious traditions, there's an emphasis on this sense. You can even, I was at church the other day and they were talking about the Gospel of Matthew. And he's talking, Jesus is on the Sermon on the Mount. And he's basically saying, those who have ears, hear. Those who have eyes, see. Well, he's not actually talking about the physical senses there. He's talking about the spiritual senses. So there has been a tradition. You see this in other religions too, in Hinduism and Buddhism. There are these ways of cultivating this knowledge, this spiritual sense. You have Hakim on here later on, after me. I bet he can say something about this too. So a lot of, this is an inherent sense that human beings have, but if we don't cultivate, we either lose, and AI supercharged social media actually stops people from having this spiritual sense. It actually does something to the brain. So it's something that we can cultivate, and religions have been those types of things that have helped us cultivate the spiritual sense. So I don't think we should lose our bodies. I don't think we should lose the ways in which we utilize our brains, because if we do that, we might in fact lose what makes us human, which is our spiritual sense. So the spiritual sense is what orients us to things like spiritual realities, but also non-human intelligences. So what I found was that religion evolved to help human beings interface with non-human intelligences. So if you look at the various religious traditions, there are non-human intelligences within those traditions. In almost every traditional religion, you have, a person who's connecting with God or angels or, these beings that, whatever they are, in the various religious traditions. So right now, we're in that position where we could possibly lose that. And I think that that is the darkness of my book, where I'm basically just saying, look, everyone, we are here. We are in the first part of the 21st century. All of these people have identified this, even Stanley Kubrick in 2001, A Space Odyssey. It's 2001, right? It's the first year of the 21st century. And two things happen, UFO disclosure, managed, by the way, by the government. That happens in 2001. And the recognition of non-human intelligence, and also HAL, who is like a homicidal AI. These are all happening in, and Stanley Kubrick talks about this as well. And by the way, that's a really fascinating movie if you haven't seen it for a while. It's long, of course, and
1: Oh, sure. Yeah.
0: it's slow,
1: Oh, that's
0: but
1: awesome. Yeah.
0: So it says a lot.
1: Yeah, I own it and I watch it once a year. So yeah, you're absolutely
0: Awesome.
1: right. We're talking with
0: Yeah.
1: Diana Pasulka about her book, The Others. So much ground still to cover, including some fantastic experiences that she learned about, and we'll get into an incredible one from Spain that I'd never heard before. So stick around.

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10: A deadly mass shooting in Seattle. I'm Sue Guzman, Fox News. And the shooting at a Seattle food festival leaving two people dead and four wounded, including a child. This happened at the Bite of Seattle Festival at the Seattle Center around 6 p.m., the shooting sending people scrambling for safety. Seattle Mayor Katie Wilson issuing a statement saying now that one person is in custody, no word on identity. The monorail has been shut down for the night. U.S. and Iran pausing strikes on one another after nearly 2 weeks of attacks. U.S. Ambassador to the U.N. Mike Walls telling Fox the president is giving talks some space. More from Fox's Rich Edson.
11: The U.S. Ambassador to the United Nations says President Trump wants to give peace talks with Tehran some space. Iran claims it will also halt attacks as long as the United States does the same. President Trump has been considering launching a new, quote, massive strike if Tehran does not make a deal. New reporting suggests the U.S. military officials are cautioning against further escalation. The New York Times cites key concerns, including depleting interceptor stockpiles, a wider war, and economic impact. Meantime, Omani officials have been meeting with their Iranian counterparts this weekend on reopening the Strait of Hormuz.
10: In Germany, the suspect in the deadly Berlin Pride attack that left one person dead and 29 injured was shot and killed by police during a confrontation on Sunday in the suburb of the city.
12: Officials say the man rushed officers with a sharp object before being shot. 21-year-old Abdul Balaud is accused of driving a van into the Pride Parade crowd before allegedly stabbing others with a machete. Authorities believe it was an Islamic extremist terror attack. One person was killed, 29 others were hurt.
10: A raging wildfire in southwest France forcing the evacuation of 55,000 more people overnight, more than 220,000 in all. 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
14: Severe weather risks in Indiana are when? I'm Jake McDaniel. Here's what's trending this hour. Forecasters are watching a round of severe weather more closely for Monday. Andrew White at the National Weather Service in Indianapolis says Monday night storms look concerning.
15: We're going to see those threats for damaging winds continue into Monday with another round potentially moving in either late in the day into the evening hours or potentially even into the overnight Monday night into Tuesday.
14: And White says damaging winds are the main threat with these evening storms. People that live along the street just north of downtown Indianapolis say they're getting fed up with shootings at short-term rentals. Ryan Hedrick explains.
16: You may remember back in December, pretty much the same scenario, a short-term rental with kids in the house and gunfire starts.
17: That was actually really scary. I was told it was an Airbnb party. I heard a few gunshots. I was sitting outside, heard a few gunshots. They stopped. A car came flying the wrong way down Delaware, so I thought it was over. Mm-hmm. I stepped off my front porch onto the sidewalk, and it just completely erupted in gunfire, and I literally heard three bullets go zip, zip, zip past my head and like tink into the street behind me.
16: So it's just after 1 o'clock in the morning. The cops are cutting the crime scene tape off of the corner of 17th and North Delaware, but one teenager is in the hospital with what police are calling non-life-threatening injuries after she was shot at a short-term rental.
14: And a Meijer grocery store will open later this fall in Fishers. On the level, on the go, and on WIBC.com. Now the forecast from the American Standard Cooling Weather Center.
18: We'll be tracking another chance for showers and storms Monday, late afternoon and into the evening. Some of those could pack a punch with a damaging wind threat. Heating disease Monday in the lower 100s. I'm Fox 59 meteorologist Ethan Rosick for 93 WIBC.
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1: That's REM, Losing My Religion. Thought that song might fit here. How do we hang on to the essence of humanity if, in fact, we're going to evolve into something else, a meld of humans and machines, a digital version of us? Dr. Diana Pasulka gets into those questions in her book, The Others, UFOs, AI, and the Secret Forces Guiding Human Destiny, a terrific read. We haven't even touched on yet consciousness. It seems at the time of great dramatic technological change and challenges, sciences and thinkers are finally tackling consciousness, trying to get their heads around it. Does it stem from our brains, or is there a universal consciousness that we're all part of? That's one of the ideas that's explored in this book as well. We'll jump into that. We'll take some of your calls and questions in this hour as well. Stick around.
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0: Diana, toward the back of this book, The Others, you share a story about an experience that four young ladies had in Spain in the 1960s. I swear, if I've heard this before, I must have forgotten it, but it kind of would set the stage for some of the conversation we'll have in this hour about the comparison between religious experiences, spiritual ones, and UFO encounters. Can you share that story with our listeners?
1: Yeah, sure. So this is a, you know, there in the Catholic Church, although it's become a global phenomena, there are apparitions of the Virgin Mary. So the Virgin Mary shows up to usually children, teens, young teens, 12, 13. And this is a part of near Spain called San Sebastian Garabandal. And it's an apparition that the church is careful of. It's not yet approved. It takes them a long time to approve apparitions. But it may not approve this one. I don't know. It might. But a lot of people, a lot of Catholics and Christians go there. And so what happened to these young girls? So just a little bit about the place, because I think that's really important. It's basically in the 1960s, it didn't have technology. So it was in the mountains of Spain and in this place called Garabandal. And there wasn't technology. People had the kind of lifestyle they had for like the last 800 years, like a kind of medieval lifestyle. And they were all Catholic. There were probably about 300 people in the village. And these four girls are out playing one day, and they see a luminous being who happens to be calls itself Saint Michael at some point, and then announces to them that they're going to see the Virgin Mary. And so this being, a woman, a being of light, shows up and communicates with them. Now, what's interesting about Virgin Mary apparitions is that there are a lot of correlations between things that happen in those apparitions with UFO events. So often, you know, we're talking about aerial light phenomena that people see sometimes, like if you take school sightings like Zimbabwe or Australian sightings of, you know, where school kids see aliens, right? There's a lot of similarities. The Virgin Mary also gave an apocalyptic message to the girls. You see that also with the school sightings. It's usually a small group of experiencers or witnesses. Altered states of consciousness. They know things. The Virgin Mary tells them things that will come true. And then sometimes the crowd. So a lot of people then showed up, and it's a huge pilgrimage site even today. But that apparition, George, happened between 1961 and 1965.
0: And, you know, you think about those kind of apparitions, people take great significance in what it might mean. And it's seen as sort of a miracle or a religious connotation as opposed to an alien connotation. We know that all the experiencers that you talk to, they have different kinds of encounters with beings that come out of the sky. As far as we know, we don't really know for sure what they look like. I mean, it seems like the craft can change shapes. The beings can change shapes. They can alter our brains to make us see owls or deer as opposed to little tiny big-eyed grays. I wonder if we're seeing the same thing, if it's all the same thing. Obviously, that's one of the themes that you explore in all three of your books.
1: Yeah. So the John Keel, who is he was a contemporary, Jacques Vallée knew John Keel. So John Keel is a really well-known ufologist who has, I think, a really interesting idea of what this is. So he says, and by the way, Christians won't, you know, Catholics won't agree with this. So I'm just letting people know, being pretty transparent here. So John Keel basically thinks that this phenomena, UFOs, Virgin Mary apparitions, angels, even demons, men in black, all this kind of thing is within this sphere he calls the super spectrum. And that certain people are He doesn't think it's a good thing, by the way, to see any of these things. So he thinks that it's a there. It's like a harassing type of phenomena, and so most likely he had been harassed by it, is what I'm thinking. Because if you watch the Mothman Prophecies, which is by John Keel, there's a professor in there that I think would be him, and he's not having a good time with all of these apparitions and things like that. Right? This phenomena.
0: Men in Black. Yeah. Right.
1: Yeah, exactly. He doesn't like it at all. So he sees this phenomena as a something that is here, but not all people. Like when I say here, I'm talking about around us. It surrounds us, and some people actually can tune into it. And those would be the people who I mentioned earlier who've cultivated this spiritual sense. Okay. So these girls who were in Garbindal, you know, most likely had a very cultivated interior spiritual sense. And so they were able to see these beings. And so these beings, by the way, there are similarities between the messages that experiencers of UFO phenomena receive and the messages that the Virgin Mary gives to young people as well. Okay, so they're always apocalyptic. They're always like, look, some things are going to happen in the future. They're going to be pretty bad, but this is how you can get through them. So the Virgin Mary basically has a couple things. She basically says fast, which, by the way, is interesting because it is really good for people to do. Fast, pray, just be good, right? And do the things that, you know, like the Ten Commandments is for Christians. And so she says, if you do these things and, you know, pray to God, you'll be better off through these changes that are coming. The kinds of messages that people get with UFOs, like you said, George, they're different. But for the most part, if you read like John Mack's work on experiencers and their reports, they're very apocalyptic. You know, the beings are imparting messages that say that, hey, you know, human beings are going to head into some rough water like coming up, and you have to prepare for that.
0: Yeah, it's a alien editorial sort of. Hey, you got to take care of your planet and quit messing with nuclear weapons or else.
1: That's right. That's right. Yeah, there's definitely a message there once you start to pay attention.
0: You'll have to dig into Skinwalker Ranch, Diana, at some point. There are themes that there that I think would fit with the kinds of things that you write about, because they, you know, this phenomena has been there as long as humans have lived in the Uinta Basin. It's been studied for, this is the 30th year it's been scientifically studied. Right now, 30 years ago this month, NIDS was there on the ground, and these scientists started seeing these very strange things. It seems to be a precognitive sentient entity or intelligence that's there. It appears in different forms. Animals that don't exist, animals that are here get carved up. Balls of light, UFOs of every size and shape, discarnate entities, voices in the sky, noises underground. I mean, it's a whole different a cornucopia of different kinds of paranormal phenomena and aliens, or presumed aliens. But, you know, we don't really know if it's all different or it's all one thing that just takes different shapes and is trying to pass a message that somehow all of these seemingly different phenomena are related.
1: Yeah, George, like I agree with
0: you. Into.
1: Yeah. Yeah, yeah. So I do know people that studied there at Skinwalker Ranch. And I think one of the reasons I delve into the apparitions of the Virgin Mary, the Garbindal specifically, in the later chapters of the book is because what I'm trying to do is say that we can compare. Now, the little I know, though, George, of Skinwalker Ranch is that I would have to say, like John Keel, you really wouldn't want to go there. So I do know, you know, people who were recruited to work there and then said, no, I'm not going to go there, after they saw the kinds of data that the other scientists were bringing home, plus the hitchhiker effect, which is, you know, that whatever's there, you know, could hitchhike back with you, and you don't want that. So I guess what I'm trying to say is that what does religion tell us? Like, if you look at traditional religions, they're giving us information about the interface, human interface with non-human intelligence. Some of it's beneficial. like the Garabandal apparitions, the reason I spend time on them is because those girls are now grown-ups and they're living good lives and they're happy that those things happened to them. And they took away, and the people that pilgrimage there, they take away wonderful things that happen to their life. If there's a hitchhiker effect there, it's a positive one, right? But if you look at the ranch, that seems scary to me. I've talked to people who work there, and I don't want those things happening to me, right? So, you know, I'm serious. You know those people too. So, you know, what I'm trying to say is, no, I don't think we can be like John Keel and say, and put this all in the same pot and say, this is all the same kind of phenomena. I think that if we take anything from religion, it tells us, it gives us something called discernment, in which we can say, well, this interface with NHI is beneficial, but this one seems pretty malign. It seems pretty bad. I don't want that one. So I do think that there are some things we can learn.
0: You know, Robert Bigelow, who owned the ranch for 20 years, who had his team there from NIDS, and who was also had a DIA program that was used the ranch and studied the ranch and the different phenomena there. And it, like you said, the people who were sent there took something home with them. It wasn't pleasant. Still isn't. You know, Bigelow has said to me many times, here's the thing. We didn't know with whom we were communicating. There was interaction of sorts over the years. And since then, Bigelow's created this consciousness, Bigelow Institute of Consciousness Studies, and is exploring the afterlife, what happens after we physically die, and has tried to communicate with the other side there. Same thing. Don't know who we're communicating with. It might pretend to be a benevolent entity of some sort or a spirit, but we don't know for sure. You know, so there are risks in assuming that we know where the communication, where these alien editorials are coming from. May not be ETs, may not be spirits, may be something else entirely.
1: Yeah, so a person who looks at this from a purely secular perspective would be George Hansen and his book called The Trickster and the Paranormal. And he and I talked early on in my research, and he basically warned me, and he said, look, you know, when a person approaches whatever we call this thing, you know, let's call it the super spectrum, like John Keel calls it, or the phenomena, like Jacques Vallée calls it, or demons and angels, like Christians call it, right? So when you approach this, well, first and foremost, like religions give us the tools. And so we've gotten rid of that kind of intelligence that religion conveyed to us. Not all of us have, but for the most part, you know, we don't take those things into consideration because we don't believe in NHI at all. But now when we approach it, I think that we've left a whole framework of discernment and the tools we need to deal with this kind of thing behind. So that chapter that you're referring to when I'm talking about the Virgin Mary apparitions and, you know, the people who are in contact with what looks to be the non-human intelligence there that they, you know, interpret as the Virgin Mary. I interpret it that way too, because I'm happen to be Christian also. But what I see here, and remember, I began this without, like, I was pretty secular in this, in 2012. So going into these kinds of, you know, going into the study of this kind of stuff, I think that we need those tools of, religious traditions. We need to, like, relook at them and utilize them.
0: Let me get your take on something that was said by the vice president earlier this month. He was on with Joe Rogan. I think you've been on that show as well. And he was asked about UFOs and aliens. And he says, yeah, I'm really interested in that. Haven't had time to dig into the files or get any actual info from behind the scenes yet. But if he had a theory about what aliens are, he thought they might be demons. And I can imagine he's going to take a lot of grief from that, from certain sectors. But the same kind of thing came up at Skinwalker Ranch. There was this DIA program called OSAP that was there. Once higher-ups at the Pentagon found out it was underway, they objected to it and tried to undermine it because they thought their religious beliefs, they thought it was demonic. And, you know, I think people ridiculed that in a sense, but I guess, how would you know? You know, how would you know? I'm not sure that I agree with the vice president about aliens being demons, but how would you know? In your book, you mentioned about these beings in Arthur C. Clarke's book, and when they finally reveal themselves to us, that's what they look like, right?
1: Yeah, that's it's really a funny turn in the book for those listeners who want a good, interesting read that is very relevant. It's Childhood's End by Arthur C. Clarke. But George, I can say something about the J.D. Vance interpretation. Yeah, so sure. I did see that. And in fact, I listened to J.D. Vance talk about this because, you know, the headline is J.D. Vance says, you know, UFOs are demons and so forth. And of course, I'm thinking, what did he really say that? So, of course, I listened to him and, you know, let's give him some credit here. He didn't actually say it specifically like that. But what he was trying to get at was that there's a tradition of understanding non-human intelligence that references, and now he's Catholic, so he's referencing what there's a word for it, and I'm going to use that word, okay? It's called the preternatural. And in a sense, it's like John Keel's super spectrum, but the Catholic version of it. And so Catholics identify, they have basically a whole lexicon, which is a whole like dictionary of like these beings. And so what he's saying is that perhaps this phenomena, when you do look at the reports of people who talk about an interface with it, perhaps the phenomena is part of that type of framework. Yeah.
0: All right. Diana Pasolka, The Others is the title of the book. And this is a good song to go into the break from here. Mike Oldfield, Tubular Bells, was a theme song from The Exorcist. We'll be back. Take your calls and comments and questions in our next segment of Coast to Coast.

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1: That's Lord Huron, still out there on the road for this year's tour. I think they got about six more shows to go before they end this part of it. The song is called Life is Strange, and it most certainly is. 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There's some very strange stuff we haven't even touched on yet. In the next segment, we'll go to the phone, see what's in your mind, and as we continue this episode of Coast to Coast AM.
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0: Welcome back. We have one segment remaining with my guest, Dr. Diana Pasulka. Let's go to the phone, see what's on folks' minds. West of the Rockies, Big Rig Al, driving near Slowtown, I guess, San Luis Obispo. Hi, Al. What's on your mind?
1: Hi, George. Thank you for taking my call. Can you hear me okay?
0: Yes.
1: Okay.
0: Yes.
1: Dr. Pasulka, here's my... I got a couple of quick questions. First one is, the Book of Revelation talks about men or earth dwellers wanting to die and not being able to, and the mark of the beast. Do you think the singularity has any connection with these? And my second question is, do you think that there's any connection between alien and human hybridization and Genesis 6, sons of God, daughters of man, making the Nephilim?
2: Okay. Those are great questions. So the first question is that, do I think there's a connection between the Book of Revelation and the idea of the singularity? So I think that we're in a time of apocalypse. Yeah, I don't think that, like, I'm not going to say, and please, I don't want to see, like, tomorrow headlines. Yes, the apocalypse is happening. No, nothing like that. I think that we are in a time when there's a shift. It's a paradigm shift. So we're definitely going through a paradigm shift. The Book of Revelation is, I teach that actually at my university. It's such a fascinating book. And I think that, and that's why I was interested in Peter Thiel's idea of the Antichrist. Because that book is really able to be applied to many different times and eras. But yeah, I do think it's really relevant right now. And do I think that there's a connection to what we see with technology? Yeah, I do. I do. Do I think that it's apocalyptic in the sense that it's going to change humans? Absolutely, I do. That's why the book is somewhat dark, like George... Well, let's just say, yeah, Stark, like George says, there's a dark aspect to the book that basically says what's happening now could change how we are. And I think that we need to be aware of that and try to prevent it. And I think that religion gives us a good template for how to do that. So that's the answer to that part of the question. The second question is the Nephilim, right? So in Genesis, I actually think that the work, I don't know if you've done any research on this, but the work of Michael Heiser is fascinating to me because he's a scholar of Old Testament and Hebrew Bible, and he really goes deep into, non-human intelligence and what we see as different kinds of beings, not necessarily fallen angels, but what he would call something pretty malign that does have to do with a Sons of God hybrid program from the Old Testament. I've heard of, I know of that people talk about the alien hybrid program. I don't know if that's real. I've been hearing about it since 2012. And from my perspective, I can't talk intelligently about that because I don't know enough. I don't have any data about it.
0: Yeah, a lot of stories, not much evidence. Thanks, Al. Appreciate it. First time caller, David in Alabama. Hi, David. You're on with Diana Pasulka.
3: Hey, yes, sir. Thank you for taking my call, George. Walked away from my radio. Try to get this right for you. This come up actually a few weeks ago on a radio show here locally and everything that they were talking about it. And I had heard, and I don't remember the name of the – it was either like a congressman or a senate man. It could have been like a media talk show host like Glenn Beck, but it was a very credible person. He was talking with a high-ranking military official at the Pentagon, and he said quickly that, yeah, they're demons. We all know that here. I think when you mentioned J.D. Vance earlier, that was his one little short answer, that he thought it was demons. He's probably been debriefed. That's why it was such a short and quick answer. But I do think that this is come up like this a couple of times. I believe that it is, you know, and, you know, your last caller was, I'm a Christian, talking about the Bible and references that it may be test or, you know, that they can't do nothing with us, but, you know, interfere or whatever they do or don't or test us. But probably is, you know, who knows? You know, some of it could be us. Some of it could be the other side.
0: Diana, I guess, you know, demon, that theory is out there and widely shared, I guess. But how would you know?
2: Yeah. Okay. So I like the call. What the caller? How he ended it. Some of it could be us. Some of it could be the other side. And I think I like that. In terms of the idea that they're demons. So on Joe Rogan, J.D. Vance basically was, you know, because Joe Rogan pushed him on this, and so he was basically pushing back, saying, well, that when you look at how, you know, we were talking about the hitchhiker effect earlier from the ranch, Skinwalker Ranch. And, you know, those things, if we were going back 100 years ago, a lot of people would utilize the language of demonic to talk about the kinds of things that happened at the ranch, right? So pretty terrible things. So that's what he's trying to say, is that there's a pattern match, that the data indicates that there's a matching pattern between these things that happen when people interface with something like at the ranch. And so that person in government, most likely I've talked to that person too, by the way, who basically says, yeah, they're demons. I think that person also is making a similar move here by saying the patterns match. That person's Christian or Catholic, and they know the history of that framework within that tradition. And so they're saying, yeah, that looks pretty demonic to me. He's like, you know, what else are we going to call it? That's basically what J.D. Vance was saying to Joe Rogan, you know, whereas Joe Rogan was basically pushing back and saying, well, we don't know exactly what it is. Maybe we don't know what demons are, but J.D. Vance was saying, well, look, they, you know, if

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1: Whatever the truth is that's going to come out and how religions, different faiths would react. You know, there's an assumption that some religions, some denominations would freak out. And I really don't think that that's the case. It might be from after reading your book here that maybe religious spiritual people would be better equipped to deal with it.
2: That's my personal opinion. And, you know, so the people that have been fairly devout in various different traditions and inherited the frameworks from that tradition have a toolkit for dealing with non-human intelligence, whether it's malign or benign, right? Whether it's good or bad. And they'll fall back on that framework in a hard way if, you know, President Trump tomorrow comes out and says, yes, these exist. You know, we don't know what they are, but, you know, but then people will ask, well, what kind of qualities do they have? What are the patterns of interface? Like what, you know, what can we say about them? And they'll say, well, that sounds pretty good or bad, right? So I agree with you, George. I don't think religious people are going to have an issue with it because they already have those frameworks built into their worldview. Most likely it'll be more secular humanists who have an issue because, you know, they haven't believed in any kind of like non-human intelligence.
1: Yeah, it's the debunkers and scientists whose feet are set in cement about this. There is no alien life. There's no other intelligence that could get here, and they're you know, certainly not going to be happy with anything that turns out to be demons. So I think you're right.
2: That's right.
1: On the wildcard line, Greg in Remsen, New York. Hi, Greg. You're on with Dr. Diana Pasulka.
3: Hi, everybody. Doctor, I was wondering in your research, have you found anything that maybe certain trusted, deserving individuals have been given ET tech? Some of our inventors of our everyday stuff, you know, like the autos, the planes, AI, drones, you know, and maybe some of these UFO sightings we're seeing now are operated by humans. I was wondering what your thoughts are on that. Thank you very much.
2: Yeah, that's a great question. So the first book, American Cosmic, I was pretty shocked to learn because early on I did some historical research into our space program. But it appears that people who founded a lot of our space tech believed, I don't know if it's true. Okay. So there's a difference between what they believed and what is actually objectively real. But they believed that they were, given information about like rocket calculations and things like that. We're talking about Jack Parsons. But even people that I met in 2012 to about 2019, when that book was published, who are in the Space Force, not everyone now I'm talking about, but surely the history of our space program and the Russian space program is founded by people who do believe that they're in touch with, on the Russian side, angelic intelligences, and on our side, other types of intelligences, like maybe alien intelligences. So Jack Parsons is the rocket technologist who got us into space, basically. So yeah, you do see that belief within our it's like the history of science. Sadly, you look at the history of science, and the people who are making like some of the most amazing breakthroughs believe that they're getting information from non-human intelligences, like the mathematician Ramanujan, right? So Srinivasan Ramanujan, super amazing mathematician, said that he was, you know, getting his calculations directly from Lakshmi, which was a Hindu goddess.
1: You get into that in your book. I mean, I forget, is it called the noosphere?
2: The noosphere. Yeah.
1: The circling the planet, yeah. It reminded me of sort of the vision of the Akashic record that people, you know, mystics and others can tap into. And as I'm hearing the description or reading the description of your book of people who think they may have connected

0: connected with it. I was thinking of musicians who tap into it somehow, that who get songs that pop into their head that are already written. You know, I hear those kind of stories all the time.
1: Yeah, musicians, definitely. I was listening to, there was a someone who, one of the members of the Grateful Dead, was talking about his, what he called hippie metaphysics. And he said, yeah, we'd be playing, you know, these songs, and then something from another dimension would show up, and we'd all know it, and the audience would know it. And I thought it was really interesting, you know? Yeah, musicians really definitely have a talk about this a lot.
0: Well, Paul McCartney has said yesterday, just downloaded into his head, and Tom Petty has talked about those ideas where full songs are just get as if it's downloaded. You know, I think about the Akashic Record and stories like that. It sure sounds like the cloud where we're
1: it does. It sounds like, yeah, like an information sphere, a sphere of information that, you know, who's the guy who did Twin Peaks? I can't remember his name.
0: David Lynch? What?
1: Yeah, David Lynch. Oh, David Lynch has a lot to say about where his creativity and his ideas came from. And he would call it like a river, and he'd go fishing in the river. And he just, you know, he'd just say, okay, I need an idea for this. And he'd like fish it out.
0: Well, one of the ideas also you touch on in this is retrocausality, that the idea that, you know, time flows in both directions. And sometimes we humans get information from the future that affects the present. You think that's true?
1: I mean, the thing is that, so I utilize the theories of Eric Wargo. You may have had him on here before.
0: Yeah, we did.
1: Yeah, super interesting guy. And I believe what he's saying is right. So, and he talks about this, that in his books, Time Loops is the one where he makes this theory. Yeah. Okay. So this idea that, you know, this book is about visionaries from the early 20th century and what they see for our time right now. And, you know, it looks pretty accurate. And so I'm thinking, how did they get this information? Well, they talk about that they're, you know, they have this spiritual sense that allows them to kind of understand this and see this. And so this is the future then sending information somehow. They get the information through their, you know, through their practices and so forth. And they then write it down. And we know that it's fairly accurate because we have their records from the early 20th century that talk about it.
0: Diana Pasulka, thanks so much for joining us and staying up late. The Others, UFOs, AI, and the Secret Forces Guiding Human Destiny is terrific work, very thought-provoking. As I said, I'm going to have to read it again. I'm assuming since you are still at UNC that the school is okay with you delving into this. I mean, a professor of religious studies, you can chase spiritual this and that and texts and ideas, but into aliens, I didn't know if that was out of bounds for you. Apparently not. You're still there.
1: Yeah, I know. they're all very, very supportive of it. It's the idea that UFO is a new type of, you know, belief in UFOs is a new type of religion is, in my field, is called a new religious movement.
0: And I suppose it is, you know, some anyway, great job of blending together tech ideas, spirituality, UFOs, AI. It's a fascinating combination you got there. And I hope you'll come back and talk to us again sometime.
1: Thanks so much, George. It's always great to talk to you.
0: I'll see you on the trail.
1: Okay.
0: And coming up next, the Psy Games with Hakeem Eisler. We'll be right back on Coast to Coast AM. Stick around.

0: I'm at Decatur Township Station 73 in Canby, Indiana. I'm a firefighter engineer. I drive all emergency equipment to the scenes. So my father-in-law, his health was declining. We needed to move him to put in assisted living, and we needed to get the home out of his name. It definitely affects your job, thinking about things at home, trying to get things settled. I would catch myself here at the firehouse thinking about, I need to hurry up and get this done with the home. I need to close on it. 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I just Googled and found Simple Quarters, and I reached out to Megan, and the process could not have been smoother. 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We did a walkthrough of the house. It just took an hour to do the walkthrough of the property. Megan was straightforward from start to the finish. She told me what they could offer. There was no pressure involved whatsoever. The pricing I got for the house was very fair. I would recommend Simple Quarters. The process was very, very simple.
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12: Tragedy in Seattle. I'm Ted Lindner, Fox News. Three people are dead, four others wounded after shots rang out at a food festival in Seattle on Sunday night around 6 o'clock local time. Seattle Assistant Chief of Special Operations Tyrone Davis.
13: This afternoon, we had officers working our Bite of Seattle event. At 6:01 p.m., gunshots were heard. We had officers in the area, in the immediate area, when these gunshots went off. Officers responded and addressed one of the shooters.
12: One person in custody. Police believe a second shooter is on the loose. They believe the two shooters were firing shots at each other. Two guns have been recovered. Few other details released so far. There were other mass shootings across the country Sunday, including in Chicago, Memphis, Tennessee, North Charleston in South Carolina, Robinson Township in Michigan, as well as in Morgan Hill, California. A deadly attack targeting Berlin's Pride celebrations ending with police shooting and killing the suspect. German authorities say it happened as police confronted 21-year-old Abdul Balut in a Berlin suburb Sunday. Police say all the evidence from the attack on Saturday that left one person dead and 29 injured points to it being an Islamic terror attack.
14: Police believe Abdul was driving a white van that drove into a crowd near Berlin's massive Pride Festival Saturday night. It appears he crashed into a tree before police say he got out of the vehicle and stabbed several people with a machete.
12: Fox's Rebecca Castor. Prosecutors say that Balut, a German citizen with Lebanese roots, had tried to join ISIS. And a powerful heat dome is anchored over the central United States, placing nearly 100 million Americans under heat alerts as temperatures surge past 100 degrees from Texas to the Dakotas. Affected areas spanning from the Mississippi River west into the plains, the Rockies, and the Midwest, with extreme heat risks stretching into parts of the Great Lakes. 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
11: 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On the go.
26: They say you'll have to deal with storms, but that's not all. I'm Jake McDaniel. Here's what's trending this hour. Before Monday night storms touch down in Indiana, you'll have to deal with the heat.
27: So we're expecting to see heat index values right around about 100 to 105 across the state for Monday. Tuesday doesn't look as bad just because we don't have as quite of high of dew points, but still in the low to mid-90s.
26: Forecaster Andrew White at the National Weather Service in Indianapolis urges you to cool off with an AC and drink plenty of water, especially if you go outside Monday afternoon. A shooting during a party at a short-term rental left a girl injured Saturday night. IMPD got to North Delaware Street, not too far from the Benjamin Harrison presidential site, on the report of a disturbance of loud music. That's where they found a group of kids at the house, and then at least one person fired their weapon. Officers took the girl to a hospital where she's stable. The cops are trying to find the mom of a baby who was found over the weekend on the far east side of Indy. When officers got to the scene, they found the baby in a tree line along a trail. Monica Kelsey with Safe Haven Baby Boxes tells Fox 59, Indiana's Safe Haven law lets a parent surrender a newborn at a designated spot without facing criminal charges.
28: When a parent decides that they can't care for their child or they don't want their child, you know, taking it to a Safe Haven location sometimes is they feel like they're being judged, that they're being shamed if they have to talk to someone. And so that's why Safe Haven Baby Boxes exists, is to take the anonymity piece to the next level.
26: Detectives say the baby is alive and the mom might need medical attention. On the level, on the go, and on WIBC.com, your American Standard Cooling Weather Center forecast.
29: We'll be tracking another chance for showers and storms Monday late afternoon and into the evening. Some of those could pack a punch with a damaging wind threat, heating to seas Monday in the lower 100s. I'm Fox 59 meteorologist Ethan Rosick for 93 WIBC.
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1: That's the great Jackie Wilson, and Higher and Higher. It kind of is a theme for the second half of tonight's program, where we're going to talk about human potential. It's a good segue from what we just heard from Diana Pasulka, which she discusses consciousness and psychic abilities and weird phenomena. Our next guest is looking at that as well. He thinks that psychic phenomena, remote viewing, things of that sort, are innate in humans, that we can all learn to do this. And he's trying to teach folks how to improve themselves. 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His name is Hakeem Isler, and he's going to join us here in just a second.
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0: Hakeem Isler is dedicated to helping people develop their human potential beyond conventional limits. He has experience in remote viewing, mindsight training, holistic self-development, and a whole lot more. We can definitely call him a multi-hyphenate. Hakeem, welcome to the show.
1: Hey, thank you. I appreciate being here.
0: You know, you have so much background, so many varied different kinds of things. Can you start, tell us about the journey from wilderness survival training and martial arts and things of that sort, how that leads you to the Monroe Institute, where you learn about these psychic abilities?
1: Yeah, definitely. So a lot of this started when I was very young. In between the ages of 8 and 9, three things happened to me. One was I dreamt the lotto numbers. And at that time, my mom, I told her the next morning what the lottery numbers were going to be. And she played them locally and not nationally. They came out nationally and not locally. And so we could have been millionaires, but it wasn't meant to happen. And, you know, when I think about that story, I think about how all of the things that could have gone wrong for me not to get the validation that I needed, that something was unique. To this day, I still remember that moment. I could have woken up and just thought it was a silly dream and not told my mom anything. I could have told my mom, but she never played it, you know, and followed through. And so there are a lot of those things. And then one of the other things, she and I had this moment where she asked me what I wanted to be when I grew up. And she said, I stood up very proud and I said, I want to be a ninja. I'm going to be a ninja when I grow up. And she thought it was cute and didn't make much sense to her. And I had totally forgot about it. And at some point when I became 20, I started looking at what was I going to do with my life. And I figured I've been doing martial arts since I was a kid, and music. I could do music anywhere, but which art? And through some really interesting circumstances, I ended up bumping into a friend, and he told me about this thing called the ninja. And he was like, you should train in that system. And I was like, I thought that was all a joke. I didn't know there was a such thing as a ninja. I went to the library and I found my teacher's book. And a few months later, went out to Dayton, Ohio, of all places, to meet this guy and train with him, and drove back home and told my mom, hey, I'm going to pack up everything and I'm going to go and train with this guy in Dayton, Ohio. And she said, to do what? Train with what? And I said, I'm going to do this ninja thing. And she was just shocked. She was like, you remember you told me you were going to do this when you were a kid? I said, no, I don't remember that at all. And oddly enough, for the last 27 years, that's been what I've been doing in my life. And for the last 18 years, that's been my primary business, is teaching people ninjutsu. So
0: who is your sensei? What discipline is it in a martial art?
1: So it is ninjutsu. That is the discipline. The teacher is Stephen K. Hayes. He was the first American to go to Japan and bring that system back. And so in my ninja journey, I started getting introduced to a multitude of things, whether it be nature-based resilience training, meditation and deep spiritual training. And then my teacher would always talk about the ninja powers, and there were 9 ninja abilities. And one of them was this thing where you would see in a different time and place. And he would always talk heavily about how when he first came back from Japan, there was this guy at the Air Force, the Wright Patt Air Force Base. He was this super secret squirrel working in secret departments, and he was working on this thing called remote viewing. And he started a group, a research group, and with several civilians, where he had them fill out a bunch of paperwork and say they couldn't tell people at the time, you know. And I was just like, oh, that's interesting, but I'm not really interested. And, you know, knowing that in my 20s, I was really more interested in how could it help me be a better warrior fighter. And so I wasn't, you know, really tracking as well as I should be with my wise teacher. But many years later, I got into remote viewing, and it reminded me of this time what my teacher was telling me. And sure enough, through some really odd circumstances, I end up at the International Remote Viewing Conference talking to a guy named Dale Graff. And that was the guy. Dell was working in the foreign technologies division, and he had an interest in remote viewing, in tandem, like, you know, with, but separate from what Hal Puthoff and Russell Targ were doing. And he stood up this kind of program, and my teacher was one of his, participants. And so it was just really odd that that would be happening. Now Dell will be speaking at the Psy Games for the second annual Psy Games ever. He was at the first one, and now he'll be at the second one, and we've been, friends. So really wild how those type of things work out.
0: Yeah. Yeah. I mean, I know his name. I don't think I've ever met him, but I know a lot of those, IRVA guys, and of course, Hal Puthoff and a lot of his students, and John Alexander, mm-hmm. who was involved in the U.S. Army psychic warfare stuff. So, wow. So yeah. He was at Wright-Patterson at the Foreign Technology Division teaching remote viewing to civilians?
1: Yeah. So he was exploring this. And this is really, it's a really wild story, George. It was like, not only was he exploring this on his own outside of what was going on, he wrote a paper on it. And that paper sat in this random desk in a secret file cabinet. It should have been removed. And many years later, or a couple years later, through some really auspicious circumstances, Skip Atwater ended up getting, who was looking into this and looking into starting this for the Army, had kind of went off, looked at it, ended up getting stationed somewhere else, came back to it. Only because he ended up at this office. He sat down at this desk, which was now his desk. He was just there for the first day. He opens up this file cabinet, and it shouldn't have been anything in there because all the secret stuff should have been removed. But it was this one paper, and that paper talked about remote viewing, and it got him back interested in remote viewing. And he told his commander, his commander said, go ahead, follow it. And that's how he stood up the remote viewing program in the Army. And the person who wrote that paper was Dell Graff. Wild story. It's a very wild story.
0: Holy cow. Skip Atwater, he was our guest here on the show some time ago. He wrote a terrific book about the early days of that program and, you know, really strange things that the remote viewers were able to locate. I don't know if you've ever gone down that road. I mean, the Foreign Technology Division at Wright-Patterson supposedly is where the goodies are stored, you know, the Hangar 18, the crash saucers. Have you been down that road? You try to explore any of that topic?
1: No. I used to be a special operator, and part of that is, you know, this when we get involved in things, we tend to get very involved in them, you know, and so we look for all the players, who's doing what, how's it, and my brain just works like that. So, when I got into remote viewing, my first teacher was Paul Smith, and then through him I met Tom McNear and Bill Ray, and and then I went to the Monroe Institute, trained with Joe McMonocle, and while I was at the Monroe Institute, I went to the Gateway program, and I had several odd experiences there, you know, with, you know, things that I can't really explain, you know. And so it really got me into this understanding of, you know, what is all of this, and what is consciousness, and what are our boundaries? And it was actually listening to you, oddly enough, that we're having this discussion that started the Psy Games. It was actually your show, Weaponized, that started the Psy Games, you know. I don't know if you know that, but you were talking to Dr. Lekatsky, and you know, you guys were asking him about getting into these UAPs, and I think Jeremy at the time was like, why can't you tell us more, is it so dark? And he was like, no, you know, there's nothing dark here I see as of right now. And a matter of fact, if humans could reach their full potential, it would be that, you know, we would have nothing to be afraid of. And in that moment, I swore that as I was listening to you guys say that, and he said those words, it was like somebody was in the car with me and they yelled Psy Games. And I had the message a long time, like a year before that, but I had been avoiding it because I was like, I don't know what this message is about this random thing called the Psy Games, and I don't have the resources to do it. And so I fought it for a year. And it was that moment that changed my mind. I called up Jeffrey Mishlove and I said, look, this thing will not leave me alone. I keep getting this weird message, and I know it sounds crazy, but it just won't stop. And I just had this moment in my vehicle where I was listening to these guys, and you know, this Dr. Lukacsky said something, and it just, I swear somebody was in my car talking to me at that moment. And he was like, he told me that 40 years ago, he was going to start a thing, or he approached a television show, a television network about doing a show called the Psychic Olympics. And they turned it down, and he was like, you know, it wasn't the time then, but I think now's the time and you're the person to do it. And so just another strange coincidence when it comes to all this stuff.
0: Pretty small world. Let's back up for a second. So you were at Wright-Patterson, and then you said special ops, meaning military, or I know you were doing training in military and police officers, right, in martial arts?
1: Yeah, so it's a really wild story. So, I mean, I was working with my teacher in ninjutsu. He used to protect the Dalai Lama at the time. So he was the bodyguard for the Dalai Lama. And so I learned about bodyguard work, and then I went to school to become a bodyguard. So I actually got certified as a full-on executive protection agent. And then later, 9/11 happened, and I had all these skills, and I was like, you know, it would be really great to serve the country with what I know. And I decided to go in as a thing called PSYOP. And so I became a PSYOP, you know, sergeant, well, at the time, specialist. And then it was, I became a sergeant. And so that's what I did, and that's a branch of special operations. And so I wasn't in the Air Force. I was in the Army. But during my time training with my teacher is when he told me about everything that was going on with him in the Air Force, or at least not the Air Force, because it wasn't an official program that Dale was doing. He was just interested in it. So he's kind of running it on his own. At least that's the way I understand it. Later, he left the Foreign Technologies Division and moved to the DIA, and was actually instrumental in keeping the remote viewing program alive. It actually fell under his command for a while. So yeah, that's a little bit of how I got into the special operations and all that stuff.
0: And at what point did you decide to go to the Monroe Institute? Tell us about that a little bit.
1: Yeah, so I was, as I was doing my research as to what was this remote viewing thing, I started hearing about the Monroe Institute and how several of, you know, Skip and several of the other soldiers were going to Monroe because Joe McMonagle as well, because they felt like the hemisync technology was going to be able to put them in these states that would allow them to do remote viewing better. And they had like a contract, Gundel Lewish, which was the name of that contract, I believe, that they did. It was a small contract with Robert Monroe for using the hemisync technology to help induce these brainwave states. And so I was like, okay, well, I need to find out more about that. I need to see what is this Monroe Institute, and started going there. And, you know, eventually I became an advisory board member, and stayed there for a while in that position, I think almost like a year and a half or so. That's what led me there, was just me searching into remote viewing and then finding out that Robert Monroe was, you know, at one point, enlisted for his services to be, you know, to help with the remote viewing program, or at least help the soldiers in the remote viewing program.
0: Yeah, those are pretty valuable skills. I'd like you to, can you share with us a little bit about what it was like when you first learned about it from Paul Smith? How does the training go? And were you good at it right off the bat, or does it take time for everybody?
1: Well, I don't know. You got to ask Paul if I'm any good. But and he'll probably he's always tough on me, so he'll probably say not really. You know, he's got to work harder. You know, which is okay. That's how us military guys understand it. So Paul, I really loved his class. You know, being ex-military, he really holds true to the values of what Ingo Swann and Hal developed as far as, you know, the controlled remote viewing, you know, And he really teaches it like he's teaching, you know, a group in the military, and not like, you know, wake up, run 5 miles, do all that stuff. Not that type of stuff. But, you know, just like it's really, you know, the way he has it laid out is really structured, is really on point. I mean, and this guy will, you know, you'll get in there at like 9 a.m. and leave at like 8 o'clock at night. You know, he really puts you through the training, and it's really amazing to get that. And so I really enjoyed that, and I did really well. I had several hits, and I was just like, wow, I can't believe that this is a thing. You know, it's real. And he gives you a bunch of homework, and then you have to do a bunch of sessions at home on your own, and he grades them. And so I did well there. And, you know, then I went to Joe McMonagle's course at, you know, the Monroe Institute, and that was really great. And that was, I learned a little bit more in a different style. And then I did extended remote viewing with Paul Smith and Bill Ray. And that was a different experience, but also very knowledgeable. Bill is very knowledgeable. And so it's just, I've been able to train with some of the originals. Well, you know, most of the originals. Even did a little bit of online training with Lynn Buchanan. And so, you know, I've gotten to see all the different styles and the way they teach and how they teach what they teach. And so it's been a blessing.
0: Wow. You met giants in that field.
1: Yeah.
0: I want to ask you about
1: that's true.
0: Joe McMonagle. I mean, did you know about his background and his record with remote viewing when you took his class?
1: Oh, yeah. Oh, yeah. By that time, I was well-versed in who he was and you know, his background and what was going on. And so I was very excited to get there and to learn from him. I mean, he's one of the goats, you know, like he is, he's done some amazing work. And so just being in his presence, and I am a person who really likes to get involved with the people and their energy, and not just like, you know, do it, you know, at a distance. Like, I feel like there's something to be said for being in the presence in someone's biofield and like really getting to feel them and build off of that energy. And so just being able to be there with him and learn from him was something that was very exciting for me, but it was also something that really took me to the next level.
0: Well, we're going to take a break, and when we come back, Akeem, I want you to tell me about maybe some successes, some of the exercises that were given to you, and how you did on them, what you found out, and whether you use it in everyday life. And also, we'll get into how people can find out if they've got any ability themselves. So, Akeem Isler is our guest. Phoenix of the Heart is the name of his latest book, talking about the idea for the Psy Games, and we'll get into some details on that in our next segment.

0: 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What's happening?
1: A man is arrested after police say he pointed a gun at a teenager's head.
2: Shots fired and a person killed on Indy's east side.
0: And what's coming?
3: This has been an ongoing line of heavy thunderstorms that has prompted the severe thunderstorm warnings across the entire city of Indianapolis.
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1: The song is Tether, and it gets right to it. The band is Hitchhiker. And if you follow Skinwalker Ranch, the stories from that property at all, then you know what Hitchhiker kind of means and where the name derives from. And if you watch the show, the TV show, The Secret of Skinwalker Ranch, then you know a couple of these guys. Travis Taylor is the lead vocalist there. Jay Stratton is the rhythm guitarist. Micah Hanks is lead guitarist. His brother wrote that song, and that band just recorded a couple of tunes, put them on streaming services, and I guess we've just had the national radio debut of that tune called Tether. Check it out. We're talking with Hakeem Isler about the Psy Games, and we're going to jump into how you can learn more about it, what it entails, and whether it can unlock powers you may not know you have. 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

0: Hakeem, can you share with us some stories from when your training began in remote viewing, how it worked? I mean, they give you, is it a blind test? That they give you a series of numbers, and then you got to figure out what the, and those numbers have nothing to do with the intended target. Only the instructor, I guess, would know what the target is, but and you go about and try to search the universe with your mind and find it, right?
1: Yes, essentially that's what it is. A good way that would be an easy way for people to reference it is that let's say you're looking for something and you go to your Google Maps and you type in an address or a coordinate, and that address brings you to a location. And so that address is attached to a location. So that's like the simple version of it. What makes it complex when you really start to explain it is that people, it's tough to understand consciousness and what we call bilocation, where a portion of your consciousness is here recording data and another portion of your consciousness is at what we call the target. So your monitor or the instructor or whoever is working with you gives you a tasking number. That tasking number is an arbitrary number which is connected to that target or a target that your consciousness is then supposed to go find. And so it's intention driven, meaning that the, in this case, the monitor or the instructor would, and you know, tie that tasking number to the location through intention. Then somehow your consciousness goes out with intention to find that location and then starts giving you data on that location. So that's it in a nutshell. It used to be called coordinate remote viewing, which is the program that was designed by Ingo Swann and Hal Puthoff and these guys, Russell Targ, when they were working on this program. It eventually became named controlled remote viewing because then there was a debate on whether or not if we were giving you a coordinate, did you just memorize all of the coordinates? There are certain people who have brains that can do that. And so they wanted to ensure for research purposes that there was no way that could be done. And then also there was some talk and discussion about Ingo wanting to make sure that it was his thing that he was developing. And so controlled seemed a lot better as a name for him. So
0: and you gotta,
1: that kind of gives you an idea.
0: Right. You got to get careful that you're not the tester, the testee, is not just picking up psych vibes from the guy who's given the assignment.
1: Yeah, so that's where the double blind comes in. So, right. You know, for training at the beginning, when you're doing training, your monitor might have access to, like, the target, and then they're giving you this tasking number, and then you're finding it. But then eventually you want it to be completely double blind, meaning that you're a tasker, or your monitor does not know what the target is, and then you also do not know what the target is. So you can't pick up any, you know, which is odd as we get into these stories. Some people will say it's a, you know, skeptics would say, oh, it's a tell, you know, like the person might have a twitch or something like that, who your monitor, and that's how you as the remote viewer, you're actually picking up on those tell signs. And then, but if you're double blind, there's not that. So then there's another thing where they say, well, maybe there's some telepathic communication that you're picking up on. So this person knows what the target is, so you're picking up telepathically right. information from their mind. And that's,
0: which would be pretty good too. It'd be pretty good.
1: Exactly. It's like, what are we debating here? Because that's pretty amazing.
0: Can you remember some of your early targets that you did well on? And did you save that artwork?
1: Yeah. So, you know, in remote viewing, it could be, you could, based on the way you're built with a lot of things. And like when we think about sports, you could be really good at drawing. You could be really good at, coming up with details like colors or smells or different, you know, different senses or dimensionals. And that would kind of be like your thing, you know, your forte. And so for me, I'm not much of a drawing type of guy, but my best remote viewing, I still say to this day, was actually this really stressful moment for me. I had signed up for Paul's remote viewing level 2 course, his intermediate course. And he requires you to do 10 homework assignments. You have to do 10 remote viewings on your own before he allows you to come. And I had done 9. And he had let me sign up for the class because I promised him I would get done with that 10th one before I was there. And so I'm like a day before I have to leave to go to class. And I still haven't done this thing. And I'm stressing out because I'm packing and I got all this stuff going on. And I was like, you know, I'll just sit down. Even if I get it wrong, I'm just going to give it 30 minutes. That's all I got. I'm going to do the fastest remote viewing I possibly can. So I'm stressed out. I sit there. I'm not tied to the outcome, which I think was the key. And it was the best remote viewing. It was Devil's Tower, I believe. It was the best remote viewing I had ever done. And I got a good quality drawing. I mean, it looked like the tower. I mean, it was just amazing. I was like, wow, okay, this is something. There's something here. Normally, I do well, but not that well because I think I'm tied up into the outcome. You know, I want to do good. My teacher's there. I'm trying to get a good, you know, answer. I don't want to look bad. But when I was doing it, and I let go of all of that stuff, I was just like, look, I need to get this thing out and I need to get it out now. I don't care what comes out. I just got to get it to my teacher. That's when I had the best remote viewing.
0: I'll be darned. Well, that's amazing. Do you have to clear your mind? That's why I thought about there was a lady named Angela Thompson who was doing classes here in Southern Nevada for a while, and I thought about doing it. I did a news story about it, but I'm thinking I'd have trouble clearing my mind and from all the clutter getting it out in order to focus on anything like remote viewing.
1: Yeah, I think I trained with Angela Thompson Smith as well. She was one of my teachers. And I think that one of the things that for everyone, it works a little bit different. But clearing your mind is a good practice, and it's a quality practice to have if you really want to get this done. But I think sometimes, like, you know, people have trouble with that. And I know, you know, they have this thing called the cool down. So if you're getting ready to get into the zone and do your thing, sometimes people would play like classical music or slow music. Because that just seems like it makes sense, right? You're going to play something really that's going to get your mind in the space. Some people would use hemisync. Paul said that he often felt comfortable playing some rock music, you know, so which was totally not what people normally do, yeah. But it worked for him. And so for people, it's different strokes for different folks. I think for most people, yeah, clearing your mind makes a lot of sense. Sometimes people, the act of clearing your mind actually brings a certain level of stress

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1: Hey, well, that's stupid. That can't be it, you know, right. Because then that tends to be like the answer. And so, you know, it's quite often I've had this example and other people I know where they don't write something down and then they see the target and they're like, oh, I knew it was a water fountain there. And then the instructor's like, well, it doesn't help because you didn't put it down on paper. Why didn't you put it down? Well, you know, it looked like I was drawing a building. And so I started thinking building, not water fountain. So they say, yeah, you self-edited it. You didn't trust what your consciousness was telling you about the target. That, I think, is the key. I think that's the greatest thing that any of us could have. You as a journalist, me as a martial artist and a teacher, and, you know, all of these different aspects of trusting our intuition, where our intuition is telling us deeply which way we need to go or how we need to move on this particular topic. And we quite often will ignore it because it doesn't make logical sense or because we can't see the ending outcome. And really, you know, the answer is just follow the path that your intuition is telling you to go down. And we fight that. And so these modalities like remote viewing, these disciplines really kind of help you let go and start to really trust that intuition. And that is the part that I think is valuable to people's everyday life. Yeah, we're always looking at going on ChatGPT to answer these questions. What should I do next? How should I do this? Let me call up my friend. And really, one of the clearest pictures that we can get on what we need to do next is deep within us if we just listen.
2: I guess one core element of your idea for the Psygames is that everyone has some degree of talent. It'd be like I've heard it compared to music. I mean, anyone can sing a song. Not everyone is a good singer. The same true for remote viewing, that everyone could have some latent ability, but obviously, some people like McMonagle and Paul are really good at it.
1: Yes, absolutely. I 100% believe that, and I know it. And really, the people who I've met who can't do it or claim they can't do it, really, it's just because of their own belief system. You know, they're hindering their ability to do it. And so that's what I've found in my journey, and that's what I've seen in my journey. And so I think everyone can do it, and not everybody can do it easy. You know, some people have to train, and that also becomes a barrier for people. It's like, okay, well, I tried it once, it didn't work, so it doesn't work. But really, it's like, well, you tried it once, and it didn't come natural for you. So maybe if you put in some work, and some quite often people aren't willing to put in that work, you know, so therefore they don't get the results. And so, you know, that's where I think, you know, the problem is. But ultimately, in my belief system, everyone can do it.
2: So we'll take a couple of minutes. I know you won't have enough time to finish this before we go to our next break, but tell me about the Psygames, who else is involved, and what you designed it to do.
1: Yeah, so the Psygames is designed to do three things. It's designed to inform, inspire, and educate. And so one of the things that I found on this journey of doing MindSight and remote viewing and psychokinesis was that when I would talk to people about it, they would look at me like I had two heads and they would say, well, this isn't real. There's no research for this. And there's a ton of research. There's over 150 years of data on this topic. And, you know, peer-reviewed papers and everything. And then you would show people the papers and they didn't want to read them. They would just be like, whatever, I just believe it's not real. So what's the problem? It's not a lack of research. It's a lack of people feeling inspired and motivated to really look into this and the understanding. You got to make it accessible to the average person. And this started to develop, you know, as this message to me that, well, what do all people like to do? They like to have fun. And so how do we make this thing fun? Not a lab experiment where you have to sterilize everything and have this high level of rigor in order to get the point across.

0: but to really just get the average person excited about doing this so that they would train. And so the PsyGames was it, like the Psychic Olympics. You know, you make a little fun out of it, a little fun competition. People can see it and be inspired. But also, how do we educate people? How do we inform them? Well, we get all these really high-level quality instructors together, and then they can tell you about the history of this stuff. So that's the inform, which is day one. So it's Friday, Saturday, and Sunday. It's a weekend. Day one is all about information. We have lectures from Paul Smith and Laura Lynn Jackson and Rizwan Virk and all of these really, you know, the Hertucks and, you know, just everybody coming and talking about the history and the knowledge. And then day two is inspiration. That's where you get to see people who can perform at a high level, do the thing, and inspire you through just seeing them compete and have and play these fun games. And then lastly, now that you've been informed and you've been inspired, now we give you workshops. So then all of those instructors who were on day one now have workshops where they teach you remote viewing. They teach you how to see without your eyes. They teach you psychokinesis and precognition, you know. And so those are the, that's the format that we do. And the goal is that we can push the envelope. We can see, okay, well, this is how we do it now, but how can we get better at this? Well, people go home, they train, they push themselves, they come up with new techniques, they come back the next year, and then we see if they've gotten any better, which we've already seen that happen in this, after this first year of us doing it last year. We've seen people blow our last times and through the roof. You know, they're well beyond where many people were last year. So it's just amazing to see that, you know, this 4-minute mile in action, the Bannister effect, Roger Bannister. So many people said the 4-minute mile was impossible. And then this guy pushed and pushed and pushed and finally did it. And what he proved was that it could be done. And the minute people knew that it could be done, then they started doing it. It started right away that people were breaking 4-minute miles. So what that showed us was that the problem was never physiological. It was always psychological. It was a barrier in our minds telling us that we couldn't do something. It wasn't a lack of the physiology. And so the same thing here, we have these barriers in our mind, these belief systems, limiting beliefs that tell us that we can't do X, Y, and Z. And if we can just see and be inspired by multiple people who are average people just like us, who can show us a different way, then hopefully we'll strive to be better. And that's the goal of the PsyGames overall.
1: We're going to be going to a break. When we come back, I want to talk about dates and places and things of that sort. I don't know how often you hold these games or where exactly, but we'll get into some of that. We're talking with Hakeem Isler about the PsyGames. He's written a book about it that we mentioned earlier, and we've got a link on the Coast to Coast AM website if you want to check that out. And then, you know, the practical applications and some examples of outrageous successes from the remote viewers who worked for the U.S. government, a program that was eventually canceled, or that's what they say, because it wasn't reliable. That's debatable. Anyway, we'll be back with more Coast to Coast in just a minute or two.

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7: A food festival turns deadly in Seattle. I'm Sue Guzman, Fox News. And shooting at a Seattle food festival, leaving 3 people dead and 4 wounded, happened at the Bite of Seattle Festival at the Seattle Center about 6 p.m. Sunday. Shooting sending people scrambling for safety. Tyrone Davis is Seattle's Assistant Chief of Special Operations.
8: Right now, we believe that we have no outstanding threat to the community. We do have one suspect that is being interviewed. We've recovered 2 guns. It's one thing to note, one of the 4 victims that was taken to the hospital was a toddler.
7: A word on a motive. The monorail has been shot for the night. U.S. and Iran pausing strikes on each other after nearly 2 weeks of attacks. U.S. Ambassador to the United Nations, Mike Walls, telling Fox the president is giving talk some space. More from Fox's Rich Edson.
9: The U.S. Ambassador to the United Nations says President Trump wants to give peace talks with Tehran some space. Iran claims it will also halt attacks as long as the United States does the same. President Trump has been considering launching a new, quote, massive strike if Tehran does not make a deal. New reporting suggests the U.S. military officials are cautioning against further escalation. The New York Times cites key concerns, including depleting interceptor stockpiles, a wider war, and economic impact. Meantime, Omani officials have been meeting with their Iranian counterparts this weekend on reopening the Strait of Hormuz.
7: Oil futures are down 6% with the news. And a raging wildfire in southwest France has forced the evacuation of 55,000 more people overnight. This brings the total to 220,000 in one region alone, as flames are creeping even closer to the wine region city of Bordeaux. 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
10: Temperatures being 30 degrees above average.
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1: Upcoming storms bring heavy rain in Indiana. I'm Jake McDaniel. Here's what's trending this hour.
14: Thankfully, they'll be moving fast enough to limit some of the flooding potential. Things look a little bit cooler in the post-storms for Tuesday, but still mid to upper 80s for most of Indiana and then near 90 across the south.
1: National Weather Service forecaster Andrew White says that means once the stormy front clears out early Tuesday, cooler air settles in for the rest of the work week. A party at a short-term rental north of downtown Indianapolis and a house packed with teenagers out past curfew ends in gunfire and one girl hit Saturday night. Ryan Hedrick has more.
15: Indy Metro Police responding to 1728 North Delaware Street right before midnight, and they say they were in the area. They were actually at the house when the gunfire started. IMPD Captain Richard Ray tells us how frustrated IMPD is responding to these parties with kids out past curfew and negligent parents.
16: Intelligence officers that scour social media to find out when these gatherings are occurring and stop them. We have good relationships with the major short-term rental companies. But yes, it starts with the parents. Obviously, an adult had to rent this short-term rental.
15: Reporting from North Delaware Street, north of downtown Indianapolis, I'm Ryan Hedrick.
1: And Indiana Fever guards Kelsey Mitchell and Caitlin Clark both scored in double figures Saturday night as Team Spoon defeated Team Coop 129-122 in the WNBA All-Star Game. I'm Jake McDaniel, on the level, on the go, and on WIBC.com. Here's the forecast from the American Standard Cooling Weather Center.
17: We'll be tracking another chance for showers and storms Monday, late afternoon and into the evening. Some of those could pack a punch with a damaging wind threat, heating to seize Monday in the lower 100s. I'm Fox 59 meteorologist Ethan Rosick for 93 WIBC.
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1: The late Harry Nilsson, just a terrific song. The song that was used in the movie Midnight Cowboy. It wasn't written by Harry Nilsson, but he made it a hit. And brings us into hour four of tonight's conversation. We're talking with Hakeem Isler about the Psy Games, his idea for a training program that's competitive and fun and tests whether or not you've got what it takes to learn remote viewing. And according to Hakeem, everyone does to some degree or another. We're going to get into details about how that program works and open up the phone lines for your questions and comments as well in this final hour of Coast to Coast AM.
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0: Akeem, a brief respite from the Cy Games for a moment, a diversion, if you will. You put your wilderness survival skills, I mean, you've done that as training. You put them to the test on a TV show, and many of our listeners have probably seen way more of you than they expected to see. The show is called Naked and Afraid. Tell us about that experience.
1: Yeah, I've done several survival shows, but yeah, Naked and Afraid was actually a really profound experience for me. It started off as a joke between buddies. I would meet a special forces friend of mine at Barnes and Noble to drink coffee. And, we would chat about world events. You know, I'm a PSYOP guy. He's a SF guy. And so we just talk about all the different things. And one day he had asked me, because he knew I was helping out at a survival school, and he said, "Hey, you ever think about doing, or have you ever heard of the show Naked and Afraid?" And I was like, "No." And he was like, "You know, it would be cool if, you know, more people of color did things outdoors in the woods like that." And I said, "Oh, okay, I see where we're going with this." You know, so it was just the way he and I joked, and you know, it was on, you know, two alpha males. So I was like, "Okay, I gotta go like apply now or see what this thing is all about." So I did. I figured I'd fill out an application just to show them that I tried, and nothing happened. And sure enough, these guys called me about 2 months later and said, "We want you on the show." And I was like, "Oh no, I gotta do it now." So basically that's how it happened. Oddly enough though, I would end up in India in the Himalayan mountains, and it was freezing cold. It was like 32 or 33 degrees at night, and about 60, just under 65 degrees during the day. And of course we're naked, and we're out there with no clothing, no food, no water, no shelter. We just got to figure it out. And the story is this, the producer said the story comes from the story of Adam and Eve. One man, one woman out in the middle of nowhere. How did they survive? And so that's what gave them the idea for, you know, the show. And so I'm out there, and I had this very, I had been dealing with, PTSD without my, my awareness. I didn't have a clear awareness that I had PTSD because, you know, of course you get out, we're very mission oriented. And I'm the PSYOP guy. Of course I understand psychology in my mind, you know, like it's not going to happen to me, you know? And now I'm in the middle of this, of nowhere, in India on the side of the Himalaya mountains. And I have no distractions. I have nothing to keep my mind off of the truth of the things that I had gone through when I was overseas, and I saw people go through, and nothing to hide me from that. So it all came out, and it was a profound awakening for me while I was there. And I came back, and that's when I started my nonprofit to start, you know, giving and providing wilderness, you know, excursions for people, and immersions to help them deal with PTSD and emotional struggles that many people have.
0: Wow, Himalaya is 32 degrees. You know, unlike Adam and Eve, there's no fruit trees, there's no garden in Himalaya. How did you do? Did you do okay?
1: Yeah, we lasted to the end, man. I ate snails and worms, and I dug a hole in the ground, and that became my seat for a well, and I drank out of that, and you know, and that was my life for 3 weeks. I lost 40 pounds. It was wild. It was absolutely wild. And then I went and did it again on the second time. And then I did, you know, six or seven other different shows after that. So
0: would remote viewing would have been a skill that would be useful in something like that?
1: I think, again, yes, with the intuition, like, where do you go for safety, shelter, food? Where can I find water? You know, all these type of things were things that my teacher told me, my ninjutsu teacher told me, were parts of these ancient or traditional cultures, where they just knew. 'Cause I remember asking him, I was like, in one of his books, he writes, that he, as an American, went into Japan and he was training with these guys, and they were running really late at night, and you know, they had stopped unbeknownst to him, and he continued running, and he ended up in this waterway, and he's sloshing around, and they tell him to be quiet, and he's like, well, I didn't know the water was here because I can't see it. It's pitch black out here. And they said, oh, no, you don't see it. You smell it. And I was like, well, people actually smell water, da da da. You know, they can. And he was like, well, this is where these people lived. They had this heightened sense that we would all have if we all had to rely on these senses to find water and food. And that happened to me on day 7 of my journey. I was hearing things while I was out on Naked and Afraid. I was hearing things and I was like, what is happening? Am I going crazy? And I happened to look down and I saw this little beetle, and its movements and what I was hearing were in tandem. They were together. They were unified. They were synced up. And I was like, I think I'm hearing that beetle moving right now. And that's wild, you know, but I didn't say much to anybody while I was there, 'cause I didn't want to be like, I was crazy, but, that continued on. You know, when you lack food, water, and shelter, and your body is in pure survival mode, all your senses heighten. And so I think these things like remote viewing and all of the skills, all of the different capabilities that we have start to, you know, become very valuable when it comes down to our own survival.
0: So back to the Psy Games. Where and when did they take place? You've had one. You're talking about bringing back people for a year later. About schedules and how people can find out more.
1: Yeah. So this year, actually, we're only a week away. So this upcoming Friday is Psy Games number 2 in Charlotte, North Carolina. So July 31st through August 2nd. At the Westin Hotel in Charlotte. We're flying people in from all over the world. It's going to be an amazing event. Last year we did it in Virginia, but this year we're doing it in North Carolina, you know, to pay homage to the Ryan Institute and J.B. Ryan, who is a researcher at Duke University, who was really instrumental in bringing parapsychology into the world. And so that's why I wanted to definitely do it here. And I live in North Carolina. So, you know, I'm just outside of Fort Bragg. So, me being here, is also why I wanted to do it in North Carolina.
0: So, will people from the first one come back to this event?
1: Yeah. So we call them perceptualists. So we have perceptualists from the first event coming back to compete in this one. Some of them are like defending their title, right? It's not really defense. We just have a lot of fun, but you know, they are, it's going to be a good time. And we have 5 disciplines that everyone, you know, that people have to do. So remote viewing is only one of the disciplines. We have remote viewing. We have dowsing, precognition, mindsight, the ability to see without your eyes, and psychokinesis, the ability to influence and move things with your mind. And so people will be competing in all of those categories. And we have 8 people competing in each category. So it's going to be fantastic. And we have judges and commentators and a host and a master of games. And I mean, it's wild. It's like a full on thing.
0: So, you know, maybe this should be a TV show. You should talk to those Naked and Afraid people.
1: I am waiting. I'm waiting for a network to decide, yes, we should do that. And because I think it would make for a great show. But then also for me personally, it's about the inspiration of it all. And, you know, one of the things I'm really happy about with the Psy Games this year is that we make space for youth, for kids, because I think, you know, they're the future. And I hear a lot of people talk about kids being the future or what we're going to do with the future. But then when you look around, many of the folks are like me, they're 50 or above, and they're not, you know, 20 and below. And so then it's like, well, if we're talking about the future, why don't we provide a safe space for the future to come and explore And that's what we're doing at the Psy Games. We have the first kids panel. We have a 13-year-old who will be on that panel, a 9-year-old, and a 10 and a 12-year-old. And they'll all be talking about Psy experiences from their perspective and what they would like to see. And I think those type of things are the things that we really need to do if we want to see the world change and really embrace what we understand about consciousness. Because, and to take that even a step further, if we do have friends out there in the UAP world who are flying around, who have these capabilities, they're probably waiting for us to, you know, see our greater potentials be realized.
0: And yeah, graduate from high school, so we are at all level, we could talk to them.
1: Basically. Yeah. And we haven't really been doing that. You know, it's been small pockets of us doing it behind closed doors or at smaller or organizations here and there. But this needs to be on a world scale. And that's where the Psy Games is headed. We want to be the Psychic Olympics. We want to be all over the world. Next year, we're doing it in the U.S. and in the U.K. And the following year, we're looking at either doing it in Mexico or Australia as our third location. So we're already growing to new places, to different countries. And that's what we want to do.
0: The idea of starting with kids, you know, start the training, the protocols, teach them to young people. I wonder if you spend your life, you start at an early age and spend your life developing the skills, that you become super remote viewer by the time you're an adult. You know, if it's something that gets better with practice and age, I imagine that's part of it.
1: Yeah, I think you win a prize for that one, because that's the truth. That's the reality of it. You know, I've been saying that, like, what would the world be like if we had young folks who weren't told that they were crazy or made to feel bad or shut down when they said they had an experience, but they were embraced and they were mentored and guided, in an ethical way towards that greater potential. We'd probably be looking at a more empathic society. One of the things I see when I teach kids at my martial arts school, psychokinesis, is once they realize that it's no longer lip service to you are connected to everything. It's not just an abstract idea. When they sit down and they actually make something move with their mind, it speaks very loudly to their inner spirit that you are connected to that thing. It's the only way that you could influence its movement is that you have to be connected to it in some way that isn't you just touching it. And that really strikes a person differently. It forms their mind differently, because now when you say things like, hey, man, what I'm doing to this person, I'm actually doing to me. Or when I hurt the world, I'm hurting myself. That makes a lot more sense when you've had this training or had that experience. So I see it as a way to make the world a better place by allowing us to recognize how futile it is to think that we're just these meat suits that are separate from one another, and we're just walking around hurting each other, you know, just because it's all about me, when in reality it's really we. And when I do hurt someone else, that does come back on me. And so it's best for me to not do that, you know. And this is coming from, you know, I'm a warrior, I'm a protector. So, you know, but I truly believe that, you know, I'd rather be a warrior and a gardener than a gardener in a war. Mm-hmm. So I have those skills, but ultimately I would love to just plant and see the flowers grow, you know. I don't want to have to use my warrior skill sets. So
0: of the five categories that you mentioned at the Psy Games, which one would be your best?
1: So I think the thing that I'm the best at is psychokinesis. I thought it, and that's because I have this uncanny ability to manifest what it is that I intend to do in the world. And now I've seen that in the psychokinesis realm, is my ability to move objects with my mind without touching them, without using my hands. And that's really great. Now, I love remote viewing and I love mind sight. Those are two that I really enjoy as well. But the one that I'm able to do and I really, really, I enjoy even more so than that, those things, is psychokinesis. It's just something really magical about intending for something, an object to move, and then seeing it move, you know? It's just something wild about that for me. And it's very powerful. And it changes people's hearts and minds when they see it as well. I think all the modalities do. And a matter of fact, that's why I chose the five, because as I was going through my own journey, what I found was that if you had one, the other ones tend to manifest. So, if you have really quality psychokinesis skills, then when I start teaching you remote viewing or mindsight, they tend to manifest very easy. And so, because you're already kind of have the foundation laid. And so that's why I have those five modalities.
0: You're going to have to come out to Las Vegas. We'll see if PK works on slot machines. I'm kidding, sort of, but not entirely.
1: I think there's a guy named Joe Gallenberger. He wrote a book called Liquid Luck, and that's what he did. He actually would organize these trips to Las Vegas, and they would win a bunch of money. And they actually would have like certain deals with the casinos, like, hey, we're not trying to like steal all your money or anything. We'll pay at the bar, or do whatever we have to do in order to make this right, so that you guys don't feel slighted. And he would bring these groups out there, and they would play, and they would use these techniques to actually influence their gaming.
0: I know that Hal Putoff had told me about an experiment they did, I think, in the silver market that proved it could work. But he also said there was sort of an unwritten rule, maybe from Ingo, that you shouldn't be using these abilities for something like that, to rig a lottery game or to predict a stock price or something like that. Is that true?
1: Yeah, I definitely concur with that. And I do think it was Ingo. I'm not 100% sure, but I remember when I tried to track down who said that. I think it did come back to Ingo as well. And that's that, you know, I'm glad that you said that. This is the key that we need to also be careful and mindful of. If we're talking about a world where everybody has psychic abilities and that they're actually able to perform them, then we also need to be having a strong conversation about what are the ethical implications of that.
0: Yeah.
1: You know, there's a whole bunch of people on YouTube right now who use their remote viewing to remote view like celebrities and all these, you know, and alien bases and all this stuff, right? And the downside to that is that they are giving permission to their followers to just remote view anyone at anywhere at any time, which isn't fair. It invades people's sovereignty. It's not a good use of agency. And if, you know, me coming from the background that I come from, if I was to ask a person, would they like me to set up cameras in their house and look at them without their permission, they would say no. Yeah. But yet they feel like it's okay if they do it in remote viewing. Wow. That is not okay. And it's something that really a good discussion we need to have.
0: Hakeem Isler is our guest. We're going to take a break. Come back if you want to call in and have a question for him about the Psy Games or any of his experiences. Dial us up. We'll be back.

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1: That's the Beatles, one of their most beautiful songs, Here Comes the Sun. Maybe it's getting close to dawn wherever you live, and maybe we're on the edge of dawn of a new era, human potential. Hakeem Isler is talking about the ability to train and reveal untapped potential that may exist in all of us here through his Psy Games. We'll get to the phones and take a lot of callers are on the lines right now waiting to talk to our guest, and we'll get to as many as we can right after this on Coast to Coast AM.
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0: Akeem, let me ask you this before we go to the phones. I was in Russia in the 90s and spent a lot of time with their remote viewing program, and there was a general in charge of it. He would recruit people that he'd meet in supermarkets and bring them into the program and train them and give them the protocols. And he agreed that everyone has a degree of talent in this, and some of them were incredibly talented. But he said that almost all of his remote viewers, psychics, would run into something out there in space, that what they called the space intellect or cosmic intellect, and it scared him. I know there's a story about Ingo Swann projecting himself, his consciousness, out into the universe and ran into some beings who really were mad that he was there. And then there's, of course, Joe McMonagle's famous story about remote viewing Mars and seeing beings in sort of suspended animation, a very sad story. I wonder if you've ever projected yourself like that and run into anything like that.
1: Yeah, so when I was at the Monroe Institute, I had that happen to me, and it was very unsettling, but it wasn't threatening. And so whatever this entity or thing that was communicating with me did several things to kind of help me understand what was going on, and it gave me like two or three validators. Like, it told me three things that weren't really related to anything that ended up being actual things and that I had no knowledge of, but was there. And then it told me two other things that were pretty powerful, that I don't know if will come to fruition, but maybe they will. But, you know, so yeah, to answer your question, yes, that has happened to me. And everyone that I've talked to that was in the remote viewing program, they have all had an encounter like that with something. And so, yeah, it's a thing.
0: That story, that McMonagle story about the Martians who were left behind and their planet died kind of thing, is a very sad, very sad story. Yeah.
1: Yeah. Well, hopefully people aren't talking about us like that in 2,000 years.
0: Yeah, I know what you mean. East of the Rockies, Stephen in Minnesota. Hi, Stephen. You're on with Akeem Isler.
2: Yeah, thank you for the call. Just a quick comment. Back in the 90s, in the 2000s, I'm an accounting professor, a PhD. I would present on national papers to referee conferences, and there's nothing more boring than an auditing conference. So when my paper was Parapsychology Can Enhance the Auditing Process, my paper was always well attended because they thought maybe I was a wingnut or what was going on. Well, I had to explain remote viewing, and nobody even knew what that was. Well, my proposal was, when people are doing auditing, of course, there's financial audits and that, but there's also auditing distant assets. And I said the auditor could use remote viewing for verifying distant assets around, and then do that through remote viewing. And this was during the time when Patty Hearst and all of this stuff, and Swan and all these people, but nobody knew anything about remote viewing. Anyway, my proposal was to use this, and they would have a new position called a CPA, would be a certified psychic auditor. Well, I had this all set up, but I never presented this to a team to actually try this and make it work, because then I retired. But this reminded me, I thought it was a very good idea, but it never was. Can you ever submit this to a format, since I'm not a remote viewer, to follow this up? It'll be a real asset for auditing.
1: Okay. Yeah.
0: Well, don't teach this to the IRS, I don't think. But yeah, what do you think, Akeem?
1: I'm not familiar with what he's saying directly, because it sounds like he hasn't really finished his, you know, putting it together, but I support that. I mean, if you could go out there, there's a lot of people doing remote viewing now. So if you can, you know, take at least the skeleton of what you have and present it to somebody, and if it's, you know, I'm sure you'll find some interest there, and then you'll be able to follow through with that. You know, we need more of these, you know, unique ideas out there being explored to see, you know, what really can come of these things.
0: You know, the U.S. Army had a program, and it ended, and then the CIA studied remote viewing for 20 years, and it supposedly ended. They brought in independent auditors and said, you can't count on this. The results aren't dependable, and And of course, Hal has said many times, at least to me, that some of the best results are still classified. You can't release that information. Do you think that the program is canceled or just given a different name and stuffed somewhere else?
1: Yeah, I never really, you know, me being my background, I always thought it was a way to keep people from exploring it on their own on a mass scale, because the one thing that I learned from all my teachers in remote viewing was that they couldn't figure out a way to stop it. And so if you had a bunch of civilians doing this on a very high level, you know, they could get anywhere, you know. And that was, I think, the fear that the CIA and these other organizations at the time were thinking about. But since then, you know, there were Skip Atwater has said on a show that, you know, he had told me personally, but then he said, and I had never told anybody, but he said it on a show as well, that there were more than one, just the Army remote viewing program. They had several others that he would know about because of his security clearances. And then Hal went on Joe Rogan and said that when, they shut down the program sometime, you know, not long after, he was approached about starting a program, opening up another program, but he was already into things he was doing. And he was like, no, I'm not going to do that. But he also confirmed that if they had him on the list, they probably had a short list of some other folks too that they went out and asked. So yeah. I'm pretty certain that it's still going on. It's such a low budget way to get to add to your repertoire of things that you're going to use to get intel. I don't see why you wouldn't use it. It's just one person in a room where, you know, you don't have to have millions and billions of dollars of satellite equipment. And remote viewing was never meant to be used by itself as just a single source of intel. No, we don't normally have those. We normally have like several different aspects of intel giving you intel on one target. And it's the culmination of all that information that gives you a percentage on how true what you know now about that target is. And so remote viewing was just meant to give you more data points on that particular target. And so, yeah, I definitely feel like that program didn't end.
0: It's too valuable.
1: Maybe the Army program ended, but other programs were still going on.
0: We're going to Will in New York on the wild card line. Good morning, Will. You're on with Hakeem.
3: Hey, good morning, gentlemen. Terrific conversation. I especially appreciate Hakeem talking about the ethics of, you know, when not to, you know, invade someone's sovereignty or privacy. So I think that's a great message that not everyone puts out there. So I have two quick instances in my life that I want to ask if they sound like remote viewing to you or just some other, you know, modality or luck. One was when I was a teenager, I lost some concert tickets I bought. I just couldn't find them. And I was going out of my mind because it was back before, you know, digital stuff, and they were just printed and they were for friends of mine. And my dad, you know, tried to calm me down. He said, hey, I have this method that I do. He'd done different kinds of meditation, so it calmed my mind, and I just picture the item in my hand, and, you know, I concentrate on it, and then I let it go. And that's what he did, and then he found those tickets for me, within a couple hours. And the other thing is, I think it was in 2011, George Norrie had Ingo Swann on. I think it might have been the last time Ingo was on the show. And he had an exercise for all of us listeners saying, I'm in my office, this is Ingo speaking,

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1: So I would say that would be like more of a remote viewing style. And then there is local awareness. Now, local awareness, one of the conversations that is going on right now is this thing called MindSight, your ability to see things in a local area that you are not seeing with your direct eyes. So you see it, and then MindSight shows up in two different ways. One is intuitive MindSight, and the other one is real time. So I have a blindfold on, and I can see items in my room real time as though I could see it with my eyes, but it clearly isn't my eyes because I have this blindfold on, and we call that real time seeing. The other is I can't see it, but I just know what it is. I know it's a headphone or a cup or whatever the case may be, and that would be intuitive MindSight. That tends to be more local awareness. And so it sounds like what your dad was doing was local awareness. And then sitting between the two, remote viewing and MindSight, tends to be dowsing. And so dowsing can be done with dowsing rods or a pendulum, but it's also a thing called deviceless dowsing, meaning you're using your hand or some other sort of sense to find things that are local and non-local to you. Which is again why it's in between the two, at least in the way that I format it. So I hope that answers your question.
2: Thank you, caller. First time caller line, Aaron in South Dakota. Welcome to Coast, Aaron. What's on your mind?
3: Thank you. Love the show and love the conversation. I've been interested in it my whole life. My dad was into biofeedback and stuff and said that he could like see inside his brain once years ago. And I've been into it ever since. And my question today, I guess, is it possible to remote view inside of a black hole, you know, beyond the event horizon or into the singularity or anywhere inside of it? And then one last thought to comment on, if you would, is it related to quantum entanglement, how entanglement's supposed to be able to communicate or whatever across any distance? Is that what remote viewing is like tapping into? And that's basically it, those two points.
1: Yeah, I think your questions are good questions, but to answer them as honestly as I can, I don't think we know. You know, people are still trying to figure this out. People call it different things. Throughout history, it's been called different things. People, it manifests in people in different ways. And so we're just doing the best that we can. And even in the remote viewing program, I mean, the whole program was like, you know, $20 million over the course of 20 years, you know, which is not a lot of money when you figure, you know, we spend $20 million on toilet tissue for like military bathrooms, you know, like it's not a lot. So we didn't do as much research on it as we should. And because we're still in more of a materialistic reductionistic society, especially in a lot of our science, there's not a lot of people really diving into it as a real field. And so it's starting to grow, and that's one of the missions, again, of the Psy Games, is to inspire more people to get into this and be excited about it and actually do the research. So, you know, can we theoretically, based on what we know, what people have been able to get information on, in their remote viewing? But another one of the things is that if you can't get feedback, you don't really know. And so since we don't have a lot of people hanging out in black holes, it would be tough to know that if I remote viewed inside a black hole, like what was actually happening in there. And so that would be a tough one, you know, to do.
2: Yeah. And if light can't escape, I don't know if thought waves can either. But I have heard entanglement used as one of the possible explanations for the physics of remote viewing.
1: I've heard it. I've heard that too. Yeah. And it could be. It could definitely well be that that's the case, you know. But, you know, to answer you, to follow up what you were saying, George, when they did a bunch of, experiments to see what was happening with remote viewing. So they like sent people down in submarines.

0: and where there were no frequencies that can get through, and they shielded people in rooms, and still this thing worked. So, you know, it doesn't seem to operate on the same level as what we know about frequencies and, you know, and how these frequencies move. And it seems to be something even beyond that. So, you know, the verdict's still out.
1: Cygames coming up in a week. Is it a spectator sport? Is the public invited? I don't know how exciting it would be compared to like an NFL game for people watching remote viewers, but is there an audience?
0: Yeah, actually there is. So we have an audience there. This year we're looking at probably we'll have about 900 people or so.
1: Oh, wow.
0: And so it'll be a great show. And last year it was fantastic. it blew it out of the water. So yeah, it is. And if people can't make it, we also have Psy Games Online. Psy is spelled PSI, not PSY. PSI GamesOnline.com, where people can like play fun games that helps them develop these skills from the comfort of their own home, and they don't even have to come to the event. And if they do want to come to the event, then they can come to the event and be a part of like the big show. So the Psy Games itself is a conference and competition, but then we also have this online gaming portion for kids and adults who just want to play and learn how to develop their own skill sets. So yeah, and spectator thing.
1: So if this is already looks like it's going to be a success, if you have the competition in five categories filled and 900 people coming, and you got plans to expand it and take it worldwide, how far can it go? What do you have in mind?
0: Yeah, so I'm glad you asked that. I think it goes, you know, when you think about the Olympics, that's what I think this is going to be. You know, I think we're going to have athletes, you know, mind athletes or psi athletes in these different categories who will be like super awesome at these things as we continue to develop. Again, it's going to start small. So our effects might be small at the beginning, but then as people keep pushing it and pushing it and pushing it and pushing it, we're going to start to develop to really big effects. And that's going to be more jaw dropping and awe inspiring. And I see it going everywhere. We're going to always do one in the U.S. and then we're going to have one in Manchester and Mexico and Australia. And what will happen is those countries will start to build and develop their own teams. We'll have training programs, which we have. I'll have a school that will be starting here to teach people and help people, guide people and get them ready for the Psy Games. We have a bunch of technology based around the Psy Games. I mean, this thing is really growing fast already.
1: Hakeem, it's great talking with you. Good luck at the Psy Games and in the future, and I hope we get to chat again sometime.
0: Yeah, absolutely. I look forward to talking to you again one day.
1: Thank you. Thanks also to our earlier guest, Diana Pasulka, and to my colleagues there at Coast, Michael Cosio and Donna Walker, Alec Fernandez, Gina Salvati, Dan Galati, Tom Danheiser, and, of course, George Norrie. I'm George Knapp. I'll be back in a couple of weeks, everyone. Good night.

0: When it comes to your home, it's important to sell it to someone you can trust. Simple Quarters has helped over 3,000 families sell their homes in Indiana.
1: I'm excited to start the new chapter of my life. I'm going to be moving 2 states away to be with my husband. 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
14: Here.
13: Now at 5, a man accused of killing another man who was trying to break up a fight is set for trial today. The charges against Caden Douglas and why investigators say he started the violence.
14: Plus, a teenage girl is injured during a party at an unregistered rental property. We'll hear from neighbors on what they say they saw before police arrived.
13: Plus, we are all expecting to feel the heat and humidity later on today after some relief over the last few days. We'll break down how hot things could get and what else you can expect with severe weather threat on the way later tonight.
14: Also, a surprise winner kisses the bricks at the racing capital of the world. Find out how Corey Heim held off some of NASCAR's biggest stars to capture the Brickyard 400 win. We'll get to more on the race in a minute. First, though, we want to talk about the forecast. Things could feel a lot warmer today. Also, a severe weather threat. Good morning to you. I'm Lindy Thaxton.
13: I'm Zach Myers in for Scott Jones. The warm-up comes as, Jim, I know you're tracking the possibility of storms later on tonight. You're pretty sure we're all going to see some of it tonight.
15: Yeah, I definitely think something's going to develop. The timing still is kind of a huge question mark. Exactly when are these storms going to initiate and then work their way in from the north off towards the south? Right now, we're thinking around 2. Between 2 o'clock and, let's say, 7 o'clock this evening, something should be on the radar by then. And then exactly how quickly is it going to move across Indiana? Just a heads up, we have been moved up to really a level 3, an enhanced risk. That's one above a slight risk. So there is certainly the likelihood something is going to develop later on today and bring us at least a threat of wind damage and large-sized hail. We'll jump into that. We also have the heat advisory as well. Right now, we're dealing with patchy fog, but not seeing much, at least in Delaware County. That's a live look up towards Muncie. Good-looking start there. 73, our current reading in downtown. We're at 70 in Muncie and 74 in Bloomington. So off to a warm and muggy start. We have high dew points, so that and a lot of instability later on today will help to get these storms to initiate later on this afternoon. We already had one severe thunderstorm warning late last night down in Knox County, but all that energy is focused back out towards the west. But certainly something up towards the north is eventually going to develop and then drop into our area later on today. We do have that heat advisory that starts at 11 a.m. till 9 o'clock this evening. Just know we're going to top out at 88. The feels like certainly could be pushing right around the middle 90s this afternoon. So a hot and sticky day, and then storm chances to follow. More on that coming up in a few minutes.
16: Jim, thank you. The murder trial, a murder trial, is set to begin today for the man accused of killing another man who is acting as a peacemaker outside a Southside bar. Caden Douglas is charged in the shooting death of 28-year-old Jeremy Dillingham outside the Mucky Duck pub 1 year ago. Prosecutors say Douglas was drunk and using racial slurs before being kicked out of the bar. That led to a fight with another man. Court documents say Dillingham stepped in to break up that fight, and that is when Douglas shot him in the chest.
14: This morning, a 15-year-old girl is recovering after she was shot at a large party. The party was inside an unregistered short-term rental. This is on the near north side. The shooting happened Saturday night on North Delaware Street near 17th Street. Neighbors say an estimated 300 people were in the street. When police got on scene, that's when neighbors heard shots being fired. This is the second time this home has been tied to a shooting at an unregistered Airbnb. Back in December, IMPD made no arrests, but officers did find a gun. We spoke to a neighbor in the area who says he is concerned about how things are managed.
17: The concern is the manner in which it's managed. I mean, we're all neighbors here, and we're not going to tell the people what they can do with their property. But if they're going to manage it poorly and put the community at risk, that has to be rooted out, like, immediately by any means necessary.
14: The owner of the home tells us he rented one apartment to one man, and that man was supposed to be gone by 10 o'clock Saturday night. Meanwhile, the property is not listed on the city's short-term rental directory.
16: Well, there are renewed calls for more education about safe surrender after a newborn baby was found abandoned on a trail next to trash on the city's east side. Police found the baby along that trail not far from 38th and German Church Road. The baby had apparently just been born there and was rushed to Riley Hospital for Children. Indiana safe haven law allows mothers to surrender a child up to 60 days old without fear of prosecution. And of course, one way to do that is in a safe haven baby box.
18: When a parent decides that they can't care for their child or they don't want their child, you know, taking it to a safe haven location sometimes is they feel like they're being judged, that they're being shamed if they have to talk to someone. And so that's why safe haven baby boxes exist, is to take the anonymity piece to the next level, where a parent can walk up to a baby box and place their infant inside and turn around and walk away, no questions asked.
16: IMPD says they are concerned about the mother of the baby, saying that she may need immediate medical attention. Anyone with information can contact IMPD.
14: Some airports across the country are looking to move away from TSA agents as the Trump administration pushes for private security instead. Tampa, Des Moines, and Charleston international airports are reportedly transitioning to a new public-private screening initiative. It's called Gold Plus. TSA says it's an update to an existing program. It involves 20 U.S. airports using private security instead of federal workers.
19: Now, none of the other major hub airports, so where we really saw the problem, so New Orleans, Detroit, places like Atlanta and Chicago, where we saw these long lines, they have not opted into this new TSA Gold system yet. So if they do, then that could really help if there was another government shutdown.
14: The program is getting some pushback from the American Federation of Government Employees. It represents 47,000 TSA agents. They say the program could jeopardize public safety. The Indianapolis International Airport is still using TSA workers for screenings. Well, happening now, the racing capital of the world is celebrating a new winner for this year's Brickyard 400.
16: Corey Heim is the youngest winner of the Brickyard 400 since Jeff Gordon.
14: Well, here is his reaction to capturing his first Brickyard 400 crown.
20: Just such a dream come true here at Indy. So many occasions where my father and I would grow up watching, whether it's the Indy 500 or the Brickyard 400 here. It's just an extremely special race, even to race that. But to win the race, I mean, it's unbelievable.
21: Winless streak. The struggle continues. That's a really, really hard hit.
16: The several tire problems plagued the race early on, including for 2024 winner Kyle Larson, who finished last. But for the winner, it all came down to the end of the race. The final restart is when Corey Heim took over, passing Denny Hamlin to become the crown jewel winner.
20: You know, the restarts were the race, so I knew that those were going to dictate the finish. And when Denny got me on that first one, I was like, oh, shoot, like this is going to be an uphill battle. We got another strike added and had a good push from Logano there. Had to throw a pretty big block on him to hold that position in three. But, yeah, I think he and I both knew that it was going to be the race.
0: Here's a look at your top five finishers. Christopher Bell, runner-up, followed by Joey Logano. Indiana's Chase Briscoe finishing in fourth, rounding out the top five, Denny Hamlin. Next time, we'll be back at the racing capital of the world of September for the Battle on the Bricks sports cars. That's happening September 18th to the 20th.
16: Moving over to the WNBA, Fever stars shining bright on the All-Star stage in Chicago.
0: Next, we'll look at how well Caitlin Clark, Kelsey Mitchell, and Aaliyah Boston played and what their focus is on shifting ahead of the second half of the season.
16: Plus, investigators in Seattle trying to piece together a deadly mass shooting. After the break, how many people were killed and injured as they are still looking for a second suspect right now.
15: All right, and heading out there right now, again, patchy fog, a mild, quiet, and muggy start to the day. Things are going to heat up and storm chances go up later on this afternoon into the early evening. Again, a heads up on that. We'll have more on that timing coming up in a few minutes.

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14: One suspect, but they're still looking for the second. A 2-year-old boy was among those wounded. All 4 surviving victims are said to be stable.
15: What happened here today at the Seattle Center was an unbelievable tragedy and a horrific act of violence. My heart right now is with the victims and their families and with everyone in our community who is reeling from what happened here today.
14: Police say there's no continuing or ongoing threat to the public right now. The investigation is ongoing.
16: The Pentagon is facing questions over how it is counting American casualties from the war with Iran. 4 troops killed recently during renewed fighting were removed from the official Iran war toll. They were placed in a new category called overseas operations. That category also lists 207 wounded service members, though it is unclear whether all were injured in the Iran conflict. The Pentagon says the changes were caused by temporary data disruptions and were not an attempt to hide the war's human toll.
14: Switching to the weather now, where dry and windy conditions are fueling a large wildfire in central Oregon right now. This comes as a 4th firefighter has died from injuries that he suffered while battling this fast-moving fire near the Colorado-Utah border last month. A 43-year-old Nathan Matthews of Lincoln, Nebraska, died just on Friday. Meanwhile, several major wildfires continue burning across the western U.S. One of the highest priority fires is burning just north of Sisters in central Oregon. Months of dry conditions there, record low snowfall in some areas, extreme heat, and erratic winds are helping to fuel those flames.
16: Turning to how things will look here in central Indiana. High heat set to return today. Heat advisory going into effect at 11 this morning. Actually, a lot going on today. And meteorologist Jim O'Brien joins us with a look at what you should expect as you go about your day.
17: Yeah, kind of a weekend where we had half and half. The cloudy skies hung tough on Saturday. Only
16: yes.
17: Warmed into the middle 70s, but got up to 89 degrees yesterday. Well, it was toasty out there at the Brickyard.
16: Beautiful. name?
17: Oh, I
16: the
17: did.
16: Moon.
17: Oh
16: my gosh, it's like orange.
18: Big and orange. Yeah.
17: A little bit of patchy fog out there as well to begin our morning. Nothing too thick in downtown, but a lot to kind of tackle here over the next 24 hours. I mentioned some patchy fog down in Johnson County, but it looks good at Morse. No issues at Grand Park. Connor Prairie looking pretty good here in downtown as well, as you'll notice. So there are a few pockets out there. Shouldn't slow you down too much, but just a heads up that there is fog to contend with until sunrise to begin our Monday morning. Had an active radar late last night out in Illinois. It did clip Knox County around 11 p.m. last night. We had a severe thunderstorm warning just for Knox County and wind damage with that. A lot of lightning contained with that particular storm came and went, and now we're back to dry conditions statewide. Now, as you'll notice, there are storms off towards the west, but it's not this complex that's going to be headed in here later on today. It's actually more of the energy that we're tracking now up towards the north, and it's going to be tricky on the timing. Just know, though, we do have the potential for severe weather and an enhanced risk, basically a level 3, meaning we have a greater risk for large sized hail today and wind damage. Wind gusts up to 60, maybe 80 miles an hour in a few locations, so things could become a bit active heading into later on this afternoon. 73, that's our current reading. The winds are calm. The fog is out there. The air is heavy. Dew points are high. We'll top out at 88 later on this afternoon here in downtown. We mentioned the heat advisory. That starts at 11 a.m. That goes until 9 o'clock this evening. It does include Indy and counties off towards the west. Bottom line, it's going to be a hot day. It's going to be muggy. We'll have that feels-like temperature pushing the 90s at times. And on top of that, we have that threat for severe weather. Now, we jump ahead to 9 a.m. Not much happening here on the radar. Move ahead to, let's say, noontime today. Still dry, sunshine out there, hazy sunshine will be heating up, upper 80s on the way, and then storms start to develop and drop through. Right now, the timing could be as early as 2 o'clock, initiating in northern Indiana, up until about 7 or 8 o'clock this evening here in central Indiana, and then storms continue to drop off towards the south and southeast. A good idea on a day like this, just kind of check in with us often. I certainly want to find out if there's watches or warnings for your area. You can easily do that with the Weather Authority app. It's a free app. You can download that if you haven't done it already. Again, the primary threats can be wind and hail, large sized hail in the mix later on tonight. And then going into the overnight, we might have a lingering rain or thunderstorm chance even overnight tonight into early tomorrow morning. But that main severe threat, we think, is going to be really in the peak heating this afternoon and early evening. Now, behind that front, we're going to cool back down a little bit tomorrow, but more importantly, drop the dew points, not as muggy heading into the next couple of days. And once we get through the storm chance today, and again for the overnight, we begin to dry out. In fact, the entire work week after today does look dry. Then we get back to a slight shower chance, it looks like, heading into Saturday and Sunday. And even with that, coverage doesn't look that major for the weekend, at least in the short term. 84 for tomorrow, 83 after a morning low at 64. So we're going to cool down nicely here in the overnights for a couple of evenings. We're back up to 88 by Friday.
16: Thanks, Jim. Now to hoops. The WNBA All-Star break is over, and the Indiana Fever are shifting their focus back to the regular season.
18: Yeah, the Fever had three star players featured in the All-Star game: Caitlin Clark, Kelsey Mitchell, and Aaliyah Boston. Mitchell led all scorers with 28 points. Clark finished with 17 points, including 11 of her team's first 13, to help lead her squad to the win.
19: Last year really stonking it, being in our home city, like, you know, you never want to miss that. You never want to miss that for the fans. So, you know, I love to show up and get to compete and play. And, you know, obviously you only get 20 minutes. Sometimes you even want to play more. Like, you just feel like this is kind of like a much different feel than a normal basketball game. Like, you're kind of just like a young kid running around out there and having fun and shooting whatever shots and being creative and playing with flow. And I really enjoy that about the game of basketball. So it was really fun for me to get back out there.
20: Every time you even get the call to be one, you got to hold your breath, your stomach drop a little bit to figure out what happened, but you never want to take these moments for granted. I like to think that some of the work that you put in to be here is what, you know, you kind of want yourself to be here, and so I just appreciate the opportunity to kind of be a part of every time.
18: All right, let's get him back on the same team again here,
1: yes,
18: right?
1: Exactly.
18: Well, with the midway point come and gone, the Fever will be back in action tomorrow night. They'll play the Seattle Storm in Seattle at 9:30. That starts a three-game road trip that'll wrap up Sunday against the Minnesota Lynx this Sunday at 1 o'clock. Well, from the WNBA to the NFL, the Colts are set to host an event to help kids get ready for the school year.
16: Next, a look at today's special back-to-school event and how it could make a difference for some kids in our area.
18: And an historic moment on the bricks. Corey Heim wins his first Brickyard 400. Coming up in sports, we'll show you why this win is so special.
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29: Yesterday marked the 30th running of the Brickyard 400, one of the four crown jewels of the NASCAR Cup Series, and it was a hot one. Indiana's own Chase Briscoe had a great day. The Mitchell native finishes fourth, his best finish in the event. Late in the race, Denny Hamlin with the lead, but part-time Cup driver Corey Heim charges past the 11 machine on the restart after the final caution. And from there, the 24-year-old in his first race at Indianapolis just goes ahead and says, let me go ahead and win this, the Brickyard 400.
30: It hasn't really even sunk in yet, to be honest with you. It's a surreal feeling, and just so blessed to even be in this position right now and have the opportunity to race here at the Brickyard. There's so many occasions where I've grown up, you know, watching with my dad, whether it's the Indy 500 or the Brickyard 400, and to be here to even race it is amazing, and to win is just unbelievable. So just so grateful for 2311 Toyota Field and Stream. This is seriously a great dream come true, so I'm just so grateful.
29: Heim with two wins and just 8 Cup starts this season. As for the rest of the top five, Christopher Bell just couldn't make a run. Joey Logano third. Chase Briscoe, we told you, came home fourth. And Denny Hamlin now 0-18 at the 400. That's sports. I'm Chris Hager.
18: But before Haim kissed the bricks as this year's Brickyard 400 champion, a familiar face led the field around the track. Pacers forward Obi Toppin is known for his high-flying dunks, but yesterday he got a taste of high-speed racing as the honorary pace car driver. He's about 7 feet tall, just about, but he was able to fit in that Corvette Stingray, and then he led the field around the oval before the green flag.
0: My adrenaline didn't kick in until Carson started getting close to the back of the Corvette that I was in. But it was crazy. As soon as I heard those cars start up behind my car, it was crazy. But I was looking at all the cops. I said, y'all can't get me now. Legally.
18: Toppin isn't the only current pacer to drive a pace car. Forward Pascal Siakam did for last year's Brickyard 400. And just this year, Andrew Nemhart found himself in the fastest seat in sports for the Indy Grand Prix in May.
16: Very cool. Moving to your Colts Blue Zone now. Today, the Colts and Meyer are teaming up for a special back-to-school shopping spree. Pre-selected kids will head to the Brownsburg Meyer tonight. They get to pick out new clothes, new shoes, and school supplies. Each child will actually get a backpack filled with school supplies, as well as a $150 Meijer gift card to shop alongside Colts mascot Blue, along with team cheerleaders. If you'd like to sign up for future Colts community events and giveaways, you just need to sign up for the official Colts Kids Club and the Colts Community Newsletter.
18: I'm going to bring you some breaking traffic news right now. There's a big backup out on 465 on the west side. If you're heading southbound, just be aware of this. Crews are on the scene of a crash that does involve injury. This is on 465 in the southbound lanes between 38th Street and 46th Street. Again, on the west side of the city. Right now, three lanes. You can see there are three of the left lanes are closed off for this. We're working to confirm reports about exactly what happened here right now, but suffice it to say that backup is going to be significant as we get into the morning. So again, the west side, 465 between 46th and 38th Street right now. Watch out for big backups happening there.
16: Also, still ahead, after more than 20 years of active duty, one Hoosier is working to find housing for homeless veterans.
18: And coming up, we'll introduce you to our Indy Impact Award winner, Bobby Durbin, and the work he does to help veterans around the state.
1: The concern is the manner in which it's managed. 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
18: 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We'll hear from neighbors about what happened that night.
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18: Hour with breaking news about a house fire that's ongoing right now.
16: Crews responded to this two-story house around 4:30 this morning, so it's been an hour. This is on North State Avenue near Washington Street and Willard Park. We do have some video from Fox 59's Hannah Fullman. She just got there and sent it to us. They are telling us on the scene there, this scene stretches about two blocks long, at least 8 to 9 fire trucks there at the moment. Still an hour later as they are putting out hot spots. You can see them there working on the second floor. We'll be following along with this situation, of course, on air and online at fox59.com.
18: Wow. Right now, we're also looking at some of our other top stories here this morning, including a 15-year-old girl who's recovering after being shot at a party at an unregistered short-term rental. This was on Saturday night near North Delaware and 17th on the near north side. One neighbor estimated there were up to 300 people in the street drinking, arriving by ride shares before police showed up to put a stop to the party. That's when gunfire erupted. Police want anyone with information to contact IMPD. And McCordsville police are still asking the public for help finding this missing 14-year-old girl. This is Addie Strange. She was last seen Friday night in McCordsville. As you can see here, she has blonde hair, blue eyes. She's 5'3". Her family thinks she may be heading to Muncie. Anyone with information on where she is asked to call McCordsville police.
16: A newborn baby is recovering this morning after being abandoned along a trail next to trash. On Friday night, IMPD officers were called for a welfare check and found the newborn. The baby had apparently just been born. They took the baby to Riley Hospital. Remember, Indiana's safe haven law allows mothers to surrender a child up to 60 days without fear of prosecution.
18: And even though he won't be driving full-time in NASCAR's Cup Series until next season, Corey Heim is now your Brickyard 400 champion. The 24-year-old has won twice this season so far, becoming the first Cup driver to win twice in his first 15 career starts since A.J. Foyt in 1965. His team took home over $11 million, making the Brickyard 400 one of the highest-paying events in NASCAR outside the Daytona 500. All right, we're going to check in right now with Jim O'Brien, who is tracking, well, traffic issues out there, among the other things.
11: Yeah, a lot going on with weather, guys. We'll jump into that here in a minute. Quick update, what's going on the city's west side near 465 and 46th Street. So, again, this is on the west side of the city. Southbound lanes, if you're trying to make it to the airport, just a heads up that the three left lanes are shut down due to an injury, a crash earlier with an injury. Now, traffic is still getting around, but it's really getting backed up now. So just a heads up on the city's west side. And again, it could be a few hours before that clears up. So that's one issue out there this morning. We also have patchy fog around and a muggy start to the day. Now, it is dry to begin our Monday morning. That could be changing throughout the afternoon and heading into the evening. We've already had a few thunderstorms in southwestern Indiana late last night into the overnight. All that is staying out towards the west. We'll be paying attention to what's happening up towards the north later on today, developing and then dropping through Indiana. We have a heat advisory that starts at 11 a.m. Going to be a hot day here in the city. Then storm chances start to rise up throughout the afternoon into the evening. Some of these could be severe. Damaging winds and large size hail is a major threat. We're going to talk more about that coming up in a few minutes.
16: An immigration judge deports a former Indianapolis Colts player.
18: Daniel Adongo was deported to Kenya. Federal immigration authorities held him for several months at the Miami Correctional Facility first. According to ICE, the 37-year-old overstayed his visa by 10 years. Authorities arrested Adongo several times over the past 9 years in Indiana. He was convicted of criminal mischief in 2020 and sentenced to 364 days in jail. His most recent charges fall under the Laken Riley Act, which requires the detention without bond of migrants in the U.S. illegally for certain crimes. He played five games with the Colts, mostly on special teams, between 2013 and 2015. Well, today, drivers in Hendricks County need to be on the lookout for some slowdowns. The Indiana Department of Transportation is lowering the speed limit along some parts of State Road 267. The speed limit will go from 45 down to 40 between County Roads 700 and 800 North. And then further to the north, the speed limit drops even more from 55 down to 45 all the way to the Boone County line. NDOT says these permanent changes are intended to make things safer.
16: Several students across central Indiana are heading back to school this week. Wednesday, five schools begin the 2026-27 school year. Those are Beech Grove City Schools, Brownsburg, also Clark Pleasant, Wayne Township, and Perry Township schools all starting. You can check out a full list of first days on our website at fox59.com.
18: Well, tonight's your last chance to catch the paranormal Cirque show at the Castleton Square Mall, but the show claims to take you straight into a nightmarish underworld where desire and damnation combine into a cursed show. The show has adult language and material, so anyone under 18 has to be there with an adult. You can attend the last show in town tonight at 7:30. Ticket prices start at $20. Well, happening right now, filming continues down in Bloomington for the new movie about the women's Little 500.
16: Fox 59's Anna Darling is a cycling extra in the movie and has been involved in the process so far, so we get behind the scenes. She joins us live in Bloomington now to tell us about some of the scenes that were actually filmed over the weekend. Morning, Anna.
12: Hey, good morning, guys. Yeah, it was a lot of fun. I spent 13 hours inside Assembly Hall, got here around noon, left around 1 a.m. on Sunday morning. This is all on Saturday into Sunday morning as we were filming scenes inside Assembly Hall. And it was a really cool thing to see all the movie magic happen. Now, if you didn't know, before the Women's Little 500 was established back in 1988, the women competed in a tricycle race. And the women oftentimes dressed up in silly costumes and had a lot of fun with it. And it happened right here inside Assembly Hall. Part of the movie highlights this history and how it led to the evolution of the women's race. Several thousand people showed up here on Saturday to participate as crowd extras. A lot of them also stayed all 13 hours too. So they were troopers and they were dressed in their 1980s best. Now the cycling extras, we were dressed up as tricycle teams. So we had to go through wardrobe and we got assigned an outfit and had to get our hair done and everything. Here's a fun fact. This movie is being recorded using film cameras similar to what would have been used in the 1980s, helping to add to the really authentic feeling here. It was so exciting seeing it all. It was actually, a lot of sitting around and waiting, which is that they tell you that when you sign up to be an extra. You got to sit around, wait as they move crowds around and move the cameras around and do take after take to get it right. So it was really cool to see it all happen. And watching the stunt doubles and the actors work was so cool. There was a punch or two thrown in the scenes inside Assembly Hall. I can't give too much away about what happens, but you know, seeing them work and do all of these stunts, it was so cool to see.
16: There's only certain things you can tell us, but can you tell us what's being filmed next? And what about people watching who are wondering if they can get involved as well?
12: Yeah, exactly. The next 4 days will all be spent at Bill Armstrong Stadium as we're starting to film the race scenes of the actual Women's Little 500. So should be on more long days. They are telling us more 10 to 12 hour days. So I'll actually be taking some time off work the next 2 days so I can be down here in Bloomington focusing on it, which will be really fun. But they do still need people to come out and be crowd extras on Sunday, August 2nd. That's when they're filming the big crowd scenes at Bill Armstrong Stadium. And you have until Saturday to sign up to be an extra. So you can still be part of this movie magic and come down and be part of this history here. Signups, we have those on our website as well. It's just a Google Doc link that you, or a Google form that you fill out and you can sign up to be here. So I highly recommend you come out and do it.
16: Absolutely. When I was growing up in Frankfurt, they filmed Blue Chips there, and they had a crowd scene where everyone could go. And, I mean, we still talk about it to this day. So, yeah, you should go if you can. Thank you, Anna. That's awesome.
18: That is so cool. I had some friends in high school who got in as extras in Rudy, the
16: That's
18: film
16: right.
18: Rudy. They were at Notre Dame
16: There's
18: Stadium
16: a story about
18: in the
16: this,
18: background.
16: Right?
18: I know. They skipped school.
16: Yes.
18: I didn't. They got in the movie. I didn't.
16: He tried to... You did do that.
18: And I don't know if I learned anything or not at school that day.
16: Well, ribbon cutting in Bartholomew County is kind of a big deal today.
18: We are relishing every moment to find out when Grillo's Pickles Factory is set to open.
16: Well, an Indiana boy got the surprise of a lifetime from a well-known YouTube celebrity. Find out why Mr. Beast surprised a four-year-old and his family with a trip to Disney World.
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18: Welcome back. We continue following breaking news with this house fire that we're following right now.
16: And we've learned some firefighters have been injured. Crews responded to this two-story house around 4:30 this morning. This is on North State Avenue near Washington Street in Willard Park. We've learned 3 firefighters are hurt with minor injuries. At this point, no one has been transported to the hospital. They are being attended to there on scene. Our crew on the scene saying there are at least 8 to 9 fire trucks there. The scene stretches about 2 blocks. Firefighters continuing to put out hot spots on the 1st and 2nd floors there. We'll, of course, keep you posted on air and online. But again, 3 firefighters with minor injuries as they continue working on that home there on the Near East Side.
18: Yeah, we don't know yet if anyone was living there at the time, if anyone had to evacuate or anything of that sort. Certainly they have to keep it from spreading to the house next door. So some pretty heavy work going on there to keep that under control. Happening tomorrow, Faith Technologies Incorporated is hosting day one of their 2-day career hiring event. The company is taking the next step to fill positions after announcing it would be opening a new Pittsburgh manufacturing facility. The hiring event starts tomorrow at noon It goes until 7 p.m., and the location is 6055 Commerce Drive in Whitestown. They're hoping to fill dozens of positions, skilled manufacturing and electrical roles, a range of entry-level positions as well. And happening today, there'll be a pickle celebration in Bartholomew County.
16: The ribbon cutting is happening at Grillo's Pickles. Have you seen this place? It's 155,000 square feet. They're producing pickles inside, just off I-65 at the Columbus-Edinburgh exit. If you didn't know this, Grillo's Pickles are made cold, shipped cold, and sold cold. Of course, I don't know how any other pickles are.
18: It's got to be cold, yeah.
16: The company says they have experienced skyrocketing sales growth, and the company has a list of job openings if you are interested in working there. We're going to bring in Jim and talk. Okay.
11: Oh, whoops, I was walking over to
16: Keywalk. We've got this nice space for you.
18: Your space is available for you.
11: Good Monday morning.
18: I am so curious right now, and I don't know if we're going to see it. What the heck is going on at Hickory Stick Golf Course?
11: Yeah, that is what we call fog.
18: So, okay, so it's just fog.
11: It's very fine particulate matter on the water.
18: When did you have to talk about flurries? Or?
11: Yeah, no, it's not that. That is patchy fog out there at Hickory
16: wow.
11: Stick to begin our morning. So that's what it looks like when you've got it illuminated and it's such a close-up.
16: Really?
11: Camera, yes.
18: Yeah.
16: I thought it was mosquitoes.
18: Yesterday morning, it was thick enough. I had to use the wipers on the way in. It was
11: yeah,
18: the
11: I had
18: fog
11: that
18: was
11: actually
18: that thick.
11: Beginning this morning for myself driving in. I ran into a few pockets on the way.
16: Oh.
11: So it's out there. We've got a lot to talk about. We have heat on the way, severe weather threat later on this afternoon into the evening, and we're dealing with patchy fog, as mentioned, down in Johnston County. But you can see from there to Lawrence, quite a difference. And then Lawrence up towards Geist looks good. Looks like there might be just a touch of patchy fog trying to form up out towards Grand Park. Everything that we're seeing is not too thick, but it's there. And if you notice farther off towards the north and west, maybe a little bit thicker up towards Lafayette, we're at 10 miles out of the airport. Again, this will burn up quickly once that sun comes up. Complicated system today, but I can tell you we certainly are in the crosshairs for dealing with severe weather. Certainly some large size hail and strong wind damage and damaging winds certainly could be in play for today. The timing still kind of a question mark. We're going to show you that here in just a minute. I can tell you last night, though, there was a very strong thunderstorm that made its way into Knox County, but really all of that has been concentrated well off towards the south and southwest. I think that changes later on today, going into the mid to late afternoon and into the evening. Now, the storms that we're tracking out towards Illinois, all that should continue to drop off towards the south. It's really what's happening up towards the north. We're going to continue to monitor what's up in Lake Michigan and eventually that boundary dropping in here later on today. We are kind of upgraded now to a level 3. A lot of the time we see kind of the level 1s, the yellow, which is a level 2 for slight risk. So we've been bumped up a little bit today, meaning a greater chance for damaging winds, a larger size hail from Chicago to Indy into Michigan as well. Now, again, the timing still kind of a question mark. I think anytime after 2 o'clock today, certainly we could be contending with storms developing and then making their way into central Indiana. So just a heads up, pay attention to the weather for today. Certainly want to check in from time to time if a watch is issued or maybe a few warnings start to get issued as well. We're at 73. Winds are calm. Dew points are high, so it's a muggy start out there. Our high today is likely going to hit about 88 degrees. We do have a heat advisory in effect. That starts at 11 a.m. That's going to take us through 9 o'clock tonight. So we're going to have the combination of haziness and high dew points and mugginess and heat. That's going to help to fuel some of these thunderstorms later on today and going into the evening. It feels like at times this afternoon could be pushing the middle 90s. Now, in the terms of timing out the thunderstorms, our latest thinking, as you'll notice, taking us on through, it looks like noontime today, dry conditions. Then we jump ahead to the late afternoon, early evening. It's around 7 o'clock tonight. So storms start to develop and then they drop off towards the south into the southeast. And this is when we could see that threat of 60 to 80 mile an hour wind gusts and large sized hail. So issues there, maybe a lingering thunderstorm in the overnight. And then we're done. We're back to dry conditions and low humidity begins to kind of build back in tomorrow.

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13: Content creators.
14: Mr. Beast sent 4-year-old Jensen Schenck and his family on a trip to Disney World in Florida. Schenck and his family are from Cambridge City, about 60 miles east of Indianapolis. Schenck is currently battling neuroblastoma, a cancer that can develop in a child's nerve tissue. Mr. Beast partnered with Give Kids the World Village, an 89-acre nonprofit resort in Central Florida that gives critically ill children week-long cost-free vacations. What a fantastic effort.
13: Yes.
14: Great pictures.
13: She is so cute. Well, for some, just walking outside can be like ringing the dinner bell for mosquitoes.
14: That's what it feels like. Well, for others, they can't remember the last time they were bitten by a mosquito, and researchers think that they know why. There's no actually strong evidence to having to do anything with blood type, they say, but new studies do pinpoint other things. The little blood suckers are attracted to things like our skin and our breath.
15: Most humans have the same chemicals in our skin and our breath, but we might have them in different ratios. And one ratio is more attractive to mosquitoes. If they get good quality blood and they don't get swatted at, they might seek out people or hosts with similar smells and chemicals.
14: Now, you can't really change much about your

0: or biochemistry, but there are some things you can do to protect yourself. Of course, bug spray with DEET is more effective. Also, some natural oils like clove, cinnamon, and lemongrass. If you are bitten, you can try a hot compress or hot water on it. So, and I'm sure you can research what is it about your particular skin or breath that attracts them. Maybe there's some things you can
1: more
0: do
1: details or, yeah, to what.
0: What is it about the breath or the skin that mm-hmm. does it? Yeah, I don't know. Still ahead right now, drama on the track.
1: How this weekend celebration, one of them led to a flurry of online discourse. Hard to even watch that. First, though, Fox 59 wants to wish a happy birthday. Today's shout out is for Felicity. Your message says, happy birthday to my gorgeous granddaughter. Hope you have a great day. Love you from Purple.
0: And if you have a wish to share on Fox 59, just go to fox59.com/happy birthday, post their photo, their name, their shout out, and the special date of their day, and you will see it right here on Fox 59. Happy birthday, Felicity.
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21: Good Monday morning. Coming up in a couple of minutes, what's keeping Indianapolis firefighters busy on the Near East Side this morning? Why people driving their car on the West Side are pumping their brakes? What forecasters are watching for severe storms move into the area? And what Indy cops are saying about a double murder case? After Fox News, from the Price Point Comfort Mitsubishi Electric Studios, 93 WIBC, WIBC HD1, Indianapolis. 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
22: Still searching in Seattle. I'm Dave Anthony, Fox News. For a second gunman in last night's shooting near the Space Needle that sent people running at a food festival and left three people dead, four wounded.
23: Our focus right now is on supporting the victims as SPD and partners continue this investigation.
22: That's Seattle Mayor Katie Wilson. Here's Assistant Police Chief Tyrone Davis.
24: We do have one suspect that is being interviewed. We've recovered two guns. It's one thing to note, one of the four victims that was taken to the hospital was a toddler.
22: A two-year-old boy, now in stable condition. Davis says they believe the two gunmen were shooting at each other. In Germany, police tracked down the suspect in Saturday's Pride Parade attack. Police say he ran at them with a knife and they shot and killed him the day after the man drove a van into a crowd in Berlin, killing one, injuring 29 others in what's being called an Islamist terror attack. For a third night in a row, the U.S. did not bomb Iran, which says it will not go on the attack so long as that continues.
25: Axios reports that the top U.S. military commander in the Middle East, Admiral Brad Cooper, recommended stopping the bombing campaign around the Strait of Hormuz because it has reached the limit of its effectiveness, according to two sources familiar with knowledge of his position. Now, the White House is making clear that the military option remains on the table, but officials are giving diplomacy and intense economic pressure time to work. The U.S. naval blockade remains in effect, costing the regime hundreds of millions of dollars per day.
22: Fox's Trey Yingston, Tel Aviv, and the pause in fighting as oil prices plunging. WTI down more than 7%, over 8% for Brent crude. President Trump will talk up the economy today, going to Michigan, visiting a GM facility as early voting starts there.
26: Voters in Michigan will choose nominees for open Senate and governor's races and pick candidates across all of Michigan's 13 congressional districts. Trump won Michigan in 2016 and 2024, so both parties see this as a critical state to win over.
22: Fox's Alex Hogan. The primary is August 4th. 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
21: Smoke and flames, and who's to blame? 71 degrees in downtown Indianapolis under partly cloudy skies. The radar is clear. Temperatures will rise to 88 today, right before a heat advisory kicks in at 11 this morning. Good Monday morning. I'm Ryan Hedrick. Here's what's trending at 6:02. Three firefighters injured this morning while working a house fire on the Near East Side of Indy. The fire started near State and Ohio Streets, not far from Washington Street and Willard Park. Nine fire trucks are on the scene, and the scene is about two blocks long, so expect detours in the area. A crash is blocking off part of I-465 on the west side this morning between 38th and 46th streets. At least one person injured. Matt Barrows more coming up in the 93 WIBC Traffic Center. Monday storms will come in two rounds, but forecasters are keeping a closer eye on the second round. Andrew White at the National Weather Service Indianapolis says that could bring problems.
28: Those threats for damaging winds continue into Monday, with another round potentially moving in either late in the day into the evening hours or potentially even into the overnight, Monday night into Tuesday.
21: And White says damaging winds are the biggest concern with these storms. Indiana health officials say cyclosporiasis cases continue to go up. The Indiana Department of Health says nearly 750 cases have been reported, 100 in Allen County. The illness is linked to food or water contaminated with a parasite that causes diarrhea and stomach issues. Anyone with symptoms should contact their doctor. A man charged for double murder 3 years ago. Jarrett Lewis has more.
0: Investigators releasing information on Friday about a double homicide case in 2023 on the north side of Indianapolis. Detectives said 24-year-old Noah Brimage is now facing murder charges for the killings of 24-year-old Olivia Brown and 27-year-old Darian Wiley. Police say Wiley and Brown were walking to a car after a night out in May of 2023 when they were shot in cold blood. Both families spent years without answers, as investigators only had surveillance video showing possible suspects in hoodies. A pistol belonging to Wiley was found in Brimage's car during a traffic stop, helping investigators tie him to the murders. Jarrett Lewis, 93 WIBC Mobile News.
21: And NASCAR driver Corey Heim wins the Brickyard 400 at the Indianapolis Motor Speedway. I'm Ryan Hedrick on the Level on the Go and at WIBC.com. Traffic and weather together next on a Monday morning. It's 6:04.
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3: All right, that crash over on the west side, southbound 465 near 46th Street. The right shoulder is blocked. All lanes have reopened. Now we have a crash on the east side. It's westbound 70, approaching 465, right about Franklin Road, and the right lane is blocked. No delay yet. Not a lot of people out on the interstates, and once you're through 465, it's going to be just 4 minutes to the north split, so that's moving according to plan. 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I'm Matt Bear with traffic on the fives. 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
4: We have 70 degrees already. See, that doesn't make me. That does not please me because we've been doing so well, but we were told, we were warned, we would not be doing well. We would get back into the heat. We would get back into the humidity. We felt it a little bit yesterday. More coming today. We will get up into the 90s today. Right now, 70 degrees in the American Standard Cooling Weather Center. The time is 6:06.

0: on and pile on and do all the things you do with a jump on and a pile on, because the England campaign got donated $60,000. Max England, Republican, running for Secretary of State. Tony Katz, 93 WIBC. Good morning. Great to be with you guys. So, it was David Shelton, the Knox County clerk, who ran for the Secretary of State nomination for the Republicans, came in second, had a very good showing. Very, very, very good showing. If it wasn't for Max England, most probably it would have been David Shelton defeating Diego Morales just based on vote totals. There was no real call for Diego at all. Certainly possibly could have. Found this donation. The $60,000 donation. So Shelton is saying that to the Indiana Election Commission, saying gotta take action because he believes the England campaign violated the law that limits corporations and labor organizations to a maximum of $5,000 a year in contributions. The England campaign is saying, hey, thanks for this, but we already returned the money before you even filed the complaint. Their argument is someone sent us money. We did a review of all the money we get. We're like, we can't take this. We sent it back. Before you even had the complaint filed, the money was already returned. At that moment, I have to ask, what's the problem? Well, actually, that could be a whole game show in and of itself. What's the problem? What is the issue that took place here? It is at least an interesting argument. If someone is sending us money, we can't stop them from sending us the money. The only thing we can do is send the money back. We can't actually stop the donation from being made if it's coming from the U.S. Now, can we stop donations coming from, this is me talking, from overseas? Well, absolutely. And that'll get us into Act Blue and a whole host of things. But let's keep it close to home. As I see it, if the refund was sent back before anybody was even like aware of a problem or able to file and say, hey, this is a problem, there seems to be no problem here. This would be a, we saw something, we corrected it, done. The same would be true of anyone. It's when they do keep the donations. It's when something goes back because we noticed. This, according to the story, I have the reporting from the IBJ. If it was sent back before anybody said a word, they caught it. Their system worked. Is there a problem with looking into who's donating to whom? Absolutely not. Go right ahead. These things are public records. You're the public. We're the public. Let's go to work. We have heard from the England campaign about doing an interview here. We have heard from, we're working on things with Greg Ballard, who is on the ballot as an independent with this thing he's calling the Lincoln Party. I think we have heard from Lori Shillings, the Libertarian. I do not know if we have heard yet from Bo Bai. We had talked about doing a debate. We may end up doing long form. We'll sit, we'll talk, we'll have a beverage. Their choice of beverage. I'll supply the beverage. And that'll be the way it works for us. I would have loved to have done a debate. I know they're doing one in August in Fishers, and I'm sure there'll be some other things that come up. And I'm sure this will come up. It won't play like much of a story. Because we returned it when we found out about it, before you even noticed it, is one heck of a compelling argument against. It's against the threat. Already you're seeing the Bai campaign and others, Max England, this and that. You would have something if he still had it. You don't have it if he's already sent it back. But keep an eye on everybody all the time. All elected officials, all candidates, keep the eye. Meanwhile, we're pausing strikes in Iran because somebody wants to tell me we're low on ammunition and weaponry, which is hilarious. We're low on ammunition and weaponry. Because if we are, we got to have a real conversation about what kind of military we have. Real conversation about what it is we have been doing and what it is we're doing right now. And while that's going on, we've got Islamists running over gay people in Berlin, and somehow it's Trump's fault. And a shooting in Seattle, 3 people dead from the latest reporting. I haven't heard yet how that's Trump's fault, but I'm assuming we're going to hear it any moment now. Tony Katz, 93 WIBC, good morning.
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0: McCenter, what's going on?
9: Okay, yeah, Tony, looking at the north side crash, westbound 465, exiting 2 Allisonville Road. The ramp is partially blocked. Crashes on the east side, both on westbound 70, the first at Franklin Road, approaching 465. That's blocking the right lane. And the second before Shadeland Avenue, that's on the right shoulder. 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I'm Matt Baer. With traffic on the fives, follow us at WIBC Traffic.
0: 70 degrees in the American Standard Cooling Weather Center. The time is 6:16.
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0: Pausing strikes against Iran. What are we supposed to believe? We're out of the right kind of weaponry? We don't have enough. We got to make time to build some more so we can only handle 13 days of somewhat strikes? Yeah, that's a hard one to swallow. Because if so, what the hell have we been doing? A question I would ask clear to Secretary of War, Secretary of Defense Pete Hegseth. Not worried about his answer. Don't tell me about push-ups anymore. I never minded the conversation about push-ups. Tell me about the building of bullets and bombs. Tony Katz, 93 WIBC. Good morning. Good to be with you. Mike Waltz, the U.S. ambassador to the U.N., saying that Trump is, quote, giving talks some space. He's giving it a little bit of room. Why? Why? We have to set up the next thing? You see, you did the memorandum of understanding. See, that was to show everybody that the Iranians wouldn't actually live up to it. See, that was some 4D chess. And now you do the bombings, and now you stop the bombings to see if the Iranians will come to the table. And then when they don't, ooh, that's when you get really mad. I'm sorry. Please don't ask me to play in this. Please don't ask me to be a part of this ridiculousness. The story that came out about the United States holding fire, the idea that we were told that CENTCOM had urged the cease, the stopping of the firing. The argument from Admiral Brad Cooper, commander of U.S. Central Command, is that what we had done for nearly 2 weeks had done its job. They had reached the limit of its effectiveness. Well, I want to say for the record, I wholeheartedly disagree. Because we now have to ask ourselves, what exactly were we trying to effect? Maybe you were trying to affect taking out a couple of resources here and there. I was trying to affect getting the whole of Iran to recognize that they can never, ever, ever win. In this regime, you're all going to die for your alleged cause, your alleged murderous cause. Nope, the murderous stuff, that's not alleged. That you have some kind of value or a cause other than just the murder of those you disagree with or the murder of those you believe you're allowed to conquer. Well, that's something. But it was the New York Times that put out there that somehow we don't have the weaponry. Canceling plans that because Iranian attacks, if they were to respond, could dangerously drain the Pentagon's already diminished stockpile of Patriot anti-missile interceptors. This per the New York Times. First things first. If true, I want generals fired. Pensions removed. I don't want to hear it that somehow, Tony, you don't understand. I understand. No. Don't care how long someone served. I got this. Understand it. Got it. You're not ready. We used to be able to have a military that could fight a 2.5 front war. Now we can't engage 13 days of dropping bombs on an Iranian regime that can only scream into the wind, stop it. Okay? I want generals not to have pensions. I want those who have been in charge for the past 5 years or 30 years not to have a pension. I don't want them to have the fancy medals. I don't want them to have cushy retirements. What the hell did you do? What possibly have you done? Now, someone's going to say to me, Tony, the real problem is that we're utilizing Patriots as interceptors on things like drones, and it's the wrong weapon for the thing. I know that's why we're now very interested in and working heavy with Ukraine about building the drone tech, because they have figured this out. You telling me that we, in all the pause, weren't able to build that up? We in the pause weren't able to get that going and building and moving? Well, Tony, these things don't turn on a dime. I didn't say it turned on a dime. I am saying that things are already being manufactured. We can't manufacture more. We can't purchase more. Every argument falls flat on its face. Because every argument says, if you fight in a certain way, which is to say, you're a bunch of wild animal Islamists hell-bent on creating a worldwide caliphate, we can't do anything about that. You'll just be able to continue engaging in terrorist attacks against Americans, and we'll just have to take it because we just can't beat that. I'm sorry, that's insane. Nope. No. What you're telling me is you're not willing to defeat that. Oh, well, that's different. That's a whole different argument. We're going to dig into more of this. We also have the shooting that took place in Germany. I'm sorry, that wasn't a shooting in Germany. The shooting was in Seattle. In Germany, an Islamist ran over people with his car in a gay pride event, and we're told not to jump to conclusions. You got it, Germany. You got it. No. We're not going to jump to conclusions. They've already said it looks like terrorism, but we're not. We're going to pretend, I guess, now that that's just not what's going on. That mass migration has no part to play. All we're going to do. Right? We don't know. We want an investigation. It could be having nothing to do with mass migration. It could all have to do with radicalism. We're just going to pretend like there were no ties to Islamists and no reporting on that. And we're just going to be like, nope. This was just clearly the fault of Trump and somebody who's white, and that, because it has to be racial at all times as opposed to what actually happened. We got it. And as for the three people who have been shot and killed in Seattle, there's more and more information coming in. Hope to have a clear picture on that situation and what took place for Tony Katz today at noon. Right now, I don't even have enough to be able to say, here's definitively what happened. All we know are the basics of what happened. People sent to a hospital. This is a food festival, and we have three people dead. I will have more on that as the day continues. Right now, Matt Baer has traffic on the fives. What's up, Matthew?
1: Good morning, Tony. Looking at a crash on the east side. It's westbound 70 before 465 at Franklin Road. Right lane has reopened. Cleanup continues on the right shoulder, kind of the gore point as you make your exit to 465. On the northeast side, crash westbound 465 on the exit ramp to Allisonville Road. That ramp is partially blocked. I'm Matt Baer with traffic on the fives. Follow us at WIBC Traffic.
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12: A day of fun ruined by people with guns. 74 degrees in downtown Indianapolis. Cloudy skies, a heat advisory in effect at 11 this morning. Good Monday morning. I'm Ryan Hedrick. Here's what's trending at 6:30. Three people dead and at least four hurt in a shooting at a Seattle food festival.
13: Our focus right now is on supporting the victims as SPD and partners continue this investigation. And we've had a great response from SPD and from fire, all our first responders, medics, and folks at Harborview. We'll be working through our Human Services Department to figure out what support we can provide to the victims and their families.
12: Seattle Mayor Katie Wilson at a Sunday press conference. She says she's focused on the next steps following the violence. Police say one person is in custody. They're still searching for another. People that live along a street just north of downtown Indianapolis say they're getting fed up with the shootings happening at short-term rentals.
14: So I thought it was over. Mm-hmm. I'd stepped off my front porch onto the sidewalk and it just completely erupted in gunfire, and I literally heard three bullets go zip, zip, zip.
12: That woman talking about a December shooting and her reaction after another shooting Saturday, where a 15-year-old girl was shot at a large party that police say happened with about 300 teenagers. They heard shots being fired from the back of the home. Nobody is in custody. Israeli Prime Minister Benjamin Netanyahu says he plans to be in New York for the UN General Assembly. He made the comment on Fox Sunday Morning Features after New York City Mayor Zohran Mamdani floated the idea of having him arrested. Netanyahu says the mayor is relying on false criminal claims and accused him of promoting division. A federal judge says the FDA must take another look at the restrictions in place on mifepristone, a drug used for early pregnancies, to terminate early pregnancies. Rather, three states challenged those restrictions in 23. I'm Ryan Hedrick on the level, on the go, and at WIBC.com. Traffic, weather, and sports together in 2.5 minutes. It's 6:32.
2: This is Inside Indiana Business Radio. I'm Gary Dick. Canada-based CS PowerTech has opened its flagship solar manufacturing facility in the River Ridge Commerce Center in Jeffersonville. The $1 billion investment is expected to generate 1,200 jobs when fully operational, producing new age solar cells, which can be typically used in utility scale solar farms. On Inside Indiana Business Television, PowerTech President Rusty Schmidt said it's a landmark move in efforts to bring solar manufacturing back to the U.S.
15: It's part of building up the American manufacturing base. Proud to be playing a role in bringing it back onshore.
2: Fort Wayne-based Parkview Health is set to break ground today on a $200 million full-service hospital in West Lafayette. It's being constructed on land acquired from the Purdue Research Foundation, a response, the hospital system says, to a need for more healthcare options in a growing community. The Community Foundation of Huntington County is looking for the public's help to support a redevelopment of riverfront space in downtown Huntington. The Riverfront Reimagine project is the result of a nearly $5 million grant from Indianapolis-based Lilly Endowment. The project could transform an area just north of the Little River into a public gathering space with riverfront overlooks, community seating, and flexible green space. 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
2: The Cass County Community Foundation has cut the ribbon on a $6 million project designed to strengthen local entrepreneurship in the food and beverage space while also bringing the community together. Officials will mark the opening of two spaces in downtown Logansport, the Pavilion and the Kitchen, which were supported by a $5 million Lilly Endowment grant and funding from the Cass County Council. The Pavilion is an outdoor venue that will support farmers markets, concerts, festivals, and other events, and community gatherings throughout the year. This is Gary Dick for 93 WIBC.
1: Yeah, Gary, still sweeping up a crash on the east side. It's westbound 70 of Franklin Road. The right lane is blocked. And on the northeast side, crash clear. Westbound 465 exiting to Allisonville Road. 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I'm Matt Bear. With traffic on the fives, follow us at WIBC traffic.
0: 70 degrees in the American Standard Cooling Weather Center. American Standard Cooling Weather Center. Yeah, I got that right. The time is 6:35. We check on sports. Ryan Hedrick, what's going on?
12: NASCAR driver Corey Heim, Tony, had never seen the Indianapolis Motor Speedway before arriving Friday for practice. That did not stop him from winning the Brickyard 400 Sunday. Heim held off Christopher Bell and Joey Logano over the final 20 laps to earn the victory.
17: Had a break early with the pit cycle and just executed all day. Made no mistakes. My pit crew, my team, 2311, did a fantastic job with my Field and Stream Camry. So first race with Field and Stream too, that's awesome. First race, first win, so hope we can keep it going.
12: Speaking with TNT Sports after the race, Heim celebrated the victory. The NASCAR Cup Series takes a week off before returning to action August 9th at Iowa Speedway. The Indiana Fever returned to action from the All-Star break Tuesday to start a three-game road trip, first in Seattle, then Portland, then Minnesota. And in Major League Baseball, the Pittsburgh Pirates beat the Chicago Cubs 8-7. The Cincinnati Reds beat the St. Louis Cardinals in 10, 5-3, and the Chicago White Sox topped the Houston Astros 12-3. Sports brought to you by Ball State Athletics. I'm Ryan Hedrick on the Level on the Go and at WIBC.com.
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0: last week that there was a back and forth with the White House and the Smithsonian over how we address things in our museums. Tony Katz, 93 WIBC. Good morning. A pleasure to be with you guys. This was about how we're labeling things, how we're engaging conversations, and how the clearly woke folk had gone about misrepresenting American history. If you want everything to be a screaming conversation about bigotry, that's what you're going to get. Doesn't make it right. It doesn't make it honest. It's not right, and it's not honest. And we saw that the leader of the Smithsonian, she was very interested in going down that road and staying down that road. The White House was very interested in making changes. The Trump administration is going to put up signs along the National Museum of American History, temporary signage that'll notify visitors that the museum exhibits should be renovated consistent with their findings in the report and direct visitors to locations and resources for accurate information regarding American history. Good. Good, good, good, good, and good. Because what we have is a dishonest assessment of who we are. A purposeful rewriting of American history, not to honesty, but to desire of destruction. We should be talking about all of our history, the good, the great, the bad, and the ugly. Of course we should. Got no issue with that. If you think we're a country founded on racism and founded on slavery, you want to believe Nicole Hannah Jones. I'm sorry, I can't help you when you are so willing to be lied to. But certainly we don't have to lie to other people. It's a lie. Of course she lied. She admits she lied. This is a fever dream. The people who can't admit to America's successes, along with America's issues, these are not people who can be trusted with anything. And if you believe that America's issues should somehow negate the importance of America's successes, well, you're somebody who wants to be broken. Those people want to be broken. I've got no room for them in my life. How could they tell an honest story? They have a desire. They have a bias. Me, my bias is the whole history, the whole story. Their bias is just this story. Can't trust these people. And I don't know why we would even keep funding these institutions if these institutions are working against us, working to poison. The answer is no. Just walk in and make the changes. It's, after all, what we voted for. Tony Katz, 93 WIBC, good morning.
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0: Traffic on the fives. Matthew Bear, he is in the WIBC Traffic Center. What's going on?
9: Yeah, Tony, east side crash. Westbound 70 at Franklin Road is on the right shoulder. No delay at the moment. Coming in from Fisher's looking good right now. Inbound 69, 4 minutes down from State Road 37 to 465. We continue on Benford Boulevard, Fall Creek Parkway, and that's 13 minutes to Meridian Street. No delays or interruptions there. I'm Matt Bear with Traffic on the fives. Follow us at WIBC Traffic.
0: 70 degrees in the American Standard Cooling Weather Center. The time is 6:45.

So we know that Greg Ballard is on the ballot to be Secretary of State. We know that he got the signatures, and that is rather impressive stuff. Tony Katz, 93 WIBC. Good morning. Great to be with you. This is the Secretary of State race. It's going to be a doozy. Let's see the spend. Let's see how they go about it. Maybe it'll be much to do about nothing, but it certainly seems like it's going to be a pretty big deal. Like it's going to be a real fight. A Republican, a Democrat, an Independent, and a Libertarian. Everybody's in on this race. Fine. That Ballard wanted in, that Ballard saw an opening, doesn't bother me at all. I know it bothers some Republicans because he was allegedly a Republican. And now he's doing this. Don't be surprised when you don't get invited back. Although at the Republican convention, Ballard showed up. I talked to him. I talked to him. The campaign manager there was there, who I thought was trying to get tough with me. And don't do that. No. Listen, there are people out there who are really tough. And then there's Greg Ballard's campaign manager who, no. I'm not saying I'm the toughest guy in the world. I might lose the fight, but man, you're going down with me. That's my basic rule of thumb. But, oh, got tough, doesn't like what I said about this or about that. I should be having the campaign manager on the air. Like, anybody wants to hear from the campaign manager? You put something out into the public square, I talked about it. Welcome to the world. But Greg Ballard we've invited on. I have a solid relationship with the former mayor. I will tell you that one thing he is starting to talk about that I think requires a little bit of perspective is this idea that the establishment this and the establishment that and the people don't want the establishment. So they went with the former two-term mayor of Indianapolis. This establishment talk is silly. It's silly. It's outrageously foolhardy. And I don't see where anybody thinks this is something of value. The question before us is, what are we trying to get done? And then what do we as a people want to get done in the future? What is the now? What is the next? And do we work towards that through our own actions? The establishment? Somebody gets elected, they're the establishment. Pick your candidate. Establishment. Braun is establishment. Beckwith is establishment. Diego is establishment. Pick your Democrat. Phil Giaquinta, establishment. It's all the same stuff.

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1: It's solid. It took work. It took organization. Now you have to turn that into votes. Because if you want people to sign a petition, I could get right now 100 people to sign a petition that says producer Carl's the sexiest man alive. And I could get 100 people to sign a petition that says if we run out of missiles, the U.S. should just fire Carl at the Iranians. I could do that while sitting here. I don't have to leave my house. Impressive. But it's not votes. What is the get out the vote campaign for the former Mayor Ballard? That's a legit question. I also will note something that Jacob Stewart put out there from the Indy Star. Oh, and I'm seeing Democrats unhappy with him. Because he doesn't write the standard I'm a leftist, love me opinion pieces of the rest of the Indy Star, and therefore, you know, he's a propagandist. He's put out some stuff that the General Assembly's actually worked on. He's put out some stuff where I've said, I don't know what the hell this is, and he's put out some stuff I'm like, that's interesting. I mean, just has. And this was Jacob Stewart talking about the whole Sophie Cunningham situation, where we said what Sophie Cunningham said is that she wants to keep boys out of girls' sports is normal. Wasn't angry, wasn't bitter, wasn't rude, wasn't anything. Totally normal statement. The people who aren't normal, the people who are weird, the people who are dangerous, the people who are abusive of children are the people who think that boys can be girls, who play into mental illness and think it's okay to mutilate children. Those are dangerous people. People who say that shouldn't happen, those are normal people. Not apologizing for noting that. But there was this poll about two-thirds of U.S. adults support policies requiring transgender athletes to compete on teams that match the sex they were assigned at birth. Right? This is an 80-20 issue, as often gets discussed. Only the most radical people think that it's okay to abuse children. And so he's making note of this and then talks about Ballard, where there's a quote from Wish TV talking about the IHSAA. And this was something that Holcomb was opposed to. There's only two cases in front of the IHSAA. This is high school sports. This isn't a big deal. This is a problem. This is a solution in search of a problem. Protecting girls in sports is important, and it was always weird that Governor Holcomb wasn't willing to do it. Very weird, weird stuff. And the quote from Ballard is, well, unfortunately, I think they're probably going to override the veto. I hope that they don't because this is an unnecessary bill. The IHSAA has been on top of this for years. There's no participating incident whatsoever. This seems to be a law that's made up, and as Republicans, they should be looking at limited government. What's the right thing to do? Why have the oppressive arm of government solve this issue, solve the problem for which there is no issue? Mayor Ballard. What? There is no issue? It's as if you've never used Google and taken a look. Now, I don't know when this was from. Was this a recent quote? Because I started to look for an article over at Wish where this was from, and I haven't found it yet. I didn't know if this was recent or this was then. If it was then, because this was a couple years ago, well, that's a foolish thing to put out there, because now you're on the record, and it gets used against you while you're running. Oh, complain all you want, Team Ballard. It gets used against you while you're running. All of a sudden, the politics changed? Oh, the world changed in an instant? No. If it's recent, what the hell are you talking about? Why would you say anything like that? You believe that?

0: Now you're the candidate. Now you're on the ballot. Welcome to the show. What you know about? You've run for mayor twice. But the stakes got higher here. And you might get asked more questions. Don't be surprised, sir. Matt Bear's got traffic on the fives. Matthew, what's going on?
1: Yeah, Tony, crash northbound 65 coming out of the north split. The left lane is blocked, backing us up into the north split for a little bit of a delay here at the moment. I'm Matt Bear with traffic on the fives. Follow us at WIBC Traffic.
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1: Good Monday morning. Coming up in a couple of minutes, smoke and flames from a vacant home on the near east side of Indy.
12: a young girl hurt this weekend at a party. Severe weather moving into the area. And what a NASCAR driver is saying about his trip to the Indianapolis Motor Speedway after Fox News. From the Price Point Comfort Mitsubishi Electric Studios, 93 WIBC, WIBC HD1, Indianapolis. 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
13: They were shooting at each other. I'm Dave Anthony, Fox News, but many others were caught in the crossfire last night in Seattle, sending people running at a food festival near the Space Needle.
14: One of the victims at Harborview Medical Center did not survive their injuries, so now we have a total of 3 fatalities out of those 7 victims.
13: Seattle Assistant Police Chief Tyrone Davis says they took one shooter into custody.
14: There was another person that we believe that was also involved that fled the scene. And officers began an active search for that person.
13: Last night in Germany, police tracked down the suspect in Saturday's Pride Parade attack that left 1 dead and 29 wounded. And when he came at them with a knife, he was shot dead.
15: On Saturday, thousands gathered in Berlin to celebrate and to protest. On Sunday, many returned to mourn. Eric Müller among them.
16: The black and bad day for the whole community in Germany, European and the whole world.
15: Police say the van attack on the LGBTQ pride event in Germany's capital was an Islamist terror attack.
13: Fox's Jonathan Savage. The U.S. did not bomb Iran overnight. It's now 3 straight nights without attacks. After 13 straight days of resumed American bombing, Iran says as long as that pause continues, it won't go on the attack. U.S. Ambassador to the U.N. Mike Waltz tells Fox News Sunday talks continue trying to end the conflict.
17: We've had both Iman and Iran and a number of our other negotiators engaged at every level.
13: Ukraine has gotten involved.
18: According to Ukrainian President Volodymyr Zelensky, this weekend Ukrainian forces struck Iranian vessels that were carrying military cargo between Russia and Iran in the Caspian Sea. Now, the Iranians responded by saying the strikes cannot go unanswered. There are a lot of moving parts in the region, but there's also an ongoing U.S. military buildup to give President Trump a variety of options moving forward.
13: Fox's Trey Yingst in Tel Aviv, and as the fighting is on hold, oil prices plunge, WTI down more than 7%, over 8% for Brent crude. Gas prices, though, up 11 cents from last Monday. 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
11: 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On the go.
12: People close by say traffic never slows as it goes by. 71 degrees in downtown Indianapolis. It feels a little warmer than that. Temperatures will eventually go up to near 90 today with a heat advisory in effect at 11 a.m. Good morning. I'm Ryan Hedrick. Here's what's trending at 7:02. A vacant house that's burned before went up in flames again this morning on the near east side of Indy, not far from Washington Street and Willard Park.
19: 3 firefighters were slightly injured here this morning. Thankfully, no one needed to be transported to the hospital. They were all treated here on the scene, and they're going to be okay. IFD also told me this was a vacant home, and there has been a fire here in the past. I spoke with a few neighbors, and they told me they've seen several fires at this home over the last few years, and it's known for some criminal activity.
12: Fox 59's Hannah Fulman reporting. A party at a short-term rental just north of downtown Indianapolis on Saturday, and a house packed full of teenagers out past curfew ended in gunfire, and one girl hit.
20: Indy Metro Police responding to 1728 North Delaware Street right before midnight, and they say they were in the area. They were actually at the house when the gunfire started. IMPD Captain Richard Ray tells us how frustrated IMPD is responding to these parties with kids out past curfew and negligent parents.
21: Intelligence officers that scour social media to find out when these gatherings are occurring.
12: And police have not made any arrests. It'll be hot and humid across parts of Indiana today, and forecasters are tracking a chance for bad storms as temperatures rise.
22: We're currently tracking a complex of storms all the way up in northern Wisconsin, and that is expected to push all the way down into central Indiana this afternoon. And with that, there is going to be a risk of damaging winds.
12: That's National Weather Service forecaster Aaron Updike. More weather with Tony Katz and the morning news in Fox 59 here in a minute. Severe weather can also bring down power lines, and Duke Energy says those lines can still hurt you even if you don't touch them.
23: Lineman Jason Washburn says electric current
0: blades can ripple through the ground surrounding a downed line.
2: Imagine throwing a stone in the water, right? You have the ripples coming out, and the ripples get smaller over time. That's what a power line's doing if it's making contact with the ground.
0: Washburn told Fox 59 currents can spread 30 feet out. Hendricks County Sheriff's Deputy Fred Fissler died after coming into contact with a power line 2 years ago. If you see a downed line, Duke Energy urges you to stay back and call emergency crews.
3: That's WIBC's Jake McDaniel reporting. At the Brickyard 400 at Indianapolis Motor Speedway yesterday, it was Corey Heim taking the checkered flag.
23: It's really just a crazy accomplishment, not only to win here at the Brickyard, but to get two wins like this in my part-time year. I mean, it's been a heck of a year, heck of a few years really leading up to this point. So
3: NASCAR returns to the Iowa Super Speedway coming up on August 9th. And the Indiana Fever return from the All-Star break tomorrow with the game against the Seattle Storm in Seattle. Kelsey Mitchell led all scores in the WNBA All-Star game over the weekend with 28 points. I'm Ryan Hedrick on the Level on the Go and at WIVC.com at 7:05. Traffic on the fives. What are you watching for us on this Monday morning, Matt Bear?
1: Good morning, Ryan. Checking out a crash northbound 65 coming out of the north split. It's blocking the left lane, causing traffic to be stop and go to Rural Street. And right now, we have a 4-minute delay. On the east side, crash westbound 70 of Franklin Road, that's on the right shoulder. Debris reported on the east side, southbound 465 after IA-70. Be careful going through that area. 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I'm Matt Bear with traffic on the fives. 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
24: Jim O'Brien, Fox 59, meteorologist. What's going on?
25: Hey, Tony. Good morning. Yeah, we're going to continue to watch patchy fog around the area to begin our Monday morning. Later on this afternoon, we do have that heat advisory. That starts at 11 a.m. That's going to go until 9 o'clock this evening. Now, after that, or in between, we're going to have to worry about at least the chances for severe weather, damaging winds and large size hail. Right now, we're thinking late afternoon, early evening, anytime after 2 o'clock, these storms likely will develop mainly north of Indiana, out through Michigan, then make their way here as early as the evening rush hour. Look for a high today at 88. Tonight, storms ending, some clearing, a low tonight down to 70. Brighter by tomorrow afternoon, not as hot. Look for a high right around 84.
24: That was to the point right there. That is Jim O'Brien, Fox 59 meteorologist. Hey, thank you. I appreciate that. Right now we've got 70 degrees in the American Standard Cooling Weather Center. The time is 7:07.

0: has come and gone. LeBron is going to Philadelphia. I mean, things are happening. Tony Katz, 93 WIBC. Good morning. Good to be with you. JMV joins us right now. He is the voice of sports in Indiana on 93.5 and 107.5, The Fan. You know, we can argue that you've got Corey Heim winning the Brickyard right in our backyard. Happy for him. I would like to see more people attending the Brickyard altogether, which maybe we will start there. Take on how the Brickyard pageantry and what can be done to make this more of a fan-focused event.
1: Hey, Tony, good morning, by the way. L.D. Smith Plumbing and Drains brings me to you and us together at 317-927-7186. And frankly, this is something they tried to figure out for a number of years, going all the way back to the tire situation in 2009. I don't think anybody, we got a lot of smart people over there, a lot of smart people in racing in general, Tony. I don't think they have any answers right now. And yesterday was not a good sight. Not a good sight whatsoever. The racing is just not what everybody expects. It's interesting. You look at the 500, which has transitioned even more now than it has in a number of years into a must-witness, a must-be-a-part-of event, and really for the entire weekend. And the Brickyard 400 is really nothing more than an afterthought. It's, oh, it's the Brickyard 400, and oh, it's great. And Tony, those guys, a lot of those name guys were out. I was with Tyler Reddick on Saturday morning. He was meeting and greeting fans, a lot of fans out to see him at Speedway. And, you know, Denny Hamlin was out. Other drivers were out. But right now, and probably for the foreseeable future, I don't know if they have a solution to what we witnessed in terms of fans not being there yesterday for that race.
0: I'm only going to argue the easiest argument one can make. A solution is going to be needed. That's my take. These things can take time, but maybe it's time for these things to take place. Let's move it over as we get closer and closer to seeing the Colts getting into practice, getting into gear, getting set, getting ready. The only Colts news that I have is that the former Colt, Jacoby Brissett, just got himself paid in Arizona with his now the remainder of his deal, a one-year deal, guaranteeing him $15.5 million, only proving you need a backup quarterback in this league. You need someone who can do things when your quarterback is down. And yet we still have Anthony Richardson. I have nothing against the man whatsoever. And we still don't know what his future is. So let's turn to this. What is his future?
1: Oh, it's probably in a limbo state. It's interesting you bring up Anthony Richardson. It's kind of like he is where NASCAR is in terms of the Brickyard 400. I mean, right now I think you just kind of move past a level of interest. And you're right. I think now more than ever, the backup quarterback, as we've seen here in Indy, is going to be necessary. But all eyes will be on guys that are coming back from injuries. Tony brings up Daniel Jones coming back from an injury. Alec Pierce coming back from surgery. And here's one we haven't talked about. You and I have been together for a number of Mondays. We have not discussed DeForest Buckner coming back at an advanced age from a neck situation that remains a pretty big mystery. And you wondered with his dialogue in the offseason, the couple of times we've heard from him, how close he was to retiring. And sometimes, Tony, we talk about this all the time, when you're that close, you have one foot kind of out the door, maybe your entire body's out the door. In this case, if your body's compromised, he is a very important part, an asset to this team, and that is a focus I think we're going to be going through in camp, is exactly how ready he's going to be, or at the level at which he's ever going to be able to participate again. Coming back from that neck injury and being, you know, the advanced age in the NFL as he is, it's very important and really not something we've discussed at great length so far this offseason.
0: So as you hear the story here about the Colts, we talk about those people specifically. I mean, they just put Alec Pierce there. They put him on the stadium. He's got himself a banner. You see him as you're walking in. He is a pride and joy of this team. He is a key and component part for trying to get anywhere this year. Expectations. I can't accept the idea that our expectations are just make it to the playoffs when we're always one game away from the playoffs. Is that really all it is? Is the expectation, if you could just make it to the playoffs, well, Shane and Chris, they've got themselves at least one more year. Or is the expectation a deeper type of opportunity, a deeper run?
1: Hey, Tony, you and I would like to think the expectations would and should be much higher. But that is the cut and the dry of it right here. And that probably would be the protocol that would take place if they ended up making the postseason. There has just not been a great deal of, how should I put that, value in terms of their process of winning compared to what they've told us they're going to do. There has been a lot of talk and a lot of, this is what we're going to do, we're going to find winning, we're going to win this, and they've done virtually nothing, whether it's compromised by injury or not. So I do think that if they reach the postseason, that that is a step that would save some gigs. And I think there's an argument out there, Tony, as well, as if, let's just say they have a season that is mirrored of a year ago. To me, I think you start clean. But there's an argument to be had out there that, all right, organizationally speaking, if you don't reach those expectations, right, Chris Ballard and company is gone, but Shane Steichen stays. It's all very interesting, but it all is in terms of winning. And you start where you mentioned, if they make the postseason, that will immediately make everything better, even if you do have expectations for more with that football team.
0: I will ask the question. I think I've asked this now year after year, which is about Chris Ballard. Right, there are things about Chris Ballard that I think are rather honorable. There are things about Chris Ballard that I think are absolutely horrible. I have not been shown, as an outsider, where he's a great football mind and a great football guy. I'm looking at the results. I think I'm allowed to do just this. Is there any moment where the Irsays will say, this, we tried this, we tried to execute our dad's vision, there is no vision here with you, you have to go. Will missing the playoffs be a final moment? Is there anything that has him on the outs with this team?
1: That will be a final moment. It will absolutely be a final moment. And listen, a guy can be great at what he does as far as having a football mind, but if you don't show results, Tony, it doesn't matter. And that's what we're talking about here. We have seen 10 years, which has gone on for a lot of guys out there. They wouldn't get 3 years. And we're going on 10 years right now of no results. And that's what's going to speak volumes more than anything else would be the results. And those results, as you mentioned, start with making the postseason, getting back there. And then the evaluation is going to be something they'll look at to bring him back if they reach those results. But, hey, good football guys litter the NFL landscape, good football minds, but if you don't have results, it doesn't matter because NFL teams ultimately, and it's been a long time here, will find somebody that will find those results.
0: That's JMV. He's the voice of sports in Indiana, 93.5, 107.5 The Fan, every day at 3 p.m. Check him out, JMV. Thank you. Matt Bear has traffic on the fives. Matty Boober, what's going on?
2: All right, good morning, Tony. Looking at northbound 65 coming out of the north splint. That is a crash coming up to West Street. It blocks the left lane, causing stop-and-go traffic through the north splint back to Rural and a delay right now of 7 minutes. East side, that crash did clear westbound 70 of Franklin Road. It's gone. 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I'm Matt Bear on the fives at WIBC Traffic.
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4: We are out of this world.
0: There's pain that is coming from your feet. 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

0: 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If you don't know what the popcorn moment is, we've been doing this since the beginning. These weird audio clips, these things that are happening that are must hear. You gotta actually experience it. And there's always more to the story. So make it happen there, producer Carl, the popcorn moment. It's the story you need to hear to believe, then grab your popcorn because there is more. Now, I have, if you head over to me on Instagram, Tony Katz, and be sure to like and subscribe and do all the things that they do over there. If you follow me there on Facebook, a tremendous amount of angry people staring at some numbers right now. Comments galore when I say that the Democratic Socialists are communists. You don't know the difference between a Democratic Socialist and a communist. How did you get on radio? You're such a fool. It's adorable. There is no difference. There is no difference. It doesn't matter if you're on the road to or you're at the destination. It's the same desires and wants. It's not actually something that can be argued. But it is argued by people who are desperate to, first of all, be in the business of self-delusion. And then, as a follow-up, want to lie to others. I don't think any of us should be lied to. I don't think any of us should accept the lying. This was, Fox News had this story. This is Shannon Bream on Fox News Sunday and speaking with a woman by the name of Megan Romer. Never heard of Megan Romer a day in my life. Megan Romer is a DSA national co-chair. So she's a communist. And here she is talking communist stuff. Shannon Bream over at Fox News is going through a litany of things. Let's see. Let's make sure we understand what it is that you are about. What it is that you want. Here she is. What is it that you want to end, destroy, and annihilate, change? And she goes about giving a laundry list, does Shannon Bream. And the Democratic Socialist agrees with all of it. So let's walk through this list.
1: So we're going to put up on the screen a few of the things that are part of your platform. And I want to ask you, just give me sort of a true or false on these. Abolish the Senate.
2: True.
1: Okay. Replace the presidency and Supreme Court as we now know them.
2: Yep.
1: Abolish ICE.
2: Absolutely.
1: Abolish borders and give amnesty to anyone currently in the U.S. illegally.
2: As a long-term plan, yep.
1: Defund the Pentagon.
2: Absolutely.
1: Abolish prisons, at least in large part.
2: Yeah, again, that as part of a long-term program, yeah.
1: Okay, so no prisons. Government or public ownership of most large corporations.
2: Yeah, absolutely.
0: Now, for everybody within the sound of my voice, hey, Tony Katz, how are you? You guys are looking great. Anybody who wants to argue that there's a difference between the Democratic Socialist and the Communist is a liar, is a fraud, and is a schmuck. We're not going to agree to disagree. They're just wrong and they're just lying. Say so. That's who they are. There is no difference. And when they tell you they want to take the corporations, when they tell you they want to take the businesses, there's only one way they're taken. They're taken via the barrel of a gun. These are the most violent people out there. They support it, they enjoy it, they revel in it. You want to do away with the presidency? You want to do away with the Senate? You want to do away with the Constitution? Do we understand what we're talking about now? They're not cute. They're not quaint. They don't care. They are vicious revolutionaries who have been raised to think that somehow they can do it better, and they can't. And it's up to us to prove it to them. But don't tell me they're not communists. To those liars out there, you want to lie to yourself. I really can't stop you, although I don't think you should lie to yourself. If you think you can lie to us, you're out of your mind. If you think I'm going to stop calling out the liars, you're all crazy. So go ahead, go to my social media feeds and continue to be the craptastic freaks that you are in pushing out the idea that somehow there's no difference or somehow there is a difference. There's no difference. None. Zero. We see you because we hear you. You're talking. We're noticing. And now we're going to do what we can to win elections and make sure that you don't get to damage anything. Also, pull your kids out of these colleges. Stop spending the money on it. Break the teachers' union in two and end the public education system we have right now, where people like that believe they have ownership of your captive children. Not apologizing for that either. Matt Baer's got traffic on the fives. What's going on, Matt?
3: Good morning, Tony. Crash coming out of the north split on northbound 65 right as you approach West Street. The left lane is blocked, and it causes a backup back to Sherman Drive delay right now of 9 minutes. On the north side, crash 79th Street west of Township Line Road. I'm Matt Baer with traffic on the fives at WIBC Traffic.
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3: Facing the heat and the threats it'll meet. It's 71 degrees in downtown Indianapolis on this Monday morning, going up to 88 with the heat advisory taking effect at 11 this morning. I'm Ryan Hedrick for Michaelis Corporation. Here's what's trending at 731. Indiana, Illinois, and Michigan are under an elevated risk for strong to severe storms today. The National Weather Service in Indianapolis says the timing could line up with when you're driving home, with the possibility of damaging winds happening
18: around the 2 p.m. through 7 p.m. time frame across central Indiana. And then we do have an additional risk of more storms firing up overnight, but that's going to be more of a secondary risk.
3: Forecaster Aaron Updike, National Weather Service, says a small chance for tornadoes is possible, but they're not expected to be the major concern. After Monday's storms, conditions will dry out and temperatures will cool down a little bit for the rest of this week. Three people killed and four hurt in a shooting at a Seattle Center food festival.
19: One thing to note, one of the four victims that was taken to the hospital was a toddler.
3: Seattle Assistant Chief of Special Operations Tyrone Davis.
19: There were two people who we believe were shooting at each other.
3: And several people were seen leaping from behind a barricade and grabbing into people's hands as they sprinted away from the sound of gunfire. For the last three nights, the U.S. has not launched any missile strikes against Iran.
20: The White House is making clear that the military option remains on the table, but officials are giving diplomacy and intense economic pressure time to work. The U.S. naval blockade remains in effect, costing the regime hundreds of millions of dollars per day. Despite the pause in military action, countries across the region remain on high alert.
3: Fox's Trey Yingst reporting the war continues to push up global energy prices. AAA says the national average for a gallon of gasoline is $4.11 this morning. Indiana prices up 24 cents from a month ago to $3.50 this morning. With Governor Braun's gas tax holiday coming to an end the first week of August, that could push gas prices about 60 cents higher than what you're paying right now. Services honor the life of Senator Lindsey Graham will be held this week.
21: Senator Lindsey Graham will be memorialized with ceremonies in Washington, D.C. and his home state of South Carolina. Tomorrow, there will be a short program in the U.S. Capitol Rotunda to honor his congressional service, followed by an invitation-only funeral at Washington National Cathedral. His remains will be taken to Columbia, South Carolina, where on Wednesday, the funeral will pause at the State House for an F-16 flyover and presentation from the state's law enforcement officials. The procession will continue to First Baptist Church of Columbia for a funeral service before he is laid to rest in a private family burial in Pickens County, South Carolina.
3: Fox's Tanya J. Powers reporting. And sports on WIBC on a Monday morning at 7:34 at the Brickyard 400 at the Indianapolis Motor Speedway Sunday.
22: That was a damn handful. I was hanging off for dear life once the shade went down and the pace picked up. My car got really loose.
3: NASCAR driver Corey Himes spoke with TNT Sports after winning the Brickyard 400 at IMS.
22: And I'd never really been in a lot of clean air throughout the day, so that was the hardest I've ever fought in my life to just make sure I focus on exits and kept them in dirty air. I'm pretty out of breath. That was a workout.
3: Himes, a 24-year-old NASCAR driver, part-time. He won the Brickyard 400 at IMS in just his 15th Cup Series start. The Chicago Cubs had plenty of offense yesterday, but they couldn't capitalize because the Pittsburgh Pirates were that much better. The Pirates scored four times in the third on their way to an 8-7 win over the Cubbies.
23: You know, we did a good job. You know, you can look at an opportunity here or there. We put seven on the board. That should be enough. So it was a good job by the offense.
3: Chicago manager Craig Counsell, the Cubs rally fell short in the ninth inning. The Cincinnati Reds over the St. Louis Cardinals 5-3-10, and the Chicago White Sox, over the Houston Astros 12-3. Indiana Fever back from the All-Star break Tuesday to start a three-game road trip in Seattle, Portland, then Minnesota. Sports brought to you by Ball State Athletics. I'm Ryan Hedrick on the Level on the Go and at WIBC.com at 7:35. Traffic on the fives. What's shaking, Matt Bear?
24: Good morning, Ryan. Crash clear coming out of the north split on northbound 65. Still slow back to Sherman Drive. Inbound 69, tightening up before 82nd Street, 2465. Crash on the northwest side. This is 79th Street west of Township Line Road. And a crash reported on the south side, southbound 65 at East Thompson Road. That's right after 465. I'm Matt Bear with traffic on the fives. Follow us at WIBC Traffic.
0: We have got 71 degrees in the American Standard Cooling Weather Center. The time is 7:36.
1: The colonies needed to talk to each other without Britain listening. Benjamin Franklin had a solution.
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1: July 27th, 1775. The Continental Congress established a new postal system for the United Colonies and appointed Benjamin Franklin as the first Postmaster General. British mail had never been fully trusted. Letters could be read, intercepted, or delayed. A colonial postal system meant secure communication between delegates, commanders, and committees. Franklin knew the job better than anyone. Britain had trusted him to run their colonial mail for years. That turned out to be their mistake.
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0: Today on the Marketplace, this is a very unfortunate name. I mean, this is just unfortunate is the word I'm going with. Tony Katz, 93 WIBC. Good morning. Live streaming on YouTube. Say hello to producer Carl because he likes to put himself on the video cameras. During downtime, clearing my head, getting ready for what's next on the program, I find myself on Facebook Marketplace. 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Text my name, Tony, to 46220 to get started. Oh, Matthew Bear.
1: Yes, Tony.
0: I was under the impression that this was some kind of food storage thing.
2: Huh. Okay, well, let's take a look. What do you have here?
0: This is called a dump buddy.
1: A what? Oh, a dump buddy. We had those when we were kids, right? You know.
0: And what do you think was a dump buddy? What was a dump buddy in Matt Bear's world?
2: It's a bathroom friend. You pick out your best friend and you go to the bathroom. You take one stall, they take the other. That's what we did at Jefferson Elementary School. We
0: had it was the buddy system. The way.
2: Yeah, it was good. It was for safety and camaraderie, as a matter of fact, because you became closer to that one individual.
0: Got it. This is close. When I first saw it, I said, I do not know what this is. I said, this is the most unfortunate name I've ever seen in my life. But now I understand what it is, because someone is selling a red zippered case. I thought it was a lunchbox. And it says on a big emblem, big logo, Dump Buddy.
2: Dump Buddy. I would make that mistake, too. This does look like a lunchbox.
0: Right. And I thought maybe it comes with your toilet paper and maybe some some wipes.
2: Oh, that would be nice.
0: Bidet. Like, I didn't know.
2: Like dude wipes. Yeah.
0: Right. Some dude wipes. It's a red zippered case. This case holds one Dump Buddy. Dump Buddy secure your sewer line so it does not come off. And I'm like, I don't understand. So I went to dumpbuddy.com.
2: Oh, they have one of those.
0: This is a thing. And what it does is it attaches to the sewer line and attaches to your RV.
2: Okay, I'm bewildered.
0: Let's say you're at the campsite or someplace where you need to offload what you've already unloaded.
2: Bam! Thank you, Carl.
0: Honestly, if Carl wasn't here, how would everybody know what we were talking about?
1: I had no idea until he did that.
0: Carl is the guy who walks through the Dead Sea Scrolls. You see this word? Here's what it means. That's Carl for us.
2: Ooh, that's deep.
0: Reduces accidental spills during black and gray tank dumping. We've all been there.
1: Whoa, Dump Buddy. We have not all been there.
2: You don't want to spill your tank, Tony.
0: Oh, no, you do not. You do. They've got pills for that. It is that one part of an RV trip we least look forward to, but is extremely important to do. Dumping our waste tanks. 4C is made up of experienced RV drivers and have developed Dump Buddy, registered trademark, to help reduce the stress and anxiety while at the same time reducing the possibility of a misfortunate dump.
2: What the hell is going on here?
0: Not an unfortunate dump, a misfortunate dump.
2: So there's a system to this with the RV and getting rid of the stuff. I just thought you dumped it into the creek or whatever body of water was nearby.
0: Dump? No.
3: Don't do that.
2: That's not how it's done.
0: DNR is going to come and arrest you just for saying those things.
1: I'm on the show so I can learn things.
0: Oh. What Dump Buddy does is securely fastens your waste hose connector to the waste pipe, preventing an accidental spill. As we all know, 100% of all failed dumps end badly.
2: I'm going to yak. Really, any second.
0: I swear, this is the description from the website. The best part is, you know, this was not AI. Somebody wrote this.
2: Right.
0: And so that's what it is. This is the Dump Buddy. It's available there, and you can get it for $16.
2: No, I don't know what to do with it. I prefer my indoor plumbing. That's how things go, and I'll remain with that system. No, I don't want the Dump Buddy, but thank you for offering.
0: Right. If you got it on Amazon, it's $29.95.
2: Oh! No, I still don't want it. No, thank you.
0: Honestly, you know what I want? I want Dump Buddy to be a sponsor of Tony Katz in the Morning News.
2: Why not?
0: Why not? Are you kidding? We love RVs. They're great. This is a no-brainer.
2: Well, we don't like tank spilling. We know that.
0: Oh, we don't like spillage.
2: No.
0: We don't like leakage. We are brought to you, Tony Katz of the Morning News, brought to you by Dump Buddy and Depends.
2: You want to throw dude wipes in there, too?
0: Most people be afraid of a sponsor like this, not us. We embrace our dumps here, Tony Katz of the Morning News.
3: It's your duty to sponsor us.
2: I'm going home now.
0: No. You have to deal with producer Carl. I have to deal with producer Carl. It's the way it goes. Sit there and shut your filthy dump mouth.
2: They'd make a good traffic sponsor, though.
3: Do I have to hit the dump button?
0: Don't you leave me, Matt.
2: Make him stop, please.
0: No, I can't make him stop. I have tried for years. It's not working.
2: No, it's not working.
0: We're 4 seconds away from drugging his food. That's where we're at. Are you saying you're not in for $16?
2: No, I don't even own an RV. What am I going to do?
0: Yeah, well, for step one, RV. Step two, Dump Buddy. Step three, profit.
2: Step four.
0: I believe that's the way it goes.
2: Yeah.
0: I don't know if I'm in or I'm out because I don't have the RV, but maybe this is a good deal for people. But I'm telling you right now, if Dump Buddy is not a sponsor by the end of the week, I'm firing everybody in the sales department.
2: I didn't know you could do that.
0: Oh, I have a tremendous amount of power here.
2: I never would have thought otherwise.
0: You know. So here it is. Let's go. Dump Buddy by the end of the week. Gosh. Also, I think I'd love an RV.
2: Yeah.
0: Not one of the, I don't need to be super big, definitely not a fifth wheel, but I think I'd love it.
2: Tomorrow on the marketplace.
0: Yeah. Yeah, we'll start looking for RVs. I like it. I like it. Done. Excellent. Matt Bear's got traffic.
2: Northbound 65 crash clear coming up to West Street. Still a little bit slow through the north split out to Sherman. Southbound 69 slows down at 82nd Street to 465. On the east side, a 4-minute delay on northbound 465 running from 70 up to East 56. South side crash reported southbound 65 at Thompson Road. I'm Matt Bear with traffic on the fives. Follow us at WIBC Traffic.
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They were good then. Tony Katz, 93 WIBC. Good morning. In your social media feeds, because I very much doubt that CNN is going to cover the story, considering that Jake Tapper was having dinners with Dr. Anthony Fauci, and there is no way he could ever be a legitimate journalist. Just no way. You believe Jake Tapper, you're out of your mind. CNN should throw him out. I'm not saying that you can't have relationships with people. I can't say that a journalist can't have sources and be speaking to people, be on friendly terms with people. But Anthony Fauci, now that his diaries and other information has been let loose by Senator Rand Paul in gearing up for the hearings that are going to take place where Fauci has been subpoenaed, Fauci is a liar and a fraud and was more interested in his own press and his coverage than anything else. There was no science. It is Anthony Fauci who, in his own words, in his own writings, said that he convinced New York City Mayor Bill de Blasio and the governor's office of California to shut down schools. And then he's the guy who went on TV and said that he never did such a thing. He never did such a thing. What is everybody talking about? He never tried to shut anything down. Liar. Fraud. Massive, massive fraud. He said that he never did it. The lies are beyond comprehension. One email after another, one letter after another from Anthony Fauci, including that in January of 2020, he knew. They all knew that COVID did not come from a wet market. They knew. And yet, they continued to tell us it wasn't a lab leak, and you're a racist if you say so. It was a lab leak. Was it a purposeful lab leak? I still argue no, it's because communists are incompetent. And when they knew they had a leak, they didn't warn the world. They simply worked to figure out how they could make some money off of it. No one more so, seemingly, than Anthony Fauci. He should go to jail. They should arrest him like they did Paul Manafort. They should bust down the door, put a gun to his wife's head, and then cuff him, frog march him out of there in his underwear. That's what they did to Paul Manafort. Paul Manafort didn't do anything compared to Fauci. Ooh. It will make you lose your mind. We were, of course, lied to. Lives were lost, lives were destroyed, because Anthony Fauci was an egomaniacal freak, and the press helped him every step of the way. You don't hate the mainstream media enough. You just can't.

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1: You can't. Matt Bear has traffic.
2: Westbound 70 stop and go from Sherman Drive through the north split out to West Street because of an earlier crash. It has cleared. I'm Matt Bear with traffic on the fives. Follow us at WIBC Traffic.
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13: Good Monday morning. Coming up in a couple of minutes, why one firefighter from Indianapolis is in the hospital, what forecasters are saying about the chance of tornadoes today, and what the cops are saying about a shooting at a short-term rental after Fox News from the Price Point Comfort Mitsubishi Electric Studios. 93 WIBC, WIBC HD1, Indianapolis. 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
14: The U.S. did not bomb Iran for a third straight night.
0: I'm Dave Anthony, Fox News, pausing attacks after resuming them for 13 days in a row, allowing talks now to ramp back up. As for reports, the U.S. is concerned about our weapons stockpile. Ambassador to the U.N. Mike Waltz tells Fox News Sunday.
5: We have everything we need to conduct this campaign. And this is because of the investments President Trump made right out the gate in our military.
0: Iran has also paused attacking, but its foreign minister is not happy Ukraine's joined the conflict, saying a deadly attack on an Iranian ship cannot go unanswered.
14: Ukraine says it targeted a Russian warship and vessels used for transporting Iranian-linked military cargo. But Iran insists it has never intervened in the conflict between Russia and Ukraine. Kyiv also claims Russia has been carrying out surveillance of U.S. military bases on behalf of Iran.
0: That's Fox's Jonathan Savage. The U.S.-Iran pause in fighting has oil prices plunging more than 7%, but their recent rise back up has cost us at the gas pump.
15: The gasoline price cutting lasted 7 weeks, handing consumers back about 71 cents per gallon, but now prices are climbing again. In the past 2 weeks, they're up 22 cents to $4.10 for regular grade.
0: That's an industry analyst, Trilly Lindbergh's survey of gas stations. A manhunt continues in Seattle for a second gunman after a shooting last night at a food festival near the Space Needle. 7 people caught in the crossfire. 3 died.
16: We believe that we have no outstanding threat to the community. We do have one suspect that is being interviewed.
0: Assistant Seattle Police Chief Tyrone Davis. In Germany, police tracked down the man who attacked a pride parade Saturday, killing 1, wounding 29.
17: A 21-year-old German citizen called Abdul B by police of Lebanon origin was shot and killed by police, cornered in another part of Berlin after a nearly 24-hour manhunt.
0: That's Fox's Greg Palcott. 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
13: They were hurt putting in the work. 71 degrees under cloudy skies in downtown Indianapolis. We'll go up to 88 today. A heat advisory goes into effect in a few hours as severe storms move into the area. More on that in a minute. Good Monday morning. I'm Ryan Hedrick. Here's what's trending at 8:02. An Indianapolis firefighter in the hospital after being injured while working a house fire early this morning on the city's Near East Side.
19: He's in stable condition and he is expected to be okay. I'm going to let you take a look at what I'm seeing here at the scene. There are about 4 or so firefighters in the house treating those hot spots, and they told me they're going to be on the scene here for several more hours investigating the cause into the fire. IFD tells me they originally got the call around 4:30 this morning.
13: Fox 59's Hannah Fullman reporting the fire happening near State and Ohio Streets right by Washington and Willard Park. Storms this afternoon between 2 and 7. The National Weather Service says the biggest concern is damaging winds, but they're not ruling out a tornado.
20: The main risk is going to be those damaging wind gusts of 60 to upwards of 80 miles per hour. Most of it would be more in that 60 range, but we can't rule out some higher wind gusts depending on how organized the system is as it comes through.
13: Forecaster Aaron Updike says after today's storms, Tuesday, Wednesday, and Thursday look dry and comfortable if you're going out to Indianapolis Colts training camp, which starts Wednesday at Grand Park in Westfield. High voltage lines carry a lot of electricity, and this is why linemen take their safety gear seriously. Jake McDaniel with the story.
21: During a demonstration, Duke Energy linemen held a glove up to a power line and it instantly heated to 30,000 degrees. Lineman Jason Washburn says that's why crews test their gloves before getting to work.
22: If we get in there and there's a hole in there and our glove or any of our PPE, it can be catastrophic.
21: Speaking with Fox 59, Washburn says you should treat every downed power line as if it's live and leave the cleanup and repairs to the professionals. Jake McDaniel, 93 WIBC Mobile News.
13: Shots fired at a short-term rental on Saturday north of downtown Indianapolis. It's actually the second time that a shooting has happened in the last 8 months along North Delaware Street. The cops are looking for the people who started the shooting. Indianapolis police also say they arrived on scene, encountered 300 teenagers, and that's when shots were fired at the back of the home. WNBA Indiana Fever guard Caitlin Clark scored 17 points in the All-Star game over the weekend as Team Spoon beat Team Coop group, 129 to 122.
2: You know, obviously, it's a tough turnaround, and the Fever probably have one of the quickest turnarounds. Obviously, we played on Wednesday, and I'm, you know, everybody can complain about their schedule, but at the same time, it's always an honor to put this jersey on and play and compete and be around the best players in the world, and I don't take that lightly.
13: And the Fever are playing good basketball. They've won 3 in a row, 5 of 6. They get back to work tomorrow against the Seattle Storm on the road. That tips off a three-game road trip. I'm Ryan Hedrick on The Level on the Go and at WIBC.com at 8:05. Traffic on the fives. What's keeping you busy, Matt Bear?
3: All right, Ryan, checking out the east side. Inbound 70, still slow. Sherman Drive through the north split out to West Street. On the east side, southbound 465, delayed 2 minutes 72 south. Shadeland, northbound 465, slow from 70 up to east 56. That's a 5-minute delay. Inbound 69, tight from 82nd to 465. And a crash reported on the northwest side. This is 79th west of Township Line Road. 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I'm Matt Bear with Traffic on the Fives. 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
1: Jim O'Brien, Fox 59, meteorologist. What are we feeling?
4: Hey, good morning, Tony. Yeah, we'll continue to watch that patchy fog begin to lift out of here and hazy sunshine builds in. It's going to be a hot day here in the city. We do have that heat advisory that starts around 11 a.m. till 9 o'clock tonight, mainly for Indy and points off towards west. We've got the heat today nearing 90 in a lot of locations. And then we have that severe weather threat that may initiate after 2 o'clock today. We still think closer to about the evening rush hour. Right now, we could be looking at 60 to 80 mile an hour wind gusts, large size hail as these storms blow through. So we'll likely see watches and warnings issued with that. Could actually have a second round late tonight, non-severe, moving through. That's actually the cold front behind that. We will start to cool down and kind of dry things out, stabilize heading into our Tuesday and Wednesday. So a high near 90 today, feels like about 100. Severe weather chances going into the evening rush hour. Storms end tonight, and we're back to brighter conditions by tomorrow afternoon. By Wednesday, Colts camp opens up. Should be beautiful for that first day with a high of about 83.
1: So a high of 90, that feels like 100.
4: That's it. Unfortunately, yeah, and we've had a handful of these already, but again, it's mainly western Indiana and downtown. A lot of our counties off towards the east are going to top out in the upper 80s.
1: Okay. Not cool. Not at all. Not in any way. Sorry. Sometimes you do great work. We're not going to put this in your top 10 list. I just want you to know that right now. when time for review comes, we're going to bring this up. We're going to have a very long conversation.
4: You can be part of the contract negotiations for me, Tony.
1: Well, I'm questioning whether I should be part of my own contract negotiations. I don't have no idea if I should be with anybody else. Jim O'Brien, Fox 59, I appreciate you being with us. 72 degrees in the American Standard Cooling Weather Center. The time is 8:08.

0: So we're putting money towards apprenticeships in the state of Indiana. I'm fine with this. We're getting grants, we're getting other things. Very worthwhile. Tony Katz, 93 WIBC, good morning. $9.1 million for Indiana apprenticeships. This includes a $4 million grant from the U.S. Department of Labor for apprenticeships in advanced manufacturing. The Indiana Department of Workforce Development securing $5.1 million to connect formerly incarcerated adults ages 25 and older with employment. Yes. Yes. This is accurate. If you want prison to be a place of full-on monstrousness, when people are out of prison, don't be surprised when they become full-on monsters, because that's exactly what we have allowed to have happen. We have to ask ourselves what it is we want. Are there some people who are never getting out? Are there some people who are lost? Absolutely. Is that true of everybody? No. Should we be a society that makes effort because we want people to pay their debt, get out, and live a life? And be constructive? Yes. It's everything we want. So you got to focus on that. You got to actually put some time and opportunity to that. Every conversation about prison reform should be about what we actually want prison to do. What is its goal? Keeping people who are criminals away from society? Sure. Sure, absolutely. A concept of justice? No question. Those people get out. Shouldn't we want them to have a skill so they can be productive? Isn't it in our best interest? I put forth to you that is absolutely in our best interest. Just like it's in our best interest to end the Iranian regime, yet we stopped. 3 days now, and we're not hitting them with weaponry. According to Mike Waltz, who is the ambassador to the UN, we're opening up the opportunity for dialogue. Why in the world would we be opening up an opportunity for dialogue? Why, sir?
1: Weapon.
2: And joining me now is U.S. Ambassador to the United Nations, Mike Waltz. Ambassador Waltz, welcome back to Meet the Press.
3: Thank you. Good to be with you.
2: It's great to have you here in person. I do, of course, want to start off by talking about Iran. The U.S. has been conducting nightly raids against Iran for the past 2 weeks, really. In recent days, the president said the U.S. was, quote, locked and loaded, and he was considering a massive strike, he said. Then on Friday and Saturday, no strikes were reported in Iran. Has the president decided against escalation for now, Ambassador?
3: I wouldn't go that far at all. The president is keeping all options on the table. I've spoken with the negotiators. I've spoken with Secretary Hegseth. What the president is doing right now, as we've seen all along, is giving some talks, some space. Talks are ongoing. They're happening at every level, from the more technical aspect of it all the way to the highest levels, of course, within both the Iranian government and the U.S. government.
0: We don't even know who's in charge. The IRGC could be running in separate factions in separate places, completely uncoordinated and totally decentralized. You could tell me about this all you want, with all due respect, Ambassador. No one's buying the story. And no one's buying the story because you never actually told the story. I have, but the president hasn't. And so here we are months later, and you now still have to tell the story to get America to understand why we're doing this? Unbelievable. Really. Unbelievable. Could this all be a head fake? Of course it is. I said that a couple weeks ago, I'm not going to get worked up by any of it. But they make themselves look bad in this all day long, and they don't have to. And if President Trump doesn't understand that he looks bad in this all day long, then he's unserious. I leave it at that. Tony Katz, 93 WIBC. Good morning.
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0: 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Traffic on the fives. Matthew Baer, he is in the WIBC Traffic Center. What's going down?
5: Hey, good morning, Tony. Looking at southbound 65 in the north, but that is a crash blocking the left lane. A car got a bad piece of it here right now. Left shoulder, left lane blocked, and traffic is slow through the area. The police are now on scene. That'll help out. People just kind of meandering through this right lane here at the moment and doing it safely, which we like to see. Inbound 70 slows Rural Street to the north, split east side, northbound 465. Tight from I-70 up to East 56. That's a 3-minute delay. 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I'm Matt Baer on the fives at WIBC Traffic.
0: We've got 72 degrees in the American Standard Cooling Weather Center. The time is 8:16.
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0: So it's been a few days, which is to say it's been a few weeks. And I think it's legitimate to ask, what's going on with the Bears? I mean, is this still happening? Is this going down or what? Tony Katz, 93 WIBC, good morning. Great to be with you. Gary Dick joins us right now from InsideIndianaBusiness.com on the Twitter X feed there at IIB is where you find him. What is the latest? Because there has been zero talk over the last few weeks.
1: Yeah, the silence is deafening, as they say, Tony, to be sure. Not much going on. You know, it was interesting. Last week at an IBJ Indiana 250 event at the Indianapolis Motor Speedway, Governor Braun was there. And in his remarks, maybe I'm reading something into this, but he mentioned the Bears potentially coming to Northwest Indiana. And his wording was, in Northwest Indiana, the state of Indiana will be excited when that happens. Don't know if he meant to say that or not, or if it means anything, but there really hasn't been much going on. I talked with Mayor McDermott in Northwest Indiana in Hammond probably a week and 2 weeks ago to see what's happening. And his take, one of the things he said is now that the Bears are looking at a second site in Hammond, that's going to push things back a bit. So he said the delay here is not really a delay, but it's more needing to have time to look at this second site. So not much of an update, and we're not hearing anything. What I think is interesting, anything at all, at least I'm not, from Illinois. You know, are they moving? Are they doing anything? Are they discussing behind the scenes? So a lot of questions right now.
0: The idea of a different site, what has prompted that? I thought everyone was like, you know what, this is going to work. This is great. Start clearing it up. Illinois can't compete, won't compete. Arlington Heights doesn't have a prayer. Now, certainly in Indiana, we have conversations about Porter County and others saying, we don't want to pay into this. It's certainly a discussion up there. What is with this second site?
1: Yeah, I think it deals with acreage and the size of that initial site, among other things. I think that's one issue that came up. And the folks in Hammond, Mayor McDermott and others, like this second site because they say they are able to keep the golf course. There's the Lost Marsh Golf Course there in Hammond would have been taken with this new Bear Stadium, that first site. This allows the golf course to stay and the potential for additional development around it. So they like it more. Whether it's going to be the site or not, you know, that's the question. But they were on site. Crews were on site a couple of weeks ago taking soil samples and those types of things there. So it's back to that some of those preliminary type things that are being done. Interesting, and now that you bring it up, Tony, it prompts me to make a few calls. But interesting where the NFL stands on this, because Roger Goodell in the NFL has said they want the Bears to make a decision. They want to move this process along if possible, and certainly that's not been the case here the last few weeks.
0: Talking to Gary Dick from InsideIndianaBusiness.com on the Twitter X at IIB. One of the things we haven't had a chance to speak about is you have David Adams out as Secretary of Commerce. You have Chuck Goodrich in as Secretary of Commerce. You take a look at what has happened in the Braun world as governor this first year and a half, going on 2 years of his term. And I say that we made an error in application. We said small business strategy, and it's all about Main Street, foregoing some of the larger scale conversations, lost out on some things happening with Toyota where they moved out. If there is a rating that the business community is giving Braun and giving the state right now, now that we're almost, let's call it the halfway point. Well, just for the sake of the conversation. Yeah. Where are we? What is the grade? What do people think of what has happened? And is there anything on the horizon that they're excited about?
1: You know, great question. Tony, I think I would say an incomplete, let's put it that way, because I think there have been some positive things, some things that the business community, is pleased about, but there are concerns, no question about it. And you mentioned economic development, a different way of addressing, of attacking economic development, if you will. Perhaps I think the governor would disagree. He would say they're not foregoing, they're not ignoring the big business deals in favor of small town, quote unquote, Main Street businesses. But there is a feeling around the state of Indiana, economic development groups and others who were concerned with the way economic development was being executed around the state of Indiana, no question about it. So I would say incomplete. I think there have been concerns about the direction of economic development. Where is it going? What are we trying to do here? We'll see in the second half and beyond with the new Secretary of Commerce and what's going on, where that goes. Some of the big deal, you know, you talk about the Bears deal in Northwest Indiana. Certainly that's got a lot of attention. There was a big deal that opened last week. Now this came in certainly in the Holcomb administration, but a big solar manufacturer and 1,200 jobs in Southeast Indiana that is now open and looks to be growing, and some other major defense investment in Southern Indiana and around the state. So there have been some big deals, some of these data center deals, which is a whole other issue in terms of some of the controversy and pushback around the state. So a lot of activity and a lot of eyes on the new Secretary of Commerce going forward.
0: The data centers. Now, I've been very clear that I think it's okay to note that not every city wants a data center, and that's fine. But the anti-data center madness is madness. It's mob mentality, silliness. It's not based on reality. They're here. This is all happening. And if a county wants a data center, the idea that we would even think on a nationwide or on a local level, any level of moratorium is madness. Have counties been pushing back on some of the things we've seen in Indianapolis or central Indiana regarding we don't want this, not in my backyard kind of stuff, and saying absolutely bring on the data center and let's put two in our county in these rural areas here and there?
1: Yeah, I think you're seeing a couple of things, Tony, on that. One, you're looking at the big companies, the Amazons and the Metas and the big data companies are beginning to realize they need to do a better job of presenting these proposals, what they are, what they mean, and also taking responsibility for energy, their energy consumption and producing their own energy for these things. We're seeing PR campaigns basically by these big companies. You're seeing ads on TV and then getting out in the community. The Indiana Chamber of Commerce is hosting some listening sessions and question and answer sessions around the state in certain areas to answer questions about data centers, what they are, what they mean, what the impact is. So I think you're seeing a lot of things in that regard, and people are saying, hey, Indiana needs to be part of this wave of data centers because it's reality. It's here. Those data centers are going to go someplace, and as certain places like Ohio, Virginia, Texas, there are a number of states that are certainly embracing it and welcoming the investment as well. So I think you are beginning to see, to your point and to your question, Tony, I think you are beginning to see some communities and some of the business communities saying, hey, we need to take a look at this and not just dismiss it out of hand. I think we'll probably see a bit more of that going forward.
0: Gary Dick, InsideIndianaBusiness.com on the Twitter X at IIB. Thank you. Matt Bear has traffic. On the fives, Matty, what's going on?
2: All right, fellas, looking at southbound 65 at the north split crash, blocking the left lane, slowing us down as we make our way through. Also, crash reported on the east side. This is eastbound 70 near Emerson Avenue. Guys, this fog is no joke in parts. Supposed to burn off by 11 a.m. Until then, please take it easy. Looking at northbound 465 on the east side, slow from 70 up to east 71st, a one-minute delay. I'm Matt Bear with traffic on the fives. Follow us at WIBC traffic.
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13: Happening today, to some people's dismay, 71 degrees, cloudy skies in downtown Indianapolis. If you look up in the sky, the sun's starting to peek through, headed to 88. A heat advisory kicks in at 11. I'm Ryan Hedrick for Window Nation. Here's what's trending at 831. It'll be hot and humid across parts of Indiana today, and forecasters are tracking some pretty rough weather as the day goes on.
14: We're currently tracking and complex of storms all the way up in northern Wisconsin, and that is expected to push all the way down into central Indiana this afternoon, and with that, there is going to be a risk of damaging winds.
13: Forecaster Aaron Updike hasn't ruled out tornadoes, but he says there's a slight risk for that. The main threats, damaging winds, as he said, maybe some large hail. Fox forecaster Britta Merwin has the latest on a heat wave that will affect millions of people across the Midwest.
15: Extreme heat warning. It goes from the south all the way to the Midwest with dew points. That's how much moisture is in the atmosphere creeping at that very high level. It's going to be air you can wear. So take it easy out there. Lots of water. Take breaks.
13: And she says thunderstorms now moving toward Lake Michigan with the potential for flooding in southern Illinois. A party at a short-term rental north of downtown Indianapolis this weekend. The house packed with hundreds of kids out past curfew ends in gunfire and a 15-year-old girl hit.
16: Indy Metro Police responding to 1728 North Delaware Street right before midnight, and they say they were in the area. They were actually at the house when the gunfire started. IMPD Captain Richard Ray tells us how frustrated IMPD is responding to these parties with kids out past curfew and negligent parents.
17: Intelligence officers that scour social media to find out when these gatherings are occurring.
13: And police have not made any arrests. Haitian immigrants living in the U.S. could soon face the possibility to be deported by ICE.
18: The operation's expected to begin as soon as this week. Over 300,000 Haitians have TPS in the U.S. right now. The Supreme Court paved the way for the arrest in a ruling last month. No word yet on what may happen to those who do get arrested. Their home country still considered dangerous. Following the assassination of their president in 2021, Haiti slipped into gang-fueled violence. The U.S. State Department issued a travel advisory this month saying, do not travel to Haiti for any reason.
19: And Fox's Jill Nato reporting, former Indianapolis Colt Daniel Odangbo was deported by ICE recently. Senator Lindsey Graham's funeral plans are set. It happens tomorrow as his remains will be brought into the U.S. Capitol Rotunda for a private service, which will be followed by a funeral service at the Washington Cathedral. In sports on a Monday morning on WIBC at 8:34, NASCAR driver Corey Heim had never seen the Indianapolis Motor Speedway before arriving for practice Friday, but that didn't stop him from winning the Brickyard 400 on Sunday. Heim held off Christopher Bell and Joey Logano over the final 20 laps to earn the victory.
20: Had a break early with the pit cycle and just executed all day. Made no mistakes. My pit crew and my team, 2311, did a fantastic job with my Field & Stream Camry. So first race with Field & Stream too. That's awesome. First race, first win. So hope we can keep it going.
19: Speaking with TNT Sports after the game, Heim celebrated the victory. NASCAR Cup Series now takes a week off before returning to action August 9th at Iowa Speedway. The Indiana Fever take today off before returning to action with a three-game road trip starting in Seattle. This weekend's WNBA All-Star Game, Kelsey Mitchell led all scores with 28 points. Caitlin Clark had 17 points. Major League Baseball, Pittsburgh Pirates over the Chicago Cubs. 8-7 as a Cubbies ninth inning rally stalled, and an 8-7 loss. The Cincinnati Reds defeated the St. Louis Cardinals 5-3-10, and the Chicago White Sox all over the Houston Astros 12-3. Sports brought to you by Ball State Athletics. I'm Ryan Hedrick on the Level on the Go and at WIBC.com at 8:35. Traffic on the fives. What's up, Matt Bear?
2: Hello, Ryan. Look at a southbound 65 crash in the north split, blocking the left lane. Hey, causing stop and go traffic back to West MLK. That is a 2-minute delay. On the east side, northbound 465, slow from 70 up to 71st. I tell you, I'm checking these east side cameras right now, and the fog is thick. Being wary of that, we do have a crash reported eastbound 70 near Emerson Avenue on the east side. I'm Matt Bear with Traffic on the Fives. Follow us at WIBC Traffic.
0: So here's the story. Right now we're at 72 degrees in the American Standard Cooling Weather Center. But the story is that the high is going to be 90. It's going to feel like 100. That stinks. This is now back to the weather where you stay hydrated, you check on your neighbor, and you don't leave your pets outside. Don't leave them outside. That is all. 72 degrees in the American Standard Cooling Weather Center. 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Oh, this market of ours. Dow futures up 579 points. Totally normal. Everything's fine. Good Lord. NASDAQ futures up 359. Tony Katz in 93 WIBC. Guys, good to be with you. Why is this happening? Because oil prices are down. West Texas crude is now at $83.17. That is down $6 today per barrel. Brent crude, which was at 100, now at $89.11 a barrel because, well, the United States is going to stop bombing Iran and we're going to open up opportunities to talk. Is that right? Is that what we're doing? Is that what's going on? Maybe this is because we've got a depleted munitions reserve. We don't have enough missiles. We don't have enough this, that, and the other. Ambassador Mike Waltz discussing this on Meet the Press.
21: Deserve to be in jail.
1: Well, let me ask you, because you're saying they deserve to be in jail. Is that something the administration's going to pursue, putting people in jail?
21: Well, we have a number of leak investigations going on. I'll defer that to the Department of Justice. But here's the point. The point is the U.S. military has conducted a phenomenally successful campaign. We have never, as you know, I'm a veteran by background. We have never maintained this kind of air superiority, sea superiority, with unfettered access over Iran right now.
0: Then why aren't we ending them? Oh, also, the idea of the leaks. The New York Times reported that we're running out of missiles. How'd they even get that information? Is that information reliable? Publishing that information, by the way, is a whole nother thing. Is that journalism or is that treason? Worthy question. If you think I'm kidding, no. No, no, no. I think the journalist can publish what they have access to. I think it's something else wholly to work in concert to provide leakers safe haven. You can disagree with me if you choose, but I'm going to push forward my argument. We could discuss more in depth on Tony Katz today, which starts at noon. I'm not sure what the strategy is right now. I'm not sure what exactly they're trying to get accomplished. I have a theory. You can run with my theory. I'll get to that on Tony Katz today at noon as well. But is that why we've stopped the bombing? And is that why all of a sudden oil prices are going down? Well, I mean, it is why oil prices are going down. Maybe that's the point. Get oil prices back down to see everything's fine. And then you ramp back up and you ramp back down. It's that kind of movement. End the regime. That's the story. That's the goal. That's what the president should be talking about. 10-year treasury is at 4.647. Which is not going to please anybody. Certainly not people trying to sell their homes right now. You've got gold at $4,086 an ounce, silver at $58.86 an ounce, and Bitcoin at $64,838. Did we also mention that Trump is doing a whole new round of tariffs? He got thwarted on the tariffs via the IEEPA. So he's moving those tariffs. There'll be 10 to 12% across the board on a wide variety of nations. No, I'm not thrilled by it at all. Still not where I want to be. Things would be better if the tariffs weren't. Very, very focused tariffs. Tariffs on China, no problem. Random tariffs, widespread tariffs. And again, I'm staring at what they're doing at Nicaragua and what's going on in Nicaragua. As a cigar smoker, things can get bad. Really bad. Super bad. So, this is where we're at. No bombing happened last night. We'll see what happens today. Everything's possible. Tony Katz, 93 WIBC. Good morning.
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0: Traffic on the fives. Matt Baer is in the WIBC Traffic Center doing Matt Baer things. What's going on, Matt?
2: Yeah, Tony, crash clears southbound 65 in the north. What's still a little bit slow back to west. Fog is out there. I've had a report saying it's really bad in Anderson, so please be careful in these patches of dense fog. Hopefully, it'll all burn off by 11 a.m. Traffic sponsored by Dairy Queen, the Blizzard Double Flip Deal at Dairy Queen. 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Snagging a second one for just 99 cents with the Blizzard Double Flip Deal. 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I'm Matt Baer on the fives at WIBC Traffic.
0: We have got ourselves 74 degrees in the American Standard Cooling Weather Center. The time is 8:46.
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0: I think I remember this one. Tony Katz, 93 WIBC. Good morning. Good to be with you. It's time to play America's favorite game. What the heck is that television theme song? Here is how we play our game. Producer Carl has selected a television theme song from yesteryear. I have to guess what it is. I'm allowed to utilize the chat room over there on the YouTube page. Just go to WIBC and subscribe. Or I can phone a friend. Now, this is Redemption Monday, which means I got this wrong once before, and I have a chance to get it right this time and redeem myself. Let me phone a friend really quick just to get it out of the way. Matt Bear, what is this theme song?
1: Nip, tuck.
0: Right. Good work. Good work. Now, I remember this because this was a takeoff of something, I Love Lucy. This was Lucille Ball, who did a show afterwards, later in her life. But I don't remember the name of the show. I don't even need the chat room's help, although I think Joe is on it there in the chat room. Producer Carl, I'm going to go with the hit television song, hit television theme song from the hit television theme television show. Got myself a little wrapped up right there. Let me try this again, like I wasn't Joe Biden. No joke. Here's the facts. Straight up, Jack. I'm going to go with the hit television show, Lucy Loves Mangoes.
2: Well, you are right about it being about Lucille Ball, so...
3: You've been redeemed.
0: Thank you. What's the name of the show?
2: Life with Lucy.
0: Life with Lucy. Originally titled Lucy Loves Mangoes. Right?
2: I'm sure you have that in your DVD collection.
0: Oh, I really do. I've got it on Blu-ray. So I've got it on right there. Well done. Well done. Well played. Let me get to this right here. Something that I did not share just yet. Bernie Sanders letting us know that in the state of New Hampshire, where they have selected Troy Jackson to replace the Nazi Graham Plattner, that he's this new guy is just like Graham Plattner.
4: I think what Troy, and I've known Troy for many years, what he understands that the people of Maine are sick and tired of a rigged economy in which the billionaire class is getting richer and richer, where we have more income and wealth inequality today than we've ever had in the history of this country, while 60% of our people, including in Maine, including in Vermont, all over this country, are living paycheck to paycheck.
0: He's been on the same subject for decades while making himself richer and richer. If you want the oligarch, there he is. In power, hasn't realized that a single one of his policies doesn't work, and still wants people to believe it, and somehow there's a 23-year-old buying into this. This guy doesn't create a career or a future or a life for you. He creates a future for leeches, for people who believe they should be able to take from you, not from creators, not from real men and women who actually want to do something with their lives. He is the opposite of that. Bernie Sanders hates that. Why would anybody be in favor of him? Why would anybody follow him? Why would anybody follow this octogenarian who supports

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1: Never held a job. Never signed the paycheck. Just take. That's all. Now, we will get into what took place in Berlin, where Islamist takes his car and runs into a crowd, killing people at a gay pride parade. And the organizers are saying, we will not politicize this tragedy. You already have. Because you've got activists in Germany saying, I had hoped that the murderer was a white Christian and not Muslim or associated with Islam. You made it political. These people think we don't see them. They are out of their minds. We will get into that on Tony Katz today at noon and October 8th. October 8th, I had been asked, right, we had done a bunch of events, and then I said, okay, let's take a breath. What have we learned? What do I want to do next on events? Where do I want to go with this? And then also took a look at economics and said, okay, there are the things I want to do, and that's a ticket price. I don't lie about this, and I make it worthwhile with the bourbon and the food and the whatnot. I make it a night out, a night to remember. You walk away saying, and this is the guiding principle, that was awesome. That is the guiding principle of any event that I do. But I think we could do things at different price points. I think we can do things in different places. And maybe not everything has everything, but we can do some things. And that led to the chat room saying, Beth and some others, what about trivia? And I said, I could do a trivia night. We could do a bunch of trivia nights, as long as I can theme the trivia. October 8th, I will be making the announcement of where and times and everything else, but get it on your calendar. Get it on your calendar. Let me make sure I've got that. I do have the date right. I have it right there, Producer Carl. Thank you. It's a Thursday. October 8th. I can tell you this. We'll be going south. Not too far south, but we'll be going south. And I cannot wait for it to happen. It is going to be a fantastic, fantastic night. There are going to be prizes, really cool things. Sponsorships now available as often they are. Going to be outrageously fun. And it's not going to be the only one I do. Then we've got the basement sessions. Looking forward to getting that going. That's going to be a pretty exclusive thing to do. So I'm going to try some things in a whole bunch of areas, in a whole bunch of ways, because I don't want to do anything that leaves anybody out. And since I know that there are ways I want my events handled, it's very, very important to me. The answer is not to limit the events that I want to do, but engage more things in more ways so everybody gets to be a part of it. And that's like, that's the fun. I do the events so we can connect and we can get together. So I'm going to do them in all the ways. That's it. So get ready for some very cool stuff happening in the rest of 2026. It's been kind of silent since the Trump event downtown. It's going to be a good fall and winter. And we are going to get together more than once. It's going to be a good time. Very, very good time. I'll catch you at noon. Matt Bear has got traffic.
2: All right, Tony. Crash at 38th Street. At 465 on the west side, inbound 70, a little slow after World Street into the north. But northbound 65 looking okay through the construction right now. The south side construction zone from 465 to the south split. I'm Matt Bear with traffic on the fives. Follow us at WIBC Traffic.
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7: Good Monday morning. Coming up in a couple of minutes, one Indianapolis firefighter is in the hospital this morning and what police say is wrong with the vacant home on the near east side of Indy. What forecasters are saying is the biggest threat as severe weather moves in, and what the cops are saying about a double murder investigation after Fox News. From the Price Point Comfort Mitsubishi Electric Studios, 93 WIBC, WIBC HD1 Indianapolis. 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
8: It's quieter in the Middle East. I'm Dave Anthony, Fox News. No American attacks and no Iranian retaliation after bombing had resumed for 13 days in a row. Fox's Trey Yingst reports from Tel Aviv.
9: For the past 3 nights, the United States has halted strikes against Iran, but the White House is making clear the military option remains on the table as the administration is exploring a variety of options moving forward with both diplomacy and intense economic pressure. The U.S. naval blockade does remain in effect, costing the regime hundreds of millions of dollars per day.
8: But while the U.S. and Iran paused the fighting, Ukraine's gotten involved.
10: Iran's foreign minister says a Ukrainian attack on an Iranian commercial vessel cannot go unanswered. Abbas Araghchi was talking after an explosion in the Caspian Sea killed one sailor and injured another. Ukraine says it targeted a Russian warship and vessels used for transporting Iranian-linked military cargo.
8: That's Fox's Jonathan Savage. With the U.S. and Iran pausing and attempts to get back to negotiating, oil prices are plunging, down 6%. Brent crude back to $90 a barrel. Last week it hit 100 again. At the gas pump, though, prices up 11 cents from last Monday. President Trump may talk about all that later today when he goes to Michigan to discuss the economy and visit a GM facility ahead of next week's primaries.
11: Voters in Michigan will choose nominees for open Senate and governor's races and pick candidates across all of Michigan's 13 congressional districts. Trump won Michigan in 2016 and 2024, so both parties see this as a critical state to win over.
8: Fox's Alex Hogan. The manhunt continues in Seattle for a second gunman after last night's shooting sent people panicking and running away from a food festival near the Space Needle. Seven people caught in the crossfire. Three died. Assistant Seattle Fire Chief Tyrone Davis.
12: We do have one suspect that is being interviewed. We've recovered two guns.
8: A two-year-old boy among the four injured. He's now in stable condition. 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
7: Smoke and flames, and who's to blame? 71 degrees in downtown Indianapolis, cloudy skies, sun starting to peek through on this get back to work Monday. Temperatures going up to 88, a heat advisory kicks in a couple of hours. Good morning. I'm Ryan Hedrick. Here's what's trending at 9:02. Three firefighters hurt working a house fire early this morning on the near east side of Indianapolis, not too far from Willard Park and Ohio Streets and State Street. One firefighter taken to the hospital. They say it was a vacant home that burned. They also say criminal activity is abundant at this home and it's burned before. Monday storms will come in two rounds. Forecasters keeping a close eye on the second round, though, which they're really concerned about. Andrew White at the National Weather Service says these storms could bring some problems.
14: Those threats for damaging winds continue into Monday, with another round potentially moving in either late in the day into the evening hours or potentially even into the overnight, Monday night into Tuesday.
7: And White says there is a small chance for tornadoes with these. Indiana health leaders say cyclosporiasis cases continue to rise across the state. The Indiana Department of Health reports about 750 cases, including 100 in Allen County. The illness is linked to food or water contaminated with a parasite that causes watery diarrhea and stomach issues. Anyone with symptoms should check in with their doctor. A man charged with double murder from 3 years ago. Jarrett Lewis has more.
15: Investigators releasing information on Friday about a double homicide case in 2023 on the north side of Indianapolis. Detectives said 24-year-old Noah Brimage is now facing murder charges for the killings of 24-year-old Olivia Brown and 27-year-old Darian Wiley. Police say Wiley and Brown were walking to a car after a night out in May of 2023 when they were shot in cold blood. Both families spent years without answers, as investigators only had surveillance video showing possible suspects in hoodies. A pistol belonging to Wiley was found in Brimage's car during a traffic stop, helping investigators tie him to the murders. Chair Lewis, 93 WIBC Mobile News.
7: Indianapolis police are looking into claims involving a Cardinal Ritter High School employee having an inappropriate relationship with a student. The school says it notified the Archdiocese of Indianapolis and that the employee is no longer with the school. A swimmer died after being pulled from a lake at France Park in Cass County yesterday. The Indiana Department of Natural Resources says dispatchers received a call about 1:45 about an adult swimmer who went missing and did not resurface. I'm Ryan Hedrick on the level, on the go, and at WIBC.com. 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
16: All right, Ryan, looking at westbound 70s top and go Rural Street into the north split. Northbound 65 slow into construction, Raymond up to Washington. Traffic sponsored by the Blizzard double flip deal at Dairy Queen. What's better than grabbing a Blizzard treat? Snagging a second one for just 99 cents with the Blizzard double flip deal. 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I'm Matt Bear on the 5, set WIBC traffic.
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19: Hot weather continues across the area for today. Along with that, we could be looking at severe weather by the afternoon and evening with damaging winds and large size hail. Look for a high today at 88. Storms ending, some clearing, a low tonight down to 70. I'm Fox 59 meteorologist Jim O'Brien for 93 WIBC.
7: It's 71 degrees in the capital city. I'm Ryan Hedrick on the level on the go and at WIBC.com. 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

0: Good morning, Indianapolis. This is the show you've all been waiting for. ENJ 100 returning to the airwaves. Ethan Hatcher and Jerry Lopez. And woo-wee! I stepped outside my door this morning and I thought, Jerry, I have put on the wrong clothes. I need to be wearing swimming trunks instead. It is sickeningly humid outside. My goodness. It's supposed to be a high of 88. Ugh. I want to smack that weathercaster when I heard him. Just, you shut up. You stop that.
1: It's super gross outside. You know when it, you know how you know it's nasty? When a 100% Cuban kid is like, it's super gross outside. Like,
0: it's too hot.
1: It is nasty. It's muggy. Take a shower, and it almost feels like a waste of time this morning.
0: And, like, you got to be genetically acclimated to, like, the island tropical climate, right?
1: It's gross out there.
0: And
1: yeah.
0: It's surpassed that. It is gross. So stay frosty, ladies and gentlemen, if you need to get a break from the heat. Heat stroke is a very real thing. Let's not forget our brothers and sisters in Europe die by the tens of thousands every year due to lack of air conditioning. In fact, more people die in Europe due to heat-related illness each year than people who die by firearms in America. And yes, that includes suicides. So it's a real problem, ladies and gentlemen. Make sure to stay cool. Of course, the temperature, not the only thing that's heating up right now. In Madison, Wisconsin, leftists have chosen a new scumbag hero to be their martyr as they are attempting to marshal a George Floyd 2.0, as last week on Wednesday, another individual lost their life at the hands of police officers.
2: The city of Madison now grappling with issues of race and policing after a black suspect was fatally shot in a struggle with police. We caution you, this video is difficult to watch. Overnight, protesters marching through downtown Madison following a deadly encounter between police and a black man authorities say was armed with a knife.
3: No justice, no peace!
2: Police say officers were called for reports of a man checking vehicle doors. When officers tried to make contact, they say he fled on a bicycle. About a half hour later, officers catching up with him and a physical struggle ensued in a busy intersection. Police say the man produced a fixed blade knife and injured an officer. They say they tased him, but it failed to stop the suspect.
4: The overall situation is clearly elevated. It becomes incredibly dangerous, and it obviously increases risk for everyone there, for every officer, for the person as well. I think it severely narrows the scope of options and possible outcomes.
2: Video circulating online, officers appear to be wrestling with the man on the ground before three shots are fired. The man, who has not yet been identified, later died at the hospital.
5: What appears to be stoking tensions is clearly a lack of trust. The police were not wearing body cameras, which are not widely deployed in the department.
6: What? Hey, I've seen this one. This is a classic.
7: What do you mean you've seen this? It's brand new.
6: Yeah, well, I saw it on a rerun.
7: It's a rerun.
6: You'll find out.
0: Ladies and gentlemen, we've already done this once before, and one summer of love is enough as far as I'm concerned. But now you've got the ambulance-chasing, race-baiting attorney Ben Crump, who's joined Corey Ruiz's family, and now they're demanding the police officers be criminally charged.
1: Yeah, Ben Crump is the attorney that you want to keep an eye on. So he's always the one that seems to be involved in any of these racial undertone, summer of love, qualifying type interactions with police. He is now the police. Like you said, ambulance chaser. He is the siren chaser. Ben Crump is. What we all need to keep in mind is what's happening in November.
0: Yeah.
1: Elections. This is when these things happen. It's always during an election year, and it's always some knucklehead who has 1,000 run-ins with the police.
0: Yeah, that's what I was about to say.
1: It's never just some, like, good kid who, hands up, don't shoot, was predicated on a lie. It was all a lie.
0: And this seems to be going in a similar direction, according to Madison's police chief, John Patterson, who reports officers initially responded to calls about someone who was stealing bicycles and checking parked car doors to see if they were unlocked so they could rummage through and presumably take whatever they could find. Initially, officers responded to the suspect, who fled on a bicycle. They were intercepted by police officers a short time later. Reports are unclear. They either fell or were pushed from the bike, began scuffling with police officers, pulled a knife, got the knife on one of those police officers, the same one who returned fire, ultimately resulting in Corey Ruiz's fatality. This was not a one-off incident. As you said, he's somebody who's well known to law enforcement officers, not shocking to anybody, I'm sure, has a lengthy criminal rap sheet in Wisconsin for crimes related to battery, theft, resisting law enforcement officers, etc. Seems like he's just, you know, returning to the same stew. And now they're demanding, instead of accountability, instead of acknowledging accountability for their family, demanding criminal accountability for the police officers who were doing their job and protecting the community. This is bass-ackwards.
1: It sounds like he's the perfect martyr.
0: Mm-hmm.
1: I mean, right? That he checks all the boxes of what they need for these kinds of things. It's just nuts. I mean, he had a knife. He had already ran from the police. I bet they're showing his seventh grade picture.
0: You know they are.
1: Right?
0: I can't wait for the family member that spends $40,000 on another gold chain, yeah, just like George Floyd's brother. I mean, you know it's coming. It's coming. And this is a little longer clip than I usually play, but I wanted to give you an impression of just the kind of outrage that is attempted to be fomented by these cultural Marxists and race baiters in Madison, Wisconsin right now, who are demanding that not only the police officers be criminally charged for dealing with this miscreant, but also that the police be removed entirely. They want racial control of their own communities. This is some shocking stuff from the Madison protesters.
8: We come in with demands for them.
9: Yeah! Yeah!
8: Come on out there and join us. Okay? Number one, don't let them tell you this was an accident. This was not an accident. This was murder!
9: Murder!
8: This was not bad training. A few bad apples, if that were true, then they would be shooting white people and rich neighborhoods up too. Number two, this was the way the system works. This is the way the system works. Black people are colonialized.
9: Ooh.
8: I'm not saying that word right.
9: You did. You did. You did.
8: Here in the police is the occupying army.
9: Ooh.
8: Anytime there is an occupied army, no one ever says give the army more training or put more black people in the occupying army. The only thing we want is for the occupying army is to leave.
9: Ooh, yes, leave.
8: This is why we need community control, y'all.
9: Yes.
8: This is why we need to come to the city, county, the PCPO board. We need to let them know what we're demanding.
9: Yes.
8: We want control over our own people.
9: Ooh, yes.
8: We want control over who's hiring and who's firing the police.
9: Yes.
8: We want them out of here. Cody. We want them out of here.
10: You serious?
0: Well, those certainly were words, Jerry Lopez, that they used.
1: Yeah, so here's the crazy part, though. And this part you need to keep in mind. You know what sounds really nice to her? Democratic Socialists of America.
0: Yeah, no police.
1: And that's where it gets scary, when the DSA can sit there and talk to a lady like that, who, whether she's completely off or not rocker, right, and is completely wrong, somebody thinks she's important. Somebody thinks she's a person of influence. So people are listening to those words that she is putting together to make sounds that are wrong. But the DSA would sound great to her. And that's how you start getting these real candidates that want to abolish ICE, abolish the police, abolish this, have community advocates walking around.
0: They also seem to be completely incoherent as to what their demands actually are, because you just heard on the one hand, they want police to leave, to go away. They call them an invading, an occupying force that needs to be gone, while at the same time demanding control over the hiring and firing process of police officers. Well, you can't have both those things at the same time. You can't have no police while also controlling the hiring and firing process of a police force that you don't want to be there. Well, I mean, it's incoherent.
1: I think the DSA literally in there, they just dropped their whatever, their notes, their party platform, excuse me.
0: Yes.
1: And they said they wanted to get rid of the judicial branch, the Supreme Court, but create a new court that falls underneath Congress.
0: Dropping the notes, I believe you're talking about, are like the propaganda leaflets that used to be flown over World War II by the Germans trying to convince the communists and the Americans to defect. thanks for listening to 93 at WIBC. 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You didn't think we forgot about him, did you?
1: Oh,
0: turns out, looks like it's not looking good for the old Don Lemon. 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

0: You're listening to the 9 to Noon Show, 93 WIBC, with Ethan Hatcher and Jerry Lopez on the radio. This was a story you sent me about Don Lemon, more details surrounding his federal indictment. It's about time we heard a little bit more detail about Don Lemon after he joined protesters who stormed into Minnesota churches to harass parishioners. This was a big story at the end of last year, and of course he's denying any responsibility. He says, I was just an observer! I was just an observer! You can't jail the press!
1: Yeah,
0: no, you were a participant,
1: and that's the big issue. The big issue was he the press or was he a participant? And now come to find out, not only was he a participant, he was there for the planning phase.
0: Yeah, looks like according to the indictment, he was involved in a little bit more than just observation. This report from Fox News.
2: It's interesting, though. They're talking about Don Lemon being a part of in a conspiracy, that he met with the other defendants and that they were planning. They met at a shopping center for a pre-op briefing. It gets into quite a bit of detail in here, and it uses a lot of information from Don Lemon's live stream on his YouTube channel from before they got to the church. They say that he was gearing up for a resistance he was with an organization that was gearing up for a resistance operation against the federal government's immigration policies, and that he took steps to maintain operational secrecy by reminding certain co-conspirators not to disclose the target of the operation.
3: Move this man!
0: We didn't buy Don Lemon's weak-ass excuses when he was trying to make them, because we could see he was cheering on the people, the protesters who were disrupting the service, who were harassing parishioners. He said they deserved it. He said that all these white congregants need to be made uncomfortable.
1: Yeah.
0: And that they were going to be, being Don Lemon and the protesters he joined, were there to provide that service. This wasn't about protesting. It wasn't about exercising First Amendment freedom of speech. Not when you are breaking into private property, you are disrupting private events, and you are harassing people in their place of worship. This is unacceptable.
1: Well, and leave it up to Don Lemon to make this about race, right?
0: Of course.
1: Always
0: all
1: about
0: he does.
1: But what he forgets to tell you is, like, his husband's white. Right, they always have a white spouse as much as they talk about race. AOC, guess what? Her boo is white, too.
0: That's amazing how that always works.
1: The only one that doesn't have one's Ilhan Omar, and that's because her brother's also black.
0: Well, oh, we'll be getting to Ilhan Omar, too, because
1: I know we are. She's about to catch it.
0: Yeah, J.D. Vance is making the drop that they are certain that she has violated immigration law, but right now they are trying to put the case together exactly as how they're going to move forward with prosecution.
4: Yeah, so we actually think that Ilhan Omar definitely committed immigration fraud against the United States of America.
1: Ooh.
4: And I talked to Steve Miller about this actually recently. We're trying to look at what the remedies are. That's the thing that we're trying to figure out, is what are the legal remedies now that we know that she's committed immigration fraud? How do you go after her? How do you investigate her? How do you actually do the thing? How do you build the case necessary to get some justice for the American people? There's a related issue, Benny, which is, she has been at the center of a lot of the worst fraudsters in the Somalian community. So do I know that Ilhan Omar was aware that the Quality Clearing Center was defrauding the American people? I'm not certain of it, but we at least need to investigate it, because if people can commit wrongdoing without even the fear that they're going to be found out, that's a fundamental problem. So I'm worried about the immigration fraud. I'm also worried about, what did Ilhan Omar know about what was happening in the Somali community, and why was nobody looking into it until, frankly, Donald Trump came along?
5: Mm. Wow, that is delicious. Finally.
0: Now, I've never heard it pronounced that Ilhan. Way. Ilhan Omar. Whether you say it's Ilhan or Ilhan Omar, we know who we're talking about.
1: Right.
0: And it seems like at this point, the facts are closing in quickly regarding impropriety, immigration fraud, and then possible connections to the welfare fraud, the rampant welfare fraud that was going on in Minnesota. Distinct possibility and merits further investigation. Whether it's Don Lemon or Ilhan Omar, these are the agitators. These are the crapsters, the mud rakers, who are always seeking to capitalize on outrage to further their own prominence and presence.
1: Yeah, no, and to his point, I mean, this is me, this is Jerry Lopez's opinion. I don't think
0: we do opinion radio here.
1: I just saying I don't think that all of that fraud happens in the Somali community in Minnesota, in Minneapolis, and she has no idea.
0: Mm-hmm.
1: No idea at all. I don't believe that for one second.
0: Saying it's incredibly unlikely that this level of fraud is happening in a vacuum, especially when you're dealing with immigrants. How do they know the system?
1: Exactly.
0: More importantly, who's informing them about the system to defraud? Somebody with presumably a little bit of inside information that knows how it works, right?
1: That maybe hates the system.
0: Maybe hates the system. Maybe wants to destroy it from the inside. Who might that be? Well, I guess the investigation will reveal. Time will tell, right, Jerry?
1: We're going to find out.
0: Just like we found out with Don Lemon, you can't hide this forever. Of course, he's putting on the brave face that, oh, no, I was just there as an observer. But then you have the on-the-ground communication that's being revealed by the Justice Department where he is talking with agitators, with organizers, with co-conspirators to actively push and make this possible. And again, it shouldn't be overlooked. Like, hey, I'm an atheist, but I believe in freedom of religion. Absolutely. You think for somebody like me, I believe in freedom of expression. So I support the First Amendment, but you don't have the right to go break into somebody's private property and disrupt their worship service any more than I would want to have my personal property broken into and my peace disrupted.
1: Right. Well, and it also gets to a further point of the inmates who run the asylum in the last administration. Mm-hmm. There were so many things that were going on that were not just only illegal, but unethical, immoral, and the fraud that was taking place to include leaving the border door just wide open.
0: Mm.
1: Right.
0: Yeah. The fox was in the hen house.
1: Yeah, the director of the FBI posted 8647. Like the director of the FBI. It is now coming out that the director of the FBI, along with Joe Biden, along with Obama, completely fabricated the Russian dossier with Hillary Clinton. Like, what was really going on in our country in the last 6 to 12 years?
0: They are fomenting lawlessness because the reality is so many lawbreakers make up the fundamental part of their base.
1: Oh, that is true. And so many of them are
0: Democrat voters. So if you wonder why it seems to lack logic or coherence, realize that ultimately at the end of the day, this is all part of their election strategy because to these people, those are voters. That's a voting block.
1: Well, yeah, and they don't want to fit any of their voting block, and their voting block encompasses all of the victim groups.
0: Yeah, very much so. It's crazy to see, but of course we're going to continue following the investigation every step of the way, and hopefully we'll see some resolution, especially when it comes to the wayward congressman Ilhan Omar. We want to get MCAP to that as soon as possible. 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Don't miss a moment, but coming up next, we have the news with Ryan Hedrick. Don't miss it.
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7: He said they should go to any lengths to get this done. Downtown Indianapolis right now, partly sunny sky, 71 degrees. Radar all clear. It's going to be warm. A heat advisory in effect at 11 this morning. And good Monday morning. I'm Ryan Hedrick. Here's what's trending at 9:30. President Trump continuing to push the Senate to pass the Save America Act. The bill would require proof of U.S. citizenship to register to vote and a photo ID to cast that ballot.
8: Nuke the filibuster. Do whatever it takes to pass the Save America Act. I think the NDAA and the upcoming reconciliation package that the House is going to send over to the Senate are the best opportunities that we have.
7: And that's Senator Jim Banks stopping by Fox's The Big Weekend Show to talk about what he wants to see done in Congress. Millions of Americans dealing with heat today. Another heat dome has settled over the central part of the U.S., pushing temperatures into the triple digits from Kansas through North Dakota, Colorado, to Minnesota, and of course here in Indiana. Music icon Carly Simon sharing an update about her health. The 83-year-old told People that she was diagnosed with Parkinson's disease after an extensive evaluation at the Mayo Clinic. 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The Dow is up 600 points today to 51,947. The S&P up 61 3/4 to 74.11. And the NASDAQ is up 353.5 to 28,128, 342. I'm Ryan Hedrick on The Level on the Go and at WIBC.com.
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0: 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ENJ 100 for oof here on the radio. Ethan Hatcher and Jerry Lopez. If you haven't done so already, make your way to the YouTube machine where you can find us broadcasting live. Make sure to like, share, subscribe. That's how you promote us and help lift the station, boosting us in the algorithm. Also, drop us a line in the chat. As we do the show live, we will be cataloging the best comments for the best YouTube comments of the day at the end of the show when the listener becomes the star. So hop in and share your opinions with us. This segment, wanted to do a retrospective on the White House Correspondents' Dinner that was held on Friday. Of course, this was a bit of a redo. Not sure if maybe people remember that attempted assassination at the last Correspondents' Dinner. This one, fortunately, a little less dramatic.
1: Yeah, this was actually it was a lot of fun. Donald Trump had some bangers. Obviously, somebody writes these jokes, right? Somebody's, sure. He has joke writers for these.
0: Yeah.
1: His delivery is pretty good, though.
0: I think it was a mixed bag. Some of them really hit.
1: Yeah.
0: Some of them missed the mark a little bit, in my opinion. But this line about Joe Biden just falling asleep at the wheel was hilarious.
18: Just remember, before I came along, if you wanted to see someone lose consciousness on the South Lawn of the White House, all you had to do is ask Joe Biden a question, if you remember that. Oh, you think I'm kidding?
19: Boom. Roasted.
0: That's hilarious. I mean, really, though, I think Joe Biden was the first time that you remember seeing a national executive, like, literally nodding off, falling asleep, losing his mind, tripping upstairs, wandering off sometimes. Remember those press conferences where you'd have other people answering the microphone, and then you just see Joe Biden in the background chasing butterflies?
1: People would be holding his hand the way I would hold my kid's hand if I took them to an event.
0: Yeah.
1: Kind of leading them around. Do you remember the Easter Bunny leading around the President of the United States?
0: I do remember the Easter Bunny, you know, kind of taking charge. Donald Trump quipped about that last Easter at the White House when he said the bunny wasn't going to be taking charge this time. Yeah, like I said, though, some mixed bags. I don't think that this joke, if you can call it that, about a fourth term has landed, especially when Donald Trump, he keeps coming back to this well, man. He keeps coming back to that, I'm going to run for a fourth term well. How many times can you repeat the same joke and it still be funny, if that's what you're trying to do?
18: People have no idea how lucky you are. When I'm gone, you're all going to be broke. Your business model is going to be finished. No, it's true. When I'm not around, you're going to be broke. There's not going to be anybody to report on. Nobody gives a damn about anybody else. The New York Times the other day had 5 stories about me. You know, before I got into politics, in my whole life, I had 7 front page stories. This is years of success. I think 6 were good, 1 was bad. I had 5 stories, 7, 5 good. Yeah, I had a total of 7 stories on the front page of the New York Times. That's not bad. Now I average about 3 or 4 a day. All different topics, all bad, everything bad. But here we are. I mean, here we are. In fact, when I'm finished, I'm going right back to the Oval Office. So I have to be doing okay. But we are all doing good together. That's why tonight, to show just how much I care about the press, and I want to save your ratings, I'm pleased to announce my intention to, and this is somewhat of a scoop, my intention to run for a 4th term as President of the United States. I will be doing that. I will be having an official. In fact, I think I have. Yeah, I won 3 times.
1: Pulls out a hat.
18: I'm going to do it again.
20: Oh, brother, this guy stinks!
0: Now, Jerry, you can call me a wet blanket and a wussy if you want to, but I don't like it when the president, and we'll give him the benefit of the doubt here because his correspondence is different, but even when he's joking about violating the Constitution. I don't want to hear that from the president. Sorry.
1: All right,
0: especially
1: all right.
0: When he's trotted this out several times before. I just think it's tired, it's boring, and you can find better material elsewhere. That's my take.
1: I'm not denying that the joke isn't old, but I think what he's saying still lands, right? When Donald Trump is no longer here, even though the people in that room loathe Donald Trump, they have made so much money on talking bad about him and creating the TDS that when he's gone, yes, people are just going to go away. There's nothing else to hear anymore.
0: You know how the economy can be described as bullish when it's going up or bearish when it's going down? I think we're in the bearish decline of the Trump administration. I'm not sure that the TDS gets the same level of traction and the same ratings generation.
1: Well, it's been 12 years straight. Well, right.
0: It's been 12
1: exhausting.
0: Years straight.
1: Yeah.
0: Well, remember that speech that Trump just gave that so many networks didn't even bother to carry? Once upon a time, that would have been almost unheard of because of what a ratings generator Trump was, whether you love him, whether you hate him. He's outrage. He's must-watch TV. And I think some of that magic after 12 years, like you said, has started to rub off a little bit, to shine.
1: But this isn't the first time. This is the first time that a TV company has refused to air one of his speeches. They've done this before in the past, especially when he's going to be mentioning things like the election being stolen. Companies seem to be a little wary to air that on their airwaves.
2: Yeah, they especially don't like having the salt rubbed in their wound after the 6,600 non-citizen voters were revealed coming out of New Jersey. They don't want to be giving Republicans the airtime to legitimize passing the SAVE Act in order to verify the authenticity of every vote that happens in our country, which anybody, any American should be invested to ensure that that happens. But it wasn't all bad or all good night for Donald Trump. And like I said, some of them were some real zingers that he made. Another one that made me laugh uproariously was this zinger against Gavin Newsom. Just give this a listen.
18: One or two potential presidential hopefuls attend the correspondence dinner, but many of them seem to have really chickened out. I was disappointed that Gavin Newsom didn't show up. He didn't show up. He should be here. But I heard that he recently said that we will lose our country if we don't fight fire with fire. And to be fair, there's only one thing we know about Gavin, and that's that he definitely doesn't want to fight fire with water. He's got a lot of water, never uses. What a disaster. That should have never happened.
1: Excellent.
0: Wasn't that hilarious?
1: Ouch.
21: Gavin Newsom, he says he wants to fight fire with fire, but if there's one thing we know about Gavin, he doesn't like to fight fire with water.
1: but you know what?
0: That's a good line.
1: That's a great line. At the same time, like, there's real people affected.
0: Yeah. Yeah. No, there were definitely real people. Yeah. What is comedy if not tragedy plus time?
1: Yeah.
0: Tragedy that was brought to you by Gavin Newsom, by the way, of, California. So yeah, White House correspondence dinner, bit of a mixed bag, but overall I think we can all be grateful that this one was less traumatic than the last one, because you can express your outrage towards Donald Trump, do it at the ballot box. He's nearing the end of his term. We only got until 2028. You know, you have options here, and violence should never be the go-to for political discourse here in a civilized country like America.
1: 100% agree. That veterans didn't fight for us to agree on the same opinions. We fought for people to disagree. And nobody gets hurt. Nobody has to lose their life. Nobody comes up missing. You can learn to keep your hands to yourself. And like you said, you only have Donald Trump till 2028. Unless
0: you take him out early?
1: Unless he runs again.
0: Oh, right. Yeah, Rich, there is always that possibility. 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Coming up next, I wanted to share a story that gets circulated every so often, you know, by a history enthusiast. I'm not sure if many members of our audience are familiar with the tale of Timothy Dexter, the luckiest man alive. Have you heard?
1: I have not heard of
0: Lord Timothy Dexter. This is a very interesting character from Revolutionary War America. We'll be sharing some of his fantastically fortunate exploits in the next segment. So stay tuned to 93 WIBC, Ethan and Jerry on the radio.
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0: 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I'm Ethan Hatcher. Sitting next to me is Jerry Lopez, producer Kev on the board in the producer's fishbowl. 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This segment, I wanted to discuss the luckiest man to ever live, Lord Timothy Dexter, one of the most colorful characters from the American Revolutionary War. A fascinating individual. Now, Jerry, everybody has in their life, I'm sure you've seen people like this, just a lucky son of a gun. Seems like nothing ever keeps them down. Even in a bad situation, they find some way to spin it into gold and work it to their favor. You've seen people like this before, right?
1: Yeah, some would say I may fall into this category. I feel like I'm a pretty lucky guy. Things tend to work out for me. I look for the good things in life, or at least I try to make more of a point of doing that the older I get.
0: I think Donald Trump, also an example of a phenomenally fortunate, lucky individual. Yeah. That's why they call him the Teflon Don. Nothing seems to stick to this guy, no matter what you throw at him. He always rises to the top. Lord Timothy Dexter, a man of a similar vein. He was born in Malden, Massachusetts, a province of Massachusetts, back when it was just a colony. And he was mostly an illiterate farmer. He dropped out of school so he could be a day laborer at the age of eight.
1: Okay.
0: When he was 16, he became a tanner's apprentice, and then in 1769, this is when his luck started to turn around. He moved to Newburyport, Massachusetts, where he married a 32-year-old Elizabeth Frothingham, what we call a spinstress, because she was a rich widow. And at 32 years old in Revolutionary War America, I mean, you might as well be 60 back
1: then. That's an old, old woman.
0: That's old. Yeah, 32 years old and
1: he's
0: unmarried.
1: 16.
0: And he's a little older than 16 in 1769. Yeah. That was when he became the tanner's apprentice, when he was 16. So fast forward, I mean, not long, though, just a couple years down the road, and he's getting married to Elizabeth Frothingham. And for the first time, this penniless, nearly illiterate farmer, he's got a little bit of money. And so he sets to building his fortune. They make a mansion in Newburyport, and then he purchases, because he's a patriot, a large amount of depreciated continental currency that's basically worthless. So all this, the money is literally not worth the paper that it's printed on. But the revolution resolves itself in favor of the Americans. So this guy who has hoarded basically worthless currency, and I'm talking about he bought this stuff at fractional pennies on the dollar in comparison, and he's keeping it like in warehouses, just stacks and piles of this paper. And then the American Congress decides to buy it back at 1% of its face value. Even at 1% of its face value, returning currency was a huge profit for this guy. So all of a sudden,

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1: So was a huge producer of coal at that time in history, but when he sends this ship full of coal to Newcastle, all the miners were on strike. So they needed a supply of coal, and here comes this ship from Lord Timothy Dexter that arrives right in the nick of time. Again, fantastically lucky. So he makes off like a bandit on that. Another occasion, some jokers said that he could make money by shipping gloves to the South Sea Islands. They sold the gloves to Portuguese boats on their way to China. He exported Bibles to the East Indies and stray cats to the Caribbean islands, again making a profit because missionaries bought the Bibles and plantation owners bought the cats to take care of the rat problem. He also accumulated whale bones that were useless and worthless until the male corset industry blew up in France. Up to that point, they had only been making corsets for females. They tried to expand the fashion to men in France, and for a brief time, they needed a lot of whale bones to make this possible. And who had the whale bones to make it happen? None other than Lord Timothy Dexter. Are you getting a picture of how phenomenally lucky this guy was?
2: There's no doubt this is the luckiest person to ever exist.
1: So then he proceeds to write a book. A life and times of Lord Timothy Dexter that he titles A Pickle for the Knowing Ones. It quickly becomes a collector's item because of how eccentric and bizarre it is. Remember, he's a mostly illiterate, yeah, you know, day laborer, and he didn't bother to hire a proofreader for this book. So it contains bizarre usage of grammar, misspellings. He didn't use any
2: and he's filthy rich.
1: He didn't use any capitalization or punctuation. And so the first printing of the book is nearly unreadable. For the second printing of the book, he includes two or three pages in the appendix of just pronunciation and says, "Thou may salt and pepper them where thou willst." So he's snarky.
2: He might be the original guy that had money that said, "I'll just do it my way.
1: I'm just gonna do whatever I want." I'm a rich, moneyed eccentric.
2: Old Kanye.
1: One of the things he did was create a statue garden of famous, influential people. You know, George Washington, Thomas Jefferson. He got in an argument with the sculptor because he said that Thomas Jefferson was the author of the Constitution. Thomas Jefferson was the author of the Declaration of Independence. Everybody knows that. It was contemporary history. Like, this is something that just happened. These are people who literally read the Declaration of Independence, except Lord Timothy Dexter, who probably couldn't read. and he was so insistent with this sculptor, he pulled out a firearm and chased him off the ground. Because he's like, no, Thomas Jefferson, definitely the author of the Constitution. You have it wrong. I'm right. I'm Lord Timothy Dexter. I wrote A Pickle for the Knowing Ones. He was such a character. He didn't think that people loved him enough, and so he faked his own death at one point, and like 3,000 people show up to the wake, where he was so disgusted that his wife didn't make an overture of, you know, sadness and despair, that he pops out from the shrubs and starts beating her with a cane.
2: No.
1: In front of everybody at his own wake.
2: The story needs to be told.
1: They need to make a movie about this Lord Timothy Dexter, and honestly, I'm surprised no one has. Check him out sometime. It's an amazing story of American history. And stay tuned to the one and only 93 WIBC. We've got more E&J 100 Proof on the way.
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11: Coming up in 2 minutes from the Price Point Comfort Mitsubishi Electric Studios, a fire at a building on the near east side of Indianapolis from this morning, what kind of weather you could deal with across the state today, and advice that you'll hear from Duke Energy. Those stories are coming up next in just a couple minutes, right after Fox News Radio. 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
12: Stocks surge as oil prices plunge. I'm Dave Anthony, Fox News. The Dow's up big 460 points as oil drops more than 6% following a third straight night of quiet in the Middle East. The U.S. did not attack Iran again after 13 straight days of American bombing. But U.S. Ambassador to the U.N. Mike Waltz tells Fox,
13: as the president said, we are locked and loaded. Even more assets are going into theater, but he's giving talk some space. He's giving it a little bit of room.
14: Axios reports the top U.S. military commander in the Middle East, Admiral Brad Cooper, recommended stopping the bombing campaign around the Strait of Hormuz because it has reached the limit of its effectiveness. Despite the pause in military action, countries across the region do remain on high alert.
12: Fox's Trey Yingston, Tel Aviv. President Trump may talk about Iran and oil and gas prices when he goes to Michigan later today, visiting a GM plant campaigning for Republicans ahead of next week's primaries there. The search for a shooter continues in Seattle. The morning after gunfire rang out at a food festival near the Space Needle.
15: Everybody just running. Everybody screaming chaos after that.
16: Stampedes of people rushed from the danger. Police think two people were shooting at each other.
12: Taylor Winkle with Fox 13 Seattle is on the scene. Seven people were caught in the crossfire. Three died.
16: Officers were already in the area. They responded. They say right when they got here, they addressed one of the shooters. That person gave
8: up. That is the person who is in custody.
12: In Germany, the man who attacked a pride parade over the weekend is dead. Shot by police last night when, after they found him during a manhunt, he came after them with a knife.
17: Not only is the suspect accused of driving a van into a crowd at a German pride festival, but authorities also say he had previously tried to join ISIS. Investigators say the attack happened on Saturday. They believe the suspect, Abdul Balat, intentionally drove a van into a crowd at the Berlin Pride Festival. Police say he then got out and started stabbing others with a machete.
12: That's Fox's Jeff Paul. 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
18: 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On the level. On the go.
11: Heavy damage and injuries. You've got cloudy skies and 78 degrees in downtown Indy. I'm Jake McDaniel. Here's what's trending at 10:02. Three firefighters were injured while putting out a fire around 4:30 this morning.
19: IFD also told me this was a vacant home and there has been a fire here in the past. I spoke with a few neighbors and they told me they've seen several fires at this home over the last few years, and it's known for some criminal activity, which we are trying to get more information on. But no one was living here at the time of the fire and no one was inside this home when those flames first erupted. Again, we're just thankful that everyone is going to be okay. Three firefighters slightly injured. We are still working to find out the cause of this fire.
11: That's Fox 59's Hannah Fullman. One firefighter had to be taken to a hospital and is expected to be okay. Indiana might see two rounds of severe weather move through the region. Forecasters say the first round is set to move through between 1 and 7 today.
20: The main risk is going to be those damaging wind gusts of 60 to upwards of 80 miles per hour. Most of it would be more in that 60 range, but we can't rule out some higher wind gusts depending on how organized the system is as it comes through.
11: Aaron Updike at the National Weather Service in Indianapolis says it'll be hot and humid across much of central Indiana this afternoon into the evening as well. Power lines often come down during severe weather, and Duke Energy says they can hurt you even if you don't touch them. Lineman Jason Washburn says electric currents can ripple through the ground surrounding a downed line.
21: Imagine throwing a stone in the water, right? You have the ripples coming out, and the ripples get smaller over time. That's what a power line's doing if it's making contact with the ground.
11: Washburn told Fox 59 currents can spread 30 feet out. If you see a downed line, Duke Energy urges you to stay back and call emergency crews. Indianapolis Public Schools hosting a ceremony this morning, kicking off an expansion of Crispus Attucks High School. The campus expansion is nearly $45 million, and the project will include four new specialty classrooms, a state-of-the-art health academy lab, and a gym scheduled to be completed by winter of 2028. And NASCAR driver Corey Heim won the Brickyard 400. I'm Jake McDaniel. On the level, on the go, and on WIBC.com. News time, 10:04, Jerry Lopez and Ethan Hatcher coming up in 1 minute.
22: It's just alcohol. 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

0: found the most racist clip that we will play. And is it by a president? And maybe one you haven't thought of. Welcome back to 93 WIBC. My name is Jerry Lopez. Ethan Hatcher sitting right over there. Kev in the producer's box doing his thing. And immigration is the topic of this segment. And when we talk about immigration, people like to say that you're racist.
1: Xenophobic. Bigoted. These are topics that are terms they use.
0: Big problem, especially if you want to enforce the laws on the books, Ethan.
1: Sure.
0: Seems to be a huge problem. But when we talk about immigration, there's one country in particular that seems to be doing it at a rate like no other.
1: It's a country I don't think a lot of listeners would expect either, and that's South Africa, who has managed to deport over 50,000 migrants in 5 weeks. They're putting ICE to shame with these numbers. We got to pump those numbers up, baby. Let's listen to this clip.
2: South Africa has deported 53,000 migrants in the past 5 weeks after the ruling party launched a, quote, migration management campaign. The action was prompted after anti-migrant rioting broke out across the country. With reports armed mobs had been going door to door in search of migrants, warning them to either leave or face violence. Peaceful protests sprung up earlier this year, led by anti-migrant groups which were fueled by fears over crime and competition for jobs in a country where the unemployment rate is more than 30%. Marchers typically chant, "They must go," in Zulu.
3: We are South African citizens who are actually sick and tired of the crime committed against South African citizens at the hands of foreigners who are entering the country illegally.
2: Most of the migrants deported were from Malawi, Zimbabwe, and Mozambique, with the government stating thousands more will be sent home.
4: Ironic.
1: I love this clip so much, Jerry, because there's so much to unpack. There's so much that directly confronts the worldview of these Marxists and leftists who support uninhibited, unhindered mass migration. So if it's racist and xenophobic for the United States to enforce its territorial integrity, is it racist and xenophobic for South Africa to do the same thing? Is it racist for South Africa to deport people from Zimbabwe, from Mozambique, from some of the other countries that are native to that continent because they're putting a drain on their social services, on their resources, and they're taking away jobs from their citizens? I mean, isn't that incredible that you're hearing clips from black South Africans that mirror identically the problems that a lot of mainstream Americans are having with the same issue, illegal immigration?
0: And I wonder, would you be racist if you thought that was okay since they were both black? Right? Because that's the ultimate question is, here's a black South African and a black person from Zimbabwe, and they want to do the exact same things that we're calling for here in the U.S. Is the issue that the people here look different?
1: I think one of the issues is the inherent racism in the Democrat and the left-wing community, because they, when they see Africa, they perceive Africa as a monolith. You know, Egypt, Ghana, Mozambique, South Africa, this is all the same place in the mind of a leftist, whereas clearly you can hear from that clip, they don't all think they're equal. They don't all think they're the same. They all see a distinct difference between each other and people that hail from the interior of the country versus the south of the country. People are from, what you know, south of Africa versus other parts of the continent. Yeah, I think they see a distinct difference amongst themselves, and they feel that difference in the form of job loss, in the form of economic and resource pressure.
0: Yeah, 53,000 in 5 weeks.
1: That's crazy. We need to bump up those numbers. We need to be
0: That's a lot of people.
1: South Africa doing something right. And one of the things that we need to address is like the birth tourism that has been taking place in this country. Something that,
0: that is upheld by our own Supreme Court.
1: Unfortunately.
0: When they said birthright citizenship stays the way that it is, a.k.a. if you're illegal, if you're overstaying your visa, if you shouldn't be here, if you're just on a H-1B and you have a kid, your child is a citizen.
1: Brett Kavanaugh fortunately left the door open for further federal regulation, which now Jim Banks is trying to walk through and take advantage of in order to address the citizenship question. But it certainly needs and merits attention when you have companies that are literally paying and helping facilitate foreigners activate and take advantage of birth tourism here in the country in order to have American citizen sons.
5: Have My Baby in Miami. That's the name of an actual company that is facilitating birth tourism into the United States, where foreigners come in on visas, have children, then leave so that their children can remain American citizens. That's a problem. The American people are sick of it, and my task force on the House Oversight Committee is going after these companies.
6: Get on with it.
7: Yes, get over there.
1: We need to get rid of these companies, and I mean right, not yesterday, but today, right now. I mean, how blatant is it when you got a company that's literally named Have My Baby in Miami? Google it, folks. This isn't a conspiracy. This is a conspira fact.
0: Yeah.
1: I verified it. I looked this company up. I checked out their website. It's doing what Brandon Gill says it's doing. They're important third worlders and helping them create anchor babies to this country.
0: Yeah, and listen, it's not just in Miami. There was a story in Texas. Well, there's a billboard just feet or maybe 100 yards from the border saying, have your baby in Texas.com.
1: No.
0: This was maybe the same week that the Supreme Court came out with the birthright citizenship, which really made Trump upset, which said he wanted to revisit that now with the Supreme Court because of the billboard in Texas. So this is now the second place that is openly doing this baby tourism.
1: And they're in deeply conservative states, in Florida,
0: yeah,
1: in Texas.
0: In Miami. Miami's hard red.
1: Mm-hmm. You got a lot of Cubans down there.
0: Yeah.
1: Yeah, they remember the effects of communism. They're not, they don't want more of it. But, you know, you got clinics like this, Have My Baby in Miami, bleh, that are actively working against that. It's nuts. Yeah. And Brandon Gill, by the way, quickly becoming one of my favorite United States representatives.
0: I wonder if you have your baby in Pulse. I wonder if you have your baby in Miami if it's born with a BBL. Right? Because Miami's just full of the lipo and the fake lips and this and the fake everything. I wonder if it's just born like that immediately.
1: That'd be gross if it was. Thanks for listening to 93 WIBC. This was also a clip that you'd shared with me and teased.
0: What a racist
1: segment. The most racist president that we've ever had, ladies and gentlemen. Listen to the vitriol and the xenophobia spouted by 2006 Barack Obama.
8: One of the central components of immigration reform is enforcement. And this bill contains a number of important provisions to beef up border security. But that's not enough. Real enforcement also means drying up the pool of jobs that encourages illegal immigration. And that can only happen if employers don't hire illegal workers.
0: Ooh,
8: unfortunately, our current employer enforcement system does little to nothing to deter illegal immigrants from finding work. Just a few statistics. Overall, the number of workplace arrests of illegal immigrants fell from 17,552 in 1997 to 451 in 2002, even as illegal immigration grew during that time.
9: Oh, they took our jobs!
10: They took your jobs!
11: They took your jobs!
10: They took your jobs!
1: Can you believe Barack Obama saying enforcement isn't enough? We need to go further. We need to prevent the employers from hiring the illegals on the scene. We need to punish those employers for flouting laws. What happened to that outlook from Democrats?
0: In less than 20 years, how did we get where we're at now? When they want it so wide hard. Open, no voter ID, let everybody stay, everybody can, you know, citizenship for all, blanket citizenship, amnesty. We are a far cry from what Barack Obama said less than 20 years ago.
1: Remember when he was talking about the people that jumped to the front of the line? We do not approve that here in an orderly, organized America. What happened to that, Barack Obama? What happened to that Democrat Party? Bring that back.
0: I mean, Clinton before that, we're a nation, but we're a nation of laws. I mean, how many, at what point did the wheels fell off?
1: About 2015. It looks like 2015, 2016 is when Democrats jumped off a cliff driven by TDS. 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

0: This is 93 WIBC, the 9 to noon show with Ethan Hatcher and Jerry Lopez on the radio. Thanks for tuning in and spending your time here with us this morning. Producer Kev on the board behind the producer's fishbowl, pushing the buttons and doing the things to make the show function, and a fantastic bumps of music selection as always. If you haven't done so already, make sure to hop on the YouTube machine, give us a like, share, and subscribe. Make your comments heard in the comments section as we do broadcast the show live. And at the end of the program, we're going to read the top YouTube comments of the day, which when the listener becomes the star of the show for one brief shining, glorious moment. But this segment, we're going to discuss Governor Pritzker in his spite, in his deranged hate of Donald Trump. He's going to take you to the cleaner, even if it means making your life easier, making your life better, improving your world just a smidgen. He's not going to do that if it means giving Donald Trump an iota of credit, in this case, relating to the no tax on tips. This was a story that you'd sent me, Jerry, where Governor Pritzker and the Illinois Democrats actively working against tax relief for their citizens. Who would have thought from the Illinois leftists?
1: One state Republican lawmaker is trying to push Illinois to have no taxes on tips. After the federal government approved no tax on tips, Illinois decoupled itself from some federal tax policies. That meant service workers' tips are still being taxed in this state. Ooh. Representative Ryan Spain has been pushing for the measure for the last 10 months. He says Democrats shouldn't get in the way of a good idea.
2: Just because Donald Trump put an initiative forward to have no tax on tips and no taxes on overtime doesn't mean it's a bad idea. And so we have to get past this notion that if our political enemy comes up with an idea, we're going to do everything we can to oppose it.
1: A moderate Democrat has filed legislation to remove taxes on tips. Spain says he would support the legislation regardless of which lawmaker brings it to the finish line.
3: Do it.
0: This should be a no-brainer for any legislator, providing relief for the citizenry. And like, I kind of disagree with the way that the Donald Trump administration went about providing this tax relief, because I think it picks winners and losers in the economy when all need to be rewarded and all need to find relief. But look, if you're going to give relief to somebody, I'm glad that somebody's going to get it at the end of the day. And if it just turns out to be the service industry, you know, I'm fine with that. Somebody needs to get a break.
4: Yeah, and listen, I understand why some people think there's winners and losers. If you're going to do no tax on tips, I don't have an issue with that. These people are paid, you know, nominal wages, and almost tipping has become the salary, which I think goes against its initial premise, right? But how messed up?
0: I don't have a problem with tax on tips either, as long as you pay me in tips.
4: right. But how messed up is it for the governor to go, ah? We're going to keep that tax.
0: It's so screwy. It's so messed up. It's a frightening and fascinating at the same time peek into the mindset of demented leftists who hate the Republicans and the president so much that they are willing to keep their citizens, their constituents downtrodden and dejected just to spite the president. It's gross. It's so gross. The hyper partisanship that the country has descended to. And like, you know, look, I'm a critic of Donald Trump when I think he deserves it. I don't think this is one of those areas. He's come up with a good idea. We should be able to cooperate across the aisle.
4: And we'll get a chance to see it right here at home with the wheel tax.
0: Oh, boy.
4: Right? Yeah. Hogsett comes out and says, no. Will the city council go, our citizens are going to pay a tax?
0: I mean, think about how insane that is when you actually have leftists who are fighting to overturn the mayor's veto. Like, no, damn it, we need this tax.
4: Yeah, yeah.
0: Because they're unwilling to make cuts in other areas of government from their cushy giveaways, from their Democrat circular money distribution system, where they launder that to these various city contract owners or city contract bearers who then funnel it back into Democrat fundraising institutions, and the cycle begins all over again. It's gross. It's a cesspool, but it's nothing less than what we've come to expect from the modern Democrat Party, I think. And that's very disappointing, Jerry. I think it's part of the problem that has driven the relative electoral stagnation here in Indiana. There is no competition because we know that the Democrats are just so damn crazy. It's so incompatible with most Hoosiers' worldview. They don't even stand a chance at the ballot box.
4: Yeah, but you use a term that almost doesn't exist anymore, moderate Democrat. That line for Democrat has moved so far left with the Mamdanis and the AOCs of the world and the Jesse Browns here right at home. And I know we're going to get into it next, but these government-ran grocery stores, these free daycares, these free buses, these free everything that these socialists want to do just continue to fall apart across the country, yet we continue to have socialists be on the ballot up and down, up and down.
0: We've strayed so far from the lines of basic common sense that now even Barack Obama looks like a conservative by comparison. In only 20 years, I remember when he was basically the Antichrist to Republicans.
4: Yeah. Obama now, sounds like now Marjorie the Taylor Greene.
0: That was crazy how far the political left has fallen in only 20 years. But you mentioned some of their disastrous giveaways, you know, their cushy little giveaways, because of course, the socialists support this utopian ideal worldview of an infinite welfare state, but it doesn't work. And we see that shown time and time again. What was it? The government ran grocery stores in Kansas City.
4: Yep.
0: They had to shut down, went bankrupt. Government supported grocery stores in Chicago shutting down because it doesn't matter if the food is cheap, discounted, or even provided for free. These sticky fingers are walking away and robbing the shops blind, and they can't keep the doors open, even with millions and millions of dollars in government grants. This is a story from Fox out of Chicago.
3: Grocery stores, of course, are reaching out for private investment, but just don't take it from us. Take it from the Chicago residents who are dealing with it and impacted directly. Listen to this.
5: It's going to be an impact on the community and people close nearby that they won't be able to get necessities and what they need at a convenience for them.
6: So. It's just opened up. Now it's about to close down again. We have nothing. You know, so I don't know what we're going to do. There's nothing around here.
5: I mean, it's gonna affect the community for sure. Everybody gonna have to travel out now and go to big grocery stores. And what about the people who don't got transportation that ain't able to make it to the big grocery stores?
7: That's a reasonable store in the neighborhood, you know? The rest of them around here is so expensive.
8: So the city of Chicago ended up funding this grocery store. It's called Save-A-Lot. And there was a lot of investment into it. And yet, in a very short period of time, they had to close. There's multiple reasons why this happened. One is, if you go online and you look up this particular store, this chain, you'll see a lot of TikTok videos of people stealing. So there was also a lot of theft going on.
9: I am shocked. Shocked. Well, not that shocked.
0: How did we begin this show, Jerry? By talking about a story. If you don't want to get shot by police, don't try stabbing police officers with a knife. Pretty easy. You'd be amazed at how drastically your odds of being shot by a police officer will decrease if you don't try stealing bikes, if you don't try checking cars, car doors to see if they're unlocked, parked vehicles, and you don't try and stab and brandish a knife at police officers. Pretty simple. Your odds of getting shot will decrease. If you want to keep your grocery stores, don't steal from the store. This seems pretty common sense and obvious to me, Jerry. Why is it so hard for these people to figure it out? Like, oh my goodness, the store was robbed blind and now you're telling me it's closing up? Well, where am I going to get my groceries from? Should have thought of that when you were telling your friends.
4: I mean, I'll take it a step further. If you don't have issues with ICE, do what the old ICE told you. Just stop, collaborate, and listen. Like, it's out there for everybody to know. This is not new theory here, right? I mean, do you remember the Summer of Love and all of a sudden everybody wants to know why Walgreens packed up and left the neighborhood? Why Target is no longer in our neighborhood? Why all of a sudden in 1 year, 2 years, we're calling this place now a food desert?
0: Yeah.
4: Well, it's because you've robbed every business that has come in.
0: And particularly during the Summer of Love, they weren't just robbing the businesses. They were burning them to the ground and then scratching their heads. Why isn't the Target rebuilding? You burnt them to the ground, you fools. You're, in this case, with the Save-A-Lot, you robbed them blind. And Save-A-Lot, we're not talking about, you know, a very prestigious grocery store here. I've got a Save-A-Lot right around the corner from me, over on the corner of Washington and Sherman Drive. I stop to buy from time to time because you can actually get money back on your groceries through Upside if you shop at the Save-A-Lot. So, you know, I'll pick up my milk there, some Frosted Flakes there, a couple other odds and ends. But yeah, it's not doing too good. Their margins are already thin enough. And when you're walking out the door with free produce or free steaks or whatever else your sticky hands could get a hold of, then they're not going to stay in business for long. It's just, this is common sense. This is cause and effect. I think maybe they need to teach more of that in kindergarten and elementary schools.
4: Well, for sure. And I hate when people say, well, the business has insurance, right? A lot of these times, these are franchise owners. These are people that are coming out of pocket. And the same way that we're seeing prices affect us through inflation, they're affecting that small business owner as well.
0: I'm glad you mentioned the insurance in particular. I was also going to go that direction because the insurance is just reimbursement and usually not full reimbursement either. You are losing that money up front, you know, and with no guarantee of restitution on the back end from insurance, you gotta invest the money to buy the replacements, to process the insurance claim. And only a few months down the road, do you possibly get a payment that still doesn't represent the full value of what was lost? So, I mean, the insurance, you know, they have insurance excuses, just such a limp-wristed argument from people who are just trying to justify their own proclivity for kleptomania. What else is there to be said, Jerry?
4: Nothing. You said it perfectly.
0: Thanks for listening to 93 WIBC. I'm Ethan Hatcher. That's Jerry Lopez. We've had producer Kev on the board. Coming up next, another unforgettable edition of WIBC News brought to you by Jake McDaniel. Stay tuned for that.
10: 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On the go.
11: It'll be hot and humid, but that's not all. We're now up to 80 degrees, and you've got cloudy skies in the Circle City. I'm Jake McDaniel. Here's what's trending at 10:30. Along with the heat, forecasters are tracking the chance for storms across parts of Indiana today.
12: We're currently tracking a complex of storms all the way up in northern Wisconsin, and that is expected to push all the way down into central Indiana this afternoon. And with that, there is going to be a risk of damaging winds.
11: Aaron Updike at the National Weather Service in Indianapolis says the area is under a slight risk for severe storms, and main threats include damaging winds. Police looking for another person in Seattle in connection to a fatal shooting at a festival over the weekend.
13: Police say two people began shooting at each other Sunday. Seven festival goers hit in the crossfire.
14: We have a total of three fatalities.
13: Seattle Assistant Police Chief Tyrone Davis, one of the injured, a two-year-old boy. A suspect was arrested after the shooting. Another suspect fled the scene.
11: Fox's Jeff Manasa reporting. And the Gordie Howe International Bridge opening today. It's over the Detroit River between the U.S. and Canada. I'm Jake McDaniel, on the level, on the go, and on WIBC.com.
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0: Welcome back, ladies and gentlemen. This is the one, the only 93 WIBC, the 9 to noon show with Ethan Hatcher and Jerry Lopez. This segment, we're diving into a very important, relevant topic for the very ongoing nature of election integrity. Of course, I'm referring to the passage of the SAFE Act, particularly after the shocking revelation last week from New Jersey that they had what they claim was accidentally, I'm using air quotes there, I hope you can hear them through the radio, accidentally signed up 6,600 illegal non-citizen voters to participate in our elections. These are the same people who say, election integrity isn't necessary. It's not even happening at a massive scale. You're literally signing up thousands of non-citizens to participate in the election. That sounds massive, like massive fraud to me.
1: Well, and then you want Abby Phillip to be on CNN to argue with you on what the definition of what your word massive is. And it's crazy. I mean, they said not one, that this is not happening. This is not happening anywhere. Voter ID is unnecessary. There's already rules on the books. Elizabeth Warren ran around just trying to escape this reporter, saying, we don't need laws. We already have laws. And how did 6,600 people, and if that's the number being reported, trust me, it's got to be a lot higher. And that's just in New Jersey.
0: And they're trying to downplay the significance of this by saying that it didn't alter the outcome of any elections that they know about. But this is a very real consideration, Jerry, when you got examples just like Spencer Deary right here in the Hoosier homeland, who won his election by how many? 3 votes?
1: Yeah.
0: So you're telling me that 400 votes, 400 illegal votes in the system isn't a big deal? I don't think so. This is a massive deal, Jerry.
1: Yeah, we need to get this fixed for all Americans, not just for people on the right or people on the left. For all of us, we need to protect the integrity of our elections.
0: But now the left is forced to play defense on this issue, and now is the time for the Republicans to go on the offense and keep the pressure up, because this is already a majority issue, a majority of both parties, Republicans and Democrats, across racial demographics, white, black, Hispanic, Asian, or anywhere in between, support voter ID for election integrity as any citizen of America should. Here's CNN, who humiliated Hakeem Jeffries over the issue of voter fraud, and listen to him scramble and try and justify, it's not a big deal.
2: Your next door neighbor, New Jersey, just disclosed that 6,600 non-citizens were mistakenly registered to vote there from 2023 to 2024. 400 of them actually voted in elections since then.
0: 400.
2: It is a small number compared to the 7 million voters in New Jersey, and there's no evidence that swayed any election. But this is one of the most significant disclosures of non-citizen registration. Now, Democrats have repeatedly said that non-citizen voting doesn't happen. It happened. Is this a problem?
3: I think that I continue to have confidence in state and local authorities in making sure that there's going to be a free and fair election in November.
4: All right, move on. Nothing to see here. Please disperse. Nothing to see here. Please.
0: What do you mean you have confidence in the states to maintain free and fair elections? This is your example, my guy.
1: Color me surprised that Timu Barack Obama doesn't have anything other than a catchphrase. All he knew is he wanted to say free and fair elections. The problem is exactly what you just stated. How is it fair if 400 people are voting that shouldn't be voting at all?
0: It's not fair is the dirty little secret, of course. And Democrats are being put on the defense and trying to formulate exactly how best is to respond. And now, of course, they're moving the goalposts, where once they said that these illegal registrations aren't even happening and these illegal votes are just a figment of the Republicans' imagination, now they're moving the goalposts slightly and they're saying, well, okay, voter ID is fine, but let's just keep it at the state level. Let's just the state level. State solution. We definitely don't need to be passing the SAVE Act. No. This, according to the Democrat, Tim Kaine, former governor of Virginia.
5: The Wall Street Journal editorial board, after this report this week, says New Jersey's screw up is another reminder that illegal voting isn't a myth and vigilance is important. I know in the Commonwealth, because I've voted there many times, Virginia has voter ID. Is that something we should be discussing for everyone?
6: You know, and New Jersey has voter ID as well, Shannon, and this was a very unfortunate glitch. Importantly, it wasn't that individuals were trying to vote illegally. There was a computer glitch that when they registered for driver's licenses and said they were non-citizens, the glitch got them mistakenly classified as citizens and registered them to vote. And about 400 did vote in the 4 million New Jersey residents who voted in 2024. I think the right answer here is voter ID laws passed at the state level. As you know, Virginia has a voter ID law.
7: No! You have the nerve to show your face around here? You're a disgrace!
8: No, Tim Kaine. You already had your opportunity to solve this problem with statewide voter ID for a long time now, multiple years. In fact, the majority of states have already solved this issue, but the Democrat, law abusers, lawbreakers, have been flouting this rule in places like California and Illinois and New York, etc., ad nauseum, and now it's time to solve it at the national level, at the federal level. And this is the smoking gun we've all been waiting for. Democrats know what bad news this is when we can see with our own eyes and hear with our own ears the illegal fraud that was allowed to take place in New Jersey and elsewhere, because as I'm sure, as you mentioned, this is just the tip of the iceberg.
1: Oh, and the reason I'm not worried about the state levels, because the state already knows how to fix that game, right? I think California's got it down, Minnesota's got it down, sure, New York and a lot of other states have it down, but when it comes to the federal game, it's a lot harder because Electoral College, so we need to make sure we can play with all these numbers.
8: And isn't it amazing how these accidents, again using air quotes, always seem to benefit the Democrat Party? It's very convenient how that's
1: there's
8: that
1: never a
8: seems
1: vote dump in the middle of the night that goes our way.
8: Never thousands of mail-in ballots that suddenly propel the Republican like Spencer Pratt to victory, across the finish line in the mayor's race.
1: That's weird how they all came in for the same lady.
8: That's crazy. Crazy how that works. You also have active saboteurs who are participating in our government and seeking to influence from the inside. Here was a speech that was delivered in Somalian by our own Representative Ilhan Omar, Congresswoman out of Minnesota, declaring where her loyalties lie and perhaps shedding light on why election integrity is more vital now than ever before, as we have third world foreigners flooding our shores and then being appealed to by people like this.
9: Wadanka Soomaaliya biyaheeda dad kale ta iyo badeeda dad kale ma qaadanayaan wadanka Mareykanka ku ma taageerayo dad kale ta in anaga ay na dhacaan
10: get him out of here
11: get him out of here get the out of my room.
8: That's not Mogadishu, ladies and gentlemen. That's Minnesota.
1: Yeah, and here's the part that you didn't understand. Let me tell you what she actually said there. The U.S. government will only do what Somalians in the U.S. tell them to do. They will do what we want and nothing else. They must follow our orders.
8: Wow.
1: I am here to protect the interests of Somalia from inside the U.S. system.
8: Up, there we go. Whose interests is she protecting?
1: Somalia's.
8: Somalia's interests. Who is she supposed to be representing
1: in the United States?
8: Right. But that's not what's going on here. And this is why election integrity is more vital now than ever before, because these are the people that Democrats want to import so they can put their thumb on the scales and shift things in their favor. It's open corruption and fraud put on display for all to see. And it's disgusting. It should revolt literally every American who bears witness to this. 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Stay tuned. We got more conversation on the way, including an incredible discovery from a 19-year-old thrifter who was shopping in Portland, Oregon, and made a discovery for the ages, let's just say. This is the kind of stuff that thrifting dreams are made of. And look, as somebody who avidly collects antiques, I love to hear stories like this. I think it's a bit of an uplifting tale. And we'll share it with you on the way right here on 93 WIBC. So stay tuned for that story coming up next.
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8: We'll We're having a heck of a fun morning here on 93 WIBC. Thanks for spending your hours with us, Ethan Hatcher and Jerry Lopez, with producer Kev behind the producer's fishbowl, pushing the buttons and doing the things to make the show function. 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Feel free to comment in the chat while we're broadcasting live, and at the end of the show, we're going to read the best YouTube comments of the day, where the listener becomes the star of the program for one brief shining moment. But this segment wanted to discuss a man who was very, very fortunate to discover a lost artifact of sportsketball at none other than a Portland Goodwill.
0: Maybe the greatest thrift store find of all time. Quinn Brown, 19 years old, has resold thousands of items online over the years, most for less than $20. But earlier this year, going through the bins at a Goodwill near Portland, Oregon, he noticed this. Somehow or another, NBA great Wilt Chamberlain's Lakers warm-up jacket from the 72 NBA Finals had ended up for sale in Oregon for $3.07.
2: Oh my God. Really key moment for me was I was in my room, and I looked at the measurements of the jacket. Wilt Chamberlain being 7'1", the jacket measured 33 inches long, so would have gone down almost to my knees. I looked at it and it matched up.
0: Smart kid, when Brown posted his discovery online, Sotheby's reached out, helped with the forensic investigation, matching the stitches on the jacket to old pictures of it, and then put it up for auction. And that $3 thrift store find just sold for nearly $90,000, putting the jacket into the pantheon of bargain finds, including a Declaration of Independence copy found at a flea market, and this 1,000-year-old Chinese bowl sold at a garage.

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1: And by the old authors.
2: Yeah, I like purchasing.
1: Now, you have some really cool stuff. We actually saw each other this weekend. You just picked up a new piece of the Egyptian thing that I thought was very interesting.
2: Yes, I picked up ancient Egyptian ushabti, probably 2,000 to 3,000 years old. Of course, that was already identified. Probably my coolest thrift store find, and I'm never going to get this lucky again, was when I was walking through Pennsylvania with an antique dealer friend of mine, and he just happened to be passing by the showcase, and he kind of did a double take, and he points and he looks at that, and he says, "Hey, Ethan, does that look like antique bronze to you, ancient bronze to you?" And I look over there, and it's this dagger that's a mottled, spotty green, and I says, "Well, holy crap, that does look like ancient bronze to me." And check the price, and they only wanted $100 on it. Not only that, it was on a discount day. They were offering a 20% discount, which meant that I got that dagger for $80. Long story short, after much investigation, I ended up shipping it to a laboratory and an ancient antiques dealer in Colorado, Artemis, who ran a spectroscopic analysis on the composition of the dagger and verified that it is a 2,000-year-old Han Dynasty Chinese dagger. Now, how you had a bronze dagger, a very highly, you know, quality craftsmanship, made its way from China to Pennsylvania in the course of 2,000 years would be such a fascinating story to hear. But these items do turn up from time to time. You just got to keep your eye open.
1: What is one of the coolest things you've ever seen? Maybe that's not in your possession, but something you've just seen out and about, like, oh my goodness, or even a part of somebody's personal collection.
2: One of the coolest things that I remember seeing from the Heartland Antique Festival a few years ago in Richmond, Indiana, was a monastic honeypot. Beekeeping was often taken care of by, like, monasteries, back in the day, especially in England, where candle making was strictly controlled, highly regulated and taxed, etc. So that was taken care of by a lot of, monasteries. And this particular monastery, dated back to, I think the dealer said it was the 1600s, and they made honeypots. And this was one of the honeypots that survived. And
1: 1600s.
2: And a piece of clay, no less, that had survived its way for more than 400 years. So that's been a piece that was well taken care of. And just the craftsmanship and the artistry, I think, was cool. It's also, you know, a peek back into our past, into what we lived through in the medieval times, and the kind of connection that you can get. He let me touch it, by the way, which was really cool. The kind of connection that you can get with your past by making, you know, that physical touch. It takes you to the place where these people were, you know, and I love holding objects like that and kind of being transported through time in my own way.
1: I mean, I think it's super cool to hear about. Also, anytime I get a chance to see anything older than my country really just kind of piques my interest. And we're, what, 250 years? We're not that old. You're 1600.
2: Yeah, drop in the bucket comparatively. Yeah. 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This has been Ethan Hatcher and Jerry Lopez on the radio. But don't go anywhere just yet, ladies and gentlemen, because we've got another hour, jam-packed hour of fun on the way. And also, at the end of the show, we'll be reading best YouTube comments of the day. Don't miss it. Keep those dials locked to 93 WIBC.
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13: Coming up in 2 minutes from the Price Point Comfort Mitsubishi Electric Studios, the type of weather expected today and later this work week across Indiana. A ceremony that happened in Indianapolis this morning, you'll hear why. And what firefighters know so far about a vacant home fire in Indianapolis early this morning. 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
14: Where is he?
15: I'm Dave Anthony, Fox News. That is the question in Seattle, where police keep searching for a second gunman in last night's shooting at a food festival near the Space Needle.
16: Everyone got scared. I mean, pushing each other, running over signs. I mean, the booth where we were at got, like, kind of almost demolished.
17: The bite of Seattle Festival at Seattle Center turning to chaos and bloodshed. After police say two people began shooting at each other Sunday, seven festival goers hit in the crossfire.
18: We have a total of three fatalities out of those seven victims. This is a tragedy.
17: Seattle Assistant Police Chief Tyrone Davis, one of the injured, a two-year-old boy. Two guns recovered. A suspect was arrested after the shooting. Another suspect fled the scene.
15: That's Fox's Jeff Manasso. Also last night in Germany, a terror suspect was shot dead the day after attacking a pride parade in Berlin.
19: A van rammed into a crowd of people gathered in a park in the center of the city, marking one of Europe's biggest LGBTQ celebrations, leaving one dead and 29 injured Saturday night. The suspect also used what was believed to be a machete to do even more damage. The suspect, a 21-year-old German citizen called Abdul B by police of Lebanon origin, was shot and killed by police, cornered in another part of Berlin after a nearly 24-hour manhunt.
15: Fox's Greg Palcott. Israel's prime minister is on a flight to Washington, where tomorrow at the White House, Benjamin Netanyahu will talk about Iran with President Trump, who's paused military strikes with no bombing a third straight night, following 13 straight days of attacks. Netanyahu tells Fox the conflict will end
20: when this regime is either toppled or it's sufficiently weakened that it knows it has to end its nuclear program and has to change its course.
15: Oil prices are down more than 6%, something President Trump might tout later today when he goes to Michigan and visits a GM plant and speaks about the economy and campaigns for Republicans before primaries there next week. 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
0: on the go.
13: Today is the day this week you want to be the most weather aware. Right now, 82 and cloudy in the Circle City. I'm Jake McDaniel. This report is brought to you by Window Nation. Here's what's trending at 11:02. Storms this afternoon between 1 and 7. Forecasters say the main threat is damaging winds, but a tornado cannot be ruled out.
21: The main risk is going to be those damaging wind gusts of 60 to upwards of 80 miles per hour. Most of it would be more in that 60 range, but we can't rule out some higher wind gusts, depending on how organized the system is as it comes through.
13: Aaron Updike at the National Weather Service, Indianapolis, says tomorrow, Wednesday and Thursday are supposed to be dry. Indianapolis Public Schools expanding Crispus Attucks High School. It's a nearly $45 million expansion, anchored by a $25 million investment from IU Health.
22: For several years, we have joined IPS to train future healthcare workers. The Crispus Attucks Fellows Program gives dozens of high school students hands-on training that sets them on a path towards a career in the healthcare field.
13: IU Health CEO Dennis Murphy speaking at a ceremony this morning. The project will feature 4 specialty classrooms and a health academy lab, among other things. An Indianapolis firefighter taken to a hospital after being injured while putting out a fire at a vacant home this morning.
23: He is in stable condition and he is expected to be okay. I'm going to let you take a look at what I'm seeing here at the scene. There are about 4 or so firefighters in the house treating those hot spots, and they told me they're going to be on the scene here for several more hours investigating the cause into the fire. IFD tells me they originally got the call around 4:30 this morning.
13: And that's Fox 59 Tana Fullman. The fire happened on the near east side of Indy near Washington Street and Willard Park. Investigators discovered a body in the lake of France Park in Logansport over the weekend. They say that person was swimming with family, and family members couldn't find that adult when they got out of the water. Indiana DNR officials say recreational divers found that person Sunday, who was taken to a hospital and died. And you're paying an average of $3.49 a gallon of gas in Indiana today, says AAA. I'm Jake McDaniel on the level, on the go, and on WIBC.com. Ethan Hatcher and Jerry Lopez coming up in 1 minute. It's 11:04.
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0: Stop me if you've heard this before. Woman makes donation to Act Blue that she says she didn't actually make. And we're talking about an amount of money that this lady has not seen probably in her lifetime. Welcome back to WIBC. My name's Jerry Lopez. Ethan Hatch sitting over there. We have hit the final hour already, Ethan.
1: I can't believe how fast the time has gone, but you know what they say. Time flies when you're having fun, and we've had so much fun on the morning show today, Jerry. I've had a blast hosting it with you.
0: Definitely. Hey, and just a reminder, get in the YouTube chat. Post those comments, the best ones coming up in the final segment. Let's start right here at home, though. How many times have you heard Joe Biden had to be influenced by somebody? Somebody had to be pulling the strings. Hunter Biden was on the Burisma board. What the heck's he doing on this board? A crackhead selling paintings for $200,000. Well, now we have somebody saying maybe he was being blackmailed by China.
1: And not just anybody. This is an investigative journalist by the name of Catherine Herridge.
2: What we saw in the release of the records, which I'm afraid, I think, in the media or legacy media, there was kind of a willful blindness. They didn't want to look at the records. All you had to do was spend a couple of hours. I found these records, which are talking about blackmail by China. It was for President Biden's daily brief. I can conclude, I think, that it was probably about targeting his family. Mm-hmm. When that kind of information is not reaching a decision maker, ultimately the United States and the American people are the losers.
3: Right.
2: And I think that's what people need to be focused on.
3: Well, it's dangerous as well.
2: Yeah, exactly.
3: Because they're not getting into it.
1: So we've all heard about the 10% that goes to the big guy.
0: Yep.
1: And now we're finding out who was footing that bill to begin with. It's the Chi-Coms. Should this surprise anybody, Jerry?
0: No, we're just finally getting names to the people
1: Correct.
0: That we already believed existed.
1: Correct. So much about what we're finding out during the Trump administration is not revelations as such that nobody has suspicioned before, but rather confirmation of many of the things that anybody who's been paying attention has already known, but that Democrats in the lamestream media were unwilling to reveal.
0: Yeah, and it seems like it's all coming out from the illegals voting to Joe Biden being blackmailed to Dr. Fauci. Everything is coming out.
1: And now we're finding out more about campaign finance fraud. We've often discussed, like on Saturday Night in the Circle, a concept that I've referred to as the circular distribution of cash, and how often this concept shows up when it comes to government and when it comes to the grants and the finances. It's just a big circular distribution. In this case, Act Blue appears to be behaving as a money laundering organization for the Democrat Party and making erroneous, fraudulent financial disclosures, as was revealed by another investigative journalist there in Michigan, who found Act Blue had claimed an 88-year-old woman had donated more than $150,000 across 5 years, but with one problem being that she's living in a trailer park. She don't have that kind of money. She doesn't even have internet most of the time. So how's she making these donations to Act Blue?
4: It says here that you've donated $150,000 in the last 5 years to various campaigns, and that you've made nearly 15,000 donations.
5: I doubt it.
4: Want to see it?
5: 15,000, yeah.
4: 15,000 separate donations on the computer. Did you make 15,000 donations in 5 years?
5: $150,000? $150,000, hell no. I don't have that kind of money.
4: Do you have internet?
5: Sometimes.
4: Sometimes?
5: Yeah.
4: Do you have a computer?
5: No.
4: No? So how could you make all these donations?
5: I don't know. Are these all mine?
4: Yes. Now, there's 900 pages. I ran out of paper.
0: What? 900 pages.
6: What's all this?
7: Officer Paul Brady, I would like to reinstate my previous shenanigans.
6: Well, that settles it. Everybody grab a broom. It's shenanigans!
1: 900 pages of donations, all allegedly made from the same woman, amounting to $150,000. Sounds like, to me, these people are creating a fraudulent paper trail to give the illusion of legitimacy when, in fact, they are the levers behind the power. They're pushing around the money that's likely garnered through illicit sources in order to fundraise and funnel cash toward their leftist goals. I mean, this is some truly shocking stuff, Jerry.
0: I mean, it's not really shocking at all. It's just shocking. Shocking now,
1: it's shocking to the conscience.
0: Well, 100%. It is, and here's the reality. We need to audit Act Blue.
1: Immediately. And this is something that the Congress has already been sniffing out for a period of time at this point. Remember the confrontation between Jim Jordan and the Act Blue CEO? I think this was a couple months, or last month, I'm sorry, in June, when he was confronting Act Blue over their foreign fundraising sources, and the CEO refused to acknowledge or answer any of the questions that were being posed by Congress. This interaction seems a little sus, as the kids would say, to me, Jerry.
8: Your board chairman said ActBlue accepted up to 38 million contributions in 2024 that had the signs of foreign origin. How much fraud is too much fraud?
9: On the advice of counsel, I respectfully decline to answer the question pursuant to my Fifth Amendment rights under the Constitution.
8: How many foreign contributions did ActBlue accept?
9: On the advice of counsel, I respectfully decline to answer the question pursuant to my Fifth Amendment rights under the Constitution.
8: How much money did ActBlue accept from Russia?
9: On the advice of counsel,
1: wow,
9: I respectfully decline to answer the question pursuant to my Fifth Amendment rights under the Constitution.
8: Why did your entire legal team quit?
9: On the advice of counsel, I respectfully decline to answer the question pursuant to my Fifth Amendment rights under the Constitution.
8: Did your legal team quit because of reduced fraud standards?
9: On the advice of counsel, I respectfully decline to answer the question pursuant to my Fifth Amendment rights under the Constitution.
8: We won't keep you here all day, but let me just do one more. Did you weaken your fraud standards to help Democrats?
9: On the advice of counsel, I respectfully decline to answer the question pursuant to my Fifth Amendment rights under the Constitution.
10: He's guilty! You can see it on his smug little face! Guilty! I say guilty! Guilty! Guilty! No!
1: So, yeah, I think the time has come to audit Act Blue. We need to be taking a serious look at this, especially when you have leadership, the CEO that was Regina Wallace Jones, refusing to answer congressional queries regarding the legitimacy and the nature of their fundraising operations, who these funds are actually coming from, which foreign entities could be distributing cash, and to what ends are they attempting to influence elections through these Democrat fundraising sources. I mean, these are legitimate questions, frightening questions, and one that certainly merits more investigation following the revelation that perhaps the election disclosures, the fundraising disclosures they've made in the state of Michigan for this candidate, Abdul Al-Sayed, for Senate there in Michigan.
0: Oh, yeah.
1: The 88-year-old with 900 pages worth of 15,000 individual donations that appear to have been generated fraudulently. Yeah, I think it's time to pull the lid off this operation and start taking a closer look. When they are auditing small business owners, when they are scrutinizing,
0: and they're auditing your Venmo for $600.
1: Yeah, for this and that, and they are getting way more than $600 through these potential foreign fundraising sources. But now we got
0: to
1: know.
0: And she's well within her right to sit up there in front of Congress and repeat that statement over and over and over. But it is a bad look. It is a very bad look.
1: It is a terrible look. I mean, I know it's not supposed to, you know.
0: And there's some lay upstairs. You could have just said, no, we did not lower the standards for Democrats.
1: I think it may have been better to just blow off the subpoena and wait for you to get dragged in by the House man at arms. You know what I'm saying?
0: Yeah, that was super
1: risk
0: bad.
1: Risk a little jail time. No, yeah, that is terrible press. But they're running on the defense. Their entire legal team resigned.
0: Yeah.
1: When is that a good sign? When is it a good sign when your lawyers turn tail and run and say, we ain't touching this smoke. We don't want none of this.
0: Yeah, she needs Ben Crump.
1: Yes, definitely. 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This has been Ethan Hatcher and Jerry Lopez on the radio. 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And at the end of the show, we'll be reading best YouTube comments of the day. Coming up next, a icon, a historical marker in downtown Indianapolis has been vandalized. We'll tell you the reasons behind that. Coming up next, a report from the Indy Star. Don't miss it. 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

0: 93 WIBC, the 9 to noon show with Ethan Hatcher and Jerry Lopez. Producer Kev pushing those buttons, doing the things to make the show function. Another fantastic bump music selection, by the way. No, keep the free bird up. Pull it up, man. Yeah. Rocking and flying free here on 93 WIBC. I love classic rock. I can't get enough of this. But unfortunately, we have to because we're not a music station. And this isn't Tony Katz Music Moment. So none of that. This isn't the 9 to noon show. Ethan Hatcher and Jerry Lopez. This segment wanted to discuss some downtown vandalism that has happened. State police are investigating this. A report from the Indy Star about a historical marker that was right on Monument Circle, right outside the MS offices, as a matter of fact.
1: I was wondering if that's what this was, the big one that's right there, literally outside the door.
0: Yeah, right when you used to exit the hallowed, fabled MS Communications building on Monument Circle, where WIBC was headquartered for about 30 years, from 1998 to 2022, right outside the front entrance there was a historical marker that commemorated the first gay pride event in Indianapolis history. And according to a report by the Indy Star, it ain't there no more. It's gone. It was vandalized.
2: Hi, I'm John Tess with Indy Star. Visitors to downtown Indianapolis at Monument Circle might notice that one of the city's historical markers is missing. Specifically, the historical marker commemorating the city's first pride event. We reached out to the Indiana State Police to learn that on the early hours of July 16th, the sign was found damaged. And here it is, where it used to be. Now, the sign wasn't stolen. As it turns out, it was found near the marker. The Indiana Historical Society, we're told, has taken possession of the sign for safekeeping until it can be repaired. Indiana State Police tell us that the Capitol Police are investigating the incident.
3: This will not stand, you know? This aggression will not stand, man.
0: So you can see the footage on closed-circuit television where a couple of knuckle-draggers are making their way on Monument Circle, and lo, behold, they see a sign, they see words, and the words that are printed on the sign, they make them feel very angry. And instead of dealing with their feelings like responsible, well-behaved adults, instead, they vandalize the sign, rock it back and forth until it finally falls. They attempt to carry it or carry it out, but realize that, hey, it's made of metal, and this is very heavy, and we need to get out of Dodge very quickly. So they just leave it strewn on the sidewalk. And, Jerry, I don't care what the content of the sign is, this historical marker. I feel the same way about this as I felt about the Confederate monuments that got vandalized and pulled down by all these angry activists during the Summer of Love. You can't change history. Yeah. Jerry, and look, like it or dislike it, it was the site of the state's or the city's first major gay pride event, and that's just a historical fact. You don't have to approve of it. You don't have to disapprove of it. It is a historical event, and it happened here.
1: Yeah, I think one of the key benchmarks for being an adult is not letting things like this tick you off, right? I have way more bigger issues than some sign. Whether or not I agree with what the sign stands for or not, it doesn't matter. It's not really part of my day-to-day, and I'm not going to see something mess it up the same way I felt really about the whole rainbow flag in the street. Did I agree with it? No. Do I care? No. Do I think it's silly if you get mad if people start burning tires on there? Shouldn't have put it on the street. I don't know what to tell you.
0: It's the same thing that I was saying to these protesters during the Summer of Love. You know, show me on the doll where the Confederate monument hurt you. Show me on the doll where this historical marker in downtown Indianapolis hurt you. Was it really grating on your consciousness and your soul so much you had to march down and vandalize the sign? And if it's for something that you don't support, you know, presumably these people are opposed to gay pride and the celebration of sexual identity. And look, we can can have that debate. But if you are opposed to these things, guess what? More money is now going to be directed to fix this sign that you vandalized. So you have inadvertently directed more fundraising and more support to the institutions and the entities that you oppose as a direct result of your childish display of emotion.
1: Yeah, at least when the left was doing it during the Summer of Love, they were trying to rewrite their own history, right? By getting rid of these Confederate people and these slave owners and these racists that used to run the left.
0: We can't remember that those were Democrats. Let's tear it down.
1: Exactly. In this case, listen, as conservatives, we're all about rights, live and let live. So whether you're gay or not is none of my business. And if you have a sign up that says this is where we first had the first parade, then commemorate it. I don't care. I'm a grown man with bigger problems.
0: Maybe these individuals who tore down the sign were feeling confused. They read the sign about gay pride and, you know, maybe felt a tingle downstairs and said, oh no, that makes me feel uncomfortable. Gotta rake the sign and take it down. Yeah. I don't want to confront these feelings. I want to go away, bad thoughts.
1: They touched the sign. Now you're gay.
0: So
1: How stupid. I wonder how much this is going to cost the city. Is there a number out there?
0: There hasn't been a number yet. It's being taken care of by the Indiana Historical Society. The sign, I think the sign can be repaired, hopefully. Okay. There's like a frame that surrounds the metal plaque. Hopefully, especially because these signs are somewhat formatted. You know, they're made very similarly from historical marker to historical marker throughout the state. Hopefully they'll just be able to repair it relatively inexpensively. I don't even think they necessarily have to cast a whole new sign.
1: Or if it's just the post, like the post.
0: It wasn't the post. It was the frame around the sign. I saw pictures of it. So they wiggled it back and forth until they were able to snap the metal and then get the sign off.
1: Gotcha.
0: Yeah. But it's just unnecessary. It's totally unnecessary. It's also incredibly self-defeating if your self-stated goal is to act as opposition to, you know, gay pride or homosexualities, freedom of expression throughout the United States. You are self-defeating when you act out and behave in this manner. It's not helping to go support your cause in any meaningful capacity.
1: Yeah, and lots of cameras downtown, so we'll see your picture in the paper here before too long.
0: Yeah, well, we've already got several still photos that were caught on the closed circuit television, and the police have already indicated that they're directing resources to investigate and solve this issue, which, look, hey, you know, I'm fine with that, but maybe can we also direct a little bit of resources to investigating the shooting that happened at one of my properties last year? I'd sure like to identify and hold accountable the folks who shot into my property dozens of times, then ran off into the wild blue yonder. That'd be nice, but, you know, hey, look, if we're going to catch some bad guys, I'm fine with that. I don't support vandalism and lawlessness in downtown Indianapolis, and this isn't the kind of activity that I think that we should be supportive of here, even if it's for a cause that one might dispute with or disagree.
1: No, 100%. You can't go around and vandalize the city just because you don't agree with the sign.
0: No, we have the right to disagree, and you also, no matter how much it enrages you, you can't erase history at the end of the day, whether that's Confederate history, whether that's gay history. It's all part of human history at the end of the day, and as long as we're reading about, cataloging, and writing history, then we can continue to learn from history, because those who do not learn from history or what? They're doomed to repeat it, right? 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Coming up next, we are going to discuss 4 million Americans that are getting ready to lose their SNAP benefits, and some experts are warning that this will result in a surge of violence. Wonderful. Tell you about that coming up in the next segment. 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
18: 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On the go.
19: What they announced this morning that may take place this afternoon. I'm Jake McDaniel. Here's what's trending at 11:30. Indiana might see two rounds of severe weather move through the region. Forecasters say the first round is set to move through between 1 and 7 today.
20: The main risk is going to be those damaging wind gusts of 60 to upwards of 80 miles per hour. Most of it would be more in that 60 range, but we can't rule out some higher wind gusts depending on how organized the system is as it comes through.
19: Aaron Updike at the National Weather Service says it'll be hot and humid across much of central Indiana this afternoon into the evening. The U.S. and Iran pausing military strikes again to give peace talks some space after 2 weeks of conflict. Iran says it'll reciprocate following a push from China to resume stalled diplomatic efforts in Pakistan. And NASCAR driver Corey Heim won the Brickyard 400 on the level, on the go, and on WIBC.com.
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18: The spirit of 76, as we celebrate 250 years, remember to thank God for our liberty, love your country for our freedoms, and proudly share your patriotism. 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
0: 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Ethan Hatcher and Jerry Lopez on the radio. Like, share, subscribe on the YouTube machine. Hop in the chats. Join the show while we're broadcasting live. In the next segment, we'll read the best YouTube comments of the day. So now is your last opportunity to join in the fun. This segment, however, wanted to discuss the 4 million Americans who have lost their access to SNAP benefits. Now leftists are threatening violence in retaliation. Threats in the form of a warning, as experts say, higher rates of shootings will follow as a result of cutting their SNAP benefits. This sounds like a threat to me, Jerry. What say you?
1: I mean, definitely, but why are the SNAP benefits being reduced? Is it because you're able-bodied person, you're not going out here and working?
0: Especially when they're only requiring you to go out and get a part-time job. We're not asking a high threshold here. If you can work 20 hours a week at your local Walmart, you know, you can still qualify for the SNAP benefits.
1: And there's ways around all this. We did a story, I believe it was Together, where that person drove all the way to Illinois to spend like $400 on sodas because they couldn't do it here.
0: Really? I hadn't heard about that story. Yeah, that's crazy.
1: So they couldn't use their benefits here. So people are still getting around this. This is crazy, but literally to come out and say there will be violence if you don't give us our sugary drinks is a problem.
0: This is according to Dr. Sharvan Taghavi, who says you can certainly show there's an association between food insecure parishes and violent injury or gun violence. The root cause of food insecurity is probably the same root cause of gunshot wounds, which is which is an incredible statement to make, which is having limited access and divestment in basic needs of certain communities. So what it sounds like to me, again, is extortion, almost like that character on Parks of Recreation, Parks and Recreation, Mona Lisa Saperstein, remember?
2: Money, please.
3: Oh, no, there's no money.
2: Oh, okay. That's fine. I'll just destroy this office. Hey! Money, please! Money, please.
22: Ben, give her some money. It's easier.
0: If you don't give us the free sodas, then we're going to destroy your communities.
1: Yep. And that does exactly sound like what's on the way.
0: This might sound incredibly insensitive, but I'm going to say it anyway. You know those signs that they have outside of every major national park? Don't feed the bears. Don't feed the animals. Do you know why they have those signs outside the park? Do you think it's because those parks hate the animals? They don't want them to be fed? They want them to starve and die in the wilderness? No, it's because when you start feeding the animals, when they get used to human intervention, then they start depending on the human intervention. Then all of a sudden, you're seeing the bears come right up to the camp's grounds. And if you don't give that bear what they demand, they're going to do the same thing to your RV that these people are threatening to do to your community because you yanked their SNAP benefits. Do we see a connection or correlation here, Jerry, or am I just being insensitive?
1: No, I think you're spot on. I think one of the other big problems is, right, the bear stops hunting for itself.
0: Mm-hmm.
1: And now it's dependent on you completely, and that we've done that to a whole community.
0: There's been a generation of coddling that has been allowed to take place, and that's why I find it incredibly gratifying, whether it's talking about the SNAP benefits issue or the prevalent issue of homelessness that has been plaguing Democrat cities across the nation. Here was Heather McDonald telling some hardcore truth-telling about vagrancy with Andrew Klevin on his podcast.
23: I refuse to use the term homeless because that was the biggest marketing coup on the part of advocates, was to brand them homeless when the problem has nothing to do with housing. It has everything to do with mental illness, chemical abuse, and social disaffiliation, because these people, frankly, I've spent a lot of time on Skid Row in Los Angeles and Santa Ana in the vagrant territories around City Hall, talking to people. They are entitled. They are not gentle lambs who are out there braving the elements because they have nowhere to go. To be very blunt, Andrew, they are obnoxious. Ooh. I remember talking to some gutter punks, as they're called, in Haight-Ashbury in San Francisco, these youth that ride the rails up and down the West Coast to panhandle, and one guy who was just so offensive. I said, well, why should I give you money? He said, because you have a dollar and I don't. So therefore, I'm entitled to your dollar. These people should not be there. But again, they have been glamorized and sanctified by the advocates who hate capitalism.
4: He's out of line, but he's right.
0: It reminds me the situation she describes, and I'll never forget this. This happened to me in downtown Indianapolis, where you had a man, I forget what the sign said. It was, you know, we'll work for food, money for food, homeless and hungry, something to that extent. And I, you know, felt bad. And I was a much more naive person at that time. And there was a nearby convenience store. I think it was the Dollar General Express. And I went in and bought the guy a ham sandwich. You know, why not? A ham sandwich, I think a bag of chips, you know, just a little lunch. And he took the sandwich, threw it on the ground, and said, I don't want your effing sandwich. I want the money so I can buy my own food.
1: Yeah. He didn't want food.
0: He doesn't want food. No. He wants drugs, wants the alcohol.
1: You know, but hey,
0: anything
1: but
0: other than food.
1: I think we're gonna
0: just find, handed you food.
1: I think we're going to find out about a bigger problem, though, is this homeless industrial complex.
0: Yes.
1: That's the next fraud bubble that's going to pop. It's we have these buildings in San Francisco. I'm sure we have them here where there are 700 people that are registered. 40 people live in the building, and that business is making hundreds of millions of dollars a year, and nobody's occupying this homeless center. They're all on the street.
0: Look at the scale, the vastness of fraud in the state of California alone, where they spent $24 billion on the homeless industrial complex. That's, I think it was north of $150,000 per homeless person in the state of California, and you still couldn't get them a home?
1: $150,000 per person.
0: is insane. And I think I'm being conservative with that estimate. I'd have to go back on the Google machine and go back and find the actual average, but I mean, it was a substantial payout per homeless person, and they're still not able to solve the problem.
1: That's what I'm saying. Their fraud is rampant.
0: It goes to exactly what Heather McDonald was saying. What we don't have is a quote unquote homelessness crisis. What we have is a mental health crisis, a drug abuse crisis, and a criminal vagrancy problem. Bring back the criminal vagrancy laws, bring back the mental asylums, bring back mandatory treatment, and you will put a cap on a lot of these problems that these cities are experiencing. But instead, we've been content to coddle this element, and it's having a corrosive effect on our society that we've all borne witness to. 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This has been Ethan Hatcher and Jerry Lopez on the radio. But now, the moment that you've all been waiting for. Coming up in the next segment, we turn the radio over to you, the listener, where you become the star of the show, and we read the best YouTube comments of the day. Don't miss a moment. Keep those dials locked right here to 93 WIBC. We'll be rounding out the show coming up next.
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0: to the one and only mighty WIBC, the premier talk show radio station in all of Indiana. Thanks for spending your morning here with Ethan Hatcher and Jerry Lopez, producer Kev on the board, pushing the buttons and doing the things to make the show function. And now, Jerry, the moment many listeners have been waiting the entire show for, the moment when we take the biggest broadcasting risk in local radio and make you, the listener, the star for one glorious moment while we read the best YouTube comments of the day. We're going to start off with Chris Lucas, 1975, who asks, how's the hair, Ethan? Well, it is long and luxuriant. I'm a very long individual. I think I'm one of the tallest, if not the tallest person here at WIBC, and I also have long, luxurious locks. I only get my hair cut about maybe once a year, and then I just enjoy watching the hair go through seasons of change. I'll get about, you know, 4 or 5 inches cut off and then just watch it all grow back out again. I like it.
1: Yeah, I don't get to experience anything like that. I may shave in the shower. And, yeah.
0: Is that because of the military background?
1: No,
0: military guys like to keep the hair short.
1: I mean,
0: short.
1: I like to keep it short anyway, but I started, you know, getting a little bit of that monkey butt back there and took it before God did. Do it on my own terms. I got a good one for you. This is Dusty Tails, who asked the question, can you really misspell a misspelled word?
0: You're talking about the Quality Learning Center.
1: Yeah.
0: Yeah, I get that. No, I don't think that's possible. Charles Ludi says she took the word salad speech, making tips from Kamala Harris, talking about that Madison protester who's calling cops, police officers, an invading force in Madison and demanding an end to policing while also demanding control over the hiring and firing process.
1: James Ellis says, got an idea here. Put flock cameras in the stores where they steal food.
0: Ooh,
1: problem solved.
0: That'd be a good idea. Claudia H. Creates says, can we get a show with Jerry, Baker, and Ethan together? Ooh, that sounds like a fire combo indeed, but it's ultimately up to WIBC management to decide.
1: Jennifer Morris has a different idea. I think Jerry, Ethan should add Johnette to their show.
0: It'd
1: be perfect.
0: I think that'd be interesting. Johnette can be the investigative journalist side. You know, she can be the fact-finding wing of the program. I like that idea. Jennifer Schmidt Schoolcraft, Governor Jen, says, I love your hat, Ethan. Thank you. I'm holding it up for the camera here. This is my leather top hat that I got at the Indiana State Fair a few years ago, and I just love the way it looks when I wear it.
1: Ben said, I'm only here on the YouTube chat for the honeypot discussion.
0: Talking about that 17th century honeypot from the 1600s that I found at the Heartland Antique Show. Yeah, don't blame you. I love talking about antiques, too. BLC 1595 says, the Don Lemon situation is an attack on free speech. I couldn't disagree more, BLC, because you take away freedom of speech when you start breaking into people's private buildings and places of worship and disrupting their event. You can protest and march your happy ass out there on the sidewalk till the cows come home. That's fine. That's freedom of speech. Busting in and breaking down people's doors so you can harass parishioners, not freedom of speech.
1: Yeah, Jim says speech to text ain't perfect yet.
0: Oh, yeah, very true. That's let me down.
1: I hate people that use speech to text.
0: Not only does speech to text suck, now autocorrect is somehow getting worse. I can't tell you how often autocorrect will correct a correctly spelled word to try and change the context for what it thinks you mean. And no, damn it, computer, I know what I texted. I know what I typed. I want that, not what you want to put in for me. Technology. Don't like that. Let's see. Charles Ludi says, tu vista un buen fin.
1: If I had a good weekend in Spanish.
0: Yeah. Oh, okay. I was going to ask you what that meant, because I can't read the Spanish.
1: Look at Jim gives the Pink Bass Pro Shop hat a shout out in the YouTube chat. I appreciate it.
0: Where did you get the pink?
1: Got this from one of my friends, man. Yeah. It's a stolen hat.
0: Real men wear pink.
1: Real men wear free hats.
0: Or salmon.
1: Thank you for your donation to the hats.
0: Let's see. Eddie Wilhoit says, good morning. Just dropped by to give my love to the YouTube chat. Have a great day, everybody. Thanks for dropping in and sharing your thoughts, Eddie, even if it was only momentarily.
1: Yeah, man. This is it's been fun. We're back tomorrow.
0: Oh, yeah, we are back tomorrow. We got a few more comments to go through. I also emailed you a rundown if you don't have this. Let's see. Charles Ludi says, Washington wouldn't, Grant couldn't, and Trump shouldn't. Talking about some of our segments from or sound clips from the Washington Correspondents' Dinner.
1: James says Aldi makes you do security deposits on the shopping carts.
0: As well they should, because otherwise the shopping carts will walk away, whereas this incentivizes people to take the things back, and then all of a sudden you don't have shopping carts populating the neighborhood. I can't tell you how many, like Kroger,

0: You came in for gas. Then you spotted those sweet kolaches. 2 for $5. Yes, please. Then you grabbed the coffee. Then you thought, savory kolaches, 2 for $7? That's lunch. Then you noticed dinner was already made too, by chefs. Really? Yes. And that's how a 5-minute stop turns into your favorite part of the day. Leo's Market and Eatery is more than a stop. It's a destination for fresh-made meals, premium coffee, snacks, dinner for the family. Oh, and kolaches. The hardest part about stopping at Leo's is deciding what to leave with. Leo's Market and Eatery.
1: Makes sense. Terry Dickinson says they made the movie about Lord Timothy Dexter, and it was called Forrest Gump. I could see that. Forrest Gump was another lucky man. Charles Ludi says the Timothy Dexter story sounds like a routine example of spousal abuse for the time. I had to look him up. Thank goodness conditions for women have improved in modern times. Yeah, that was a part of the story that we didn't necessarily get to in the segment, was the way that he treated his wife. I told you he faked his own death and had a wake at which he gave his wife a good caning in front of the crowd because she wasn't demure and distraught enough for his liking. But it goes beyond that, because before he held the wake, he would refer to her as a ghost in the house.
2: Oh, wow.
1: Oh, yeah, she's just spiriting around the house. That's nobody, you know, that's just a ghost in the corner. Pay her no mind.
2: This is a big one. Low-dollar theft in Philadelphia is now treated as summary offense instead of a misdemeanor. This is why grocery stores keep their pistachio nuts under glass. So I know in San Francisco, didn't they raise the threshold for what it was for a felony? And then it just...
1: I think in the whole state of California, it was
2: like $1,000 for it to be a felony. So you could just go around stealing whatever you wanted, and cops wouldn't even respond.
1: You remember the camera footage from the back seat of a police officer cruiser when you had two young women who were arrested after they recriminalized thefts below $1,000.
2: Oh, yeah.
1: And they were looking at each other and they said, oh yeah, they made that illegal to steal again. Yeah, it's a big problem. Charles Ludi says Obama enforced immigration policy as Clinton did before it became uncool. How soon we forget.
2: Yeah.
1: Times, they are changing. Brian Wirch, 3062, increases premiums for the rest of us and the cost of goods. Talking about shoplifting that takes place and why these grocery stores close. We had a lot of good comments throughout the show. Feel free to join us again tomorrow, where Jerry Lopez and I will be returning to the airwaves once again. Thanks for spending your morning with us. I think we had some very engaging conversations. Hopefully you had fun and you learned something a little bit along the way. Coming up tomorrow, we've got stories including Greg Ballard, who appears to be okay with boys and girls sports. We'll talk more about that tomorrow. And a 15-year-old shot and killed in Kentucky months after being honored for saving another child. A dramatic story and a tragic one we'll be getting to the bottom of tomorrow. Stay tuned. Ethan Hatcher and Jerry Lopez will be returning. But coming up next, you got Tony Katz today. Stick around to 93 WIP.

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8: The way he thinks is more than some people can process. 82 degrees and muggy right now in downtown Indianapolis. It feels more like 90. We have a heat advisory in effect until 9. Severe weather is on the way. More on that in a minute. And good Monday afternoon. I'm Ryan Hedrick. Here's what's trending at noon. President Trump will discuss his economic policies during a visit to Michigan today, where he's expected to argue that his approach was working before the U.S. started its war with Iran.
9: We're going to hear about how his tax policies are putting more money in people's wallets. He will talk about the focus on tariff policy, bringing investments into the United States, and the energy policies, which the president sees as the key to inflation.
8: That's Fox Business's Edward Lawrence reporting from the White House. Israeli Prime Minister Benjamin Netanyahu responding to comments from New York City Mayor Zoran Mamdani, who called Netanyahu to be arrested over war crime.
12: Israeli Prime Minister Benjamin Netanyahu says the mayor's anti-Israel rhetoric won't impact his plans to attend the United Nations General Assembly in September, and he accuses Mamdani of aligning with Hamas.
13: Mamdani is aligning himself with the criminals, with these murderers.
12: Netanyahu's response comes just days after Mamdani released a video saying Netanyahu is a war criminal and calling on the feds to arrest the Israeli leader. Mamdani has repeatedly rejected allegations of anti-Semitism, saying his criticism is of the Israeli government and not the Jewish people or their faith.
8: Fox's C.B. Cotton reporting the International Criminal Court issued an arrest warrant for Netanyahu in November of 24, accusing him of war crimes in Gaza. Netanyahu is expected to meet with President Trump later this week to talk about the war in Iran. Police continue searching for a second person after a shooting at a Seattle festival left three people dead.
14: The bite of Seattle festival at Seattle Center turning to chaos and bloodshed after police say two people began shooting at each other Sunday. Seven festival goers hit in the crossfire.
15: We have a total of three fatalities out of those seven victims. This is a tragedy.
14: Seattle Assistant Police Chief Tyrone Davis, one of the injured, a two-year-old boy. Two guns recovered. A suspect was arrested after the shooting. Another suspect fled the scene. Seattle police, with help from the FBI, continue pursuing leads to try and identify anyone else who may have been involved.
8: That's Fox's Jeff Manasso reporting. Strong storms, down power lines, and what we know about an Indianapolis shooting. Those stories and more next on 93 WIBC.
16: Coming up on Tony Katz today, we've stopped bombing Iran. Is this part of a whole new strategy? Well, maybe. That's after the news at noon on 93 WIBC.
8: And WIBC News Time coming up on 12:03 on this Monday. There it is, 12:03. Strong to severe storms could disrupt the drive home across parts of Indiana, Illinois, and Michigan. The National Weather Service says damaging winds and heavy rain are the biggest concern.
10: Around the 2 p.m. through 7 p.m. time frame across central Indiana. And then we do have an additional risk of more storms firing up overnight, but that's going to be more of a secondary risk.
8: That's forecaster Aaron Updike. National Weather Service Indianapolis says an isolated tornado can't be ruled out. But again, the main concerns are damaging wind. Once Monday storms move through, drier air and more seasonable temperatures are expected for the rest of the week, including Indianapolis Colts training camp if you're headed out there on Wednesday in Westfield. Severe weather can also bring down power lines, and Duke Energy says those lines can still hurt you even if you don't touch them. Here's Jake McDaniel.
11: Lineman Jason Washburn says electric currents can ripple through the ground surrounding a downed line.
17: Imagine throwing a stone in the water, right? You have the ripples coming out, and the ripples get smaller over time. That's what a power line's doing if it's making contact with the ground.
11: Washburn told Fox 59 currents can spread 30 feet out. Hendricks County Sheriff's Deputy Fred Fissler died after coming into contact with a power line 2 years ago. If you see a downed line, Duke Energy urges you to stay back and call emergency crews. Jake McDaniel, 93 WIBC Mobile News.
8: A party at a short-term rental north of downtown Indianapolis Saturday night into Sunday, and a house packed with teenagers out past their curfews ends in gunfire and one girl hit.
18: Indy Metro Police responding to 1728 North Delaware Street right before midnight, and they say they were in the area. They were actually at the house when the gunfire started. IMPD Captain Richard Ray tells us how frustrated IMPD is responding to these parties with kids out past curfew and negligent parents.
19: Intelligence officers that scour social media to find out when these gatherings are occurring.
8: IMPD has not made any arrests. A man charged for a double murder 3 years ago. Jarrett Lewis has more.
20: Investigators releasing information on Friday about a double homicide case in 2023 on the north side of Indianapolis. Detectives said 24-year-old Noah Brimage is now facing murder charges for the killings of 24-year-old Olivia Brown and 27-year-old Darian Wiley. Police say Wiley and Brown were walking to a car after a night out in May of 2023 when they were shot in cold blood. Both families spent years without answers, as investigators only had surveillance video showing possible suspects in hoodies. A pistol belonging to Wiley was found in Brimage's car during a traffic stop, helping investigators tie him to the murders. Jarrett Lewis, 93 WIBC Mobile News.
8: NASCAR driver Corey Heim had never seen the Indianapolis Motor Speedway before practice Friday, but that didn't stop him from winning the race Sunday.
21: Had a break early with the pit cycle and just executed all day. Made no mistakes. My pit crew and my team, 2311, did a fantastic job with my Field and Stream camera.
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0: The president said the U.S. was, quote, locked and loaded, and he was considering a massive strike, he said. Then on Friday and Saturday, no strikes were reported in Iran. Has the president decided against escalation for now, Ambassador?
1: I wouldn't go that far at all. The president is keeping all options on the table. I've spoken with the negotiators. I've spoken with Secretary Hegseth. What the president is doing right now, as we've seen all along, is giving some talks some space. Talks are ongoing. They're happening at every level, from the more technical aspect of it all the way to the highest levels, of course, within both the Iranian government and the U.S. government.
2: I'm going to stop you right there, Ambassador Walz. What? Tony Katz today, an absolute pleasure to be here, to be with you on the Twitter X, Tony Katz, YouTube, Tony Katz, Rumble, Tony Katz, Facebook, Tony Katz Radio. You can watch the live stream happening. What exactly are you talking about, sir? The highest levels. We don't know if the Ayatollah is alive. Well, he put out a tweet yesterday. Oh, well, that officially makes him alive, because when someone puts out a tweet, it's not access to the account. I get it. That, why look for a pulse or actual movement when you can have a tweet to rely on? Same old claptrap from Iran. That's right, you'll stop firing Israel. America, they don't care. To them, it's all the same. Because you know we'll come after you. Now do what we tell you or else. This is what the Iranians do. It's what the Iranians do. It's who they are. It's their tough guy persona. You're having conversations at the highest level. Stop it, sir. Stop it. Don't tell me I don't understand. Don't tell me I don't get it. There's nobody to have a conversation with. What the hell are you doing? Who are you negotiating with? If you need time because other things are at play, okay. Okay. And then talk about the negotiation at the highest levels. No one believes you, sir. And this is my biggest problem. Whether you actually fire at Iran or don't fire at Iran, what does it mean to me? I don't care if you fire at the coastlines. I don't care if you fire at this site or that site. According to CENTCOM, the continued firing won't do any good. We've already degraded them. Then why am I concerned about them? They still have drones. They still have capability. If they can't do anything to us, why not just take out the IRGC and be done with this? Well, Tony, you're a warmonger. Oh, screw that. I want to end this problem already, and I would like to stop talking about them. I'd like to stop talking about the Middle East. The only time I want to talk about the Middle East is whether or not I want falafel or baba ganoush. And the answer is, I want both. Because they're delicious. I'd like to stop discussing this, but you keep giving them an opportunity. So here we are. You want to negotiate? What are you negotiating with? Who is letting President Trump negotiate? Well, nobody lets the president negotiate. He does what he wants. You mean he's responsible for making himself look this bad? Oh, are we going to get into exactly the biggest part of this story? The president looks weak. Is no one going to tell him? I don't want him to be weak. I know what I want. I know people disagree with me, but at least I have a point of view that would not let him be weak. It would show absolute strength. It would end this regime and he could stop thinking about it. If he decided to be in the J.D. Vance camp and decided, let's go home, everybody, he'd be done with this. He would have made a command decision. This garbage? This is weak. That's how it's viewed. And why would anybody let him do this to himself? It makes no sense at all or in any way. And to put Mike Walz out there to make these ridiculous assessments, I mean, it's just ridiculous. And then to continue it while you're on Meet the Press to say, well, the problem is that the Secretary of Defense has a depleted situation and it's Biden's fault.
1: So the world's economy's hostage.
0: You raise assets. I want to ask you about the assets. NBC News is reporting the Pentagon is actually rationing some defense weaponry amid diminishing supplies. Is America backing away from a larger military attack because its military stockpile has been depleted?
1: Well, look, we have to take a step back here in that a lot of stockpiles were depleted, not only from what we gave Ukraine over the last however many years, 4 or 5 years, and the administration inherited, the secretary, Secretary Hegseth inherited a depleted situation from not only Ukraine, but also the ongoing fight with the Houthis under the Biden administration and a depleted military under the Biden administration.
2: We're going to stop right there, sir. Unquestionably, everything associated with Joe Biden stinks to high heaven. Joe Biden couldn't manage anything because Joe Biden wasn't managing anything because Joe Biden wasn't in charge. And I must admit, anybody who thinks so shouldn't be allowed to operate heavy machinery. It's embarrassing at this stage of the game. If you think Joe Biden was actually running the country, you believe in the tooth fairy and the chupacabra. You actually think Skittles are good. You don't know very much. Somebody's got to help you out here. That's what we're for. You're welcome. He wasn't running the country. And absolutely, I'm willing to believe that things were depleted. Absolutely willing to believe that things were depleted. Absolutely willing to believe that we gave assistance to Ukraine. And if we gave assistance to Ukraine while not rebuilding our own stockpiles, well, that's the kind of stuff for which people should go to jail or worse. And until the military, until the Defense Department is going to hold people accountable, not just by screaming Biden, but by holding people accountable, I don't want to hear it. What have we been doing the past year and a half? What's the par level and where were we at? We have done a remarkably good job when it comes to recruitment. Incredible job on recruitment. We don't have enough bullets. What are you out of your mind? We don't have enough bullets? We better get some damn bullets. We better get some bullets right now. We've discussed the very concept of building things up. We've discussed the very idea. The very idea of how we move forward. And with the Defense Production Act and other things. Well, what's our plan? What is our plan to start making these bullets? I go back to something we said from the beginning. You'd have a lot easier time of this. A lot easier time of this, Mr. President, if you had explained to the country what it was you were doing and why it was you were doing it. You'd have a lot easier time of it. And you may still have to go sell it. It is out of control that you have to sell something you've been involved in for 4+ months. And I don't think that's a long time, and I don't think this is a forever war, and I think the people like Marjorie Taylor Greene who scream that are unbelievably pathetic little children who couldn't save or support or defend a country. Let me say it again. Marjorie Taylor Greene could not protect the country. She doesn't have it in her. She isn't bright enough, capable enough, or willing enough. This isn't about some America First thing where she gets it all wrong. This isn't about Israel. This is about her unwillingness to handle the problem before it becomes our problem. Handle it there. Handle it then like it should have been handled 47 years ago. And so for that, I've got Donald Trump's back. But I don't know what the hell he's doing. I have absolutely no idea what he's doing with this. And I have no idea why he is saying, well, we'll pause a little bit and we'll have a negotiation and then lunch. If you tell me that it is indeed because we don't have the weaponry, I'll say to you, okay, Got to go build some weaponry. But while we're building the weaponry, I want to fire whoever was in charge of making sure we have enough bullets or missiles or Patriots or whatever it is. If you tell me, hey, we haven't developed that tech, we got to get aggressive about it, like, for example, with the drones, then I celebrate the deal we're making with Ukraine because they've done very well in creating the drones, and let's go get that technology. They're going to be more than happy to sell it, more than happy to engage production of it, because they're going to need the cash. 1,000%. I'm okay if you tell me that this is something we need because a Patriot costs this, and a drone only costs this, and a Patriot costs $4 million, and a drone costs a couple of thousand. And economically, it's damaging for us. We're going to make it back by selling their oil. I don't understand the economic conversation in here because we have an answer for it. So if the answer is production, where the hell has the production been? Now, I will tell you that all of this is reliant on a New York Times story. So let's take a step back and remember that the New York Times cannot be trusted. The New York Times lies. The New York Times is a failure of a newspaper. It isn't a newspaper. It isn't all the news that's fit to print. It's not even news. It is a vehicle for reinforcing desired narratives. Do I believe them? Well, every now and then they do get it right. But do I believe them? And what do I think of that story? What do I think of a story the New York Times putting out there that we are depleted? Do I think it's treasonous? A little bit. Tony, they got the story. Are they not supposed to print the story? Ah, good question about journalism. I do not, as a matter of course, think that the journalist's job is to not print the thing. I don't actually believe that. I believe their job is to print the thing. And in doing so, it's how I know we're free. Does that mean that printing something like this is the right thing to do based on a leak? How much investigation were you able to do in it? How much were you able to prove? What kind of questions got asked? What kind of digging got done? What level of corroboration do you have to this? Or is it, ooh, someone handed me this piece of paper. Here, world. Then there's the question of should you. I put forth to you, just like the questions asked by the New York Times regarding Air Force One when the president was leaving Turkey, the objective was to do harm. I put forth to you that with the vast majority of mainstream media, the objective has been to do harm to our troops, to fail, to lose. This is what they want. Everything to them has to be Vietnam. Everything to them has to be a failure, unless, of course, when we're bombing an aspirin factory, in which case Bill Clinton is Eisenhower. Or should I have said MacArthur or Patton? He's Washington. He should have 7 stars to George's 6. George Washington is the only 6-star general that we have, so you know. I don't think I'm in a minority opinion when I say that about how the media has acted and engaged regarding Iran. It hasn't been just the questions about what is purpose, what is objective, things that the president could solve if he had just properly addressed the nation, which I admit I have spent months discussing. He hasn't done. But they want to see the loss. And I think in the New York Times, they just want to see the damage. People could disagree with me if they choose, but I think I've got data on my side. But to put Mike Waltz out there and make this claim that the military was depleted and we're just want to negotiate at the highest levels, all of this smacks of what the hell are you talking about? And now it's my conversation with President Trump. You don't look strong in this, sir. Do I think we can beat the Iranians? I know we can. Have you shown resolve? Absolutely. I want you to keep showing the resolve. I want it over, and then I want to go have lunch. The McDonald's is on me. I'm talking about 2 Big Macs. Oh, and you know we're going to get that fountain Diet Coke. Mwah! They do it right. No one does it better than Mickey D's. Afterwards, we might go to Culver's for custard. That's right. Not ice cream. Custard. That's why? Because Midwest America. That's why, sir. But in order to get there, In order to get there, you actually have to win. In order to get there, you have to end it. In order to get there, in order to get to this place of just having to stop thinking about it, you actually have to get there. Now, Tommy on Facebook commented, you know, it's Sun Tzu, look weak when you are strong. Absolutely, positively true. That is to the enemy. But the enemy already knows what we are capable of. So there is no look differential that can be given. They already know what we can bomb. They already know we can send B-2 bombers out there without any question. Was that the B-52? And take out their nuclear facilities. So there's nothing to hide from them. This is about the perception conversation. Something Sun Tzu didn't always have to think about. Something he didn't have to think about. He's looking weak to America and to parts of the globe, and I can't stand it. Now, maybe it's all part of a plan, as I said, and maybe it's some, you know, 97D chess and great. But anything that gives them the chance to rearm, to rebuild up, to engage, terrible idea. And allowing yourself to be on the record for saying, we have a depleted military? Bad look, sir. You need to fix that. Keep it here. This is Tony Katz today.
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0: So wait, did this just happen with President Trump? No, that was Friday. Okay, so I just saw something come across. His warning of strong military action if Iran talks fail. There's not much time. That was Friday, and the last couple days, nothing. So, good Lord. Tony Katz today. The president also saying he wants the SAVE Act voted on before the Senate break. I wouldn't mind it. I'd be very, very, very pleased by it. John Thune should not allow the United States Senate to leave town until it passes the Save America Act, or far better still, terminates the filibuster. Republicans can then quickly pass everything they ever dreamed of, including a full and deep-throated Save America Act, the budget, and the ever-looming debt ceiling disaster. What the president is discussing here is not putting us in a position to let Democrats shut down the government. Put it all into reconciliation, whoop, get it done. And even if it's not into reconciliation, without the filibuster, you can get these things done. The Democrats will do it one day and can't believe how lucky they got with this Senate leadership. Remember, stupidity always brings losing and death. And then you've got people like Senator Mike Lee saying, absolutely not, we should not go into recess. We have to do this. You've got Senator Rick Scott, Senator Ashley Moody, they're both of Florida, Senator Jim Banks of Indiana, saying Congress should remain in session. This has to reach the floor. I'm here to tell you, I have done this math 27 ways from Sunday, and you're smarter than me. I have no idea what John Thune is doing. It's not good to say I have no idea so many times. When things don't make sense, let's not pretend that they do. But if you're going to get rid of the filibuster, you got to have more than this on the docket. We're going to get into that. And Dr. Fauci, keep it here. I'm Tony Katz.
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2: 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I'm Jake McDaniel. Here's what's trending at 12:30. Along with the heat, forecasters are tracking the chance for storms across parts of Indiana today.
3: We're currently tracking a complex of storms all the way up in northern Wisconsin, and that is expected to push all the way down into central Indiana this afternoon. And with that, there is going to be a risk of damaging winds.
2: Aaron Updike at the National Weather Service in Indianapolis says the area is under a slight risk for severe storms, and main threats include damaging winds. The U.S. and Iran have paused strikes against each other for now. That comes after China pushed to restart diplomatic talks in Pakistan, though Iran denies agreeing to a 10-day ceasefire. And the Gordie Howe International Bridge opening today. It's over the Detroit River between the U.S. and Canada. I'm Jake McDaniel, on the level, on the go, and on WIBC.com.
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0: think what Troy, and I've known Troy for many years, what he understands that the people of Maine are sick and tired of a rigged economy in which the billionaire class is getting richer and richer, where we have more income and wealth inequality today than we've ever had in the history of this country, while 60% of our people, including in Maine, including in Vermont, all over this country, are living paycheck to paycheck, trying to put food on the table, trying to pay for health care, for housing, put aside a few bucks for retirement. Troy understands that.
1: Sure he does. No, sure he does. I trust that you, who supported Graham Plattner, even with the Nazi tattoo, Bernie, even with the allegations of sexual impropriety, I believe that you understand the kind of person that Maine needs. Does this commie ever shut up? This is the oligarch. He has never held a job. He has three houses. What do you do? Why would anybody follow him? Why would you follow this octogenarian freak? Octogenarian. Thank you. Why? Tony Katz today. Good to be with you. How can you be a 23-year-old and follow that? Call in. 833-GOT-TONY. I'll take the call. I never take calls. 833-468-8669. 833-GOT-TONY. Work it through for me. Send me an email. Tony@TonyKatz.com. On Twitter, X, Tony Katz. Facebook, Tony Katz Radio. How in the world does a 23-year-old look at that guy and say, you know what? I'm going to follow him. Same conversation for 40 years, has never done anything about it except take your money. Railed about millionaires and billionaires, then he became a millionaire and started railing about billionaires. He's a chump, and he's playing every 23-year-old in America for a sucker. And man, there's a lot of people who want to be suckers. My advice is stop. Don't be a sucker. Not for this guy. Not for this absolute loser. Loser. The same guy who says, why shouldn't I fly private? Well, you expect me to do campaign stops, flying commercial? Don't be silly. For him, everything is possible. For you, how dare you? 23-year-olds, what the hell are you doing? What the hell are you doing? Everything about him is an excuse for him. And no excuse for you. Now, somebody asked, what does it matter that he's an octogenarian? We have a conversation in America about people being too old. Biden was too old. Then they tell me Trump is too old. How is it possible that he is not too old? If we're going to have this conversation, it has to be able to be applied everywhere. And I get that it applies to most of Congress. That Chuck Grassley at 91... is thinking of running for another term. This is insane. I like Chuck Grassley. But there comes a moment where it has to stop. I will bring up age as long as they bring up age. And when they stop, I'll stop because I never used to bring up age. And then they said, you can't talk about the problems with Joe Biden because you're an ageist. And I said, well, then you can kiss my ageist. Because we're going to talk about the problem here. The guy has never actually built anything. And yet there are 23-year-olds, 22-year-olds who follow him. Weirdest stuff in the world. Weirdest stuff in the world. And then he's going to give us advice on who to vote for in Maine. You supported the guy with the Nazi tattoo. That's really special, Bernie. Not surprising, but certainly special. As for Troy Jackson, who is the person who is going to replace Graham Plattner, sorry, Nazi Graham Plattner, as a Democrat candidate for Maine, he has won elected office in Maine before, former state Senate president, right? So he knows how to do some of these things. And at the convention, he beat his competitor by a vote of 566-5. I'm here to tell you that no matter how vetted this dude has been, in Maine. This was Saturday, and I'm telling you that we are what we are going to get is our stories about him and levels of problems. They can be financial propriety, can be sexual propriety. I don't know. That's coming. That's coming. Just playing the odds here. Now, producer Landon says, now, are these people who want to defend Bernie?
2: No. They don't want to defend Bernie. They just have some comments towards Bernie.
1: All right. Well, I'm gonna leave that for the moment. We had people calling in. I want the people who listen to Bernie, like, no. He has something to say to the 23-year-olds. He's so important, and you don't understand. Here's what I understand. Donald Trump has done more to provide support for poor people in America than Bernie Sanders. Fight me, bro. The facts are the facts. Who has done more for the people of New York? Bernie Sanders or Donald Trump? You say to me, Bernie Sanders is from Vermont. Still a member of the Senate. Whose life is better? How are our lives better for Bernie Sanders? How are our lives better from Donald Trump? And I can point to tax base after tax base after tax base and job after job after job. Can't do that with Bernie. Can't be done. So that's Troy Jackson. Then Zoran Mamdani. As we talk about these radicalized progressives, these communists, who keep pushing this idea that somehow they're going to make our lives better. Hilarious. Remember when Mamdani was telling us that what we were going to get with his grocery store, we were going to get his grocery store and everything was going to be great, and they were going to put these things in, these supermarkets, and it was going to feed the people and be so much cheaper, and he's still out there trying to celebrate it like it's somehow a real thing.
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1: 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I care for them so much that they have been lied to. I want to help them in this. Nobody has ever explained to them. 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Actually getting the tumor removed is something different. Actually getting the splint on, the broken whatever, the cast on the broken whatever is something different. 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And Canada doesn't offer it, and the UK doesn't offer it. So stop. You scream free healthcare. It doesn't mean anything. What does it matter that you offer up? We're going to have prices that are 30% less. What food will be on the shelves? And we already know through your team that your New York City-owned markets, your fantastic supermarkets, won't have things like butchers. Now, wait a second. Wait. It's one thing to say that there'll be nobody there to cut steaks for me, right? I want some ribeyes, and nobody can do that. There's going to be no one there engaged in ground beef. Wait, they're really not going to serve ground beef? Okay. But are you talking about deli? Are you telling me if I want a pound of wild honey turkey from Boar's Head, which I love. It's so good. It's got the little bit of sweet. Somebody make me a sandwich right now. Right here on the air. Let's do it. Sandwiches for everybody. Are you telling me that in New York, you want me to walk into a supermarket that can't cut me some Boar's Head? Are you insane? Are you insane? Not only do I now have to question that, they will have no hot food. Okay. You have been to a supermarket in your life, and you have come to realize that the hot food thing has become a huge part of what they are because the idea of the prepared meal. So you don't have to prepare the meal, you can just whoop, but take it home. That has become a huge part of what they do. There's no hot food. Okay. Okay, so this isn't a full service supermarket. This is kind of a food pantry. That's what this is. This is a pay for food pantry. That's what we're going on. We're going to have some paper goods, and we're going to have allegedly produce. Allegedly produce. And these other things. At 30% off. If, of course, they've got the food. Fantasy. But no, I want to see them do it. I want to see them put it together. This fantasy. What is not fantasy is how these people, these progressives, are viewed. And this brings us to El Sayed, Abdul El Sayed in Michigan. And this woman, Angie Smith, who's taking a lot of heat for saying about El Sayed what happens to be absolutely true. And what the DSA, the Democratic Socialists, these communists like Bernie Sanders and John Mamdani, even though Mamdani's an Islamist, are starting to learn is that you can call a certain group of people bigots all you want. They're not listening. They don't care. And that is black Americans. White Americans, white liberal women, they fold when being called a racist. And that's why they have become the worst group of people in all of America. Black women don't have this issue. Black women don't have this issue. Black men don't have this issue. And older black women and men sure as hell don't have this issue. Oh, what I'm going to share for you is glorious. And I will also explain why it is factual. And where the DSA, which has admitted we are communists, where their real problems are. That is all coming up. Keep it here. I'm Tony Katz, and this is Tony Katz Today.
4: The U.S. did not bomb Iran overnight.
5: Something shifted today.
4: It's now 3 straight nights without attacks after 13 straight days of resumed American bombing.
5: You'll feel it soon.
4: Iran says as long as that pause continues, it won't go on the attack. Gas prices, though, up 11 cents from last Monday.
5: On top of it.
4: Last night in Germany, police tracked down the suspect in Saturday's Pride Parade attack that left one dead and 29 wounded. And when he came at them with a knife, he was shot dead.
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1: Now, according to the story, the operation begins in Queens, one of the boroughs. It will surge into other areas of New York beginning Tuesday. Now, Tom Homan, he's the border czar, whatever we call him. He's been hinting about this and kind of playing that this was going to happen. Now, this allegedly was in the planning before you had two people attacked on the Upper West Side, one Jewish, one Asian. That's who got attacked from a guy screaming Allahu Akbar. Now, what the left wants to say is, why are you leaving out the non-Jewish guy? Why are you leaving him out? He was screaming Allahu Akbar. That's the story. Not your weirdo freak obsession about Jews. Calm down. But when we see this surge, did they pick now to have more law enforcement in the area as Mamdani is pushing people to engage in riotous activity against the Prime Minister of Israel? Oh, he's not. He's just engaging and telling people to protest. Sure. Probably told them to protest peacefully, huh? Huh? Are we doing this now? We're going to be these people? Okay. ICE should never stop. I voted for deportations of people here illegally. Keep at it. Keep on it. You want to change tactics? Go right ahead. I'm fine with it. It doesn't move me in either way. Change your tactics. If they could be better, if you think it could lead to less injuries, great. Is it going to stop people from trying to run you over? Nah, I didn't think so either. But as long as we're removing people who are here illegally, I'm down with it. I've got much more to get to. This is Tony Katz today.
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5: An update from the president. I'm Lisa Brady, Fox News. President Trump reporting good talks with Iran and a good chance something will happen. This a short time ago, taking questions after an earlier Axios interview suggesting he's not willing to give much time to negotiations. Iran's foreign ministry spokesperson still sounding defiant.
6: We have never allowed and we will never allow the United States to determine when there is war or peace. We will defend ourselves whenever our interests require it.
5: There's been a three-day pause in U.S. strikes on Iran. The U.S. blockade and military buildup continue. The president speaking to reporters on the way to a GM facility in suburban Detroit, expected to focus on his economic agenda and next week's primaries in Michigan, with early voting already underway.
7: There's a hotly contested race for the GOP nomination for the gubernatorial candidate. The president has given his endorsement already to U.S. Representative John James, a Republican. However, his Republican opponent, businessman Perry Johnson, has spent millions on the race, even hosting a Trump tailgate today here in Oakland County, Michigan.
5: Fox's Mike Tobin. The president also looking to boost Mike Rogers, who's unopposed in the GOP Senate primary, but will face the winner of a closely watched Democratic primary, pitting a member of Congress against a progressive challenger. Opening statements in Massachusetts, where Lindsey Clancy is charged in the strangulation deaths of her three young children.
8: Prosecutor Shannon Buckingham said her evidence will show.
9: This was a woman who acted intentionally, rationally, and swiftly to accomplish a very specific goal, to kill.
8: Defense attorney Kevin Reddington said Clancy was depressed and never intended to hurt her kids.
10: She had no motive. She loved her children. She intended to kill herself.
8: Clancy faces life in prison without parole if convicted.
5: Fox's Grinnell Scott. She would be sent to a mental facility if found not criminally responsible. 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
11: They could disrupt the drive home. Right now, cloudy skies and 86 in the Circle City. I'm Jake McDaniel. Here's what's trending at 102. Strong to severe storms are expected across parts of Indiana, Illinois, and Michigan today. The National Weather Service says damaging winds and heavy rain are the biggest concerns.
12: Around the 2 p.m. through 7 p.m. time frame across central Indiana. And then we do have an additional risk of more storms firing up overnight, but that's going to be more of a secondary risk.
11: Forecaster Aaron Updike says an isolated tornado is possible, but the main concern remains damaging winds. IMPD just announced a crash that killed at least one person just before 12:30 today. It happened on North Cumberland Road near North German Church Road and East 21st Street, and officers are looking into this. And Indianapolis Public Schools hosted a ceremony this morning announcing the expansion of Crispus Attucks High School.
13: For nearly 100 years, Crispus Attucks High School has stood as a symbol of resilience, excellence, and opportunity community. When the school opened in 1927, it was created during segregation. It was created to intentionally be segregated.
11: Speaking at the ceremony, IPS Superintendent Dr. Alicia Johnson says the project will include a gym and health academy lab, among other things. It's 103. You've got weather coming in 2 minutes.
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11: And now here's the forecast from the American Standard Cooling Weather Center.
22: Severe weather chances this afternoon. We could be dealing with damaging winds and large sized hail. Look for a high today at 88. Tonight, storms ending, some clearing, a low tonight down to 70. I'm Fox 59 meteorologist Jim O'Brien for 93 WIBC.
11: And forecasters say it'll be hot and humid across much of central Indiana this afternoon and into the evening. Look for a low around 80 tonight before midnight and a low of 74 tomorrow morning. On the level, on the go, and on WIBC.com.
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0: get into Dr. Anthony Fauci being amongst the most disgusting people you have ever come across. This liar, this fraud, who knew that COVID did not come from a bat in a wet market and lied. The same Dr. Anthony Fauci who bragged about shutting schools in New York and California in his own private emails and then claimed he never had anything shut down. A liar. The guy who kept your grandmother from saying goodbye to your grandfather. The guy who destroyed families. Lied about masks. Jail cell isn't even enough. A disgusting human being. And Deborah Birx, you're close behind. Tony Katz. Tony Katz today. An absolute pleasure to be with you. But I must share a story. And this is a story about people like Mehdi Hasan and Hassan Piker being completely broken and not understanding much about American society. Now, I get why this is. It is because when you are a progressive, when you are a communist, when you are an Islamist, you do not put your thoughts out into the world and see what comes back. See if how things are agreed to. You don't have anybody challenging your assertions. And all of these things, this is the maneuver and the place of the ideologue. They believe. They believe completely. They believe in totality. They believe with every fiber of their being. And to not believe on any one thing or to allow a question to appear on any one thing is to shatter the belief system. And that shattered belief system cannot be allowed. Can't be allowed. And this starts with this leader of the DSA, the Democratic Socialists of America. Now, you and I both know that there is no such thing as a Democratic Socialist. They are communists. If you follow me on Facebook, for example, of Tony Katz Radio, if you head over there and you like that, and I appreciate it if you would. You will see people commenting on my reels and shorts. Well, shorts would be YouTube, but all over the place. All over the place, you will see them commenting, you don't know the difference between a democratic socialist and a communist. You don't know. There's no difference. There's no difference at all. None. And we are all fully aware of that because we are rational people. We're normal people. And normal people can be like, yeah, those things are the same things. Not normal people want to pretend that there's a difference because what they want is ideological purity. They cannot have their ideology questioned. That's really the better way to say it, not necessarily purity. But it is, right? Everything about them is righteous and everything about you is evil. And they don't want to learn anything about you and they don't want you questioning anything about them. They just refuse it. And so they'll tell you, oh, you don't understand the difference. You're so ridiculous. There's no difference. The goal is communism. It's about getting to communism. In every way, communism. Now, this is a woman by the name of Megan. And this woman here, Megan Romer. I don't know Megan Romer. Megan Romer is the co-chair of the Democratic Socialists of America. And she is on Fox News with Shannon Bream. This is on the Sunday show. And she's laying it down about understanding what it is that these Democratic Socialists are all about.
1: Party duopoly, the two corporate parties, it is aimed at both of them, and it comes from the working class.
0: So first, understand that this is a hatred of Republicans and a hatred of Democrats. They don't want to be Democrats. They want to destroy the Democratic Party as it is, and they've already done a pretty good job of it.
2: Should Van Jones and Rahm Emanuel and James Carville and all of the establishment Democrats be worried about DSA plans from within their tent?
1: Establishment Democrats should be worried about the voters and about what the voters think and about what the constituency thinks. And right now, they have not been delivering, and our candidates are and have been, and it's resonating with voters.
0: Your candidates haven't delivered anything. They've delivered absolutely nothing. Representative Ocasio-Cortez has delivered absolutely nothing. Ayanna Pressley has delivered absolutely nothing. Nothing whatsoever. Zohar Mamdani has delivered? Really? Well, if you wanted somebody to be a Jew-hating bigot as mayor, delivered. Pew-pew, well done. But the supermarket isn't built yet. The pied-à-terre tax is talked about, but hasn't been implemented yet. And let's see what gets delivered when rich people move out of New York. But let's go back now to Shannon Bream asking these questions.
2: So Jimmy Harrison, who was the DNC chair, after you guys had such a big night in New York City and knocking off some of those incumbents and having success with your candidates in the congressional primaries, he said, if you hate the Democratic Party, then don't run for nomination. Don't use our resources. Don't rely on our volunteers. Don't use our infrastructure. Focus on building the party you actually support. Other Democrats out there saying this is a separate party, the DSA. You don't belong within the party. How do you respond to his statements there?
1: Yeah, I mean, the two parties have over years and decades created a system where ballot line access is extremely difficult for third parties. I also have been told a lot of times by Democrats, don't vote third party, it's wasting your vote. Mm-hmm. So we run on the Democratic ballot line where it makes sense. We run independents sometimes where that is a viable possibility, but it's a ballot line. And what matters is what the voters think, and the voters are overwhelmingly choosing our candidates.
2: They certainly did in New York and in other places. Colorado and others, it's not just a big city phenomenon or just a blue coastal phenomenon.
0: It is mostly a big city phenomenon. It doesn't mean that they're not running in all these places. But you can't get angry with them for saying, no, this is the best way for us to get power. This is the best way for us to get control. It's to utilize the system to destroy the system, because that is the goal. Foreshadowing. That's the goal. Here is the example, the foreshadowing. Here is the breakdown.
2: Okay, so we're going to put up on the screen a few of the things that are part of your platform. And I want to ask you, just give me sort of a true or false on these. Abolish the Senate.
1: True.
2: Okay, replace the presidency and Supreme Court as we now know them.
1: Yep.
2: Abolish ICE.
1: Absolutely.
2: Abolish borders and give amnesty to anyone currently in the U.S. illegally.
1: As a long-term plan, yep.
2: Defund the Pentagon.
1: Absolutely.
2: Abolish prisons, at least in large part.
1: Yeah, again, that is part of a long-term program, yeah.
2: Okay, so no prisons. Government or public ownership of most large corporations.
1: Yeah, absolutely.
0: Now, if somebody you know wants to hear that, and say there's a difference between democratic socialists and communists, they can. But those people are schmucks. They're liars. They're frauds. They're despicably stupid. And you shouldn't let them into your home. If you want to get rid of the Senate, if you want to get rid of the presidency, you're talking about undoing the Constitution. What these people are advocating for very publicly is overthrow of the U.S. government. No. You're not going to use democracy to do it. No, none of that stuff. No. Nah. But let's not kid ourselves that they are communists. That is who they are. And any other argument made about this is laughable nonsense made by ignorant people so desperate to hold on to their ideology that they cannot accept that what they are really supporting will kill them. This is the problem of the white liberal woman. But it doesn't end here. There was a very, very interesting video that got circulated regarding a woman by the name of Angie Smith talking about Abdul El Sayed. This woman, Angie Smith, is supporting Haley Stevens. So this is the Michigan Senate race. And Haley Stevens, a congresswoman, is running for the Democratic nomination to Senate against Abdul El Sayed, a doctor, not a physician, even though he's claimed to be a physician before. He lies. And this race has become an AIPAC talking point nonsense. Remember, Haley Stevens is the one who gave us the very, very special gem right here.
3: A little bit of enthusiasm, a little bit of energy, and a little bit of sick it to them. A little bit of enthusiasm, a little bit of energy, and a little bit of sick it to them.
0: How do you not love that? How is that not the greatest thing that's ever been said? And people are thinking, like, she's manipulating her voice and she sounds a little like Marge Simpson. The whole thing is crazy. It's crazy. Abdul El Sayed is the guy who didn't want to have talking points about the death of the Ayatollah because a lot of his voters were sad about it. This brings us to this woman who was asked who she's supporting in the race. She says she's supporting Haley Stevens. And it goes like this.
4: Oh, yeah. So we're here with Angie Smith.
5: Hi.
4: And you're from Farmington.
5: Hi, I'm Angie Smith. I'm from Farmington Public Schools. Top vote getter for Farmington Public School Board. Been on the board 11 years. I am supporting Haley Stevens because she's that candidate. We need someone that can represent all of us, not just one race, but all races. Haley has done great work in Farmington and in Farmington Hills. She knows what she's doing. Mm-hmm. And anytime you can go to a Democratic convention and be booed and walk from behind a podium and stand there while you're being booed and things thrown at you, that's our person. So let's vote August 4th for Haley Stevens. Thank you.
4: Thank you.
0: All right. It's a strong endorsement for Haley Stevens. They boo her and she's like, I'm right here. I'm not going anywhere. And I like that about her. That's fine. But now comes a follow-up.
4: When you say, you know, not just for one, what do you mean by that?
5: Well,
4: you feel the other candidate is...
5: The other candidate seems to be for, doesn't work a room. You have to know how to work the room.
0: So she said that she wants a candidate who isn't for one race, who's for everybody. And the questioner is like, well, what do you mean for one race? And so Angie's talking about you have to work the room. And then?
5: Don't come out speaking only Arabic. Don't come out with your Arabic music on. Represent everyone. You know, my DNA is my DNI. Well, my DI. You know, I'm the mother of a lesbian. I'm Puerto Rican and Cherokee with a grandfather that was a white man from Ireland. Represent us all. Don't just represent one ethnicity and one race.
0: The Abdul El Sayed supporters went out of their mind. Who is this racist? Who is this bigot? I could not have grabbed enough bourbon. There's not enough. There, I mean, I've got here. Here you go. Not even open. This is the Jack Daniel's Single Barrel Heritage. Shall we crack it open right now? Not enough to enjoy what this is about to be. Islamists, we get it. You're a violent type. And so we're clear, it is the goal. Because you are not a religion, you're a political system. And it's about implementing the political system around the globe. We got this. We know. We don't have to have that discussion. Do you really think you're going to make black liberal women kowtow like white liberal women? Are you out of your mind? So we all understand what's happening all around us. This isn't the first time something like this has happened. We had the president, the Bronx Borough President of New York, saying about the people who belong to the DSA, the Democratic Socialists, who are communists. When you realize that their voter rolls as of 2021 or 2020, they were 85% white. He referred to them as white supremacists. Well, they're all white, and none of them represent anybody who's black. Black Democrats, it's time to become Republicans. Because you never believed in that crap anyway. You were just told the other thing, and now you know what they're all about, and they are going to leave you behind. We already have candidates who won't talk about LGBTQ issues. Why? Because it upsets their Muslim voters. What are you doing? These people have already sold you out, these communists, and they're going to destroy you first. You think you can guilt a black woman to voting for you? She doesn't want to hear it, Abdul El Sayed. And yes, when you come out at conventions or whatever it is, not addressing them, but addressing this one group of people, they're like, screw off. You think it's racist, Mehdi Hasan? No one gives a damn if you think it's racist. You think it's bigoted, Hasan Piker? You want the streets to flow red with the blood of the capitalist. You think this is a problem? Bitch, please, sit down with your Mao self. Black women, black liberal women. Hi, I'm Tony Katz. I am your favorite conservative. And yes, you have a favorite conservative, and you know it's me, and it's all right. I see you. You got to keep doing this. You got to keep being honest and clear. You got to keep talking about this stuff and these people who have taken over the Democratic Party who have no interest in you and are going to leave you behind. You did all the suffering. You did all the fighting for civil rights. You paved the path. And these people just walk right in and think they're in control of you. Oh, don't you let them. Don't you let them. That's not who your mother raised. Oh, no, no, no, no. You're not going to let grandma down. No, you are not. Those aunties didn't fight and fight so you would lay down right here. Oh, hell no. Oh, this is the fight I want to see. There, I'm going to need popcorn. I've got bourbon. I'm going to need popcorn. So much of the bourbon and popcorn for this fight. Oh, it's going to be an amazing election season. I'm Tony Katz, and this is Tony Katz Today.
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0: New Orleans, there is a fascinating fight taking place. In the city, I should start with the state. Tony Katz, Tony Katz today. You've got the governor, Jeff Landry. You have the attorney general, Liz Moreau. And they want a federal investigation into officials from New Orleans. So the attorney general informed the mayor of New Orleans, Helena Moreno, and informed other city officials that they could be removed from office if they refuse to comply with a state law that consolidates Orleans Parish, their civil and criminal court clerks, into a single position. They have them separate, needs to be together, it's a law, done. If you don't do this, you're going to be out. So what do they do in New Orleans? They are able to secure a grand jury indictment against the attorney general for malfeasance and intimidation. So now the attorney general, for saying you have to follow the law or you're going to be removed from office, is now facing a possible 80 years in jail because of a grand jury indictment. Well, does it surprise anybody that the governor and the attorney general, Governor Landry and Attorney General Murrell, are Republicans? No, that doesn't surprise anybody. Okay. That's a take. What did they tell a grand jury? How did they get to impanel a grand jury? Wait, who are they working with? Only certain people can impanel a grand jury. What did they tell them? How did they abuse the system like this? Fascinating. And just a reminder that when the left has power, they don't care about you at all. We got three more things and the despicable Anthony Fauci coming up. This is Tony Katz today.
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2: What they announced this morning that may take place this afternoon. I'm Jake McDaniel. Here's what's trending at 1:30. Indiana might see two rounds of severe weather move through the region. Forecasters say the first round is set to move through between this afternoon and evening.
3: The main risk is going to be those damaging wind gusts of 60 to upwards of 80 miles per hour. Most of it would be more in that 60 range, but we can't rule out some higher wind gusts depending on how organized the system is as it comes through.
2: Aaron Updike at the National Weather Service says it's also hot across much of central Indiana today. Israeli Prime Minister Benjamin Netanyahu will visit the White House tomorrow as President Trump weighs his military options in Iran. It comes as Trump said he's close to a decision on whether to launch an attack on Iran. And the Indiana Fever take on the Seattle Storm tomorrow night at 9:30. I'm Jake McDaniel. On the level, on the go, and on WIBC.com.
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0: Tony Katz. Tony Katz today, an absolute pleasure to be with you. Find everything I do over at TonyKatz.com. What are three more things? These are things that should be front page news, but because of all the front page news, it doesn't always make it to the front page. That's why I bring it to you. We're going to start where we start, which is Anthony Fauci. And it might be the only thing I get to. Because what Rand Paul has been releasing, the documentation that he is putting out into the world regarding Dr. Anthony Fauci and Anthony Fauci's diary, how what he was saying to America was far different than what he was saying to others. How he was mostly and solely interested in all the press that he was doing. Oh, I'm on with Martha Raddatz, and now I'm on with Chuck Todd, and now I'm on Face the Nation with Margaret Brennan, and now I'm on with Dana Bash, and now I'm doing this with Jonathan Capehart. Look at me. I'm so popular. Oh, by the way, we have 31 million people in America with COVID and 564,000 deaths, but I'm going to be on TV. It happened over and over and over again. Stories of how Dr. Anthony Fauci was sending questions to Jake Tapper to ask of people who were disagreeing with him. And how so upset was Anthony Fauci with Dr. Scott Atlas, who basically was saying, you don't have any of this right about COVID. You're not even engaged in science. That there are letters from Alyssa Farah, you know, the one who's on The View. I can't believe he's talking to you like this. We are trying to get Scott Atlas dismissed. Alyssa, let me tell you, you don't, I think, remember me, but you were very, very helpful in the days you were working for Vice President Pence and coordinating my interview with him and seeing him when he was here in Indianapolis. And I appreciate it. It was nice to sit down with you and chat. And, you know, I realized that I was no one special to you, that you have this kind of fakeness with everybody, right? It's kind of the gig. I accept it. I didn't take it as a personal affront. But you were lovely enough, Alyssa. You don't deserve a job. In the public trust? What are you out of your mind? Scott Atlas was right about so much, and Anthony Fauci wanted to be on TV. Anthony Fauci knew in January of 2020 that COVID did not come from a wet market. His words say so. It's not what he did. What he did is told everybody that you can't talk about a lab leak. Oh, you've got no proof of that. This is it. This is the documentation right here. Right here, this is the documentation. Game on, January 26, 2020. He writes, game on, things are changing rapidly. Dr. Ma Jiawei, the Chinese Minister of Health, gave a press statement saying that the incubation period of the virus is 1 to 14 days and the virus is being transmitted when people are asymptomatic. This has enormous implications for how we handle people from Wuhan. Should we quarantine them? I am very skeptical about the Chinese interpretation of their data. I spoke to this one, and he spoke to that one, and they're very skeptical that asymptomatic spread is present, or at worst, a major driver of spread. It now appears using EPI data and genomic data that the first infection in early December was in early December and was not connected to the market. So you knew. That therefore it was spreading amongst people because you said, and I quote, the infection spread among people weeks before the Chinese reported that they were dealing with a new infection, and that gave the virus time to establish itself in multi-generational sustained spread. Now we know the market was not the source, it was the amplifier. Early on, the Chinese were saying that there is no human-to-human transmission, and all original 27 cases were from the market. You knew that in January. Jail. Lots and lots and lots and lots of jail. So much jail. But that's not the big one, kids. That's not the big one. I mean, we can talk about how here's Anthony Fauci saying, after my Laura Ingraham hit, Jake Tapper texted me saying sarcastically, hard to believe Laura Ingraham went to Dartmouth, isn't it? Jake, way to put down women in media. Good work, feminist Jake Tapper. I'm telling you, Jake Tapper's a scumbag, but neither here nor there. No, the story that matters is this one. The story that matters is this one right here, where Anthony Fauci writes in his diaries, quote, I spoke with Bill de Blasio, mayor in New York City. Remember, he was the mayor at the time. And convince him, based on what I was saying publicly in my conversation tonight, to close the New York City schools. He had already decided based on what I was saying on TV. I went out to tell him he should close the bars and restaurants in New York City. He said he would base this on my recommendation. I had a similar call with Ann O'Leary, the chief of staff of Governor Gavin Newsom of California. Ann said that based on my TV appearances today and yesterday, the governor decided to close the schools in California as well as the bars and restaurants. When I left the White House across Pennsylvania and 17th Street, several cars honked their horns and shouted, thank you, out the window. Really? They shouted, thank you, out the window. So it was indeed Anthony Fauci, who was recommending the shutting down of schools. But when he appeared with Baccia on the program over there on the Hill, he had a much different thing to say.
1: I wonder if you would recommend locking down schools if you had to do it all over again.
2: Well, you know, again, it's first of all, I didn't recommend locking anything down. You're asking me questions. You're talking about the CDC is the public health agency that uses their epidemiologists and their science-based approach to make recommendations.
0: He's a liar. He's a liar. Anthony Fauci is a liar. He is a liar. He is a fraud. And we all know it, and now we have all seen it. And your grandmother didn't get to say goodbye to your grandfather, her husband of 63 years. And people lived in fear in their houses, and they missed graduations. They missed birthdays. They missed interactions. The government locked us down like somehow we are the criminals because this guy was trusted to be decent, to be moral, to have a soul. We should have known that from the AIDS research. He don't got it. He belongs in jail. The defense of Anthony Fauci should be met with the highest levels of go to hell. You should be angry. There's one of the entries or emails where Trump, after a couple months, was screaming at him, I trusted you. You lied to me. You lied to everybody. You've ruined the country. I would say for the record that in the beginning, I didn't fault anybody for anything. I didn't fault anybody for the idea of 15 days to slow the spread. Right? To slow the curve. Because the argument was hospitals are being overwhelmed and they quite literally didn't know what was happening. I mean, they used a standard of care that involved vents, ventilators. You talk to doctors who put people on ventilators. That was it. They were dead. Ventilator wasn't going to help. Ventilator was not going to help. Ventilator was what they thought the standard of care should be. Ventilators absolutely did not help. But they learned quickly. But data did not get shared quickly. And people like Anthony Fauci didn't care. People like Andrew Cuomo didn't care. Andrew Cuomo killed grandmas in nursing homes across New York. We knew that it was the elderly population that dealt with this, not younger populations. It was the elderly population that needed the assist, not younger generations. You send them back to nursing homes, whoop, that's it. That's it. And then, when it's all said and done, you have the audacity to tell people they should vaccinate their children. I say to you, without any hesitation, that I do not try with my friends who have their children vaccinated to hold it against them. I don't even hold it against people for getting vaccinated. I don't think there's anything wrong with it. We know what we know now, but there were people who had helped this and aged that, and I still talk to doctors to this day. You'd be like, you're out of your mind if during the time you didn't get vaccinated. Now, boosters and all that, no. But vaccinated, even though it's not actually a vaccine, they will tell you, they will look you in the eye and tell you it saved lives. This includes the ER doctors. With all due respect to anybody who wants to call themselves an expert out there in the social media field, I'm telling you what happens in my daily life in these conversations. Moral of the story is I don't hold it against them. I do not understand how you vaccinated your kid. I don't. And I hope... do I understand how a 55-year-old decided to get vaccinated? Absolutely. A 74-year-old? You bet. A 27-year-old woman who wants to have kids one day? Didn't quite understand that one. You vaccinate your 5-year-old? But guys like this thought it was all okay. There's not enough jail. There's not enough jail. By the way, the amount of comments we're now getting in the chat room from people who lost a grandparent, my mother-in-law this, friends this, couldn't go to funeral that, saw people on the vents, they never came off the vent. The ventilators, correct, correct, correct. Fauci knew. He will be called in front of a Senate hearing this week under subpoena. He needs to be charged. He needs to stand trial. He needs to go to jail. As for what you need to do, you need to start protecting your data because there are these places on the internet that have your data. Thousands of places have your file with your name and your cell phone, your email, medical conditions, speaking of. How about your age and how you vote? Your kids' names, yeah. They've got your kids' names. A file is part of this multi-billion dollar industry. Data brokers, you know what I'm talking about. And the file gets collected, packaged, it's sold, it's all legal. And so when you get that phishing text where they know way too much about you, it's because they've got your file and someone paid for it. Americans are losing $20 billion a year to these fraud scammers. I'm assuming that number's only going up, and the scammers aren't getting lucky. 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
11: 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The anxious wait. 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To a port in Madagascar. Into the hands of a surgeon. To the eyes of the MRI technician. The scalpel. The monitor. The post-op. And finally, a mirror. 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To the hopes of a boy. 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To the hands of a surgeon. 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
1: What happens? I think there's a good chance that something could happen.
2: There's no, sir. We've been through this. Tony Katz. Did I say hello? Tony Katz today. But if you want to play it, this way, I can't stop you. But nothing good's going to come. There's nobody to talk to. And he also answered questions about the SAVE Act because he does not want the Senate to go on a recess. He's saying pass the SAVE Act. Let's get some voter ID going.
3: President, you put out a social this morning about Leader John Thune.
4: Yep.
3: What's your relationship like with the Senate?
4: It's fine. He's got to get his job done. It's fine. I have a good relationship with John Thune. He's just got to get his job done. You got to get the Save America Act passed. Or better than that would be the filibuster. If you terminate the filibuster, everything happens. If you don't terminate the filibuster, only bad things will happen. 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
3: But you don't want to see it replace this leader.
4: I haven't even thought of it.
2: Filibuster. 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Maybe. Keep it here. It's Tony Katz today.
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5: A convicted killer changes his mind. I'm Lisa Brady, Fox News. The man who admitted killing four university students in Idaho, Brian Koberger, wants to take back his guilty plea, just filing the paperwork to begin the process nearly a year after being sentenced to life in prison without parole.
6: Obviously, a bombshell development with this case, and we're going to have to see how this moves forward and what happens here.
5: Fox's Max Gordon, in a statement to the New York Times, Koberger calls it self-evident that justice was not served in the case, also calling the state's narrative a work of fiction.
6: Clearly, he was not satisfied with his legal defense. He feels that he was essentially pushed into this guilty plea, misled into confessing to the killings. You have to really feel for the family members.
5: The four students were stabbed to death in an off-campus house. Koberger's guilty plea avoided the possibility of a death sentence if the case had gone to trial. A new statement just posted by Savannah Guthrie in the search for her mother, Nancy.
7: It has been months since our mom was taken from us.
5: Renewing the family's plea to bring her home.
7: The world can be a cruel and unforgiving place, and I know that you have tried to do things the right way. So I'm asking you, begging you, to do the right thing now. Make the right choice. Help us find her. Tell us where to look for her.
5: Adding, it's never too late to do the right thing. Nancy Guthrie's been missing from her Arizona home since early February. Optimism from President Trump on Iran.
8: You know, we're having good talks, so we'll see what happens. I think there's a good chance that something could happen. And if it does, good. If it doesn't, we go back to doing what we were doing 2 days ago.
5: This after a pause in fighting over the weekend. The president now in Michigan for an event at a GM facility. 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
9: Heat today, winds on the way. Cloudy skies and 88 degrees in downtown Indy. I'm Jake McDaniel. Here's what's trending at 2:02. Along with the heat, forecasters are tracking the chance for storms across parts of Indiana today.
10: We're currently tracking and complex of storms all the way up in northern Wisconsin, and that is expected to push all the way down into central Indiana this afternoon. And with that, there is going to be a risk of damaging winds.
9: Aaron Updike at the National Weather Service says the area is under a slight risk for severe storms, and main threats include damaging winds. A crash in Atlanta, Indiana killed a woman and a dog yesterday. Hamilton County deputies responded to the crash at the intersection of 266th Street and a county road. They say a Chevy hit a Jeep and then the Jeep didn't yield the right of way. Both drivers were injured and taken to hospitals. Mary West and the Chevy later died, and so did the dog. And Indianapolis Public Schools hosted a ceremony this morning, kicking off a nearly $45 million expansion of Crispus Attucks High School.
11: Crispus Attucks is another 100-year old institution here in the core of Indianapolis. And what better way for us to fulfill our vision of making Indiana one of the healthiest places than to start right here in our own neighborhood.
9: IU Health CEO Dennis Murphy speaking at the ceremony. 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It's 2:03. Your weather coming in 2 minutes.
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9: And now here's the forecast from the American Standard Cooling Weather Center with Fox 59 meteorologist Jim O'Brien.
20: Severe weather chances this afternoon. We could be dealing with damaging winds. Tonight, storms ending, some clearing, a low tonight down to 70. Back to dry weather on Tuesday, not as hot and brighter by the afternoon with a high at 84. I'm Fox 59 meteorologist Jim O'Brien for 93 WIBC.
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21: So you have heard me discussing the end of public education as we know it. And I know it's not, you know, everything going on with Netanyahu coming to New York. I'll get to that. It's not pausing the war. I'll get to that. It's not the lies of Anthony Fauci. I've gotten to that, and I'll get to that. Tony Katz today. Great to be with you. No, these are the things that we can absolutely affect today. Right now, we can't necessarily change what Trump is going to do when it comes to Iran. We can't guarantee that Anthony Fauci is going to be prosecuted the way he needs to be prosecuted. But I love what Senator Rand Paul is doing. And we can't seem to get the political left to recognize that the Islamist is going to kill them. And this red-green alliance is ridiculous. You're never going to win this. You might be able to destroy Western civilization, but you'll never be able to destroy the Islamists. What are you, out of your mind? My gosh. And we can do things about, I don't feel that I'm, you know, just some passive observer. It's just harder to affect. But as long as we're engaged, it's good. But there are things we can do here and now as we speak. And one of those things is end public education as we know it. I have for forever, I'll say for years, been discussing that in my state. I am willing to pay teachers more than any place else in America. I will pay teachers in my state, in my Indiana, more than any place else in the country. I'm happy to do it. What has to happen, however, is that we have to be able to fire the bad teachers. You show me where we get to fire the bad teachers, and I'm willing to write checks. I'm willing to write giant, giant, massive checks. Happy to do it. I would love the opportunity to do it. But they want to protect bad teachers, so the whole thing is out. Well, this philosophy of mine has gone by the wayside. Because we can't have education with the unions that we have. You can't have Randy Weingarten near children with the AFT, American Federation of Teachers. You can't have the insanity of the NEA, these absolute lunatics with the screaming and the yelling. They have these conventions and they're screaming about Trump and screaming about this and how they're going to really protect education, and you're like, you're not stable enough to teach my kid. No, no, no, no, no, no. And then you have this. Transgender dolls to be available for Minnesota school children as young as four under Walls backed program. This is Tim Walz, a guy who could have been vice president of the United States. How frightening. They're going to make transgender dolls available. The My Gender Dolls, developed in part through the University of Minnesota Early Innovation Fund, for use by clinicians and educators. The New York Post first reported this. And so the doll has interchangeable accessories and removable and swappable genitalia to help children realize all the different options that exist for who they can be, regardless of their body parts. So the objective is, hey, look at all the ways you can mutilate yourself. And Minnesota educators think that this is valuable. And that's it. I have nothing left. I do not have another example left to offer, and I don't have to. You're white, you're black, you're Asian, you're Hispanic, you're Christian, you're Jewish, you're whatever. It's time to get your kids out of public school. My kids went to public school. They had an absolutely positive experience. They did. They didn't get affected by any of the madness, although there was madness around them. Now, maybe it's because they were my kid, and maybe your kid, because of you, is also able to handle it. But in the end, if we're going to argue that there's a responsibility to education and we need a society to survive, well, then we can't simply survive like this. And Lord only knows what it was that was able to slip through. Lord only knows what that was. We can't have this. You want four-year-olds to believe that you could swap out body parts, you could swap out genitalia like it's a Mr. Potato Head? Gone. You can't be near the schools. You can't be near children. You are predators. Not you, them. They are predators. And they can't be near children. And the union has to be broken. And I want to make sure I'm clear and on the record. I do not care if the teachers can pay their mortgage. My kid comes first. I think your kid comes first, and the mortgage comes at least in like place 23 through 42nd. Don't care. Means nothing. Go get another job. Now, you don't actually have to get another job if you're a good teacher, because you'll get hired when we recreate schools. We do it locally, and you get hired for that school. You think that genitalia is swappable? You can't be near kids. You cannot be near kids. You should have to join a registry. I can't even believe I said the words. But it's dangerous. It is dangerous. These people are predators. Let's treat them as such. Education doesn't work the way it is. End of list. I don't need any other example. Remind me of this. One day we'll be talking about this and I'll forget this, because there's a lot of things that come across the desk and I'm thinking about all these things. You'll remind me of this moment. You'll remind me that the University of Minnesota came up with this doll. You understand what happened, right? The state gave money to the university so the university could push an ideology that the state wants to push. And then they can say, well, the university came up with this. And, you know, they're the experts in education. And it keeps everybody employed on taxpayer dollars, and the taxpayer dollars used to do what? Exploit, degrade, and harm the child. They pay the predator to engage in the predation. And in case you're wondering, that is actually the correct use of the word. Predation, P-R-E-D-A-T-I-O-N. The killing by one living organism of another for food. So, you're right? The act of injuring, exploiting, or plundering others for personal gain. I just want to make sure I wasn't making stuff up, right? I wasn't going full strategery, which is a great word. Strategery is world class. I would use some of the Biden words, but I can't slur like that. I'm not sure if some of those words weren't actually slurs themselves. I mean, who knows what the man was saying? If you take enough Joe Biden talking points together, you could create one full Bruce Springsteen song. That's a true story. That is science right there. It's time to end education as we know it. It's time to end the unions. They cannot be trusted. They are predators. I don't care if the teachers are happy with me. Where are you in loud voice to stand up? Also, no more money. I don't want to hear it. They come to your state house, they come to my state house, and oh my gosh, we need to get paid more, and teachers this, and ports of that. No, you're not. No, you're not. It's over. That's over. I was willing to do it. I was willing to buy in. I was willing to be a part of it. And what the teachers have done is have allowed the unions to go completely out of their minds and don't stand up enough to it. And the answer is I have to break the union in order to save society. So no, don't want to hear about you needing more money. Don't want to hear it, because the idea of being a predator has nothing to do with you getting more cash. You want to get paid more and be a predator? No, no, no, no. And it's not like you could do one or the other. No, no, no, no, no, no, no, no, no. You allow the predators, you don't get paid more. You are a predator, you don't get paid more. And in both cases, you need to be fired. Unions broken. You figure out how to do it. They need to lose. Also, who needs to lose? China. So there's President Trump 2 weeks ago, and he's talking about Chinese interference in elections. And then over there at Fox, they put out a story about how the records expose what Beijing has been trying to do in America. I would say two things. If we're all just rational people sitting on the bar stool having a bourbon, we understand the idea of influence. We understand that there are nations who want certain policies that are more beneficial to them in their relationship with the United States, and they engage this influence. We would call this lobbying. When it comes from a foreign nation, many of us have heard the term FARA, F-A-R-A, Foreign Agents Registration Act, right? This is when people lobby on behalf of a foreign nation, which is legal, right? A foreign nation can have business in front of the United States. They hire lobbyists. You have to register. You have to say, hey, I'm working on behalf of a foreign nation. I would argue, regardless of whatever side of the aisle we're on and wherever we are on that side, we would agree with the basic concept. If you are working quite literally on behalf of a foreign nation, you got to disclose it. Now, some people have taken this to go in their anti-Israel zealotry that AIPAC has to register as a foreign agent. Well, they're Americans. And unless they're getting paid by Israel, like, for example, Brad Parscale, which has nothing to do with AIPAC, who was a former Trump campaign guy, was getting paid by Israel. That was the story. He would have to register under FARA. Makes perfect sense. Americans advocating for policies because they like the relationship with Israel, they don't have to register for anything. I'm not even so much bothered if they do. I just don't see where they would have to. Because I would assume that if they register for FARA, then the objective is you can't somehow be supportive of Israel, right? That's what the allegedly anti-Zionist zealot is all about. But disclosure, I'm all in favor of. If someone is getting paid by Israel, they have to say so. Have to say so. Now, for the record, I am not. I am not being paid by Israel. You'll see the people commenting on my social media feed. Did you get your $7,000 yet? I guess that was some rumored number that was going around. And I'm like, I don't know. Have you had sex yet? Because the chances of me getting the $7,000 are probably greater than you silly troll, actually getting some. And then it just evolves from there. But these people don't deserve my respect, so they don't get it. Never been paid. Never been paid by a foreign entity at all in any way. And if I had been, I would disclose, because you have to. How possibly could you have any credibility if you took the dollars and didn't disclose? That is nuts to me. Surreal. Never took it. Every comment I have comes from my brain right here. So that's FARA. Well, China has been looking to engage influence in the United States. If we're going to discuss who the real enemy is, AIPAC or China, we have answer. The answer is China. Qatar is the problem. And Qatar spends way more money than AIPAC. But China, according to this, private entities based in China and Hong Kong, with, of course, ties to the Communist Chinese Party, have recorded over $20 million in FARA expenditures in 2025 alone. And they spent close to $80 million on related expenses. If you add it together, that's $100 million 1 year. 1 year. And what happens is you got, for example, like the Chinese Students and Scholars Association, they don't file paperwork with the DOJ. They just do work. They just go on to college campuses and engage in these levels of abuse. These were what's not specifically this group, but there were these things known as the Confucius Institutes. Well, they're just promoting Chinese culture. No, they are set up to monitor what people are saying that is against the Chinese Communist Party. And then they attack those people for being anti-China or anti-Chinese or bigots to try and shut them up. And Senator Jim Banks, when he was a congressman, a host of others, worked to push these off of college campuses. Excellent work. Excellent work. You can't allow China to have any influence in the United States. And to that end, you can't allow Chinese students to study in our universities. Nope. The president's wrong. He's just wrong. Well, it means that a lot of universities are going to lose money. Who cares? Who cares? It's like the teachers. Who care if they lose money? What do you care? They poison our students. They lie. And they teach them, President Trump, to hate you. Specifically, never mind just the country. Why in the world would you fund them? Why in the world would you think that it's okay to bring in these students? I don't care if Xi Jinping is happy, and I don't want you to care if Xi Jinping is happy. Forget China. I didn't say you couldn't trade with them. I didn't say you couldn't have a nice relationship with them. But no, we can't. We got plenty of students. We can't handle your students anymore. Hey, you got those nice universities over there. You could train them. You could teach them. That's it. No visiting. You know what? It's getting a little nutty. We need to slow this all down. That's just what the American people want. Hey, I got to do what the American people want. Okay, Xi Jinping. Have a nice day. That's how it has to get handled. They are not promoting mutual understanding and friendship as they say they are committed to. Everybody knows this. Everybody knows that the unions are not interested in the future of the student. They're interested in the radicalness of the ideology of which they all share, this leftist, Marxist, communist belief system, and they want to push it on your children, and they want your children to believe that you can actually swap out genitalia and it's no big deal and totally normal. No, you can't have our kids. And so we say no, and so we take them out of the equation. End the teachers union, break them in two. End public education as it stands today, right here and right now. And we'll have a trade relationship with China until they finally fall under the weight of their own communism. But now, no more of your students here. We're fine. We're covered. The problem is too many universities. Too many universities, and we could turn these things into, you know, like Dave and Buster's. They'd have way more, way better. A lot of these universities are just worthless. So no more Chinese students. Universities that can't survive, oh well. And we make America safer. And it's something we can all do right now. Stop sending your kids to these universities. Stop sending your kids to these schools. And start pushing your members of Congress with phone calls, emails, knocking on the doors to stop allowing Chinese students and Chinese nationals to come into the country. Sorry, we don't play with communists. Those are things we can do. Those are things we can do. Actual, tangible things right now that will make your kids' life and your life better. This is Tony Katz today.
0: The U.S. did not bomb Iran overnight.
1: Something shifted today.
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1: You'll feel it soon.
0: Iran says as long as that pause continues, it won't go on the attack. Gas prices, though, up 11 cents from last Monday.
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0: Last night in Germany, police tracked down the suspect in Saturday's Pride Parade attack that left one dead and 29 wounded. And when he came at them with a knife, he was shot dead.
1: All day.
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30: It's an interesting call out from Kyle Kuzma of the Milwaukee Bucks to Zoran Mamdani, quote tweeting him, you know, where Mamdani, the mayor of New York, the communist, is like, I want to arrest Benjamin Netanyahu because he's a war criminal, because by no real reason, and of course it's a lie, but I don't like those people. We know what he means by those people, by the way. Tony Katz today. And Kuzma quotes this on Twitter, on X, and says, this is 2026. People cosplaying as things they don't have the authority, the talent, or the track record to actually be, just for content. That is pretty fascinating, because not the thing you expect from somebody in sports to be that clear and that focused. And he continues, a mayor playing president, a founder playing operator, a content creator playing one-on-one thinking he's a pro, a 25-year-old with a ring light playing economist, everyone auditioning, nobody building. We're raising a generation that is learning the reward isn't in doing the thing, it's in looking like you did the thing. Oh, dang! Ain't that the truth? Now, I will gladly get into Mamdani and how Netanyahu is coming for the UN meetings. And not only did he want to arrest him and realizes he can't, he really is encouraging violence, as I see it, against Netanyahu, the prime minister of Israel. And certainly anybody who gets in the way, blood's on his hands. These people have been calling for globalizing the Intifada for over a decade, and now you see what happened in Berlin. Now you see what happens in other places. Yeah, a guy, an Islamist, in his car, runs people over in a gay pride parade. And the all the headlines are like, car hits parade goers. Well, how did the car do that all by itself? Isn't that amazing how that works? They are such low lives. You're right. I hear you. I see you. The media is not to be trusted. Not to be trusted. But people seeing through it is awesome. And I don't know Kyle Kuzma. I don't know anything about him at all. He's got 1.3 million followers, though. That's a fair amount of followers right there. What I love is that, you know, you could argue, well, hey, at least we're not alone. But it's more than that. That people see through the crazy, that they see through the madness, they see through the nutty. And that is good. Refreshing, if not just flat out affirming. Keep it here. This is Tony Katz today.
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9: They could disrupt the drive home. I'm Jake McDaniel for Moss Roofing. Here's what's trending at 2:30. Strong to severe storms are expected to cross parts of Indiana, Illinois, and Michigan today. The National Weather Service says damaging winds and heavy rain are the biggest concerns.
10: Around the 2 p.m. through 7 p.m. time frame across central Indiana. And then we do have an additional risk of more storms firing up overnight, but that's going to be more of a secondary risk.
9: Forecaster Aaron Updike says an isolated tornado is possible, but the main concern remains damaging winds. President Trump visiting the Detroit area today. He's expected to talk about the state of the American auto industry at the GM Milford Proving Ground. The schedule says Trump is also expected to watch a drag race and vehicle demo. And NASCAR driver Corey Heim won the Brickyard 400. He's the first part-time driver to ever win it. I'm Jake McDaniel, on the level, on the go, and on WIBC.com.
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0: So this New Jersey voter irregularity story is coming back to haunt the progressive left. And I, for one, am not pleased because it involves voter fraud. Why in the world would I be pleased? And it involves the Democrats trying to lie their way out of a problem. Why would I be pleased? Tony Katz today, an absolute pleasure. Maybe you could argue, well, they're getting caught in the lie, and that's got to be good. They're still lying. We still have a fraud problem. Nobody seems to want to fix it, so I'll feel better when it's fixed. But maybe I get you to your point. At least it's getting discussed. So we know the basics of what happened here. We know that over there in New Jersey, they made the claim that 6,600 non-citizens got registered to vote. 400 of them actually voted. 6,600 non-citizens got registered to vote. And what happened? They went to the DMV and they filled something out and they got an ID card. They probably got a driver's license, you know, anything for an illegal immigrant. And then there was a box where you could register to vote. And somehow, inadvertently, shockingly, oops-a-daisily, they registered to vote. And we all said, well, I guess all the things that they say never happened, it happened again. Remember, people who are illegally, they don't register to vote. It was Senator Mazie Hirono who said, why would they want to vote in our elections? These people are embarrassing in their level of patheticness. We all get that. But they did register to vote. What did the governor say? Her name is Mickey Sherrill. Now, I'm not a fan of Mickey Sherrill at all, but we should understand that when this happened, she wasn't the governor of New Jersey. That was Pat Murphy. Now, she is, of course, defending things. This part is on her, but the actual voter registration took place under the stewardship of progressive governor Pat Murphy. It's Mickey Sherrill who said, well, listen, this was a clear issue with the vendor. The vendor had a glitch. There was a glitch and a software error, and that's what happened. Just a glitch, only a glitch. Not true. The company that does this work, which is a French company, which I have a whole bunch of questions about, the French company is saying, hey, now what? We didn't have a problem. There was absolutely, positively no voter. There were no error with our voter system at all. None. As a matter of fact, you knew it. You knew that this was happening. We told you it was happening. According to the vendor, the state received records correctly marking these applicants as non-citizens, but proceeded to register them regardless. We told you. We showed you. We did it all. We said, huh? This is a problem. And you, New Jersey, did it anyway. That's what happened. IDEMIA, IDEMIA. Is the name of the company. They're the ones pushing back, saying you guys knew that 6,600 non-citizens got added to the voter roll. Quote, the voter registration information is transmitted to the New Jersey Department of State Division of Elections, which is ultimately responsible for verifying eligibility to vote. Information submitted by IDEMIA must still be validated and adjudicated by the Division of Elections. All we did was move information on a form. You let them vote. And the information, no one's even questioning the validity of the information. Where they wrote, they're a non-citizen. So this is all about New Jersey. Every bit of it. And you know as well as I do, we're sitting here. Because you've said it to yourself. You knew about the story, or you would have thought about something like this story, and you're like, well, this is happening in one place, it's happening in all 50 states. Of course it is. It's like the Medicaid fraud. You think this is just Minnesota? Just California? Just Maine? Just this? Just that? We all know it's all 50 states, and we have to rip it out by the root. And I am loving these conversations about USAID. And they're like, you notice that USAID, they lost all their funding. They lost all their funding, and now there are no, like, there are no rap songs in the top 10 in America. And I'm like, excuse me now? What is happening here? What is happening in your world that USAID is gone, and now we don't have any rap songs in the top 10? Here are the top 10 songs in America. This Ella Langley, the Choosing Texas song, is all over the place. Can I say, I know who she is. I understand it, and I understand that. Remember what, during the World Cup, that guy Freddie was all enamored with her and all that jazz. When she sings, she does not have an expression on her face. Not an expression. It's off-putting. It is. She seems lovely enough. So Ella Langley is the top song, Choosing Texas. Then it's Taylor Swift, I Knew It, I Knew You. Then it's back to Ella Langley with Be Her. Then it's Ariana Grande, Hate That I Made You Love Me. Then there's Dracula by Tame Impala, I do not know the song. Boston by Lefty. I Can't Love You Anymore, which is Ella Langley and Morgan Wallen. So that's, it's Wallen, right? Not Morgan Wallen, Morgan Wallen. That's three. I got that right, don't I? Come on. I've got that right. I'm questioning myself. She's got three in the top 10. Olivia Dean has song 8 and 9. And then Bruno Mars comes in number 10. And people are like, you notice there are no rap songs in the top 10 anymore. How's that? USAID doesn't get funding anymore. And now, what do you, you got no rap songs in the top 10. I don't know what to do with that information. I do not know what to do with that information. And then the same people are like, have you noticed that you got rid of USAID and this money flowing from Democrats to all these progressive causes, and you haven't seen any riots? And I said to myself, I have noticed this. I have talked about this. I didn't connect it. I'm not a conspiratorial guy. I said, has anybody noticed? I said it on the show. I'm on record that after Bovino was moved out of Minnesota and Tom Homan came in, Bovino with Border Patrol, and he was running things for ICE, and he's moved out and Tom Homan has moved in. You notice you haven't heard another word out of Minnesota? Did you notice you haven't heard anything anywhere? Maybe some weird stuff happening in New Jersey. Don't get me wrong, you still have ICE agents being attacked, but you haven't seen the things. Even when we have talked about some people being killed, which is awful, involving ICE, nobody on the left ever wants to admit that these people were running from ICE agents. Trying to run over ICE agents. These things didn't happen just, ooh, I'm an ICE agent, bang. That's not the way this works. But where is the concerted effort to engage in the violence? Where is the videos, this and that? We saw so much out of Minneapolis and then nothing. And I said that was interesting. I didn't connect it to USAID, and I would have no idea if it could be connected to USAID. What I said was, I love that they're talking about it. Fascinating. Absolutely fascinating that this is where people go. As for the music thing, I don't know. I don't keep up enough to know where top 10 lists are, but they're like, look, it correlates. I'm like, enjoy that. I just think it's funny. I think that was like, huh? Well, you go to it. The thing about the riots I find quite fascinating. Do I believe that USAID was funding causes that were certainly antithetical to the American existence? Yes. Undoubtedly true. I have no problem with it being gone at all. What, you cost people's lives? No. That's not what happened. I argue that lives were ruined because of USAID, and I'm glad it's gone. And the one or two things we want to keep, we can keep. We can fund them through other agencies and organizations. We didn't need USAID. The people who think we did, these are people who believe in the never-ending growth of government and that your tax dollars should be involved in their never-ending growth. Oh, hell no. Forget them. But I bring it back to New Jersey. Because here we now know that Mickey Sherrill was engaged in a blame game and it has blown up in her face, which I adore. The governor of New Jersey has to accept the fact that the registration of non-citizens to vote has nothing to do with the company that had the form. It has to do with the state not doing its job. And I would argue, without knowing anything else, that at more times than not, that is purposeful. It's what happens when you put bad people in bad places. You elect progressives who aren't bright. They employ people who are ideological followers, ideological travelers who aren't bright. Their ideology is not interested in actually ensuring that citizens themselves vote because they know they want more voters. So it's not like they go about trying to register people who aren't in the country legally. It's that they pay no attention to who has done so, and they just say yes, and they can allow the system to flow. No one is actually focused on doing the job because no one knows how to do the job. It's like firefighters in Los Angeles. They're more interested in hiring this person from that group and this person from the other group and being woke about this. It's like the Secret Service. You can't put agents on a rooftop that would have a direct sight line to the President of the United States in Butler, Pennsylvania. Well, it's got too much of a slope. But you're more interested in hiring this group and that group than you are in hiring the people who could keep Donald John Trump safe. Never mind any other protectorate. Protectee, not protectorate. Protectee. This is on Mickey Sherrill. She wants to blame it on the previous governor, but the lie is on her. It continues. It continues because the New Jersey Globe is reporting that in New Jersey, about 75,000 non-citizens are summoned for jury duty each year. This on data based on data from three government agencies, they say, including Motor Vehicle Commission. There's no indication that non-citizens have served on a jury since the judiciary implemented additional guardrails to prevent it. The jurors are asked about citizenship, other qualifications when they complete their mandatory juror qualification questionnaire. And those who advance are reminded of the eligibility requirements during jury orientation and are directly questioned about their citizenship during jury selection by the judge and, as permitted, the attorneys. That's not the argument now, is it? Never has been the argument. Now has it? It is, look what they allow. Well, we've got these safeguards. Is that right? You have 75,000 people that were called to be jurors. How did that happen? How was the non-citizen able to make their way into any pool of people that could then be picked from for jury duty? And I'm a believer in jury duty. I once got selected for jury duty. I should tell that story again. I got selected for jury duty in a federal case. And I will tell you that I can't believe I got selected. And it was going to be a 5-week trial. I was just starting syndication. I'm like, I'm over. It's done. This is never going to happen. I'm going to lose out. I can't do this. If it was a week, I'd be like, yep, it's 5 weeks. And I was just starting this thing. Like, I can't. Give me a 4-dayer over here. I'm good. I serve your country. Jury duty matters. I'm there. Why did I get picked? That is another story. It got really interesting because I don't think that when lawyers are asking you questions and they're doing voir dire, right? They're selecting the jury. They're supposed to use your name. But they used mine. Another story for another day. Oh, first time in my adult life I'd ever been in shock. And I didn't realize it at the moment. But I realize it now. What a sight I must have been. Anyway, not the story. The story is, we have a lot of people who are here legally, who are registering to vote and infiltrating in every way. And you say infiltration isn't the right word. They have been allowed to infiltrate by a political party that is not interested in or focused on the citizen. They're focused on the power. We have things that are broken and they need to be fixed. And we have to ask ourselves, who can fix these things? The party that wants to fix them or the party that benefits from the breakage? Election day is November 3rd. And I am a believer. And, you know, you hear Trump say too big to rig. I absolutely believe that. You got so many people show up that they simply can't falsify it. And that's what we need. And then we got to end this madness. Keep it here. I'm Tony Katz. This is Tony Katz Today.
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a deal. Oh, wait, we can't because we don't have the arms. What do you mean we don't have the arms? We don't have the weaponry? And who is saying this? Is there a leak? Was this made up by the New York Times? I've got a real issue with the New York Times. Well, who doesn't have a real issue with the New York Times? Is it newsworthy or is it just treasonous? And I'm not here to attack the First Amendment. I am here to ask the question. But when we talk about Fauci, yeah, that's just treasonous. What that man did, these exposed emails, these exposed diary entries, what Senator Rand Paul's put forth, Anthony Fauci's a disgusting human being, and he should be arrested. Lied, including about the wet market nonsense. He knew it was a lab leak, and he kept pushing the lie anyway. And man, did he love seeing himself on camera. Anytime somebody talked about him or anytime there was an article, oh, look at me. Meanwhile, he was lying all the way and forced you to wear a mask. 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
3: A teenage suspect in Seattle. I'm Lisa Brady, Fox News. Seattle Mayor Katie Wilson just confirming the person arrested after a deadly shooting during a festival near the Space Needle yesterday is just 15 years old. Three people were killed, at least four wounded, including a two-year-old boy who remains hospitalized.
4: This is an all-hands-on-deck response. Investigating this tragedy has been taken on by nearly every part of our police department.
3: Wilson says the 15-year-old is being held in juvenile detention for investigation of assault and firearms violations. The search continues for a second suspect. Investigators have said they believe the two suspects were shooting at each other. The man convicted of killing four university students in Idaho, stabbing them to death in 2022, wants to reopen his murder case. Court records show Brian Koberger has filed a petition seeking post-conviction relief, telling the New York Times he'll argue he had bad counsel.
5: Koberger saying, quote, "My actual innocence is my truth, and the plea, hinged on by false promises and blatant disinformation, must be withdrawn." Koberger, who had court-appointed representation in his trial, did not discuss evidence against him, which included his DNA being found on a knife sheath recovered at the scene.
3: Fox's Christian Goodwin. He was sentenced last summer to four life terms without parole. A renewed public plea in the search for Nancy Guthrie, who's been missing from her Arizona home for nearly 6 months.
6: Our family is in agony. We are in a nightmare that will not end.
3: Savannah Guthrie posting a new video.
6: I truly believe it is never too late to do the right thing. Help us bring this situation to an end.
3: The family is still offering a reward of more than $1 million on top of more than $200,000 from the FBI and other groups. Just getting word of a tornado in Winnebago County, Wisconsin, northwest of Milwaukee. People posting images of extensive damage in Appleton, including cars flipped over and roof and siding stripped from homes. No word yet on any injuries. 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
7: A few fatal crashes, mostly cloudy skies. A hot day, though. Right now it's 89 in Indianapolis. Feels like 102. A heat advisory and a severe thunderstorm watch are both out until 9 p.m. tonight. I'm Jarrett Lewis. It's 302. At least one person is reported dead from a crash on Indy's Far East Side earlier this afternoon. It was just after noon when police and EMS responded to the intersection of Cumberland Road and Grenadier Lane. No other information has been released at this time. In Hamilton County, an 88-year-old woman died. So, too, did a dog. There was a collision on Sunday at an intersection. Deputies there are investigating. Indiana conservation officers are investigating after a swimmer died in Cass County over the weekend. Jake McDaniel reports.
8: State officers say that swimmer went missing while in the water with family at France Park in Logan Sports. Family members couldn't find the swimmer after getting back to shore. Volunteer divers later pulled the swimmer from the lake. Medics rushed the person to a hospital but couldn't save them. And an autopsy will determine how the swimmer died. Jake McDaniel, 93 WIBC Mobile News.
7: IPS and IU Health are investing $44 million to expand Crispus Attucks High School, adding new classrooms and career-focused learning spaces aimed at preparing more students for healthcare jobs.
9: Crispus Attucks is the closest high school to where we are. Workforce is a really big issue in healthcare right now. How do you think about the next generation of healthcare workers?
7: IU Health CEO Dennis Murphy says the project is part of the larger Indy Health District effort, which focuses on improving health outcomes by addressing issues beyond medical care, including education, jobs, and housing. And multiple firsts happening at the Indianapolis Motor Speedway this weekend with his first career cup win. Corey Heim took down the Brickyard 400 on Sunday. He's the first part-time driver to ever win the race.
10: It's really just a crazy accomplishment, not only to win here at the Brickyard, but to get two wins like this in my part-time year. I mean, it's been a heck of a year.
7: It's also the second Brickyard in a row for 2311 Racing after Bubba Wallace won the race last year. You have traffic and weather together in 1 minute. It's 304.
11: It's that time of year again. The kids are out of school, summer vacations are getting planned, and family cookouts are right around the corner. And somewhere on that list is the roof project you've been meaning to take care of. 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
7: Time to check the roads. Good afternoon, Matt Bear.
0: Good afternoon, Jared. Checking out eastbound 465, slow Westfield Boulevard over to Allisonville Road. Inbound 70, slow after Rural Street to the north split. Northbound 65, 70 tight and downtown from the south split up to Washington Street. It's a crash, Millersville Road north of 46 and a crash, Kessler Boulevard east at Keystone Avenue. 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
7: Now the forecast from the American Standard Cooling Weather Center.
12: Severe weather chances this afternoon. We could be dealing with damaging winds and large size hail. Look for a high today at 88. Tonight storms ending, some clearing, a low tonight down to 70. I'm Fox 59 meteorologist Jim O'Brien for 93 WIBC.
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13: You believe these characters are weirdos?
14: So let's rock!
15: As always, Hammer, keeping an eye on that weather. Man, the temperature just shot up pretty quick. And that, of course, is causing a risk of high winds, maybe some hail. I feel like, Hammer, that this season there's not been as much severe weather as past. But when it does get severe, it gets bad.
16: And it feels like it's for multiple days. Like, we had a stretch there.
15: Yes.
16: Mainly when I was in Ireland, but I was keeping track of what was happening here, where like every other day there was a tornado watch, tornado warning for about a 2-week period. Other than that, it's been a pretty chill weather time here in central Indy. But again, because the humidity and the weather are ramping up here, we're keeping our eye on a chance for some severe storms. Throughout the afternoon into the early evening, you heard the news earlier, up until 9 p.m., there's a severe storm watch. Just a watch, not a warning
15: or
16: anything yet.
15: Everybody calm down.
16: But rest assured, when there is a warning, that god-awful noise will interrupt probably the most important thing we're talking about on this show. And it's not just the god-awful noise, Nige. It's the fact that after the god-awful noise, it takes whoever the EAS person is like 5 minutes to say the first word. You hear static, like somebody's trying to send a fax in 1993. You hear static.
15: Like, and you're trying to download or upload AOL.
16: Right.
15: Trying to log on to AOL.
16: And then finally,
17: the National Weather Service has issued.
16: Like, now keep in mind, we can't control that. By the law, we have to air the EAS system. So it's not our fault, okay? If you can't understand what's going on, or maybe your favorite part of this show gets cut off by the just relax.
15: You're going to hurt yourself there.
16: I know. I'm about to blow out some sort of like a blow out your trachea, my larynx. But no, that's probably going to happen at some point in the show today. As we like to do on Mondays, take a look at the Weekend Violence Index. This is something that the Fraternal Order of Police puts out. So from Friday through Sunday, here in central Indy, at least 5 people shot, 1 person stabbed. Now, most of those took place in a 12-hour period from Saturday into Sunday, but it breaks down to an average, every 12 hours, somebody shot or stabbed. Nige.
15: Okay. That doesn't seem like it's as bad as it's been in the past.
16: Right. The problem is that's actually a pretty good number. Like, I hate that that's good. Somebody is shot or stabbed once every 12 hours in Indy over the weekend. But compared to what we've seen in years past, I think that's pretty good. And look, we've had this conversation before, and maybe we can get into this when Guy Relford joins us a little bit later for Monday Gun Day. I think a big part of why you're seeing the homicide numbers lower has nothing to do with Joe Hogsett or Ryan Mears. I think it's constitutional carry. Since constitutional carry has passed in the state of Indiana, where more law-abiding citizens feel emboldened to carry their weapon to protect themselves and their family, homicide numbers are down. Now, this was like the worst fear of Ryan Mears and some of the lobbyists going against this. Well, then everybody can just go out and buy a gun with no background check. Remember that lie, that narrative that was pushed out? It was completely false. You still have to pass the background check to get your firearm. Really, the only difference is you don't have to carry a piece of paper anymore that says you did it.
15: And more than likely, if you're somebody that's out in the middle of the night shooting up the houses, shooting up the streets, shooting at random people, chances are you're not allowed to own a gun in the first place anyway.
16: Right. 100%. That is such a great point.
15: Constitutional carry wouldn't matter. Oh, I blame constitutional carry for the uptick in shootings. Well, no, not really, because those people aren't allowed to have,
16: right.
15: have guns anyway.
16: Doofus. Like, I know there are news partners now, but I'm just curious as to what Russ McQuaid thinks, because Russ is not a gun guy. He's a reporter for Fox 59 / CBS4, our news gathering partners. He's made it clear he's not a fan of guns and gun use, and he'll
15: gun
16: put
15: policy.
16: some long Facebook post out there. It's like 18 paragraphs that nobody wants to read that concludes with some sort of song lyric, like he's channeling his inner Jim Irsay. I get it. But the real reality is, I think criminals know if you're breaking into somebody's house, there's a good chance somebody might be armed on the other end of that now. Or
15: somebody's car, the carjackings.
16: Exactly. More people are carrying, and you're seeing a big dip in the homicide rate. Now, people are still shooting. Yep. People are still being knuckleheads. But as you said so perfectly earlier, Nige, I'm wondering how many of these people are not legally allowed to carry a firearm anyway. I bet it's a lot. Speaking of firearms, it's important to this program that we never forget our heroes. This is something that we've been doing for a long time. When somebody loses somebody they love, they want that legacy to live on. That's something that's become pretty evident with the folks we've spoken with, Nige, over the last couple of years, whether it's the family of fallen officer Noah Shanavaz or Breanne Leith, whether, you know, it's families that have lost loved ones in high-profile shootings like the FedEx massacre.
15: Yes.
16: They want the legacy of their loved one to live on. So it was on this date back in 2017, Southport Police Lieutenant Aaron Allen lost his life in the line of duty.
15: Wow.
16: And he was going to help a crash victim. Now, there was a little police chase, I believe, and the suspect at the time flipped his car and crashed near Southport. So Lieutenant Aaron Allen arrives to try to help the guy get out of his car because it had been flipped over. And the scumbag opens up fire on Aaron Allen trying to help him. And it was earlier in that same day, if you remember, there was that photo of him walking his child into school for the first day.
15: Last picture they ever took together.
16: That was literally just hours before the incident.
15: That is so heartbreaking.
16: And Southport Police Chief Tom Vaughn has made it clear that they will always remember Lieutenant Aaron Allen. They've kept his chair there for roll call. His chair is still at the Southport Police Department, and I think they've got like a bust there,
15: right,
16: like a Hall of Fame style statue, like bust to honor Lieutenant Allen. So, never forgotten,
15: it's
16: baby.
15: Powerful.
16: It's our job on this program to make sure heroes get remembered. And it was on this date back in 17, hero lost his life. Nige, if you need a reason to drink tonight, how about this? Friend of the show, Bill Engvall, 69 years old.
15: Blue Collar Comedy Tour, baby.
16: Here's your sign.
15: Was that his thing?
16: That was his thing.
15: Here's your sign.
16: Right. Each of them kind of had their, like, gimmick, right? Jeff Foxworthy was the redneck joke guy. Yeah. Ron White was the tater salad guy. Larry the Cable Guy was get her done. And Bill Engvall was the here's your sign. Here's your stupid sign, basically. When he was on our program, I think this was just a couple months ago, we were talking about why he decided to come out of retirement and go back out on the road.
14: And then one day I caught myself sitting in my den on my chair watching Salt Lake City Housewives, and I knew their name.
18: Yep. That's how you know it's time to get up.
14: That's right. And I knew I had to get back out on the road.
18: That will do it.
16: When you're sitting around and you start knowing the names of the Salt Lake City Housewives, it's time to get out.
15: You're in trouble.
16: We also asked them about, you know, in the last 5 years, you've seen some pretty big changes, not only in the comedy audience, but here in Indiana.
18: 5 years ago, everybody was wanting to cancel comedians, and it was the cancel culture. 5 years ago, yeah. Indiana University was a basketball school. Fast forward 5 years, IU is the national football champion, and it feels like the crowds are ready to just have a good time again. Are you seeing that?
14: Yes, I am, and I'm happy. Nobody's happier than me to see that change. Comedy's cyclical. It's and now we're back on the upswing, which I think is great. I got to tell you something. I have no connection to Indiana football, but buddy, I watched every minute of every game that they put on TV. That guy is amazing to me. I'd love to see him smile once. That would be nice. But whatever secret sauce he found, man, that was amazing. Even my wife's like, why are you watching Indiana football? I go, this is like history being made right now. You know, I always hate when I see a story that's a great story, and then the ending, you go, "Oh, damn!"
18: Right?
14: Yes. This story ended the way it ended the way it's supposed to end.
15: He's talking about Cignetti there,
16: Coach Sig. Yep.
15: Bill Engvall, 69. Happy birthday. Wow.
16: Matt Baer, what's going on?
19: Let's stay clear. Kentucky Avenue High School Road crash there, and Kentucky's backed up in both directions. Eastbound 465 slow. Westfield Boulevard to Allisonville Road. Southbound 6570 tied around Washington Street. Eastbound 70 stop and go West Street into the South Split. 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I'm Matt Baer. Follow us for instant traffic updates at WIBC Traffic.
16: Again, we've got a heat advisory going on, a severe storm watch in effect until 9 p.m. tonight. It's 83 right now at the American Standard Cooling Weather Center. The YouTube chat audio has been fixed. Producer Allison, she produced some magic on her end back there. So jump in that YouTube chat, mix it up with your favorite hamroids, Nigerians, and more, and hammer that like button while you're there. All right, let's talk about Brickyard Weekend. Brickyard 400 Weekend. Attendance is a big point of conversation, okay? I'm going to defend the Brickyard 400.
15: Oh, okay.
16: I'm going to put myself out there, Nige. We'll talk about that next.
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15: Hammer, you're telling me the kid that won the Brickyard 400 yesterday is just a part-time racer?
16: Yeah.
15: Old babyface Corey Haim?
16: Right. Not to be confused with Corey Haim from 80s teen heartthrob fame. Licensed to Drive and Lost Boys and all of that. No, he won the Brickyard 400 in his first ever race at the Indianapolis Motor Speedway.
15: Huh.
16: He is a part-time driver, but he's really good. He won this naval base race in San Diego earlier in the year. I don't really know if that's like an official like NASCAR thing.
15: Yeah, was that him on top of the aircraft carrier and stuff?
16: Yeah.
15: Getting out of his car?
16: So,
15: yeah.
16: The kid's got some talent, man. I think he's only 23 years old. I mean, you look at him and you're right. That's a baby face. And
15: totally.
16: 3.5 hours in 90-plus degree temperatures going around that track. He pulled it out, got the lead on a restart with about 35 laps to go. And then after that, if it stays green, nobody's passing.
15: I was going to say, you and I had money on Hamlin there.
16: Right.
15: Towards the end.
16: And he was in the lead, but once that yellow came out with 35 to go, we kind of knew if he gets passed, we're in trouble. And that's what happened. It's just a track and cars that are not designed to give you a lot of passing right now. And that's a problem. NASCAR is going to have to figure that out. Because the attendance was 70,000, give or take. That's what I've heard from the folks at the Motor Speedway. Now, when you compare that to the Indianapolis 500, yeah, I feel like that's apples and oranges.
15: There's no comparison.
16: We just wrapped up the World Cup. And think about how big of a deal that was. That's not even close to what we do every May for the Indy 500. The Indy 500 is the world's largest one-day sporting event. 350,000-plus people. Everybody's there. It's packed. It's what we do. So I feel like it's a little unfair to compare it to the Indy 500. But if you take 70,000 and you put them at pretty much any other NASCAR race, take the Daytona 500 out of the equation because that's their crown jewel. That's their Super Bowl. That's about 110,000. This spread out around that massive facility, 70,000, isn't bad. But it looks horrible on television because everybody's sitting so spread out. Nobody wants to be sitting right next to some fat guy when it's 90 degrees outside. So I get that. But I think if you ask Atlanta or Phoenix, or any one of these other tracks, how would you like to have a guaranteed 70,000? Would you take it? They would jump at that opportunity.
15: Some of those short tracks?
16: Right.
15: Yeah.
16: Absolutely. You know, even Bristol doesn't sell out both of their races anymore. Like, the night races become, like, I think, the popular one. But yeah, NASCAR's got a little bit of an attendance problem. So 70 grand's not bad. I know a lot of people like to crap all over the crowd. My son went yesterday, and he goes to everything at the Motor Speedway, right? He's a racing, you know, rat. He said the crowd, just by the eyeball test, looked larger than last year's.
15: Okay.
16: So take that for what
15: you will. I mean, there's been years when there's been six figures there.
16: Oh, the early days of this event. Oh, yeah. It was packed, right? But you also had the newness of the event.
15: True.
16: And you had some of the biggest names in the history of the sport. Jeff Gordon, Dale Earnhardt, you know, the Labonte's. You had all these dudes there. Right now, NASCAR also needs a personality boost because it's gotten too corporate. Like, really, with the passing of Kyle Busch, Denny Hamlin's the only red ass that's left.
15: Yeah.
16: Like, if you do him dirty late in a race, he may punch you. Now, maybe Carson Hocevar is getting there, but he's not known yet. They need some personality because there are too many corporate mannequins. Everybody's afraid to say anything controversial because it might hurt their brand or might make a sponsor mad. Back in the day, Ricky Rudd didn't give a damn. Back in the day, Dale Earnhardt didn't give a damn, or Darrell Waltrip or any of these dudes.
15: Yeah, I remember going when there was, I mean, there wasn't. Like, we climbed up all the way. We had really good seats. They were all the way at the top and to be right in between turn one and turn two. And it was packed. I mean, we were just hung over, stayed up late the night before till 4 a.m. and drug a giant cooler beer up there all the way to the top. Just heat blazing down on a hot August day. Right. It's just not like that anymore in terms of the crowd.
16: Right.
15: You could. It's pretty much choose your own seat.
16: And with the Indy 500 and the IndyCar Series, which I do believe is the best racing on earth, you get green flag passing for the lead. I mean, there's tons of passing for the lead in the IndyCar Series. Yesterday in the Daytona 500, the only passing for the lead under green flag took place right after restarts.
15: Yep.
16: And they can say that it's the design of the car or the engine or this or that. Look, I'm no scientist. I'm not an aerodynamics major, but they got to figure something out. Because if there's no passing in a race, you're just watching a parade, and you're paying an awful lot of money to sit out in 90-degree heat, a heat index of 100, if it's just a parade. Especially if they're losing some of these big names in the sport, right? I don't know how many more years Joey Logano wants to race or Denny Hamlin wants to race.
15: Right, it's just funny watching the pre-broadcast because it's Little E, it's Jimmy Johnson, it's a bunch of big names that aren't racing anymore.
16: Right.
15: And it's like, boy, those guys used to rule the roost, and now I don't even know who half the field is.
16: So as a casual fan, let me ask you this, Nige. Would you rather see the cars going as fast as they can around the track, or having some sort of downforce mandate to where it becomes more pack racing and it's more competitive? Because Joey Logano and some others are saying, listen, if we have to put some downforce in here to make it so we can actually catch and pass somebody, if we have to slow down the cars a little bit, let's do
15: I'll stick with Logano then, if that's his answer, because, I mean, if you just make the cars faster, it's just the faster parade.
16: Right, right. Instead of a 3.5-hour parade, you'll get it at 3 hours and 15 minutes. So, yeah, 70 grand, if that's what the attendance number is. If you put them all in one section, just like some of these other racetracks do, because at Daytona, they only have one section of stands. Like, it's completely empty all the way around, except for, like, between four and the start-finish line.
15: Yeah.
16: If you put 70 grand right there, it'll look good on TV.
15: Hell yeah.
16: But, again, I like the fact that the Speedway lets you sit pretty much anywhere you want. It just doesn't look great on TV. All right, take a little time out. Coming right back, it's the Hammer and Nigel Show.
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7: Fatal shots Sunday in Seattle. I'm Jarrett Lewis. Here's what's trending now at 3:31. At least three people killed, four others injured after a pair of suspects reportedly shot at each other at a Seattle food festival on Sunday. Seattle Police Department Chief Sean Barnes says the motive is still unclear, but they do not rule out gang violence.
26: We have to determine the nexus behind what happened. Obviously, with someone so young, we have to determine if this person is a part of a group or a part of a gang.
7: Officers do say a 15-year-old has been arrested. One other suspect is still on the loose. Attorneys for former FBI Director James Comey are asking a federal judge to dismiss charges that he threatened the president.
27: James Comey was indicted by a federal grand jury in April on two counts, including knowingly and willfully making a threat to harm or take the life of the president and transmitting an interstate threat stemming from his Instagram post, featuring a photo of seashells and a beach spelling out 8647. 86, a term for kill, 47, the president. His defense team arguing to a federal judge that the case against him should be thrown out, saying the photo is protected political speech.
7: Fox's Jeff Manasso reporting the case is currently set for trial in October. Idaho convicted murderer Brian Koberger is wanting to change his guilty plea and have a new trial. Court records show that Koberger wants to reopen his murder case using post-conviction relief, arguing that he had bad counsel and that he's innocent. And another pop star is criticizing the Trump administration for using their music. Katy Perry is angry that the White House used her song Firework in a recent video. She did sell most of her music catalog a few years ago for over $220 million. It's 3:33, traffic and weather coming in 1 minute.
28: Hi, I'm Dr. Kandula, founder of Advent. We know that when you breathe well, you live better. Just ask our patient Andy.
29: 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I'm able to do all the things that I want to do without having to think about breathing. I breathe through my nose. I sleep through the night. I don't wake up with headaches.
28: Advent can deliver long-term results in about 20 minutes with simple in-office procedures. We diagnose and treat the root cause of nasal congestion, sinus pressure, sleep apnea, snoring, and allergies. 96% of patients with severe nasal breathing issues report improvement, and most major insurance plans are accepted.
29: Best advice I can give anybody that has sinus sleep issues, just get it checked out. 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It's 100% worth it.
7: Let's take another look at the roads. Back over to Matt Baer.
0: Yeah, Jared, check it out. The east side, southbound 465 is stop and go from 70 down to Washington Street, then slow to south Shadeland Avenue. That's going to be a delay of 5 minutes. Eastbound 70, now stop and go West Street to the south split. Inbound 65, it drags 21st to Meridian. And stay clear of Kentucky Avenue, High School Road, a crash, and it's backing up both directions of Kentucky. 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
7: 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Now the forecast from the American Standard Cooling Weather Center.
9: Severe weather chances this afternoon. We could be dealing with damaging winds. Tonight, storms ending, some clearing, a low tonight down to 70. Back to dry weather on Tuesday, not as hot and brighter by the afternoon with a high at 84. I'm Fox 59 meteorologist Jim O'Brien for 93 WIBC.
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17: Guys, I am great, and thanks as always to our sponsor for Monday Gun Day. 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
16: So we got a number of places we can start, but first of all, let me say thank you, Guy, for pinch hitting for me on Friday.
15: Oh yeah,
16: I had an orientation at UIndy for my youngest. He's going to school there, so I had to go and do all of that kind of stuff. Had to be a dad for an afternoon, and you pinch hit for me, so thank you.
17: Oh man, my pleasure, and what a great time, man! I've done that with my kids. What a great time! Take your kid to a college campus for introduction. That's fun for everybody involved.
16: Now, UIndy, they call their orientation New Hounds Day. Your son went to Oregon. What did they call it at Oregon?
17: They call it introduction.
16: Introduction. Okay, I think that's awesome. That's brilliant, actually.
15: So two kids in college now, huh?
17: Quick story about that. We showed up, you know, the night before introduction, and we go walking around campus, and there was a big sign that they're building a new administration building, and it was just this big lot in the middle of campus, and there were like four huge, big pine trees in the middle of this lot. And my son looks at that, and he goes, man, I'm going to go chain myself to one of those trees so they can't cut the trees down to build this administration building. I go, dude, you've been in Oregon for 37 minutes, and you're chaining yourself to a tree.
16: It happens quick, man. Yeah. It happens quick.
17: There's something in the atmosphere there, man, I'm telling you.
16: Hey, I was listening to your show on Saturday a little bit, and I heard you talking about these homicide numbers for Marion County. Now, the good news, bad news is, the good news is that the homicide numbers are down year over year. We'll take that. But you kind of had some bad news about where Marion County ranks nationally.
17: Yeah, and by the way, man, I caught the beginning of your show and you were talking about, yeah, murders are down because bad guys have to worry about good guys carrying guns, and a lot of that is due to constitutional carry. I mean, you guys nailed that, and I love that discussion at the beginning of your show today. But, yeah, you know, sometimes, you know, we've talked about it before. I've heard you guys mention it. You know, if we have 20 or 30 murders less than last year, then, you know, that's a positive development. But we're still over 200 murders in Marion County every year, as we were last year. And I'm a big fan of a statistician and researcher, a guy named Dr. John R. Lott, Jr., and he runs what's called the Crime Prevention Research Center. And it's a great read. Anybody wants to look that up. But he does studies, and he publishes statistics. And I noticed a study that he just released late last week that said, it talks about how concentrated the areas of murders are in the United States. And, for instance, you look at the abstract of this study, and he said the worst 1% of counties in this country, they have 41% of the murders, even though they only comprise 2% of the population. And I looked at that, 20% of the population, but they have 41% of the murders. And I looked at that and I go, wow, that's a hugely disproportionate number. Surely Marion County wouldn't be, you know, in that top 1%. And they go on, he goes on to say that the worst 2% of counties only have 30% of the population, but they have 54% of the murders. And I'm going, well, man, I'll bet you Marion County, maybe they're in the top 2%. I went and looked at the list. Not only is Marion County in the top 1% of counties, we're actually, of those 31 counties that comprise that top 1%, Marion County's number 10. We're in the top 10, and this is not murder per capita, this is sheer numbers. As far as sheer numbers, based on 2024 data, the last year for which there's data available, Marion County was in the top 10 in the country. Top 10.
15: Wow.
17: That is nothing to be proud of. And I was disappointed and somewhat shocked to see those numbers.
16: Do you agree, though, and you kind of alluded to this earlier, that despite what all the naysayers were saying early on, even members of law enforcement, that constitutional carry has been a good thing for law enforcement?
17: Oh, no question. And you know, we actually know that because when we track the number of murders year to year, that's one thing. But we also know the number of justifiable homicides. And the number of justifiable homicides, which are not murders, they're still homicides because it's the killing of a human being. But they're not crimes because they're justifiable homicides. Those numbers are up. Now, we've talked about articles where, for instance, Ryan Mears has been interviewed, and he was bemoaning the number of self-defense shootings that are actually up in Marion County, going, well, it makes it really hard for us to clear homicide cases when they're all justified, or some significant number, I should say, are justified. And I look at that and say, hey, every one of those justified homicides means that the bad guys get the word. The bad guys read the headlines. The bad guys listen to the radio, and they're going, wait a minute. You know, you're going to try to mug somebody on the street, you try to rape somebody on the street, you go break into somebody's house, you're going to get shot. You know, maybe that's not something I want to do for a living anymore. There's no question that that influences these numbers we're talking about.
16: And Guy, you talk to more people about this than I do, but I remember when there were some police officers and heads of police departments saying, well, how do we know who's a good guy? How do we know this or that? And more people are shooting at police now, to which, I don't know, I don't have all the data in front of me, but it kind of feels like the person that would fire at a police officer probably doesn't have the right to have a firearm in the first place, based off what we've seen in Marion County.
17: Well, that's exactly right. And there was this false narrative around constitutional carry that law enforcement officers across the board opposed it. And that was never the case. You talk to rank and file officers, hey, they know they can't be everywhere all the time. They know the response times, you know, are can be very long, 10, 12, 15, 20 minutes, depending on where in the city you might be. And they know that a law-abiding citizen ought to have the ability and the right to defend themselves. And the rank and file were never our issues. It was the political appointees and the political hires across the state that came out and opposed constitutional carry. And there got to be this false narrative that law enforcement as some monolithic block opposed constitutional carry. That was never the case. When we had hearings in the Public Policy Committee the year it finally passed in the General Assembly, we had more police officers come in and support it. So rank and file officers, you know, understand that law-abiding citizens ought to have the right to defend themselves. And in my experience, it's an overwhelming majority of the rank and file officers that support that right completely, including constitutional carry.
16: Monday Gun Day with the gun guy, Guy Relford, here on Hammer and Nigel. Guy, I feel like this is a good time to remind our audience about Indiana's preemption statute. First of all, tell me what that is and walk me through why it's a good time to remind everybody.
17: Yeah, the preemption statute, which was passed in Indiana back in 2011, and I've been saying ever since then, it's one of the most important pro-Second Amendment laws that we've ever gotten passed in Indiana. What it says is that local governments, subject to very limited exceptions, local governments can't pass their own regulations restricting Second Amendment rights. So in other words, you know, there was an ordinance on the books for years where the city of town of Speedway prohibited concealed carry within the town of Speedway. Well, that's now not only not viable, but that's actually illegal. And if they tried to enforce that against someone, the city could be sued for that, and we would win. And that's been on the books since 2011. And believe me, when you see, you know, quotes in the media from mayors like from Bloomington and Fort Wayne and Hammond and various other places around the state, they would love to pass their own limitations on Second Amendment rights as a matter of local regulation. And the preemption statute says that's illegal, and you can actually file lawsuits. And again, there's liquidated damages. And I know this because I've filed these lawsuits where you can recover a lot of money from these municipalities because it's based on three times your attorney's fees plus your attorney's fees. And then, in other words, you file a lawsuit, you litigate that for a few years, you have $100,000 in legal fees. Well, suddenly that city owes you $400,000. So that's a big deal. I was happy to see over in Ohio, they passed a preemption law after we did. And the city of Cincinnati passed a law requiring so-called safe storage of firearms, which just limits how law-abiding citizens can maintain guns in their own homes. And lo and behold, they ran up against the preemption statute there in Ohio and just got ordered to pay six figures to the party that litigated that issue. And I thought, man, that the good guy wins. That's exactly how that should work out. And it's a good time to remind people that we have that law. So, for instance, you want to go walk your dog in the local park and there's a big sign up that says no firearms allowed in the local park. That's against the law. They can't have that sign up in terms of the preemption law.
16: So what does this mean for gun-free zones, Guy?
17: You can sue their butts.
16: Let me jump in here. What does this mean for gun-free zones then? Like when you see a sign at the Greenwood Mall or, you know, somewhere else, this is a gun-free zone. How does that work compared to what you're talking about with the preemption statute?
17: Well, we're talking about local government. And okay. Again, there are certain exceptions. Like, you know, you can have an ordinance that you can't have a gun in a building that contains a courtroom. But subject to those exceptions, local government can't tell you where you can and can't have a gun. So if it's a city or a town or a county or a township or an airport authority, that's one thing. That's illegal. If it's a private business, like the Greenwood Park Mall can have a sign all day that says no firearms allowed, but I don't break the law when I ignore that sign. And that's a big difference. I can ignore that sign just like my friend and client Eli Dickin did and save countless lives in the Greenwood Park Mall. But a private business can have a sign up that says no firearms allowed, but I'm also not breaking the law if I ignore that sign.
15: But they can ask you to leave, and if you don't leave, that's where the trouble comes.
17: That is precisely right, Nigel. It's an important point. If you carry your gun in there and they see you with that, and I've even heard from various people that they have dogs now that are trained to detect the smell of firearms or ammunition or something that detects when someone's carrying. And then if you got up and tapped on people's shoulders, say, hey, man, you carrying a gun? They say, yeah. They say, well, you got to leave the mall or you got to take it back to your car. If you say yes, okay, no problem, then it's no harm, no foul. If you go, oh, hell no, now you can get arrested for trespassing. It's not a gun crime, but it's trespassing.
16: Guy, if somebody's got more questions that they want to reach out to you, or maybe they want to hire you, how can they find you?
17: Well, through the website, relfordlaw.com, relfordlaw.com.
16: Guy, you're the best. We appreciate you.
17: Thanks, guys.
16: It's the Hammer and Nigel Show.
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16: All right, Matt Baer, we got some rain in some parts of the WIBC area. Is that affecting what we're seeing out in the roads?
0: Maybe a little bit, Hammer. We do have a crash at State Road 67, Kentucky High School Road. Avoid that if you can. That's a crash. Inbound 65, stop and go. 21st to Meridian, delayed 3 minutes. Eastbound 70, slow West Street into the south. Split a two-minute delay. South side. Northbound 65 loaded from Raymond Street up to Washington Street through the construction. Eastbound 465 on the south side, a four-minute delay. U.S. 31 over to Emerson Avenue. And southbound 465 on the east side is slow from 70 down to South Shadeland Avenue. I'm Matt Baer. Follow us for instant traffic updates at WIBC Traffic.
16: Severe thunderstorm watch is in effect until 9 o'clock tonight. It's 81 at the American Standard Cooling Weather Center. Shout out to a listener for hooking us up with something. Listener Cliff went down to God's Country and went to Cooter's Place in Tennessee. Now, this is the joint owned by actor Ben Jones, who played the role of Cooter on Dukes of Hazzard. And he bought us this Boss Hog duck ornament. And if you can look closely on the YouTube cam, I don't know if Allison can zoom in or not, I've got it hanging from my microphone today. So thank you so much to listener Cliff. We've got the all white suit Boss Hog, not to be confused with Boss Hog set, Christmas ornament, duck ornament, hanging from the microphone today.
15: Oh, boy, you're so lucky you get to take that home and hang that on your tree this Christmas.
16: Oh, dude, it's going near the star. It's going to be up there right up next to like the official hammer ornament and the star. We're going to have the duck boss hog up there. And since you're at the YouTube cam anyway, jump over and give us a like. Our goal is 200. Monday, right out of the gate, we're doing pretty

0: All right. When we come back, the Save America Act.
1: Come on.
0: What's got a better chance of happening? The Colts making the playoffs or the Save America Act seeing the light of day?
1: Go Colts.
0: We'll talk a little bit about that. Plus, the always happy Margaret Brennan of CNN. I'm sorry, CBS. She had a little back and forth with one of our favorites, Senator Kennedy from Louisiana.
1: Oh, really?
0: So we've got some good audio of that. And again, keeping our eye on the weather here. Parts of the area already seeing some rain, but between now and 9 o'clock tonight, some places are going to get hit with some hail and some wind, and we will keep you up to date. Taking a quick time out. We're back right after the news.
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12: Coming up in 2 minutes from the Price Point Comfort Mitsubishi Electric Studios, the status of an investigation into a possible hate crime at an Indianapolis high school, how a few IFD firefighters are doing after dealing with a house fire early this morning, and where we could see storms in central Indiana today. 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
13: The president making history in Michigan.

0: Michigan. I'm Lisa Brady, Fox News. Just becoming the first sitting president to visit a GM facility known as the Proving Grounds, where new technologies are tested.
1: This land bears the tire marks of every model of the legendary Chevy Corvette. It bears the scars of the first auto safety test.
0: It's also where the presidential limousine, the Beast, is tested. His stop in suburban Detroit meant to reinforce the Trump economic agenda days before midterm primaries in Michigan.
1: And it was workers like you who built this country. And now it's the men and women like you who are making it bigger, better, richer, and stronger than ever before. We are doing unbelievably well as a country.
0: The Democrats argue the country is ready for change. In the Michigan Senate race, progressive candidate Abdul El-Sayed is trying to unseat Congresswoman Haley Stevens in the Democratic primary. The winner would face Republican Mike Rogers, who's running unopposed in the GOP primary. The president calling the talks with Iran very friendly moments ago after a pause in fighting over the weekend. But he also continues to warn a return to U.S. strikes is ready if needed. The suspect detained in a deadly shooting during a festival in Seattle yesterday is just 15 years old.
2: We have to determine the nexus behind what happened. Obviously, with someone so young, we have to determine if this person is a part of a group or a part of a gang.
0: Seattle Police Chief Sean Barnes, as the search for a second suspect continues, investigators have said they believe the two suspects were shooting at each other through the crowd. Three people were killed, at least four wounded. A mixed start to the week on Wall Street. The Dow up 262 points at the bell as oil prices sink. 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
4: Saying there was no crime. Mostly cloudy skies this afternoon. It's 89 in downtown Indianapolis. Thunderstorms possible for the area this hour, and then more are likely later tonight. I'm Jarrett Lewis. Here's what's trending at 4:02. 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Indy Metro Police closing an investigation into claims of inappropriate activity involving a student and a staff member at Cardinal Ritter High School.
5: Police say the claims were unfounded. Investigators determined no crime occurred because the student was 18 years old. The school placed the employee on administrative leave after learning about the claims, and they're no longer employed. The Archdiocese of Indianapolis says protecting kids remains a top priority. Ryan Hedrick, 93 WIBC Mobile News.
4: Three firefighters are recovering after being injured in an Indianapolis house fire. The Indy Fire Department was called out to a vacant home in the 200 block of North State Avenue at around 4:30. IFD said the firefighters' injuries were minor. No one else was hurt, but the home suffered significant damage. At least one person is dead after a reported car crash on the far east side of Indianapolis earlier this afternoon. Police and EMS crews were called just before 12:30 to the intersection of North Cumberland Road and Grenadier Lane. No other details about the serious crash have been released. Gas prices going down only just a little bit from last week. Today's average price is $3.49 a gallon, according to AAA. The national average is $4.11. Storms are likely today across the state due to the rising temperatures and humidity.
6: We're currently tracking and complex of storms all the way up in northern Wisconsin, and that is expected to push all the way down into central Indiana this afternoon. And with that, there is going to be a risk of damaging winds.
4: National Weather Service forecaster Aaron Updike says central Indiana faces a slight risk for severe storms, with damaging winds posing as the biggest threat. Hail and an isolated tornado are also possible. And the Indianapolis Colts are starting training camp this week. In 2 days, they will be at Grand Park in Westfield. Their first preseason game is on August 13th against the Patriots in on the East Coast. Traffic and weather coming up in 1 minute. It's 4:04.
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9: Jared, inbound 65, stop and go 29th to Meridian, delayed 4 minutes. Eastbound 70, stop and go traffic, West Street into the south split. Crash on the southwest side, Kentucky Avenue, High School Road. East side, southbound 465, tightens up before 70 down to south Shade Lund Avenue. That's a 4 minute delay. South side, eastbound 465, Bluff Road over to Emerson Avenue, delayed 4 minutes. Northbound 65 grinding from Raymond up to Washington Street. That is a 5 minute delay. 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
4: Now the forecast from the American Standard Cooling Weather Center.
10: Showers and thunderstorms are going to move in from the north and west this evening, capable of damaging winds along with frequent lightning and heavy downpours. These are humidity-driven thunderstorms. That'll be the story this evening and into the overnight hours. I'm Fox 59 meteorologist Ethan Rosick for 93 WIBC.
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13: 99 days,
14: but a midterm isn't here yet.
13: 99 days until the midterms. I do get it. I understand why this, it's hard getting this SAVE Act passed, but at the same time, I don't get it because voter ID is a nonpartisan issue. So the SAVE America Act is pretty simple. It's, you know, on the federal level, just proving you're a citizen when you register to vote and actually showing your ID when you go to vote. It's pretty simple. And it's a nonpartisan. Democrats are for voter ID. Republicans are for voter ID. In terms of when we're talking about the citizens here in the United States, yeah, you got to be a citizen when you register to vote, and you got to show an ID when you pull the when you go to the ballot box.
14: Even if you're doing mail-in, you have to provide proof that you're a citizen. Now, for whatever reason, this has blown the mind of a lot of Republicans in the Senate. Not necessarily the House so much, but the Senate, where Republican dreams go to die. And this is the difference between the Democrats and the Republicans. Yes, the Democrats may have a little civil war going on right now, but if it came down to trying to screw the Republicans, they would have the votes and they would get it done. The Republicans, on the other hand, oh, baby, you've got so many different issues. You've got, well, Murkowski doesn't like this, or Collins' feelings hurt. Well, Cocaine Mitch is dead, allegedly. I mean, there's so much crap going on. And this is with Fetterman siding with you guys. It seems like Fetterman, when the rubber meets the road, is going to vote with you guys. But you still can't get there. You can't get to the point to where J.D. Vance could be the tie-breaking vote, because that's the difference between Republicans and Democrats. Democrats play to win. Republicans want to be nice. I don't want to be nice. I want the speech from Roadhouse. Be nice until it's time to not be nice. And then kick somebody in the throat wearing too tight jeans.
13: It can never be too tight in Roadhouse. Those suckers are painted on.
14: Well, I don't know. Some of those jeans on Patrick Swayze right there made for an uncomfortable watch. And here's the other thing. If you think the Senate wants to work when they got a recess coming up, you got another thing coming, pal.
13: Oh, boy.
14: The U.S. Senate will be out of town and on recess for 84% of the month of August.
13: Yeah.
14: There are a handful of Republicans, though, that are like, maybe we should stay and try to get this thing done. Senator Graham, the sister of the late Lindsey Graham, who's taken over his seat on an interim basis. She's on board. Then you've got Mike Lee, Rick Scott, Ashley Moody, and from Indiana, Jim Banks. He went on Fox this weekend and talked a little bit about the Save America Act and the midterms.
12: Well, this is the fifth time the House has passed the Save America Act. I'm frustrated, too. The Senate should abandon the so-called traditions and the filibuster rules, nuke the filibuster, do whatever it takes to pass the Save America Act. I think the NDAA and the upcoming reconciliation package that the House is going to send over to the Senate are the best opportunities that we have to pass Save America Act requiring voter ID. The NDAA is very important for our troops and our military. And by the way, Democrats are blocking funding for our military at a time when we need to replenish our munition stockpiles and support our military. So that's the perfect bill to put the Save America Act in. The Democrats are all against it. They don't want to support our military, and the Democrats don't want voter ID. So let's put every Republican on the record in support of it and pass it and save this country and head into the midterms with the best hand that we have to keep the majorities in the House and the Senate. I fear what will happen if we don't pass the Save America Act on Election Day in the midterm elections.
13: You got a lot of work to do, like the senator from Indiana, Jim Banks, was just saying there. You got a lot of work to do before we get to that that majority. Nuking the filibuster is a big, big deal. And listen, because even if you just have a simple majority, I don't know that the Republicans have the votes.
14: That's the problem, right? The thing is, all right, let's say that everybody's testicular region grows three sizes and they decide, you know what? Screw it. If the Democrats get power, they're going to do all this other garbage. Exactly. So we're going to go ahead and do it. They still don't have the votes because, again, we don't know if Mitch McConnell is breathing or not, which I feel like is a pretty big issue but that has just fallen off the news cycle.
13: He's been against it, though. We know he's against the Save America Act because he thinks it's the state's responsibility rather than a federal issue.
14: And he hates Trump.
13: True, yes.
14: It's become a Trump thing, too.
13: Tom Tillis, same way.
14: If Murkowski decides to play ball here, if Collins decides to play ball, they're from... you know, areas where it's not a diehard red, to say the very least. So they've got some explaining to do as to why they're being part of the MAGA agenda. This is the kind of crap that the Republicans have to deal with. Instead of focusing on, this is important, everybody wants it, let's pass it through, then we can all go back to fighting each other later, they fight each other now and screw it all up. That's the difference. Margaret Brennan, she's the host on CBS News. She had on one of our favorites, Senator Kennedy from the great state of Louisiana. They were on to discuss the SAVE Act this past weekend.
15: The SAVE Act, yes, as ma'am. You know, or even some version of it, is highly partisan, highly controversial. Bigger picture, isn't yes, it ma'am. Going to hurt faith in our election process if a Republican-only policy to change how elections are run is rammed through 100 days, you know, less than 100 days out from the election?
16: No.
14: Great answer. Great answer. I'd like to hear a little bit more, please, Senator Kennedy.
16: In my opinion, for both sides to have credibility in the elections... in our elections, we need to do two things and only two things. Number one, you have to prove you are you who you say you are in order to register to vote and to vote. And number two, however you decide to vote, that's up to the states. We need to go back to having an election day, not an election month. We've got to know the results of the election that night or shortly thereafter if it's close. That, to me, is what the SAVE Act is all about. And I think we can pass it, and I think we can craft it in a way to survive a birdbath.
15: Grants, in
16: other
15: words.
16: But we're not going to know if we don't try.
15: Grants, in other words, to states to incentivize, not requirements for states to take action.
16: Yeah, but
15: that's your version.
16: That's not the only thing. I've been contacted by some really smart people about a way to do it in addition to the grants. I'm not saying it'll work, but you're not going to know unless you try.
14: You got to try. That's all we're asking. Try. That's the reason why I ripped the Marion County Republican Party. I'm not even expecting you to win. I'm expecting you to try, right? I grew up watching a lot of bad Cubs baseball in my life. Just try. That's all that I am expecting you to do.
13: Oh, boy.
14: Act like you care.
13: You're not comparing the Republicans in the Senate and the legislature to the Cubs back in the day, are you?
14: They're the 1986 Chicago Cubs. Where the best part of watching them on WGN was a drunk Harry Carey and Steve Stone basically doing like a two-man Rat Pack-style show as you watch that team lose about 100 games. More midterm stuff. NBC just admitted that a whopping 77% of independents have a bad view of socialism.
17: Among Democrats, this is that poll, a majority have a favorable view of socialism. Step outside the Democratic Party, it's a totally different world. Look at independence, socialism, deeply unpopular there. So is that a vulnerability for Democrats that would keep them from capitalizing on Trump's obvious weaknesses here? Look more specifically at the two chambers here. Senate side, this, if you're a Democrat, this is the particularly tough one. They need a net gain of 4 seats to get control of the Senate. Take a look at the map here. How would they get 4? Four is their target number. There's first thing, they can't lose ground. Georgia, New Hampshire, Michigan, Democratic seats, big primary coming up in Michigan in a few weeks there. They could have general election implications. Democrats have to win those just to not lose ground. Then the two Republican seats they think they have the best shot at would be Susan Collins in Maine. Mm-hmm. Democrats have a new candidate there now. And in North Carolina, where Democrats have nominated the former governor.
14: So this goes with something that I've been saying for a while. Outside of your dark blue pocket of the cool kids at the lunch table, it's hard to win a statewide, let alone national election, with socialism. It's not as popular unless you're in one of those very dark blue cities. I think you can win a city with it, but I want to see if somebody can win a major statewide race with it, let alone a national one. I don't think they can. And as scary as some people want to make this out to be, this could be a good thing for the Republicans. Let them get in bed with these lunatics. Let them burn their own house right to the ground. Go for it. Speaking of socialism, the Democrat Socialist of America co-chair, Megan Romer, she went on Fox News this past weekend.
13: Oh, now, freak.
14: For those people who think we are mischaracterizing what socialism really is, this is the co-chair of the DSA, Democrats, Socialists of America. Here's what they believe in.
18: Okay, so we're going to put up on the screen a few of the things that are part of your platform, and I want to ask you, just give me sort of a true or false on these. Abolish the Senate.
19: True.
18: Okay, replace the presidency and Supreme Court as we now know them.
19: Yep.
18: Abolish ICE.
19: Absolutely.
18: Abolish borders and give amnesty to anyone currently in the U.S. illegally.
19: As a long-term plan, yep.
18: Defund the Pentagon.
19: Absolutely.
18: Abolish prisons, at least in large part.
19: Yeah, again, that as part of a long-term program, yeah.
18: Okay, so no prisons. Government or public ownership of most large corporations.
19: Yeah, absolutely.
13: Wow. I mean, that didn't even sound like socialism. That sounds like communism.
14: Tomato, tomato, Nige. Come on, it's the same thing.
13: You have apologists for the Democratic Socialists saying, hey, just they're socialists, not communists. And then you have this woman go on and just completely burn all that down. No, that's communism.
14: They caucus together. They vote together. Tomato, tomato, it's the same thing. Matt Bear.
9: Inbound 65, 4 minute delay, 29th to Meridian. Eastbound 70, stop and go West Street into the South Split. Inbound 70 slows rural into the North Split, and eastbound 70 out of downtown, tight from Rural Street past Emerson Avenue. On the south side, eastbound 465 slows from 31 over to Emerson. On the east side, southbound 465, stop and go traffic 72 south, Shadeland, a 5 minute delay. North side, delayed 5 minutes on westbound 465 from Meridian to 865. Eastbound 465, stop and go Keystone Avenue over to Allisonville Road. 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
14: 81. Severe thunderstorm watch in effect at the American Standard Cooling Weather Center. Is this anything? Next.
3: This is a severe weather alert from the Chapman Heating and Air Conditioning Storm Desk.

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12: And we've got producer Allison's camera operating.
11: Oh, there she
12: functioning.
11: Is.
12: Look at that beautiful face
11: the
12: right
11: pretty
12: there.
11: Pretty lady.
12: Check her out at the WIBC YouTube stream. Give us a thumbs up while you're there. Is this anything? Carnival Cruise Lines responding to a viral video that showed a guest scratching their foot fungus with a fork.
11: Oh.
12: Carnival says that fork has been, quote, removed from service. And they also talked to the guest about it because they take hygiene pretty seriously. Here are passengers talking to the captain about the situation.
13: And she started scraping her foot with a fork. And we actually have a video, if you would like to, because it's, I'm telling you, it's bad.
14: It is bad.
13: It's bad.
14: It is
10: Because we showed guest services and they couldn't believe it.
13: So this is her just scratching her foot at this point. I zoomed in so you can see the severity of her infection.
10: And she lives on the third, stays on the third floor.
13: It's very disgusting.
11: That's something for sure. That's vomit inducing is what that is. I mean, that's one way to make sure nobody steals the silverware. No, thanks. You can just go ahead and keep it, ma'am.
12: You
11: just
12: can take that back to your room all you want.
11: I mean, Carnival says they spoke with the guests. I'm sure the conversation started with, we're going to need you to explain everything. And here's some hydrocortisone for that foot fungus.
12: Was that the only thing you were scratching with it, lady? So here's my question for the brain trust around here. Again, we share our lives with everybody, be honest. Is there something gross that you do? Now, clearly not on a cruise ship, but is there something you do at home that you've been yelled at or said, stop that, that's awful?
11: Do you have something in mind? I can't think of anything.
12: So if I've had like steak or something that would get caught in my teeth, if I'm too lazy to walk and go get the dental floss or one of the flossers in the bathroom, I will take the thinnest credit card that I have and pick it like that. And I get yelled at. I mean, I get the red ass.
11: Dude, my wife, see, it'd probably be my wife. She's a pimple popper. Like if I got a pimple on my shoulder or something and she notices, she wants to come over and pop that sucker right away. I won't let her because I think it's gross.
12: Does it's she disgusting. Watch all those videos like Dr. Pimple Popper and all that?
11: Dr. Pimple Popper MD? Sure. Yes. And no, I have to fight her off with a broom. No, get away from me, woman. You're not. I just kind of let it go. It's a natural course.
12: Does she like the peelings of a sunburn?
11: Yes.
12: Crystal does too.
11: No, stop it. Get away from me. That's gross. She wants to peel me. Like an orange.
12: Allison?
14: Nothing like that. That's disgusting. But I will say, I have a couple girlfriends who do like the pimple popping.
12: It's a thing.
14: It's a thing. I don't get it. The skin, it grosses me out. I was trying to think. I bite my nails a lot. I think a lot of people think that's gross.
12: Okay. So, it's really only gross if like you pick yourself and then bite your nails.
14: Okay. Well, I don't go that far.
12: Okay. Well, that's good. That's good.
11: If you pick yourself.
12: Right. I was trying to keep it radio clean. Right.
14: Yeah, no picking here.
12: If you pick your nose or if you pick your seat and then you chew your nails, then I think we would have a conversation starter. People do that. I'm just saying.
11: Are you projecting?
12: No, not me. Like okay. No, I see what goes into the toilet, and the last thing I want to do is put my hand back there and put it in my mouth. Oh. Doesn't get any better than this, does it, Allison?
14: Dreams come true.
12: It's the Hammer and Nigel Show.
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23: Ranging from young kids to older folks, still mostly cloudy, 89 this hour, showers in the vicinity too. I'm Jarrett Lewis, it's 4:32. Officials say one suspect is in custody and they're searching for another after a fatal shooting in Seattle. Fox's Kristen Goodwin has more.
24: Mayor Katie Wilson says at least 7 people were caught in the crossfire when 2 people exchanged in gunfire outside the Seattle Center Armory Sunday.
25: A 19-year-old man, a 44-year-old man, and a 56-year-old woman were killed.
24: Noting no police weapons were discharged, and while no one has been arrested for murder, a 15-year-old is being held for an investigation of firearms violations and first-degree assault.
26: There is a second shooter. We are trying to identify who that person is.
24: Police Chief Sean Barnes. Officials say a 2-year-old boy remains in the hospital in satisfactory condition.
23: Police are asking anyone with information or footage of the shooting to come forward. President Trump traveling to Oakland County, Michigan to visit the General Motors Milford Proving Ground, where he touted the success of the auto industry under his administration, speaking to American auto workers.
27: I'm proud to say that the auto industry is back and America is back, and it's pulling Detroit and Michigan along with it.
23: The president also celebrated his handling of the national economy while defending his tariff policies on foreign vehicles. Your closing bell report on 93 WIBC, a mostly green day to begin the week. The Dow picking up 262 points today, 0.5% to 52,210. The S&P 500 adding just 1 point, 7,413. And the NASDAQ losing 43 points, finishing at 24,932. In 1 minute, more traffic and weather, it's 4:34.
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23: All right, let's check the roads again. What do you have, Matt Bear?
12: East side, Jarrett, northbound 465 at Penn Pike. That's a crash blocking 3 right lanes, stopping traffic back to I-70 for a delay of 23 minutes. Coming into downtown, it's a stalled vehicle eastbound 70 before Belmont, and the left lane is blocked. No delay at the moment. We do hit the brakes from West Street into the south split there on eastbound 70. Then inbound 65, stop and go after 21st to Meridian. South side, northbound. Eastbound 65, slow Southport Road up to 465, a 4-minute delay. Eastbound 465, stop and go traffic from Harding Street over to Emerson Avenue. And then on the east side, southbound 465, slow off 70 down to South Shadeland. I'm Ben Bear. Follow us for instant traffic updates at WIBC Traffic.
23: The forecast from the American Standard Cooling Weather Center.
1: Showers and thunderstorms move in from the north and west this evening. Not everybody will get a storm, but any storm will be capable of gusty winds, lots of lightning, and heavy downpours as well. This is all ahead of a cold front that will slide on through tonight, dropping our humidity levels overnight and into the daytime on Tuesday. I'm Fox 59 meteorologist Ethan Rosick for 93 WIBC.
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11: Hey, Hammer, I love all these headlines I'm seeing about the former Colts player that's been deported with no context in the headline or the byline. ICE deports former Colts player. Former Colts player deported by ICE.
12: Take that, Andrew Luck. Well, it's not Andrew Luck.
11: There is a there's a lot of context that's missing from those headlines. The only ones I've seen that kind of offer any sort of context is Fox News. Former Colts player deported after several arrests.
12: Right.
11: And overstaying his visa by about a decade.
12: So Daniel Adongo, he was the Kenyan national, had a little cup of coffee with the Colts in 2014, mainly was on special teams. He was deported by ICE. Federal prosecutors say he was arrested multiple times in Indiana for felony intimidation, battery, and disorderly conduct. He was convicted of criminal mischief causing damage in 2020 and sentenced to 364 days in jail.
11: All the while, again, his visa had been expired for several years.
12: So ICE compared and contrasts the Lake and Riley Act, which requires the detention of some migrants accused of certain crimes while in the country illegally. And since all of his paperwork had expired, he was here illegally, and the dude couldn't stop being a pain in the ass to the police. So bada bing, bada boom, he's gonzo.
11: Well, bye.
12: Right.
11: As he said in Tombstone.
12: Not sad at all if a habitual law-breaking pain in the ass is sent packing. I'm fine with that. I don't care if he was a Colts player or if he was in a cult. If you've been arrested for all of those things and you're here illegally, get out.
11: But the narrative, again, you go to like TMZ, scrolling through, and you see TMZ with they get a hold of this story. And they latch on to the fact that he was a former Colts player. And then you see the word deported. And then the average low information person who loves open borders and thinks everybody should just come in willy nilly will see that and go, oh my gosh, is there nothing ICE won't not do?
12: Trump is deporting Colts players. Is McAfee next? Well, McAfee's born in Pittsburgh, yeah, he's fine.
11: He's going to be okay.
12: Felony intimidation, battery and disorderly conduct, convicted of criminal mischief causing damage. You can go now. Kenya, you can come get your guy, and we'll be more than happy to put him on the plane for you.
11: I love his name, Daniel Adongo. Adongo. Adongo.
12: Where is my automobile? Speaking of headlines, like misleading headlines, tell me if I'm overthinking this one, because I saw this from the New York Times over the weekend. So this was after that radical Islamic terrorist basically committed a hate crime and drove into the predominantly gay crowd in Berlin.
11: Yes.
12: This was like the LGBTQ plus whatever festival.
11: Sure.
12: So the headline from the New York Times, quote, breaking news. A car plowed through a park during Berlin's biggest LGBTQ pride event, killing at least one person and injuring more than a dozen. A car drove through.
11: Yeah, you're missing some context there as well.
12: Because to me, the fact that this dude was like in a radical Islamist, clearly hates the gay community, that's the story. This would be like saying OJ's Bronco just committed another murder. Well, no, the Bronco just happened to be there. The crazy bastard that was on the inside of it was the one responsible for it.
11: Yeah, this guy tried to join ISIS before, so that's pretty much par for the course. That headline, just par for the course for the New York Times.
12: It's okay to say that he was a radical Islamic terrorist, because had this been a white guy from Indiana wearing a MAGA hat.
11: Oh, yeah.
12: They would have had every detail in that headline.
11: Yes.
12: Every last one. But again, they're going to skirt around a lot of this. This is almost the Ilhan Omar, some people did something. Well, no, it's a little bit more deep than that.
11: Some details you're leaving out there, Ilhan.
12: Right. Ah, man, all of this ridiculous crap makes me want to have a beverage, Nige. Let's crank up some booze news.
3: You set them up and I'll knock them back, Lloyd. One by one.
4: We are going to read booze news because it's really fun.
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4: Hammer and Nigel presents booze news, booze news. Booze.
11: 30-year-old man in Florida. Florida man!
12: Florida.
11: Florida man arrested after breaking into a woman's house last week around 6:30 in the morning, making himself a drink. He brought a six-pack of beer.
12: Well, he brought his own beer with him. What's the problem?
11: I'm not done. The woman woke up to her dogs barking. She grabbed a gun, walked downstairs. That's when she saw Joffrey, spelled with a G-E-O, Joffrey, was in her kitchen enjoying some sort of makeshift margarita. He apologized, jumped over the back fence. He lives down the street, actually. We don't know why he broke in. But Joffrey brought that six-pack of beer with him and helped himself to the woman's vodka and tequila. So not only was he double-fisting, but he was double-fisting with the chicks. He was drinking a damn margarita at 6:30 in the morning.
12: I'm reading the police report. He left a cut lime in the kitchen.
11: Yeah, right.
12: He's back there making accessories for the drink.
11: You can't drink a margarita without a lime.
12: Like, and he brought his own beer, and clearly the look of the drink was important to him, so he brought his own lime. He'd been watching Bar Rescue. He knows that presentation is important here. He didn't assault anybody. Like, of all the crimes, and yes, I totally would have shot him had he been in my house.
11: Sure.
12: But of all the crimes, this one doesn't seem as bad.
11: He was charged with burglary, petty theft, and resisting an officer.
12: Well, then he started resisting the police. At what point do you resist police in that? Sir, you broke into a house at 6:30 in the morning, drank her alcohol, and you're leaving, like, limes and knives around the kitchen.
11: Hey, leave me alone. I was out of vodka.
12: I brought her some beer.
11: I didn't have any more tequila. Yeah. Yeah, I wonder if he was making an even trade there.
12: Right.
11: That's what he was doing.
12: Sorry I drank your vodka and tequila, but I brought you this six-pack of Strohs. It's the Hammer and Nigel Show.
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9: All right, we got a lot of weather stuff going on right now. How about traffic stuff?
10: Traffic stuff. East side crash northbound 465 at Penn Pike. Three right lanes are blocked. Traffic has stopped 2I-70, then slow to Washington. A 32-minute delay. Southbound 465 delayed 6 minutes from I-70 down to south to Shadeland Avenue. South side eastbound 465 stop and go. U.S. 31 past I-65. Eastbound 70 is stopped. West Street into the south split and inbound 65 delayed 2 minutes. 21st to Meridian. Inbound 70 slows Rural Street into the north split. I'm Matt Bear. Follow us for instant traffic updates at WIBC Traffic.
9: All right. The American Standard Cooling Weather Center. I'm seeing a severe thunderstorm warning for Boone and Hamilton County until 5:45.
11: Uh-oh.
9: You just heard the very, very, very long EAS alert to let you know that it may be getting bad in Muncie. And then they went forth by naming every single city, back alley, and garage and barn name in Delaware County. Joking aside, serious stuff. Be careful, but that is what's going on right now, and we will keep you up to date all throughout the afternoon here on the Hammer and Nigel Show. Friday was the rescheduled White House Correspondents' Dinner, Nigel. Did you watch any of this?
0: No, just clips, man, just clips. And you know, Donald Trump was not, I mean, he was not going to let another assassination attempt, an attempt on his life, cancel out this White House Correspondents' Dinner because it was his chance to get back at the media. He had so many one-liners and zingers. He wasn't going to just let those go all to waste.
9: I hate the fact that we have to say he wasn't going to let another assassination attempt right. take away his good time. But you're right. He was ready to go. Some jokes hit. Some jokes didn't. That's what happens when you do one of these roast type environments. But personally, when he was just ripping on Adam Schiff, this didn't feel like it was anything that was written for him. It feels like Trump was speaking from the heart.
11: But the association really put on a big show, and they have somebody very special. I look forward to seeing him. And so they thought about going with a professional clown for entertainment, but Adam Shifty Schiff was not available. You know, he's known. I called him. I hate some people. You know, I shouldn't say this. I'm president. I'm not supposed to hate. I'm supposed to love everybody. But he's a terrible person. He's a liar. And I called him Watermelon Head because he has the largest head I've ever seen with the smallest neck, pencil neck. How does that big, fat, ugly head stand on a little pencil neck?
9: So that was speaking from the heart, I believe, right there.
0: That's fantastic.
9: Here's a little montage of the rest of the evening.
11: But after hearing the gunshots, many people yelled, "Get down, get down," which caused Nicki Minaj to start twerking. Do you believe it? But I want to personally congratulate CNN's Caitlin Collins.
9: Caitlin.
11: On receiving her award. But she's a young, attractive woman. She never smiles. I said, "Caitlin, do you ever smile? You're at CNN fake news. You should be a happy person. So smile, Caitlin. Just smile." But we attack, and I thought Caitlin had really made it big with a major new sponsorship, but then I informed her that it wasn't her on the Bud Light can. It was Dylan Mulvaney. Jake Tapper is a great investigative reporter in D.C., and that's why after moderating our debate, it only took him 1 year to break the story that Joe Biden might possibly have suffered from cognitive decline. It took him 1 year. He wrote a book about how great he was mentally, not too good. For example, under my administration, a once feared and powerful regime that relentlessly attacked America has finally been toppled. Their former leaders have been removed, and they're now being run by a gay dictator facing internal divisions. But I, for one, wish Barry Weiss all the best at CBS News.
9: So that's just a little bit of what was discussed on Friday night.
0: He wasn't letting those one-liners go to waste, baby. He was going to have that correspondence dinner hell or high water.
9: Right. Is there any event where people just love the smell of their own farts more than that White House correspondence dinner? Like, the people in that room really feel like they are a branch of the government,
0: right? Sure.
9: They feel like they're

0: Or where are we at with that? Calling the NBA version of a 20-second timeout here to try to get everything lined up again. We'll break that down. Plus, that old expression, go woke, go broke, that certainly applies to a high-profile CEO that's out of a gig. That and more next.
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10: Coming up in 2 minutes from the Price Point Comfort Mitsubishi Electric Studios, a few weather alerts for central Indiana sent out this afternoon as a strong system is moving in from the north, where a drowning occurred over the weekend and which Indianapolis school is showing off their new expansion project that is now in the works. 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It's 5 o'clock.
11: The country is doing well. Elisa Brady, Fox News. That's the president's take in Battleground, Michigan, telling the crowd at a GM facility investment is booming and incomes are rising.
12: We're building more auto factories and more plants than at any time in the history of our country.
11: A protester shouting a short time later, drowned out by the crowd.
12: Thank you. He's a communist. We're running against communists. Now, this is crazy.
11: The president singling out Democratic Socialist candidates who have won some high-profile races around the country recently.

0: Michigan's primaries next week. Progressive Abdul Al-Sayed is hoping to unseat Democratic Congresswoman Haley Stevens to face Republican Senate hopeful Mike Rogers this fall. Proposed changes to the mail-in ballot system go to the U.S. Supreme Court. The Justice Department filing an emergency appeal asking for the changes to be allowed while the legal fight plays out. President Trump wants mail-in ballots delivered only to people on a state citizenship list of eligible voters. More than 20 states and D.C. sued, arguing only states in Congress can set election rules. A federal judge agreed to block implementation, which was upheld on appeal, prompting the emergency request to the high court. The search continues for a second suspect in Seattle after yesterday's shooting during a festival, killing three people, wounding at least four.
1: This is an all-hands-on-deck response. Investigating this tragedy has been taken on by nearly every part of our police department.
0: Mayor Katie Wilson says a 15-year-old is detained for investigation of assault and firearms violations. Investigators have said they believe the suspects were shooting at each other. The Associated Press now reporting a possible third suspect was among those killed. They're assessing tornado damage northwest of Milwaukee, including the cities of Appleton and Menasha. Extensive damage to homes and power outages so far. No reports of injuries. 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
2: 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On the level. On the go.
3: Serious conditions now picking up. Still mostly cloudy. Showers in the vicinity. It's 88 in downtown Indy. We'll be down to the low 60s overnight. A tornado warning just issued for Blackford and Grant counties. I'm Jarrett Lewis. It's 5:02. Aaron Updike from the National Weather Service in Indianapolis says damaging winds are the main threat from this evening's storm system. A tornado can't be ruled out either.
4: The main risk is going to be those damaging wind gusts of 60 to upwards of 80 miles per hour. Most of it would be more in that 60 range, but we can't rule out some higher wind gusts depending on how organized the system is as it comes through.
3: A severe thunderstorm. Storm watch is out until 9 p.m. for much of central Indiana tonight. Updike says once tonight's storms move out, though, Tuesday through Thursday should stay dry. An investigation at Cardinal Ritter High School is ending with no criminal charges filed. Indy Metro Police say claims involving an 18-year-old student and a staff member together were unfounded. Investigators found no evidence of a crime, although Cardinal Ritter says the employees involved are no longer with the school. A weekend drowning at France Park in Logansport has conservation officers urging swimmers to stay vigilant while in the water. Jake McDaniel has the details.
5: The Indiana Department of Natural Resources says a swimmer disappeared Sunday while in the water with family. Volunteer divers found the person, but medics couldn't save them at the hospital. State officers remind swimmers to always keep an eye on family members and call 911 immediately if someone goes missing underwater. Jake McDaniel, 93 WIBC Mobile News.
3: And the Indianapolis Colts making some roster moves with just 2 days till the start of training camp at Grand Park in Westfield. The team placed wide receiver Alec Pierce and first-year linebacker C.J. Allen on the physically unable to perform list. The Colts have their first preseason game on August 13th at the New England Patriots. Traffic and weather together in 1 minute. It's 5:04.
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9: All right, Jarrett, looking at the east side, southbound 465 crash at Washington Street. Two right lanes are blocked, and traffic has stopped past I-74, 9-minute delay. Eastbound 70 up, moving before West Street into the south split, a delay of 7 minutes. Inbound 65, stop and go 21st to Meridian. Inbound 72-minute delay, rural into the north split. South side, eastbound 465, stop and go from Harding over to Emerson Avenue. Inbound 69, stop and go after 116 to 465, a 6-minute delay. Northwest side, northbound 465, stop and go 79th up to 865. And a crash, Ditch Road at West 73rd. 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I'm Matt Bear. Follow us for instant traffic updates at WIBC Traffic.
3: Here's the forecast from the American Standard Cooling Weather Center.
10: Showers and thunderstorms move in from the north and west this evening. Not everybody will get a storm, but any storm will be capable of gusty winds, lots of lightning, and heavy downpours as well. I'm Fox 59 meteorologist Ethan Rosick for 93 WIBC.
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14: 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With some tornadic activity in the works, portions of Indy.
15: So this is the northern part of the WIBC listening area, as we call it. Delaware County is kind of what we're looking at here, where Ball State's at, where Muncie's at. Tornado warning continues for that area, specifically Hartford City, Upland, Matthews, Marion, that type of area up there until 5:15. So the tornado warning is Hartford City, Upland, and Matthews until 5:15. The severe thunderstorm warning includes Marion, Huntington, Gas City, Delaware County, basically, until 5:15. Smaller cities included in that severe thunderstorm warning are Portland. So if you're familiar with the Delaware County, Ball State area, that's what we're looking at. Also, we've got a severe thunderstorm watch in effect for all of WIBC's listening area until 9 p.m. That is until 9. We're starting to pick up a few more severe thunderstorm warnings. Right now, we've got a severe thunderstorm warning for Adams, Blackford, Boone, Carroll, Cass, Clinton, Delaware. It's a pretty long, lengthy list. Our news partners at Fox 59 have their weather team all over this. Check them out. And if something moves into our neck of the woods, we will break in and give you the absolute latest of what's going on. A pause in the Iran war. Nigel, are we good with a pause?
14: Yes, absolutely. I'm good with a pause. If there is a, this is because, I mean, of course, Donald Trump saying Iran is wanting to negotiate. I keep getting suckered into this. It's like for the past 6 months, I keep getting sucked into this. Yeah, no, Iran wants to make a deal. They're so close. We're so close. Memorandum of understanding. Even though we had to light that on fire and fan it out with a fart. I keep on getting sucked in and crossing my fingers and hoping this is it. This is the real thing.
15: So Axios reported earlier today that President Trump said he's ready for strong military action if these talks fail.
14: And that's what had been going on for 13 days straight.
15: Right.
14: They were bombing military installations in certain parts of Iran's infrastructure.
15: But again, I'm not a foot off the gas guy. I'm not a military general. I'm not somebody that knows the landscape over here. I'm a taxpayer. I kind of feel like I'm on the hook for this, but I don't want my foot off the gas.
14: Fair enough.
15: If we're going to do this and make them tap out. Put them in an arm bar like Ronda Rousey used to do and make these awful women tap out. Details from the Axios story. One. From Donald Trump. We're in very deep talks with Iran. If they don't work out, we'll go back to very strong military action. Number two, when asked how long we're willing to give diplomacy, Trump said, not much time. And number three, Trump said he decided to pause strikes on Friday because the countries that are mediating these talks asked to give him time and to give peace another chance. Now, we're also hearing that some generals have came to Pete Hegseth and then Hegseth to Trump saying, yeah, the Strait of Hormuz area, you've bombed it all. It's fine. You don't need to spend any more money bombing here. Here is Trey Yinks to Fox with the latest.
16: For the past three nights, the United States has halted strikes against Iran. The White House is making clear the military option remains on the table as officials in Washington look at both diplomacy and intense economic pressure and giving this theory time to work. Axios reports the top U.S. military commander in the Middle East, Admiral Brad Cooper, recommended stopping the bombing campaign around the Strait of Hormuz because it has reached the limit of its effectiveness, according to two sources with knowledge of his position. Now, despite the pause in military action, countries across the region do remain on high alert. Israel's Prime Minister Benjamin Netanyahu spoke with Fox News over the weekend ahead of his trip to the United States, where he described what will happen if Iran attacks first.
17: If Iran attacks Israel, either directly or through proxies, either with ballistic missiles or UAVs or killer drones, it will make a terrible mistake because our response, Israel's response, will be very, very forceful.
15: You know what that reminded me of? When somebody stole Serrano's rum in the locker room in Major League. Is very bad to steal Serrano's rum. Is very bad.
14: It's very bad to attack Israel. I noticed that Bibi there was making a very distinct, I don't know if it was a threat or a warning that didn't involve the United States. Israel. He repeated, Israel will respond if Iran attacks. Israel will respond. And, you know, who knows what they got up their sleeve.
15: You don't have to, you know, threaten them with a good time.
14: No.
15: Like, oh, you want us to bomb Iran? Done. Done. We don't need the United States. We kind of wanted them along for the ride. But at this point, yeah. Don't look at us cross-eyed. Or we are going to bomb the bejesus out of you.
14: There's another side story here that's it's kind of getting lost in this. And it's, again, from the New York Times, so take it for what you will. They're implying in this latest article that there might be a missile shortage, a weapons supply shortage in the United States. Which, if that were really the case, why would you put that in a story from a source? I mean, I know that's news, but if Iran sees that and says, oh, well, they're running out of missiles. If we could just bide our time for another couple months until the midterms, we're good. We're golden.
15: Right.
14: Why would you even put that in there? It's because the New York Times hates the United States.
15: They hate Donald Trump.
14: Well, okay. Oh, yeah.
15: They hate Donald Trump more than anything else. They would give away the coordinates of where men and women serving overseas were if it were to make Donald Trump look bad. That's how petty that things have become between some of these major news media outlets and Donald Trump. We said it earlier, go woke, go broke. Woke Cracker Barrel CEO Julie Fiesce-Masino. Now, if you remember, she was the chick that had the big glasses on, and she kind of looked a little bit like Garth from Wayne's World, and she got rid of Uncle Herschel in the rebrand, like the old guy leaning on the actual Cracker Barrel, sitting on the bench, right?
14: She wanted to streamline everything and modernize Cracker Barrel.
15: Well, she caught all kinds of hell for that. And Cracker Barrel tried to give her a chance. They rode the lightning for about a year. She's out now.
14: She's gone?
15: She is gone now. She's, quote, resigned, which sounds like she was voluntold to resign or
14: We'll give you a big payout, but you're going to resign and like it.
15: Right. Just like Donald Trump telling Chris Christie, you can have anything on this menu, but you're going to have the meatloaf. You can say anything you want, but you're going to resign. So the Cracker Barrel CEO going down in history along with the, you know, woman from Bud Light, Heiderscheid, that decided, yeah, you know what? Just for this little fun social media thing, let's get Dylan Mulvaney involved and crap all over the frat bros that drink the beer.
14: They were trying to fix a problem that wasn't a problem. It ain't broke, don't fix it. That's a cliche saying. I know it's been around forever, but it's pretty simple.
15: Was frat bro money not good enough? Does it not count the same as anybody else's? Because I feel like that's probably a big part of beer funding in America, college campuses.
14: Yeah.
15: And you went out of your way to say, those guys can all go to hell. Well, good luck with that.
14: No, Bud Light did claw and scratch their way, quote unquote, back. I don't know if they're all the way back to where they were.
15: Dude, they've tried everything.
14: The Peyton Manning commercials.
15: Shane Gillis. I mean, they partnered with everybody that dudes like, and it still hasn't came back.
14: The Big Stallions are back, and those patriotic commercials.
15: They're trying everything to get clean from the dirt that Hiderscheid
14: and Mulvaney.
15: And Mulvaney put on there. Mulvaney was just given a check to do the thing. Like, I'm not even mad at Mulvaney. This was Hiderscheid, the advertising exec's fault. You not only decided that you're going to get super woke and have this cross-dressing weirdo be your endorser. All right, fine, whatever. It's not a big campaign. It's just an online thing.
14: Yeah.
15: But then you crapped all over the people that drink your beer.
14: Frat bros.
15: Right. Okay, fine. And Bud Light never recovered. Real quick before we hit a break here, where are we at with this? Arizona State University is now offering a major in content creation. So if you want to become a social media influencer, and that's what you want to do for your life, you can major in content creation.
14: Wait, so you could learn how to be an influencer. I feel like that's just one of those things where you learn on the job. You do it by repeating over and over and over and put stuff out every day of your life. There's the class right there. I just taught you. You want to be an influencer, find something you're passionate about and talk about it and put stuff out there every day. Boom.
15: That's creative. There you go. I just think now, because I got two kids I'm paying for to go to college.
14: Yeah, that's right.
15: Imagine somebody's parents spending $40,000 a year, whatever it is, to go to Arizona State, and you come home with a content creation degree. Think that's money well spent? Because I would have some questions.
14: That or women's studies? Which would you rather your kid have?
15: Oh, God.
14: You got to go content creator.
15: I think we got to go content creator. I think so. Yeah. Matt Baer, what's up?
9: All right, fellas, looking at southbound 465 on the east side, crash of Washington Street. With the right shoulder block, traffic is stopped. Back to Penn Pike is a delay of 28 minutes. Inbound 69, stop and go from 106 to 465, running 7 minutes behind. Inbound 65 slows 21st to Meridian. Eastbound 70 stopped at Harding Street into the south split for an 8-minute delay. And inbound 70 to the north split, stop and go from rural. Boone County southbound 65 slow from Indianapolis Road. That's exit 138 in Lebanon down to 865. South side, northbound 65 tight from Southport Road to 465 and eastbound 465 stop and go traffic from US 31 over to Emerson Avenue. That's a 3-minute delay. 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I'm Matt Baer. Follow us for instant traffic updates at WIBC Traffic.
15: Again, keeping our eye on the severe weather here at the American Standard Cooling Weather Center. Severe thunderstorm watch remains in effect. Storms will be pushing across central Indiana over the next couple of hours. Severe thunderstorm warning, including Carmel, Fishers, Noblesville until 6:15 p.m. That tornado warning that was up in Delaware County expired about 5 minutes ago. So the tornado warning has expired, but they still have a lot of severe thunderstorm warnings up in the northern part of the WIBC listening area. So be weather aware. We got you here all afternoon on the Hammer and Nigel Show. Jump over to our YouTube chat. If you see something a little screwy outside, jump in the chat. Tell us about it. Tweet at us. Send us a Facebook message at Hammer and Nigel. Also, make sure you give us a thumbs up on the YouTube feed. We need 52 more, Nige. 52 more, and that gets us to 200 on the day.
14: Right on.
15: Okay? We got a lot of stuff going on here. We're keeping you informed, but we're trying to have some fun. Are you okay with this? Next.
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27: 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Water, storms, fire, and wet basements. 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
6: Oh, yeah!
7: Listen to this, Hammer. This is so cringy. This doofus Canadian politician accidentally reading an AI prompt while reading a speech. Here is legislator Bill Oliver. Listen to this.
8: One of the dangers associated with creating advocacy offices is that citizens often develop expectations that exceed the powers actually granted to those offices. Here's a more natural flowing version of that section that reads like a legislative speech rather than a series of short points. Madam Speaker, one of my concerns with this legislation is the potential gap between what New Brunswickers may reasonably expect this office to accomplish.
9: Come on.
8: And what the
9: really?
7: Isn't that embarrassing? Are you okay with this?
9: No. Like, come on. I would expect this kind of thing out of Joe Biden,
7: yeah.
9: But not somebody that's, you know, got all their faculties together. Like, you've got to look at that thing before you go up there, right? You can't just go up there and wing it and read it right off the prompter and then go full Ron Burgundy. And the reason I bring up Biden is this old goat would do this all the time.
7: Oh, this has shades of Biden written all over it.
9: This is when Joe Biden read end of quote at the teleprompter.
10: You see, because there are new life-saving knowledge to be gained that must be used for progress of all people. End of quote.
9: Okay. So maybe you're thinking, well, maybe you're being too harsh on the old guy.
7: Happened once.
9: What if we doubled down and he had an end of quote and a repeat the line factored in?
10: It is noteworthy that the percentage of women who registered to vote and cast a ballot is consistently higher than the percentage of the men who do so. End of quote. Repeat the line.
9: End of quote. Repeat the line.
7: On these teleprompters, it's not like it's just run-on sentences. They have stars and parentheses around that stuff that indicate that you're not supposed to read it out loud.
9: I had a TV show for 2 years on Wish TV, and I didn't use a lot of prompter, but I used it once in a while.
7: Yeah.
9: I mean, it's really in bold and underlined and starred the stuff you're not supposed to say. I would never say, throw it to break on the prompter because I could see it on there, and I've got all my faculties together. But Joe Biden, again, was just like Ron Burgundy.
10: And the percentage of the men who do so, end of quote. Repeat the line.
11: Damn it! Who typed a question mark on the teleprompter? For the last time, anything you put on that prompter, Burgundy will read.
9: Burgundy will read. That's exactly what this Canadian politician did, and that's what Joe Biden would do all the time. All right, we're keeping our eye on the severe weather. Hamilton, Boone County, severe thunderstorm warning until 6:15 p.m. You're going to see some fugly rain. I believe that's what I heard the National Weather Service say.
7: Is that right?
9: Fugly rain.
7: In the computer voice, fugly rain.
9: That'd be awesome, by the way. No, this is a big-time nasty storm, though. Torrential rain, big-time wind gusts. We are keeping our eye on it. Boone and Hamilton County until 6:15. The entire WIBC listening area has a watch until 9, and that tornado warning that was up in Delaware County in the Muncie area that expired at 5:15, but you still have severe thunderstorm warnings taking place. So we're going to keep you up to date with all of this. We've got Matt Bear in the traffic center and Jarrett Lewis standing by with a look at the news.
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13: Touting a better auto industry. A tornado warning covering Blackford and Grant County expiring earlier this hour. A severe thunderstorm watch is out for central Indiana till 9 p.m. tonight. I'm Jarrett Lewis. It's 5:30. President Trump traveling to Oakland County, Michigan today to visit the General Motors Milford Proving Ground, where he addressed American auto workers and criticized United Auto Workers President Sean Fain, calling him bad news.
14: I thought that Biden or Kamala would be wonderful.
1: They would have, Mary, I hate to say it, you wouldn't have an auto industry right now if they got elected.
13: The president also defended his tariff policies on foreign vehicles. The Trump administration taking its effort to change the way America votes by mail directly to the U.S. Supreme Court.
3: The administration filed an emergency appeal with the High Court after the First Circuit U.S. Court of Appeals upheld a lower court block on a presidential executive order. In that signed order, the White House sought to have federal agencies create a database of eligible voters and only have the Postal Service deliver mail-in ballots to people on that particular list. Democratic state attorneys general sued on constitutional grounds, saying states primarily run elections, not the president, who seeks to keep non-citizens from voting.
13: Fox's Colonel Scott reporting, and the Senate is set to begin voting on whether to confirm U.S. Attorney for the Southern District of New York, Jay Clayton, as Director of National Intelligence. Speaking from the Senate floor, Majority Leader John Thune offers his support for the nominee.
4: In a heightened threat environment, having a proven leader in this role is especially important. And Jay Clayton fits this mold.
13: And Democrats have accused the nominee of not being able to work independently from President Trump. Closing in on 532, another check of traffic. What do you got now, Matt Bear?
14: All right, Jared, southbound 465 East Side, crash of Washington, blocking the right shoulder, causing stop and go traffic back to Ben Pike. It's an 8-minute delay. Northwest side, northbound 465, stop and go from 79th up to 865. Inbound 69 slows 106 to 465. It's a 7-minute delay. On the far east side, eastbound 70 at Cumberland Road, a crash. It's on the shoulder, causing stop traffic back to post. Southbound 465 stop and go from 70 down to south at Shadeland Avenue. Inbound 70 stop and go Sherman Drive to the north split. That's a 7-minute delay. On the south side, eastbound 465 slows from US 31 over to Emerson Avenue. Northbound lanes of 65 slow into construction. Edgewood up to 465. And again, before Raymond up to Washington Street, a crash. Ditch Road at 73rd. I'm Matt Bear. Follow us for instant traffic updates at WIBC Traffic.
13: And the forecast from the American Standard Cooling Weather Center.
15: Showers and thunderstorms move in from the north and west this evening. Not everybody will get a storm, but any storm will be capable of gusty winds, lots of lightning, and heavy downpours as well. This is all ahead of a cold front that will slide on through tonight, dropping our humidity levels overnight and into the daytime on Tuesday. I'm Fox 59 meteorologist Ethan Rosick for 93 WIBC.
13: A severe thunderstorm warning now out for Boone and Hamilton counties, and some flash flood warnings coming out this hour as well. I'm Jarrett Lewis on the Level, on the go, and on WIBC.com.
12: This is a severe weather alert from the Chapman Heating and Air Conditioning Storm Desk.

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1: Oh, man, is this going to be tailgate-worthy, Hammer? Fauci? The good Dr. Fauci expected to be brought back to D.C. to testify under oath after his private diary entries were released, showing how much he bragged about himself and behind the scenes manipulating the public, getting favorable press coverage. And Rand Paul, Senator Rand Paul, who loves him some Rand Paul, obviously, is the one that obtained Dr. Fauci's pandemic diaries, although I guess it was through some Senate investigation. We still don't know the mechanism for which they used to get to obtain those diaries. We don't know how exactly they got them. I picture Fauci on his bed, laying on his stomach with his legs up in the air across, like some little girl writing in his diary.
2: As much as Rand Paul loves Rand Paul, Rand Paul hates Dr. Fauci.
1: Yes. And so this is going to be tailgate worthy for sure.
2: Yes. Hate isn't a strong enough word. Like, do you hate anybody as much as Rand Paul hates Dr. Fauci?
1: I mean, besides you, no.
2: Besides me. Okay.
1: No, it's a joke. I don't know. I don't think so.
2: I mean, Rand Paul is doing everything he can possibly do to make his life miserable. And I'm here for it. I am here for it. I love this level of pettiness. You know me. So Fauci, you're right, Nige. It's like a teenage girl writing in a diary, talking about all the cool things that are happening to him on that day. Like Barbara Streisand talking about how great he was. That was mentioned in one of Fauci's diary posts. Some other stuff. At one point, he's bragging about having a dinner with Jake Tapper and then how Donald Trump's mad. Now, mind you, this is during COVID. Fauci was telling people you're not allowed to see your grandparents and you might not have Thanksgiving.
1: Yeah.
2: But he was hanging out playing grab ass with the Tappers.
1: Oh, they all were doing it. They all were a bunch of hypocrites.
2: In one entry, Dr. Fauci wrote, quote, "It's not hyperbole to say I'm the most famous and talked about person in the country right now."
1: Oh, what an egomaniac.
2: He says, "The situation with my national fame is explosive." Yeah, well, you know what? My diarrhea just got explosive. How about you focus on that, Dr. Fauci? Fauci claimed that he didn't shut down the schools in a hearing, but he bragged in this diary that California and New York shut down their schools based on his recommendations.
1: Now, you know, I mean, that sounds like perjury to me. Like, if he really testified that, no, I didn't have anything to do with shutting down schools, then he's bragging about it in his diaries that he had total influence over California and New York. Now, the key here is old pudding brains Biden, old executive pen, executive pardon Biden, pardon this guy preemptively.
2: He did.
1: So unless they catch him in new lies during this testimony this week, then, you know, he's going to be I wonder how many times he's going to be pleading the fifth.
2: Oh, that's a good question.
1: Over under.
2: Oh, we'll have to set a betting line for that.
1: Yeah.
2: Now, keep in mind, January 26th of 2020. This is January. This is before players, I believe, were getting pulled off the court for March Madness stuff. This is the beginning of it. Fauci writes in his diary, "Now we know the market was not the source. It was the amplifier."
1: Whoa, that's awfully early to admit the wet market wasn't the source of COVID.
2: But yet, they ran with that wet market story for how long? Well after January of 2020.
1: Oh, yeah. Oh, long after. And they knew it. They knew it.
2: February 3rd, 2020, from the diary, Fauci calls the head of China's CDC and confirms asymptomatic people can transmit COVID. And then Fauci writes that Wuhan health officials, quote, "did not tell him this, and he thus gave out false information, a lapse that likely allowed the outbreak to take hold."
1: Yeah, I remember that.
2: Just a complete dropping of the ball from somebody more interested in doing magazine covers and being a celebrity. Fauci recorded in his diary that he was able to make the stock market drop with that statement that COVID was 10 times more deadly than the flu. But at the same time, in the same diary, Nige, the same damn diary, he wrote that COVID wasn't any more deadly than the seasonal flu. So he's going back and forth and debating himself all on these pages.
1: Sounds like he's just a buffoon that didn't really know what was going on. I mean, it seems like we knew more than he did.
2: Right. Everything that we had questions about in regards to COVID has pretty much came to fruition here, yeah. Right? Now, this feels like it's a pretty big deal. Fauci basically getting busted in lies. We shut down this country. We shut down the economy, I think, in an effort to make Donald Trump look bad. We did all this based on this old buffoon's recommendations. We've got proof that he's full of crap. But this past weekend, when this story broke, ABC, NBC, CBS, CNN, and MS Now did not cover this story. Not a single mention on their Sunday shows or anything over the weekend.
1: Well, you know why? Because they all still want access to him. They all had access to him during the pandemic. Little quid pro quo.
2: Right.
1: Quid pro ro.
2: I mean, when you saw Fauci sitting at the baseball game and the people he was with were wearing masks and he had his down above his chin, like that right there should have told you. First of all, it's stupid you're wearing it outside anyway. But for blanks and giggles, let's say that that little cloth mask that's not, you know, an officially, you know, sanctioned M80 mask that does nothing, that's made in China. Let's say that you think it's going to help you. Put it on. You're Fauci. You're the one guy that should have it on. And then telling all of us, well, you might not have Thanksgiving, but you went to Jake Tapper's and had dinner. Kiss my backside. I'm sorry. That's so ridiculous. And yet ABC, NBC, CBS, CNN, MS Now all think it's fine. All of them. All right. I want to bring up a topic here. I saw this story and it kind of started making me think. So there's a place overseas, I can't remember the country, but they basically say, if you want to stay in our jail, like it's a hotel, okay, we'll give you the keys, you're allowed to leave when you want, just pay us a little bit, it's like a fundraiser for the jail. It's cheaper than a Motel 6, and we'll feed you at least 2 to 3 times a day. Would you be willing to do that if you were balling on a budget in the United States?
1: Yeah, why not? Sure, yeah.
2: Let's say you want to go to Vegas, where you probably don't spend a whole lot of time in the room, right?
1: That's
2: always you're always
1: out. Yeah, yeah. You only sleep in the room.
2: Let's say the cheapest, even off-strip hotel in Vegas is $30 a night, right? What if the jail says, hey, for $20 a night, you can stay here. You can come and go as you want. We'll give you a key. You're going to have breakfast, lunch, and dinner. It's the same thing the inmates are going to eat. What do you say?
1: Are you amongst the inmate population? Are you mixing in?
2: Yes.
1: I couldn't imagine. No.
2: Now, you're not going to go out in the yard when it's, you know, outdoor time, but, you know, you'll be in there. There could be a guy in a cell next door to you. Now, he's locked up. He could be a murderer. He could be a rapist. But if you're willing to ball on a budget, would you stay in that hotel?
1: Okay, then I change my answer. Then no, if I have to be amongst the population. No, I think I'll spend the $30 and go to Motel 6.
2: Allison?
1: Yeah, I don't like toilet wine.
2: You
1: okay?
2: Get fed, though, at the jail hotel.
3: Yeah, I'm going to go with Nigel. I'll scratch another $30 and go to the Red Roof Inn or something.
2: Why do I feel like Matt Bear would be in on this? Like, I feel like if anybody in our group here...
1: Because he's... He's been there already, so
2: I feel like
1: matter.
2: If anybody would say it's not that bad and you get 3 squares a day, I mean, you think about the money you would save on food, like if you're going to Vegas or Florida or somewhere.
4: It's the same thing as prison reform. You know, you get 3 squares a day and, you know, you just spend some time with some friends. That's
2: right.
4: All you do.
3: Some friends.
2: Matt Bear, Motel 6, where you got to pay for all your own meals, or your own jail. Like, you're not in there with another convict, but they're around you, and they cover all your meals.
4: Misery loves company. I'm taking jail every time.
2: That's what I'm talking about.
1: New fish.
4: Oh, I don't want to hear that. Fish. No.
3: I feel like Matt would start his own gang.
4: Yeah, I would.
3: His own group.
4: Okay, it'd be something different, but it would work, you know. I'd just get the hell be out of me the first day, and then nobody would mess with me after that, you know.
2: But again, you're not out there doing the calisthenics with the guys. You're not out in the yard. You just have a key and a cell, and you can come and go as you want. You can bring a chick in there if you want. Ridiculous. I don't care.
4: Oh, like a conjugal visit. Yeah, right. Yeah, that's what it is. Okay, I'm all in. You know, I'm going to jail.
2: Yeah, you're
4: going
2: to have to walk this lovely young lady down in front of all the inmates that are hooting and hollering. At her and you, Matt.
4: I can think of worse circumstances. That's all I'm going to say.
2: Fish writing on the YouTube chat, jail cells often cleaner than a Motel 6.
1: Is that right?
2: I think I'm there. I think I'm with Matt on this one. I think I might stay in the jail. Now,
1: have you ever, Matt, back in your drinking days, did you ever try toilet wine?
4: No, that's the only thing I didn't try. No. Everything else, yes. I didn't try the toilet wine, though.
1: That's where your standards.
4: Yeah.
1: That's where you put a stop.
4: You got to have a bar somewhere in the middle, you know?
2: I've butt chugged, but I'm not a caveman.
4: I boofed a few times. What?
2: Hey! Oh. The Hammer and Nigel Show.
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2: All right, Matt Baer, what's going on?
10: Yeah, Hammer, looking at westbound 70. That's a crash approaching the north split, and traffic is jammed past Rural Street to Sherman Drive. It's a four-minute delay. Eastbound 70, all lanes open now at Cumberland Road. Still, the right shoulder is blocked with police activity. Traffic is stumped on the way to 465. Looking at inbound 65, stop-and-go traffic, 29th to Tumor Meridian, a four-minute delay. Eastbound 70, stop-and-go West Street into the south split, and now on the south side. This is the south side I-69 crash northbound 69 approaching Southport Road. No delay, but it is there. I'm Ben Bear. Follow us for instant traffic updates at WIBC Traffic.
2: Severe thunderstorm warning in effect for the northern part of the WIBC listening area. 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Working together as news gathering partners, be weather aware. All right. Ran a little long there. Got a lot of weather information. More coming up in just a moment. It's the Hammer and Nigel Show.
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4: This is Inside Indiana Business Radio. I'm Alex Brown. Boston-based Grillo's Pickles cut the ribbon today on its $54 million pickle production facility in Bartholomew County. CEO Adam Kaufman told Inside Indiana Business the 155,000-square-foot plant is indicative of the steady growth the company has seen over the past several years.
5: The growth that we've had from a small pickle cart on Boston Common to this, we stand outside the facility and just in awe of the work that's gone into it, as well as how exciting it is to finally get it opened and up and running.
4: The company ultimately plans to add 150 jobs at the Taylorsville facility. J.M. Hutton and Company, a precision metal fabrication company in Richmond, is growing its footprint with a planned $6.2 million investment. The company is establishing a new truck cab production line at its 275,000-square-foot facility and creating 37 jobs by the end of 2029, in addition to retaining 50 existing employees. More than 100 high schools across the state have formed girls' flag football teams over the past 3 years, positioning the sport to become officially sanctioned as soon as 2027. The Indianapolis Colts announced Sunday the franchise had completed its Road to 100 initiative, focused on growing interest in girls' flag by helping it become fully backed by the Indiana High School Athletic Association. The IHSAA is expected to vote in the spring on fully sanctioning the sport for the 2027 season. This is Inside Indiana Business Radio.
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8: Proving grounds here. He says tariffs and his economic policy are powering economic manufacturing companies like General Motors.
9: They've placed historic tariffs on foreign producers and manufacturers, including a 25% tariff on foreign automobiles.
8: But the cost of living is a top issue for voters heading into the midterm elections, now less than 100 days away. And President Trump's approval rating on the economy has been sliding as fuel prices increase amid the war in Iran.
10: Fox's Jared Halpern traveling with the president in Milford, Michigan. On Iran, the president said the military is keeping up the pressure campaign.
9: We have destroyed their navy. We've destroyed their air force. We've destroyed their leadership. We've destroyed their anti-aircraft weaponry. Their drones are being made at a rate of about 7%.
10: And the president saying the U.S. will take care of the nuclear threat of Iran very quickly. President Trump

We'll join Fox and Friends by phone tomorrow morning at 8:30 a.m. Eastern to discuss his upcoming meetings with Ukraine's President Zelensky and Israeli Prime Minister Benjamin Netanyahu, the latest developments with Iran, and to remember Senator Lindsey Graham ahead of funeral services. A tornado touched down this afternoon in Winnebago County, Wisconsin, about 90 miles northwest of Milwaukee, ripping off roofs off homes, flipping vehicles, and knocking out power to tens of thousands. A judge has ruled there's enough evidence for singer David to face trial for the killing of a 14-year-old girl after authorities say she threatened to expose their relationship and ruin his career. America's listening to Fox News.

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1: Damage possible all across. Cloudy skies, some rain and thunder. It's 85 downtown Indy. Overnight lows towards 72 with a severe thunderstorm warning and heat advisory issued till 9 p.m. I'm Jarrett Lewis. Here's what's trending now. It's 6:03. A tornado warning expiring last hour in Blackford and Grant counties as rain and ripping winds are moving from the north down through Indiana this afternoon. However, a severe thunderstorm warning is now covering Marion County for about the next hour.
2: With these patterns, there's a lot of variability to it, and so a lot of times confidence doesn't really increase until the day of. And so we've been able to watch this area that I was talking about over in northern Wisconsin, the northern Great Lakes region.
1: Aaron Updike from the National Weather Service in Indy says the main concern with this system is damaging winds. Scattered storms are expected through about 8 p.m. this evening. AES is reporting a few dozen customers with power outages. Duke Energy says it has over 800 customers without power at the moment, but that number is expected to grow. In 1 minute, more traffic and weather. It's 6:04.
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1: All right, let's check the roads at 6:05. The rain making things hard to see, you would think, Matt Bear.
7: It's definitely slowed us down, Jarrett. Looking at inbound 70 crash approaching the north split. Right now, traffic is stopped. Back to Sherman Drive, it's a delay of 7 minutes. Eastbound 70, police activity. I'm told it's a medical emergency. Cumberland Road, the right shoulder is blocked. Traffic jammed all the way back to 465 in a delay of 17 minutes. Southbound 465, stop and go. From I-70 down to 74, a 10-minute delay. Eastbound 465, stop and go from US 31 over to Emerson Avenue. And then on the northwest side, northbound 465, a grind 86th Street up to 865. 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I'm Matt Bear. Follow us for instant traffic updates at WIBC Traffic.
1: And now the forecast from the American Standard Cooling Weather Center.
8: Showers and thunderstorms are going to move in from the north and west this evening, capable of damaging winds along with frequent lightning and heavy downpours. These are humidity-driven thunderstorms. That'll be the story this evening and into the overnight hours. I'm Fox 59 meteorologist Ethan Rosick for 93 WIBC.
1: Yeah, those heavy downpours are here. A severe thunderstorm warning is out for Hendricks County and Marion County. Also have flash flood warnings issued up until early tomorrow morning, and a heat advisory will last till 9 p.m. tonight. I'm Jarrett Lewis on the level, on the go, and on WIBC.com.
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12: 99 days,
13: but a midterm isn't here yet.
12: 99 days until the midterms. I do get it. I understand why this it's hard getting this SAVE Act passed, but at the same time, I don't get it because voter ID is a nonpartisan issue. So the SAVE America Act is pretty simple. It's, you know, on the federal level, just proving you're a citizen when you register to vote and actually showing your ID when you go to vote. Pretty simple. And it's a nonpartisan. Democrats are for voter ID. Republicans are for voter ID. In terms of when we're talking about the citizens here, the United States, Yeah, you got to be a citizen when you register to vote, and you got to show an ID when you pull the when you go to the ballot box.
13: Even if you're doing mail-in, you have to provide proof that you're a citizen. Now, for whatever reason, this has blown the mind of a lot of Republican in the Senate. Not necessarily the House so much, but the Senate, where Republican dreams go to die. And this is the difference between the Democrats and the Republicans. Yes, the Democrats may have a little civil war going on right now, but if it came down to trying to screw the Republicans, they would have the votes and they would get it done. The Republicans, on the other hand, oh, baby, you've got so many different issues. You've got, well, Murkowski doesn't like this, or Collins' feelings hurt. Well, Cocaine Mitch is dead, allegedly. I mean, there's so much crap going on. And this is with Fetterman siding with you guys. It seems like Fetterman, when the rubber meets the road, is going to vote with you guys, but you still can't get there. You can't get to the point to where J.D. Vance could be the tie-breaking vote, because that's the difference between Republicans and Democrats. Democrats play to win. Republicans want to be nice. I don't want to be nice. I want the speech from Roadhouse. Be nice until it's time to not be nice, and then kick somebody in the throat wearing too tight jeans.
12: It can never be too tight in Roadhouse. Those suckers are painted on.
13: Well, I don't know. Some of those jeans on Patrick Swayze right there made for an uncomfortable watch. And here's the other thing. If you think the Senate wants to work when they got a recess coming up, you got another thing coming, pal.
12: Oh, boy.
13: The U.S. Senate will be out of town and on recess for 84% of the month of August.
12: Yeah.
13: There are a handful of Republicans, though, that are like, maybe we should stay and try to get this thing done. Senator Graham, the sister of the late Lindsey Graham, who's taken over his seat on an interim basis, she's on board. Then you've got Mike Lee, Rick Scott, Ashley Moody, and from Indiana, Jim Banks. He went on Fox this weekend and talked a little bit about the Save America Act and the midterms.
5: Well, this is the fifth time the House has passed the Save America Act. I'm frustrated, too. The Senate should abandon the so-called traditions and the filibuster rules, nuke the filibuster, do whatever it takes to pass the Save America Act. I think the NDAA and the upcoming reconciliation package that the House is going to send over to the Senate are the best opportunities that we have to pass Save America Act requiring voter ID. The NDAA is very important for our troops and our military. And by the way, Democrats are blocking funding for our military at a time when we need to replenish our munitions stockpiles and support our military. So that's the perfect bill to put the Save America Act in. The Democrats are all against it. They don't want to support our military, and the Democrats don't want voter ID. So let's put every Republican on the record in support of it and pass it and save this country and head into the midterms with the best hand that we have to keep the majorities in the House and the Senate. I fear what will happen if we don't pass the Save America Act on election day in the midterm elections.
12: You got a lot of work to do, like the senator from Indiana, Jim Banks, was just saying there. You got a lot of work to do before we get to that that majority. That could be, I mean, nuking the filibuster is a big, big deal. And listen, because even if you don't, even if you just have a simple majority, I don't know that the Republicans have the votes.
13: That's the problem, right? The thing is, all right, let's say that everybody's testicular region grows three sizes and they decide, you know what? Screw it. If the Democrats get power, they're going to do all this other garbage. Exactly. So we're going to go ahead and do it. They still don't have the votes because, again, we don't know if Mitch McConnell is breathing or not, which I feel like is a pretty big issue that has just fallen off the news cycle.
12: He's been against it, though. We know he's against the Save America Act because he thinks it's the state's responsibility rather than a federal issue.
13: And he hates Trump.
12: True, yes.
13: It's become a Trump thing, too.
12: Tom Tillis, same way.
13: If Murkowski decides to play ball here, if Collins decides to play ball, they're from, you know, areas where it's not a diehard red, to say the very least. So they've got some explaining to do as to why they're being part of the MAGA agenda. This is the kind of crap that the Republicans have to deal with. Instead of focusing on, this is important, everybody wants it, let's pass it through, then we can all go back to fighting each other later, They fight each other now and screw it all up. That's the difference. Margaret Brennan, she's the host on CBS News. She had on one of our favorites, Senator Kennedy from the great state of Louisiana. They were on to discuss the SAVE Act this past weekend.
11: The SAVE Act, yes, as ma'am. You know, or even some version of it, is highly partisan, highly controversial. Bigger picture, isn't yes, it ma'am. Going to hurt faith in our election process if a Republican-only policy to change how elections are run is rammed through 100 days, you know, less than 100 days out from the election?
14: No.
13: Great answer. Great answer. I'd like to hear a little bit more, please, Senator Kennedy.
14: In my opinion, for both sides to have credibility in the elections, in our elections, we need to do two things and only two things. Number one, you have to prove you are you who you say you are in order to register to vote and to vote. And number two, however you decide to vote, that's up to the states. We need to go back to having an election day, not an election month. We've got to know the results of the election that night or shortly thereafter if it's close. That, to me, is what the SAVE Act is all about. And I think we can pass it. And I think we can craft it in a way to survive a birdbath.
11: Grants, in
14: other words. But we're not going to know if we don't try.
11: Grants, in other words, to states to incentivize, not requirements for states to take action.
14: Yeah, but there's,
11: that's
14: but
11: your version.
14: That's not the only thing. I've been contacted by some really smart people about a way to do it in addition to the grants. I'm not saying it'll work, but you're not going to know unless you try.
13: You got to try. That's all we're asking. Try. That's the reason why I ripped the Marion County Republican Party. I'm not even expecting you to win. I'm expecting you to try, right? I grew up watching a lot of bad Cubs baseball in my life. Just try. That's all that I am expecting you to do.
12: Oh, boy.
13: Act like you care.
12: You're not comparing the Republicans in the Senate and the legislature to the Cubs back in the day, are you?
13: They're the 1986 Chicago Cubs. Where the best part of watching them on WGN was a drunk Harry Carey and Steve Stone basically doing like a two-man Rat Pack-style show as you watch that team lose about 100 games. More midterm stuff. NBC just admitted that a whopping 77% of independents have a bad view of socialism.
15: Among Democrats, this is that poll, a majority have a favorable view of socialism. Step outside the Democratic Party, it's a totally different world. Look at independence, socialism, deeply unpopular there. So is that a vulnerability for Democrats that would keep them from capitalizing on Trump's obvious weaknesses here? Look more specifically at the two chambers here. Senate side, this, if you're a Democrat, this is the particularly tough one. They need a net gain of 4 seats to get control of the Senate. Take a look at the map here. How would they get 4? Four's their target number. There's first thing, they can't lose ground. Georgia, New Hampshire, Michigan, Democratic seats, big primary coming up in Michigan in a few weeks there. They could have general election implications. Democrats have to win those just to not lose ground. Then the two Republican seats they think they have the best shot at would be Susan Collins in Maine. Mm-hmm. Democrats have a new candidate there now. And in North Carolina, where Democrats have nominated the former governor.
13: So this goes with something that I've been saying for a while. Outside of your dark blue pocket of the cool kids at the lunch table, it's hard to win a statewide, let alone national election, with socialism. It's not as popular unless you're in one of those very dark blue cities. I think you can win a city with it, but I want to see if somebody can win a major statewide race with it, let alone a national one. I don't think they can. And as scary as some people want to make this out to be, this could be a good thing for the Republicans. Let them get in bed with these lunatics. Let them burn their own house right to the ground. Go for it. Speaking of socialism, the Democrat Socialist of America co-chair, Megan Romer, she went on Fox News this past weekend.
12: Oh, now, this freak.
13: For those people who think we are characterizing what socialism really is. This is the co-chair of the DSA, Democrats, Socialists of America. Here's what they believe in.
16: Okay, so we're going to put up on the screen a few of the things that are part of your platform, and I want to ask you, just give me sort of a true or false on these. Abolish the Senate.
17: True.
16: Okay, replace the presidency and Supreme Court as we now know them.
17: Yep.
16: Abolish ICE.
17: Absolutely.
16: Abolish borders and give amnesty to anyone currently in the U.S. illegally.
17: As a long-term plan, yep.
16: Defund the Pentagon.
17: Absolutely.
16: Abolish prisons, at least in large part.
17: Yeah, again, that as part of a long-term program, yeah.
16: Okay, so no prisons. Government or public ownership of most large corporations.
17: Yeah, absolutely.
12: Wow. I mean, that didn't even sound like socialism. That sounds like communism.
13: Tomato, tomato, Nige. Come on. It's the same thing.
12: You have apologists for the Democratic Socialists saying, hey, just they're socialists, not communists. And then you have this woman go on and just completely burn all that down. No, that's communism.
13: They caucus together. They vote together. Tomato, tomato. It's the same thing. Matt Baer, what's going on?
7: All right, fellas. Looking at inbound is 70. That is a crash approaching the north split. Backs us up to rural. Eastbound 70. Police activity still happening at Cumberland Road. The right shoulder cover. Traffic stop and go back to 465. A 9-minute delay. Still on the east side. Southbound 465. Stop and go from 70 to 74. South side eastbound 465. A drag. 31 over to 74. That's a 19-minute delay. On that northeast side, eastbound 465, slow around Allisonville Road. And then on the west side, northbound 65, stop-and-go traffic after 71st, up to 86, southbound lane slow, Whitestown Parkway past 865. 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
13: 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The Indiana State Fair, it's right around the corner. 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
13: Hey, I was listening to your show on Saturday a little bit, and I heard you talking about these homicide numbers for Marion County. Now, the good news, bad news is, the good news is that the homicide numbers are down year over year. We'll take that. But you kind of had some bad news about where Marion County ranks nationally.
21: Yeah, and by the way, man, I caught the beginning of your show and you were talking about, yeah, murders are down because bad guys have to worry about good guys carrying guns, and a lot of that is due to constitutional carry. I mean, you guys nailed that, and I love that discussion at the beginning of your show today. But, yeah, you know, sometimes, you know, and we've talked about it before. I've heard you guys mention it. You know, if we have 20 or 30 murders less than last year, then, you know, that's a positive development. But we're still over 200 murders in Marion County every year, as we were last year. And I'm a big fan of a statistician and researcher, a guy named Dr. John R. Lott, Jr., and he runs what's called the Crime Prevention Research Center. And it's a great read. Anybody wants to look that up. But he does studies, and he publishes statistics. And I noticed a study that he just released late last week that said, it talks about how concentrated the areas of murders are in the United States. And for instance, he looked at the abstract of this study, and he said the worst 1% of counties in this country, they have 41% of the murders, even though they only comprise 2% of the population. And I looked at that, 20% of the population, but they have 41% of the murders. And I looked at that and I go, wow, that's a huge, hugely disproportionate number. Surely Marion County wouldn't be, you know, in that top 1%. And they go on, he goes on to say that the worst 2% of counties only have 30% of the population, but they have 54% of the murders. And I'm going, well, man, I'll bet you Marion County, maybe they're in the top 2%. I went and looked at the list. Not only is Marion County in the top 1% of counties, we're actually, of those 31 counties that comprise that top 1%, Marion County's number 10. We're in the top 10, and this is not murder per capita, this is sheer numbers. As far as sheer numbers, based on 2024 data, the last year for which there's data available, Marion County was in the top 10 in the country. Top 10.
12: Wow.
21: That is nothing to be proud of. And I was disappointed and somewhat shocked to see those numbers.
13: Do you agree, though, and you kind of alluded to this earlier, that despite what all the naysayers were saying early on, even members of law enforcement, that constitutional carry has been a good thing for law enforcement?
21: Oh, no question. And you know, we actually know that because when we track the number of murders year to year, that's one thing. But we also know the number of justifiable homicides. And the number of justifiable homicides, which are not murders, they're still homicides because it's the killing of a human being. But they're not crimes because they're justifiable homicides. Those numbers are up. Now, we've talked about articles where, for instance, Ryan Mears has been interviewed, and he was bemoaning the number of self-defense shootings that are actually up in Marion County, going, well, it makes it really hard for us to clear homicide cases when they're all justified, or some significant number, I should say, are justified. And I look at that and say, hey, every one of those justified homicides means that the bad guys get the word. The bad guys read the headlines. The bad guys listen to the radio, and they're going, wait a minute. You know, you go to try to mug somebody on the street, you try to rape somebody on the street, you go break into somebody's house, you're going to get shot. You know, maybe that's not something I want to do for a living anymore. There's no question that that influences these numbers we're talking about.
13: Monday Gun Day with the Gun Guy, Guy Relford, here on Hammer and Nigel. Guy, I feel like this is a good time to remind our audience about Indiana's preemption statute. First of all, tell me what that is and walk me through why it's a good time to remind everybody.
21: Yeah, the preemption statute, which was passed in Indiana back in 2011, and I've been saying ever since then, it's one of the most important pro-Second Amendment laws that we've ever gotten passed in Indiana. What it says is that local governments, subject to very limited exceptions, local governments can't pass their own regulations restricting Second Amendment rights. So in other words, you know, there was an ordinance on the books for years where the city of town of Speedway prohibited concealed carry within the town of Speedway. Well, that's now not only not viable, but that's actually illegal. And if they tried to enforce that against someone, the city could be sued for that, and we would win. And that's been on the books since 2011. And believe me, when you see, you know, quotes in the media from mayors like from Bloomington and Fort Wayne and Hammond and various other places around the state, they would love to pass their own limitations on Second Amendment rights as a matter of local regulation. And the preemption statute says that's illegal, and you can actually file lawsuits. And again, there's liquidated damages, and I know this because I've filed these lawsuits, where you can recover a lot of money from these municipalities because it's based on three times your attorney's fees plus your attorney's fees. And then, in other words, you file a lawsuit, you litigate that for a few years, you have $100,000 in legal fees, well, suddenly that city owes you $400,000. So that's a big deal. I was happy to see over in Ohio, they passed a preemption law after we did, and the city of Cincinnati passed a law requiring so-called safe storage of firearms, which just limits how law-abiding citizens can maintain guns in their own homes. And lo and behold, they ran up against the preemption statute there in Ohio and just got ordered to pay six figures to the party that litigated that issue. And I thought, man, that the good guy wins. That's exactly how that should work out. And it was a good time to remind people that we have that law. So, for instance, you want to go walk your dog in the local park and there's a big sign up that says no firearms allowed in the local park. That's against the law. They can't have that sign up in terms of the preemption law.
13: So what does this mean for gun-free zones, guy?
21: Like, sue their butts.
13: Let me jump in here. What does this mean for gun-free zones then? Like when you see a sign at the Greenwood Mall or, you know, somewhere else, this is a gun-free zone. How does that work compared to what you're talking about with the preemption statute?
21: Well, we're talking about local government. And again, there are certain exceptions, like, you know, you can have an ordinance that you can't have a gun in a building that contains a courtroom. But subject to those exceptions, local government can't tell you where you can and can't have a gun. So if it's a city or a town or a county or a township or an airport authority, that's one thing. That's illegal. If it's a private business, like the Greenwood Park Mall can have a sign all day that says no firearms allowed, but I don't break the law when I ignore that sign. And that's a big difference. I can ignore that sign just like my friend and client and Eli Dickin did and save countless lives in the Greenwood Park Mall. But a private business can have a sign up that says no firearms allowed, but I'm also not breaking the law if I ignore that sign.
12: But they can ask you to leave, and if you don't leave, that's where the trouble comes.
21: That is precisely right, Nigel, and it's an important point. If you carry your gun in there and they see you with that, and I've even heard from various people that they have dogs now that that are trained to detect the smell of firearms or ammunition or something that detects when someone's carrying, and then they've got up and tapped on people's shoulders and say, hey, man, you carrying a gun? They say, yeah. They say, well, you got to leave the mall or you got to take it back to your car. If you say yes, okay, no problem, then it's no harm, no foul. If you go, oh, hell no, now you can get arrested for trespassing. It's not a gun crime, but it's trespassing.
13: Guy, you're the best. We appreciate you.
21: Thanks, guys.
13: It's the Hammer and Nigel Show.
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1: A couple of serious threats included. I'm Jarrett Lewis. Here's what's trending this hour. A severe storm system moving through Indiana this evening, bringing thunder, lightning, heavy rain, and wind gusts around 60 miles per hour at times. A severe thunderstorm warning is out until 9 p.m. tonight for Marion and Hendricks County. Flash flood warnings have also been issued for a few more central Indiana counties. Some areas could get up to 4 inches of rain. At least 6,000 AES customers are without power this hour. Tennessee Senator Marsha Blackburn on Fox Business's Cudlow Angelo speaking on the Save America Act, which would require voter ID when casting a ballot and proof of citizenship when registering to vote in the U.S. Senator Blackburn called on Democrats as the bill has yet to be passed.
3: It's time for the Democrats to join the American people and support voter ID, support being a citizen to vote in our elections.
1: Democrats have called the bill unnecessary, saying it's already illegal for non-citizens to vote, and the need for ID when voting can be a form of voter oppression. Kentucky Republican Senator Rand Paul releasing the diary of former director of the National Institute of Allergy and Infectious Diseases, Dr. Anthony Fauci, during the COVID-19 pandemic ahead of his hearing before Congress on Wednesday. Kansas Republican Senator Roger Marshall tells Fox Business's The Evening Edit the former NIAID director has some questions to answer.
4: I hope we put his thumbs on the wall here for once and give the American people some accountability.
1: And the former director has faced backlash from Republicans in part for contradicting the Trump administration's claims that COVID-19 originated from a lab. Singer David will stand trial for the murder of a teenage girl in Los Angeles, and Ryan Gosling is set to join the Marvel Cinematic Universe in 2028 as Ghost Rider. In 1 minute, we'll have more traffic and weather.
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1: Another check of traffic. The rain has died down a little bit, Matt Bear, but could see some flooding on the roads, too.
7: Yeah, definitely, Jarrett. And we're still hitting westbound 70 approaching the north split. That's a crash blocking the left lane. Traffic stop and go back to Sherman Drive. It's a delay of 8 minutes. Inbound 69, a crash on the exit ramp to westbound 465. That ramp is open. It's just partially blocked. Northwest side, Pine Township, northbound 65, stop and go from 71st up to 86. Eastbound 70 on the east side, jam Hopper past a German church. Those westbound lanes also slow from Cumberland Road past German Church Road. South side, eastbound 465, a 19-minute delay running from U.S. 31 over to I-74. Westbound 465, stomp and go 74 to Arlington. I'm Matt Bear. Follow us for instant traffic updates at WIBC Traffic.
1: Here's the forecast from the American Standard Cooling Weather Center.
8: Showers and thunderstorms move in from the north and west this evening. Not everybody will get a storm, but any storm will be capable of gusty winds, lots of lightning, and heavy downpours as well. I'm Fox 59 meteorologist Ethan Rosick for 93 WIBC.
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13: And we've got producer Allison's camera operating.
12: Oh, there she
13: functioning.
12: Is.
13: Look at that beautiful face
12: the
13: right
12: pretty
13: there.
12: Pretty lady.
13: Check her out at the WIBC YouTube stream. Give us a thumbs up while you're there. Is this anything? Carnival Cruise Lines responding to a viral video that showed a guest scratching their foot fungus with a fork.
12: Oh.
13: Carnival says that fork has been, quote, removed from service. And they also talk to the guest about it because they take hygiene pretty seriously. Here are passengers talking to the captain about the situation.
14: And she started scratching her foot with a fork. And we actually have a video, if you would like to, because I'm telling you, it's bad.
15: It is bad.
14: Like it's bad.
15: It is, because we showed guest services and they couldn't believe it.
14: So this is her just scratching her foot at this point. I zoomed in so you can see the severity of her infection.
15: And she lives on the third, stays on the third floor.
14: It's very disgusting.
12: That's something for sure. That's vomit inducing is what that is. I mean, that's one way to make sure nobody steals the silverware. No thanks. You can just go ahead and keep it, ma'am.
13: You can take that back to your room all you want.
12: I mean, Carnival says they spoke with the guests. I'm sure the conversation started with, we're going to need you to explain everything. And here's some hydrocortisone for that foot fungus.
13: Was that the only thing you were scratching with it, lady? So here's my question for the brain trust around here. And again, we share our lives with everybody, be honest. Is there something gross that you do? Now, clearly not on a cruise ship, but is there something you do at home that you've been yelled at or said, stop that, that's awful?
12: Do you have something in mind? I can't think of anything.
13: So if I've had like steak or something that would get caught in my teeth. If I'm too lazy to walk and go get the dental floss or one of the flossers in the bathroom, I will take the thinnest credit card that I have and pick it like that. And I get yelled at. I mean, I get the red ass.
12: Dude, my wife, see, it'd probably be my wife. She's a pimple popper. Like if I got a pimple on my shoulder or something and she notices, she wants to come over and pop that sucker right away. I won't let her because I think it's gross.
13: Does she watch all those videos like Dr. Pimple Popper and all that?
12: Dr. Pimple Popper MD? Sure. Yes. And no, I have to fight her off with a broom. No, get away from me, woman. You're not, I just kind of let it go. It's a natural course.
13: Does she like the peelings of a sunburn?
12: Yes.
13: Crystal
12: does too. No, stop it. Get away from me. That's gross. She wants to peel me like an orange.
13: Allison?
16: Nothing like that. That's disgusting. But I will say I have a couple girlfriends who do like the pimple popping.
13: It's a thing.
16: It's a thing. I don't get it. The skin, it grosses me out. I was trying to think. I bite my nails a lot. And I think a lot of people think that's gross.
13: Okay. So, it's really only gross if like you pick yourself and then bite your nails.
16: Okay. Well, I don't go that far.
13: Okay. Well, that's good. That's good.
12: If you pick yourself.
13: Right. I was trying to keep it radio clean. Right?
16: Yeah, no picking here.
13: If you pick your nose or if you pick your seat and then you chew your nails, then I think we would have a conversation starter. People do that. I'm just saying.
12: Are you projecting?
13: No, not me. Like, okay. No. I see what goes into the toilet, and the last thing I want to do is put my hand back there and put it in my mouth.
16: Oh.
13: Doesn't get any better than this, does it, Allison?
16: Dreams come true.
13: It's the Hammer and Nigel Show.
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13: All right, Matt Baer, what's going on with the roads?
3: Yeah, guys, up on US 31, this is going to be in Tipton County. Both directions closed right now, 31 at 236th Street because of down power lines. Now we check out eastbound 70 east side at German Church Road. It's a crash at Jackknife semi-trailer, and that's going to be heading in the westbound direction of German Church Road, blocking two right lanes and stopping us past Cumberland Road. After that, westbound 70, there's a crash approaching the north split. It blocks the left lane. Stop traffic to rural. Eastbound 70, stop and go from West Street into the south split. I'm Matt Baer. Follow us for instant traffic updates at WIBC Traffic.
13: 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Just be weather aware here at 93 WIBC.
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12: Hammer, you're telling me the kid that won the Brickyard 400 yesterday is just a part-time racer?
13: Yeah.
12: Old babyface Corey Haim?
13: Right. Not to be confused with Corey Haim from 80s teen heartthrob fame. Licensed to Drive and Lost Boys and all of that. No, he won the Brickyard 400 in his first ever race at the Indianapolis Motor Speedway.
12: Huh.
13: He is a part-time driver, but he's really good. He won this naval base race in San Diego earlier in the year. I don't really know if that's like an official like NASCAR thing.
12: Yeah, was that him on top of the aircraft carrier and stuff?
13: Yeah.
12: Getting out of his car?
13: So,
12: yeah.
13: The kid's got some talent, man. I think he's only 23 years old. I mean, you look at him, and you're right. That's a baby face. And
12: totally.
13: 3.5 hours in 90-plus degree temperatures going around that track. He pulled it out, got the lead on a restart with about 35 laps to go. And then after that, if it stays green, nobody's passing.
12: I was going to say, you and I had money on Hamlin there.
13: Right.
12: Towards the end.
13: And he was in the lead, but once that yellow came out with 35 to go, we kind of knew if he gets passed, we're in trouble. And that's what happened. It's just a track and cars that are not designed to give you a lot of passing right now. And that's a problem. NASCAR is going to have to figure that out. Because the attendance was 70,000. Give or take. That's what I've heard from the folks at the Motor Speedway. Now, when you compare that to the Indianapolis 500, yeah, I feel like that's apples and oranges.
12: There's no comparison.
13: We just wrapped up the World Cup. And think about how big of a deal that was. That's not even close to what we do every May for the Indy 500. The Indy 500 is the world's largest one-day sporting event. 350,000-plus people. Everybody's there. It's packed. It's what we do. So I feel like it's a little unfair to compare it to the Indy 500. But if you take 70,000 and you put them at pretty much any other NASCAR race, take the Daytona 500 out of the equation because that's their crown jewel. That's their Super Bowl. That's about 110,000. This spread out around that massive facility, 70,000, isn't bad, but it looks horrible on television because everybody's sitting so spread out. Nobody wants to be sitting right next to some fat guy when it's 90 degrees outside. So I get that. But I think if you ask Atlanta or Phoenix or any one of these other tracks, how would you like to have a guaranteed 70,000? Would you take it? They would jump at that opportunity.
12: Some of those short tracks.
13: Right.
12: Yeah.
13: Absolutely. You know, even Bristol doesn't sell out both of their races anymore. Like the night races become like, I think, the popular one. But yeah, NASCAR's got a little bit of an attendance problem. So 70 grand's not bad. I know a lot of people like to crap all over the crowd. My son went yesterday and he goes to everything at the Motor Speedway, right? He's a racing, you know, rat. He said the crowd, just by the eyeball test, looked larger than last year's.
12: Okay.
13: So take that for what
12: you will. I mean, there's been years when there's been six figures there.
13: Oh, the early days of this event, it was packed, right? But you also had the newness of the event.
12: True.
13: And you had some of the biggest names in the history of the sport. Jeff Gordon, Dale Earnhardt, you know, the Labonte's. You had all these dudes there. Right now, NASCAR also needs a personality boost because it's gotten too corporate. Like, really, with the passing of Kyle Busch, Denny Hamlin's the only red ass that's left.
12: Yeah.
13: Like, if you do him dirty late in a race, he may punch you. Now, maybe Carson Hocevar is getting there, but he's not known yet. They need some personality because there are too many corporate mannequins. Everybody's afraid to say anything controversial because it might hurt their brand or might make a sponsor mad. Back in the day, Ricky Rudd didn't give a damn. Back in the day, Dale Earnhardt didn't give a damn, or Darrell Waltrip, or any of these dudes.
12: Yeah, I remember going when there was, I mean, there wasn't, like, we climbed up all the way. We had really good seats. They were all the way at the top, and to be right in between turn one and turn two, and it was packed. I mean, we were just hungover, stayed up late the night before till 4 a.m., and drug a giant cooler beer up there all the way to the top, just heat blazing down on a hot August day.
13: Right.
12: It's just not like that anymore in terms of the crowd.
13: Right.
12: You could, it's pretty much choose your own seat.
13: It's the Hammer and Nigel Show.
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12: He says they're getting help. I'm Lisa Lacera, Fox News. Ukraine's President Volodymyr Zelensky says Russia is aiding Iran in its attacks on the U.S. and will present the evidence to President Trump.
13: Zelensky says he will share evidence with President Trump. Russia is providing Iran satellite imagery of U.S. bases in the Middle East, helping Iran target U.S. troops. Zelensky will be in Washington Tuesday to attend Senator Lindsey Graham's funeral. Ukraine says it struck an Iranian ship in the Caspian Sea that was carrying military cargo, highlighting the growing Russia-Iran partnership and eliciting anger from Iran's foreign minister. Quote, Zelensky has attacked an Iranian commercial vessel, killing a sailor, a blatant UN charter violation. What the freeloader in Kyiv did cannot go unanswered.
12: Fox's Jennifer Griffin in Washington. Zelensky is also expected to meet with senators tomorrow. Today he met with Britain's new prime minister about drone projects and missile defense. President Trump talking his economic message to a GM plant to in Michigan.
14: There are more Americans working today in the United States of America than at any time in history.
12: With less than 100 days of the midterms, Fox News polling finds the cost of living is a top priority. A judge has found singer David must face trial in the killing of Celeste Rivas Hernandez, a 14-year-old girl who authorities say threatened to ruin his career by exposing their sexual relationship.
15: First-degree murder with the special circumstances of lying in wait, doing this crime for financial gain, and murdering a witness to an investigation.
12: Los Angeles County DA Nathan Hochman with the charges. He says prosecutors are still deciding whether to seek the death penalty. Seattle police now say there were at least three suspects involved in a shootout at a food festival near the Space Needle over the weekend in which three died. One of

0: The shooters is dead. Another of 15-year-olds in custody. 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
6: The calm after the storm. I'm Jarrett Lewis. Here's what's trending this hour following Monday evening storms. It's expected to be dry across the state for the next few days.
7: We're expecting a pretty weak cold front to pass through, and with that, and it says cold front, but we're still looking at highs in the mid-80s. It'll feel a little bit cooler, but more towards normal for late July, early August.
6: Aaron Updike from the National Weather Service in Indianapolis says temperatures will be in the mid-80s for highs the rest of the week, with the next best chance for rain coming on Saturday. Monday's rain was heavy, with winds as strong as 60 miles per hour at times. That triggered a severe thunderstorm warning for a couple of central Indiana counties and a flash flood warning across the state, too. Criminal charges will not be filed against a man who shot and killed another man during a road rage confrontation in Hancock County earlier this month. The Hancock County Prosecutor's Office says the road rage shooting falls under self-defense.
8: Objective observers without any connection to either party said that it was their opinion that the driver of the Volkswagen would have reasonably been in fear for his life from the manner that he was approached.
6: Prosecutor Brent Ian telling Fox 59 that the other person involved, 37-year-old Kevin Powell of Indianapolis, came from a Dodge Journey and was killed as a result of the road rage incident. And the Indiana State Fair announcing that two legendary groups will now be kicking off this year's fair. The Four Tops and the Spinners will perform on August 7th on the Hoosier Lottery Free Stage. The Beach Boys were originally scheduled to perform on opening night, but the band said they had to postpone their show until 2027. I'm Jarrett Lewis, on the level, on the go, and on WIBC.com. Here's the forecast from the American Standard Cooling Weather Center.
9: Forecast lows in the 60s after the storms end, and then highs in the upper 80s each day this week with lots of sunshine but lower humidity. I'm Fox 59 meteorologist Ethan Rosick for 93 WIBC.
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1: The war is, well, it's on timeout. We're timing out right now. We got a timeout. Timeout. You know why? Because there's no good options, is why.
2: This is a severe weather alert from the Chapman Heating and Air Conditioning Storm Desk.
3: Handling of the war, while 69% disapprove.
1: A war we should not be in. This is the most unpopular war. And it hasn't gone on for a long time. All right? This is not something where it is meandering and taking, you know, trillions of dollars and we're there. And it's not. It started. It was unpopular. Why? Because we were promised no more wars. But some people got their way. Case in point this. The late Lindsey Graham, of course, passed just a couple weeks ago. We need to listen to this. The excitement around him potentially getting his way with this.
4: Virtually everything they have has been knocked out now. Their missile count is going way down.
5: No.
4: Amazingly, they're hitting
5: countries. Look what we've done here.
6: I know.
5: I almost cried.
6: Yeah.
5: I mean, like, how long have we been pushing this?
6: Well, I mean, you've been pushing this for years, right?
5: Right. It's here. I thought of Trump this morning.
6: Just literally.
5: Oh, he's Jack.
6: Yeah.
5: It's the best thing I've ever done. He loves blowing stuff up. So, you know, there are a lot of people inside didn't want to do it. So I've had my challenges. But President Trump, when he gets into the zone, he listens, he asks good questions, you know, no tweeting. He hadn't tweeted much at all. No drama. He's been a great wartime president. I said last night that Trump and Bibi are like Roosevelt and Churchill. I mean, they're the right two guys to confront this evil.
1: Oh, you're a clown. Rest in peace, but you're a clown. You're excited about that? Ah, how long have we been trying to do this? For years. For years. We're in this thing. Gas prices up. Well, oil's down today. Oil's down today because we've paused to give peace a chance. How long is this going to go? Don't know. Does anybody? No. Why? Because are we just going to allow them to own the straits? And then the Houthis firing on the Saudis in the Red Sea while everybody takes a deep breath to figure out exactly. It's a joke, an absolute joke. There's only bad options.
7: We have paused military operations against Iran, and the Iranians have done the same. It's now been more than 2 days that we've seen without any strikes going back and forth between both countries after the better part of 2 weeks of both of those countries trading lethal strikes. So, you know, the question is, why is that happening? Well, what's clear is that there is some diplomacy going on.
1: There is some diplomacy. What is that? Because Iran has said, Straits of Hormuz, this is it. This is what we're doing. You guys can't stop us. So what does it mean? Honestly, that we're just going to have to say, fine, they own the Straits now? Which everybody knew was going to happen. Everybody did. So, oh, well, oil prices are down for now. But it doesn't mean that anything is... What is going to change? We're not getting rid of them. The IRGC is in place. The nuclear dust, wherever the hell that is, which we care about, but not always, but sometimes kind of. And oil prices, well, they're going to fluctuate for the next several weeks and months, potentially. It's a nightmare. But don't worry, though, guys. All of us need to just suck it up. Just deal with it.
8: Here's what I think we ought to do. I think we ought to tighten the sanctions on the sale of Iranian oil. I think we ought to continue the blockade and starve them out. I think we ought to bomb Pickaxe Mountain and try to reach what's underneath it. I don't know about, I don't have enough information to know about continuing the attacks. The president likes the daily attacks. He believes that sometimes you have to kill a few chickens to scare the monkeys. That's not. I don't think that's going to work with the Iranian leadership. These people are more than mildly insane. It's like dealing with Son of Sam or Charles Manson. But I don't think we ought to just cut and run. If we can stand the pain of the rising cost of energy, we need to stay the course. Yeah. At least for a few more months. I also don't think we need to send in troops. That's my opinion for what it's worth.
1: Well, if we can stand the pain. I thought we destroyed all their nuclear stuff. You see the frustration level here? And you got Mike Waltz out there going, our allies need to get involved. They don't want to get involved. Because they didn't want this in the first place. Nobody did, except for Bibi, who sold a dream to Trump, and Trump bit on it. And now, this is where we're at. This is where we're at. Do I think it's going to change anytime soon? I think we're going to have ebbs and flows. And I honestly think it's going to be start-stop for quite a while. For quite a while. We will see. Let me know what you think. 323-538-2423. At Chad Benson Show is your X, your Insta, YouTube, and everything else. Meanwhile, yesterday.
0: This morning, police searching for answers after a mass shooting at a popular food festival in Seattle, not far from the iconic Space Needle.
9: I'm being told that the suspect may have an automatic weapon. Rapid fire.
0: Gunfire erupting at the Seattle Center just after 6 p.m. local time.
1: So, you've gunfire as they're starting to sort all this out. It looks like beef. People had beef with each other. They're beefing. So they're shooting back and forth at each other because they're beefing, as the kids would say. Beefing. That right there is insane. That's the new world we live in. People look at each other. You looking at me? I'm looking at you. And then out comes the guns, and there we go. We're beefing. The hell is wrong with people?
10: We heard, and I don't know, multiple shots, but I can't say how many. And then a lot of people didn't react at first because we thought, oh, it must be firecrackers or something. I mean, nobody thought that it was dangerous. But then there was a second volley, and that's when we saw people storming through the area across the Fisher Pavilion.
1: People jumping, you know, anywhere they could to hide, into the space, anywhere they could to hide. Didn't matter. Because at first, as usual, it doesn't sound, you're like, is that? And then the panic sets in, and then, Now, as far as we know, we had 3 people dead, 4 people injured. One of them, a young child that is injured. 2 people died there. 1 died later on of the wounds in the hospital. And this isn't the situation that's going to move, you know, ebbs and flows for the next couple days. 1 suspect in custody, another being looked for. And the question is, why? Right? Like, it's why? Why again? Because I'm telling you guys, and I could be totally wrong, right? It could have been, but I'm going to go with it's beef. Y'all were beefing with one another. And once that happened, boom. You go at it. Take out the guns. Whatever happened to, and I don't want this to happen, whatever happened to the good old-fashioned, you just throw the fist, it's over, everybody moves on. That's just gone now. Gone now. From there, we move to Germany, because it's very much a busy, busy day. Pride Festival, horrible incident on Saturday night.
11: Hey, well, we are here in Berlin with that breaking news that a suspect has been shot and killed by police following that attack at a Pride event here in the city. The 21-year-old, he was suspected of driving a van into a crowd and stabbing multiple people. 1 person has been killed. Several others are fighting for their lives. Police say that officers fired at the man after he rushed towards them with a knife and that he died at the scene. Now, that's in the western part of this city in Spandau. It was a Gardner lot. apartment, and it was about 9 miles from where Saturday's attack took place. And it followed a massive search operation to find this suspect, authorities saying that all signs indicate that it was an Islamist terror attack and that the suspect did have a criminal history. Now, authorities have previously warned to be wary of copycat attacks, and just last week, Germany raised the security alert too high, warning that plans to attack the country were clearly discernible.
1: Yes. On top of that, the Germans of the Pride Festival, they didn't want to politicize this. And some of them went on to say they were bummed that it was a foreigner and not a white Christian person. I want you guys to understand the insanity of the liberal mindset. It's not just here, but over there. The Pride people who saw one person dead, several others fighting for their life, some 20-some people hit by an Islamic terrorist who had been arrested before, was out on parole for going to Lebanon, being arrested there for trying to join ISIS. He did it, and they're sad that it wasn't somebody who had a Bible and was a Christian and white. That's the mindset of insanity right there. Oh, my goodness. We're going to have more fun than just these stories, which are tough at times to swallow. But you know what? We got to cover the news. That's what we do here. 323-538-2423 at Chad Benson Show is your X, your Insta. Jim Kennedy of Kennedy Institute of Public Policy Research going to join us later. It's midterm Mondays. 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
12: The U.S. did not bomb Iran overnight.
13: Something shifted today.
12: It's now 3 straight nights without attacks after 13 straight days of resumed American bombing.
13: You'll feel it soon.
12: Iran says as long as that pause continues, it won't go on the attack. Gas prices, though, up 11 cents from last Monday.
13: On top of it.
12: Last night in Germany, police tracked down the suspect in Saturday's Pride Parade attack that left one dead and 29 wounded. And when he came at them with a knife, he was shot dead.
13: All day.
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1: One thing that's healthy, apparently, is the box office, right? With all the chaos, the craziness, the lunacy going on, the box office is back. Maybe kind of, sort of.
25: This summer, box office totals are headed
26: to infinity and beyond!
25: This year, domestic grosses are expected to hit $10 billion for the first time since before the pandemic, thanks to fan-favorite sequels like Toy Story 5.
27: It's been too long, cowboy.
25: And chilling low-budget originals like Backrooms.
28: It's like a maze. It just goes on and on.
25: And horror flick obsession breaking records.
29: I think McGee's going through something.
30: Like, what? Is she okay?
29: No.
31: It looks like the box office is roaring back. Movies are back.
25: Right now, box office sales for the first 8 weeks of the summer have hit $1.8 billion, placing 2026 just 2% shy of that pre-pandemic high in the summer of 2019.
1: That was a good year. And it feels like people are going and seeing movies again. Yesterday, I drove by a theater. I went and played pickleball in the morning, and I do my routine on Sundays, and the theater was packed. And a lot of that has to do with The Odyssey.
31: Coming after COVID in 2020, it's been hard to, you know, feel like people are going to the movies. And I think a lot of people had written out that Gen Z and the younger generation weren't interested in movies. They wanted just vertical content that's on their phone. This proves that that's not true. They're coming back.
25: The group that has set sail with Moana twice, now ready for battle.
32: Bringing it all.
25: Let's go! For Christmas. Christopher Nolan's The Odyssey, fans say bigger is better. It's the first movie ever filmed entirely with IMAX cameras, driving up a frenzy to see it the way Nolan intended, on a huge screen just for IMAX, which means pricier tickets and more revenue for theaters. The Odyssey makes Anne Hathaway the star of the two biggest live-action openings of the year, paired with The Devil Wears Prada 2.
0: Hello?
2: Well, look what TJ Maxx dragged in.
25: And it's not Prada, but the must-have accessory at the theater this year, popcorn buckets. The Odyssey Trojan Horse Bucket goes for $70. Mando and Grogu popcorn buckets retail for $80, providing a real kernel of hope for the theater industry and anyone who loves going to the movies.
1: By the way, 41 70 millimeter IMAX Odyssey sold out through September. So much for it being woke and stupid. I guess that didn't work the way they thought. What do you think? Have you seen it? I'd love to hear from you. I've seen Obsession, my favorite movie so far this year. 323-538-2423 at Chad Benson Show is your X, your Insta, YouTube, and everything else. Love hearing from you right here on the Chad Benson Show. Coming up, we're going to talk to our good buddy Jim Kennedy about the midterms, and it's going to be interesting. Do the Democrats have it in the bag, or are they going to jack the pooch?
3: Democrats are confident. They are not, though, necessarily united. We've seen in time and time again this progressive versus establishment thing play out. It's going to happen at least one more time in the primaries. We've got the Michigan primary just a week from tomorrow. And there, Abdul al-Sayed is the progressive darling, the favorite. Congresswoman Haley Stevens has the entire Democratic establishment of the state on her side. And she's trying to make the case that, you know, we can't go too far left if you're the Democrats.
1: We'll see how that one plays out. But then on the other side, you've got Trump and the Republicans, and Trump is making it about Trump, because that's what he does, because he feels the best way forward for the Republicans is to grab a hold of his coattails.
3: For Republicans, it has been rally around Donald Trump, and Trump has done everything he can truly to put himself on the ballot this fall, even though his name won't be there. He has put his fingerprints all over a whole range of primaries and battleground states and deep red states, deep blue states. He's played favorites, and he wants this to be something of a referendum on his own presidency and what he's doing. He believes his base is with him. The war, of course, hanging over him, and has a lot of Republicans worried about that.
1: As they should be. Be careful what you wish for, because you just might get it. Coming up, Jim Kennedy joins the program. We talk midterms, Midterm Monday, straight ahead, Chad Benson Show.
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2: It is that time of the week, Midterm Monday. 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All right, Jim, first and foremost, before we came on the air, we were talking about the insanity of what's going on in North Carolina. So already, Lindsey had won already, and then Lindsey, of course, has since passed away. But they moved one cracker out into another one. His sister is now taking over his seat until the election in November. And out of nowhere, she magically thinks now that she can do the job itself. So now she wants to run in November. The confusion is tremendous.
3: Yeah, it is quite of a mess down in South Carolina. South Carolina Senate kind of thought was a settled thing. Lindsey Graham was, you know, won the nomination easily. I think about 75-25 over Mark Lynch. Wasn't seem to be any issue there. It's a solid red state. And then unfortunately, Lindsey died, and not, you know, thoughts and prayers out to the family, of course. Real tragedy, you know, interesting guy, real solid guy in the Senate. But now we've got the Republicans, unlike what the Democrats did in Maine, are going to have another primary election on August 11th. So basically 2 weeks from tomorrow. And right now the polls have got Ralph Norman, who is a congressman in the South Carolina 5th, is at 18 or 16%, depending upon the poll. Next is Darlene Graham. And by the way, she has dropped the Nardoni, which is her maiden name. Because if you go through the FEC filings, she's finally in the FEC filing. Because when you took over the office and you weren't going to run, she didn't have to file any FEC documents. Now that she's a candidate for the office, she had to file. And she has filed as Darlene Graham, not Darlene Nardoni Graham. So she's really emphasizing the Graham part of it, at least the way that I interpreted it. So one poll, like I said, has Norman at 18.6. Graham at 16.3. Another poll has Graham at 20.8 and Norman at 16.9. The rest of the field is a little bit farther back. But there are about five or six people that are in this race right now for the Republicans. And because of that number, and nobody has got any clear support. Now, Graham may pull away again. We've got 2 weeks until the primary is held. But it looks like if somebody doesn't get past 50% plus one vote, there will be a runoff on August 25th. And that's the way it's looking right now, is that with this many people splitting the vote up and no clear candidate that has really gotten a groundswell of support, that there'll probably be a runoff on the 25th. But watch this, because the names are coming fast and furious. And I believe they have until Friday of this week to throw their hat into the ring. Nancy Mace said she wouldn't run, though it seems to be tempting for her. The governor, McMaster, hasn't run, probably won't. And polling at third in this one poll is Lieutenant Governor Pamela Avett, who lost the governor's primary because she ran for governor because she's being termed out as Lieutenant Governor, is third in one of the polls at a little under 10%. So she may see that and decide to jump in because she doesn't have a job at the end of the year. So why not run for Senate? Because, hey, it's the thing to do in South Carolina in early August.
2: That's right. I'm also eighth in the poll, and I'm not even throwing my hat in yet because I don't live in South Carolina. But that's okay because Mark Sanford is running again, and he went to the Appalachian. I mean, Argentina. They both started with an A, Jim.
3: No, they actually did. That is a wonderful story. You know, the thing I did not know is that even after that debacle with the mistress, he came back like 8 years later and ran and won in South Carolina one. The congressional seat, which is actually now, if I'm not mistaken, the seat that Nancy Mace holds after he retired finally. So it's interesting. Yeah. He must be really well liked in South Carolina to have that kind of a political scandal on you. And it was something that was, the nation was focused on it because he disappeared and it was just kind of a slow time. And there was talk of him at that time. He was a Republican. He was an up and rising Republican and was talked about as a possible presidential nominee come, I think, 2012 or 2008. So yeah, he was somebody that could have had a brighter future in politics for the Republicans, but nope, he had a scandal, but he's still out there and still occasionally running for office in South Carolina when he gets bored, I guess.
2: Indeed. Indeed. Jim Kennedy, Kennedy Institute of Public Policy Research. All right, Jim, we don't really have anything this week, per se, outside of, a runoff in, was it South Carolina?
3: South Dakota.
2: South Dakota.
3: What South Dakota governor
2: something
3: runoff.
2: South. Something south is happening this week.
3: Something definitely south. And it is South Dakota, not North Dakota. And that gets like eight times as many visitors as South Dakota because it doesn't have North in the title, or so I've been told. But yeah, we have the runoff. It's Larry Roden, who's the current incumbent governor, against Tony Doden. And it looks like it's going to be Roden. I'm not sure how he didn't get past 50% in the primary. Because he's solidly picked to win this one. So he will run off in a very red seat against Ehlers, and it's not going to really much of a race. Again, this is one of those probably 96% prediction that that Roden will win the governor's race in November. South Dakota has become a very red state over the years. So that will be that. But yeah, otherwise we've got nothing until the week of August 4th after this one.
2: Talking to Jim Kennedy, Kennedy Institute of Public Policy Research. All right, Jim, last week, Arizona, interesting in some ways, not a lot of surprises. Andy Biggs won, you know, do I think he has a chance? I just think it's another Kerry Lake situation in that way.
3: Yeah. The thing that may make this a little different is that he's going to have the ground game, the turning point is put together. And you would think, hey, well, turning point was, you know, unfortunately, Charlie Kirk's organization, rest in peace, Charlie, and all the work they did on college campuses. But they were the groups that were responsible for many of the battleground states in 2024 for President Trump. They ran the ground game in a lot of those states for get out the vote and the door knockers and all of that. And they did very well. There are a lot of people that were skeptical when the Trump campaign announced that they were going to be running ground game for get out the vote campaigns in about three or four of the battleground states. And they delivered on all of those states. And Arizona is where they're from. That's their home ground. So it'll be interesting to see if they can make Biggs, if they can get him over the hump and get him into the governor's seat in Arizona, even though, I mean, it is a purplish red state. It's just like you said earlier, you were there for a long time, that he's kind of a little bit too far on the MAGA side, maybe, in a state that's got a lot more Californians in it, is tired of Trump fatigue, and again, the war is not doing the Republicans any good anywhere, let alone Arizona.
2: No, it's not. And I think that is something to take into mind. And I think the other side of it is, too, Arizona, like a lot of these states, you and I both talk about this ad nauseum, but quality of candidates matter. And you're going to get the people that are the most engaged in and around the MAGA movement that will come out and vote. But that ends at the general. And when everybody has a chance to vote, that tent only goes so far for a lot of these candidates.
3: Yeah, and we've seen that numerous times, and of course our classic example is Mr. Walker down in Georgia running for the Senate. Interesting thing is, other than maybe the Minnesota governor race, which we'll talk about in a couple of weeks, is I see fewer of those candidates on the Republican side this time, and I think kind of some of the Democrats with the DSA alignment are picking a little bit more of them up. I'm sure there are a couple of Republicans out there, but I think they really kind of cut that back. I don't know if that's been, you know, if that's a party-wide effort. I don't know if Trump is overseeing it and giving them talking points and those things on making sure that those guys don't get through, that while they may be loyal MAGA, that they are a little bit on the crazy side, and they're just not electable. And it's not so much, you know, like, again, the crazy is a poor word to use, but it's just that they're not electable. They don't appeal to enough of the mainstream voter base beyond the MAGA, because MAGA is not an overwhelming majority. When you get all the different groups aligned with MAGA, it works out well. And it also works out generally if President Trump is on the ticket to get the MAGA voters out there. And midterms traditionally are a time when the party in power that owns the White House does not do well. They tend to lose seats in both the House and the Senate during midterms. That is just tradition. It's just the way that it's been. I don't know if it's because you've been in there 2 years and you haven't done enough yet. People want to change. And we've had Trump now we'll have had Trump for 11 years. And we do talk about this a lot, but Trump fatigue is a serious thing and it will affect the Republicans. But again, the Democrats are running enough of these fringe candidate, shall we say, that it may help the Republicans out. And, you know, in Arizona, you don't really have a fringe candidate in Hobbs. But, you know, the question is, will Turning Point's ground game be able to push Biggs over the top or not?
2: You know, that's interesting. I'm interested in about the what happens, because Charlie is no longer there. Again, it's unfortunate. We've talked about it. The reality is Charlie was the guy that really helped Trump, I think, a lot of ways, get over in certain areas, as well as help with the battleground states. They don't have that. Even though they still have the if you will, the organization, they don't have that person that is going to, I think, do this. You don't hear about going on the campuses. It was an event when he used to do it. There isn't that anymore, and I think they're very fractured, and I think that is going to hurt in some ways.
3: Oh, most definitely, yeah. I mean, they can't replace his charisma, what he brought to it, and the way he can inspire people to come out and work for it, and to basically, you know, to basically be part of Turning Point and let them do what they're able to do, especially, again, with the ground games. So, yeah, that is a big loss. They've not replaced that. I don't think his wife is really that person as far as the inspiration. And until they find that person, if they do, then, you know, that's Charlie's kind of a one of a kind type of person. You're not going to find them every day as a generational person that you don't replace easily. You're not going to just basically go through a bunch of resumes and find another Charlie Kirk. And until they can figure out somebody who can charismatically lead that group, that is going to be a problem for them. And Arizona's got the Arizona 1 seat that Jay Feely won, won the nomination for. That's a toss-up. Arizona 2 is a slightly Republican seat. And then Arizona 6 with Juan Ciscomani, is also a toss-up seat. So those are seats the Republicans have to win, and they're going to need everything the Turning Point can throw at this to get those congressional seats, in addition to trying to get Biggs into the governor's mansion in Arizona.
2: Talking to Jim Kennedy, Kennedy Institute of Public Policy Research. Not this week, but the following week, huh? It's Tennessee time. This is going to be exciting, man.
3: Tennessee on a Thursday.
2: On a Thursday, and if I'm correct, isn't it also NFL Hall of Fame game night?
3: That could very well be. That would make a lot of sense. They do occasionally play that game on a Thursday. Sometimes it's on a Monday, but could be on a Thursday. Yeah, I don't understand it. I really don't. You're down there, and I'd love to get an answer as to why exactly a Thursday. I mean, I know Louisiana does Saturdays. I believe Hawaii is doing a Saturday because they're going to be on August 8th. And so basically we're going to have midterms on August 4th, the Tuesday, August 6th, the Thursday in Tennessee, and then August 8th in Hawaii for the primaries. And I don't really remember the last time we've had three primaries within a week on three separate days. That might be historical. I'm going to have to go look that one up and run that past Google and see what it gives me back. But that is interesting. I can understand the Saturday because a lot of people want it to be a national holiday so that you can go vote and have to worry about get time off. Though you're supposed to be able to get time off. You know how employers are with that sometimes. And Tuesday's what it's been traditionally. That's what's in the Constitution. But Thursday is one I can't ever remember seeing before, and I'd love to know what the logic is on why it's on a Thursday rather than a Tuesday or even a Saturday.
2: I have no idea, because I've asked people, and they just kind of go, we don't know.
3: Is this the first time?
2: I, you know what? I asked, you know, Ken and I, and you listen to our show, so you know Ken, yeah. Ken Weaver, who's our news director. Oh, yeah. I go, Ken, what it is? He goes, I couldn't tell you, brother, because Ken does it with a smile on his face. I'm like, Ken, Why are we doing this? He goes, I don't know. I'm like, okay.
3: Must be a Tennessee thing.
2: It is a Tennessee thing. His name is Jim Kennedy, Kennedy Institute of Public Policy Research. Jim, what's new on the site? Where do they go? See you. Talk about everything. What do they do?
3: Thanks. On Midterm Monday, www.midtermmondays.com. We've got the FEC data updated on there now for everybody. We've also got some of the updates. We've unfortunately had to replace Lindsey Graham with his sister, who is now the incumbent in the South Carolina seat. We've cleaned up all the Arizona seats, so now they're in the general election. And FEC data for the congressional races should start coming in. on that. It should be available now on the site. And if you go to Righty Jim, I've got my daily brief that I put out, a little about 10 to 12 minute podcast on a daily basis that talks about the events of the day that have gone on that may or may not get covered in the mainstream media. And I've also got our newsletter over there. Please sign up for it on RightyJim.com.
2: Right on, brother. Good talking to you. We'll talk to you later on this week.
3: Thanks, Chad.
2: Bulwark Capital. 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
1: There's all kinds of degrees you can get out there. Which one's the most important one? Should I do computer programming and coding? Should I learn this? What about, should I just go and get, you know, blue collar jobs are growing big time and there's a need for that? Or ASU.
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0: college is just extending your childhood. But to be an influencer, there's enough of them there who do quite well influencing, and they're not taking a degree in it. Now, if you were going to have a degree in influencing with management, maybe. But in today's world, I'm thinking no. And I wonder what that cost. Speaking of influencing, follow us across all of our social media. It does help us out. 323-538-2423 at Chad Benson Show X, YouTube, Insta, all those things right here on the Chad Benson Show. Coming up, hour number two on this Monday. More on Iran. What's going on over there? What can we expect next? Ooh, I don't know. I think we're going to find out. It is the summer of the shark, apparently. And it is Shark Week. We'll go over the Shark Week schedule. And should we be scared? Are there more sharks around us every day? Are they really out to get us? Right? We want to set the record straight because we value truth here and want to make sure that if you are going into the water, are you really going to get eaten or not? Talk about that among other things. If you missed any of the show, shame on you, grab the podcast. Hour number two, straight up. This is Chad Benson Show.
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5: More suspects than they thought. I'm Lisa Lucera, Fox News. New information on a deadly weekend shooting near Seattle's Space Needle.
6: Seattle police now say they believe there were at least three people who exchanged in gunfire outside the Seattle Center Armory Sunday. A 15-year-old who was in custody, an acquaintance who died at the scene, and at least one other unknown suspect.
7: We will leave no stone unturned to bring all of those who may be involved to justice.
6: Police Chief Sean Barnes. The details revealed in a document filed in juvenile court where the 15-year-old arrested was making an initial appearance for alleged firearm violations and first-degree assault. Officials say three people were killed and at least four others were injured, including a 2-year-old boy who is still in the hospital.
5: Fox's Kristen Goodwin. A judge has ruled there's enough evidence to bring singer David to trial in the killing of a 14-year-old girl. L.A. County D.A. Nathan Hochman says David, real name David Burke, killed and dismembered Celeste Rivas Hernandez when she threatened to expose their relationship.
8: We believe that the evidence at trial will be overwhelming to prove guilt beyond a reasonable doubt on the three charges with which Mr. Burke will be charged.
5: Prosecutors say David met the victim when she was 11 and began sexually abusing her when she was 13 and he was 18. He denies killing her. The man convicted of murdering four University of Idaho students asking a court to let him withdraw his guilty plea. Ryan Koberger filed the handwritten petition from the maximum security penitentiary in Idaho. President Trump this afternoon at a GM plant in Michigan where he touted his border policy.
9: This is now the 15th month in a row. Zero people have come through our border illegally. Zero.
5: And the president said his tariff and economic policy helping power American companies like General Motors. 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